0: Praise God. This is Pastor Edwards, pastor of the Walk of Faith Tabernacle of Worship Ministries in Johnston, South Carolina. 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And remember that the Bible says that this is our victory that overcomes the world, even our faith. Stay in the race.
1: He can move mountains.
2: Hello, this is Trixie and Milton Sanders of the Meeting Place of Barnwell Ministries. We are a ministry that seeks to reveal God's truth to a dark world and also to encourage the saints of God that this is not our home. We are only passing through. We are a church without walls, one that seeks to please Almighty God in all that we do. Our focus is on those that are broken and don't know what to do or where to turn. We can be reached on Facebook at the Meeting Place of Barnwell. Now, let's go and see what will Almighty God speak in your life today.
1: Hide me from the rain. Has he ever covered you? Come on, my God is awesome.
3: Thank you for the opportunity to minister to you something that Almighty God has laid on my heart. It's not an easy message, nor is it or will it be popular. If I fail to preach the whole counsel of the Word of God, I have failed he that has called me and equipped me as a minister of the gospel of Jesus Christ. I decree and declare before this people and all that may later hear this message by whatever means, I choose to be found faithful unto Almighty God versus a pleaser of man or even still yet an ear tickler. I refuse. Many gravitate to what makes us feel good, but there are still yet a remnant, thanks be to God, that will provide you with clear direction from the scriptures and then simply say, now you choose. I am just the watchman that Almighty God has placed on a wall, the wall of your heart, the feeder of your spirit man to warn, to sound the trumpet of dangers, of things and traditions that many continue to participate in, that Almighty God clearly states we are to have no part. Today is going to be different, and that there will be more scripture and less of Milton, which is always a good thing. I start by saying that we love and care for each of you. I would highly recommend, get out your notepads, get your pens, pencils, whatever the case may be, so that you can go back at a later time and study these scriptures for yourself. The title of this message would simply be, What's the Harm? What is the harm? You have to bear with me. I'm dealing with some sinus issues. But this week, I ask our baby daughter, what do you think about Halloween? Is it okay to participate in? And I was astounded in what she said. And I quote, I don't see anything wrong with it. It's a time that we could dress up. We could have a little fun. Perhaps scare a few kids and get all sorts of candy. And I thought back in my childhood how I probably would have said the very same thing. But now as a father, but more so as a minister, you know it, I went straight to the scripture, straight to the word for what I, not for what I think or feel or even have heard, no longer matters to me if it does not line up with the word of the living God. But I want to start by simply saying, as found in Romans, the 3rd chapter, 23rd verse, for all have sinned and come short of the glory of God. We had participated in things that at some point in time that simply didn't feel right, but we often continued. Perhaps because others were doing it or our parents did it, so therefore we do it again. What's the harm? Let's see what the scripture says in What's the Harm. First scripture is found out of Hosea 4 and 6. Hosea 4 and 6. And my people are destroyed for a lack of knowledge. Because thou hast rejected knowledge, I also reject thee, that thou shalt be no priest to me. Seeing thou hast forgotten the law of thy God, I also will forget thy children. A very, very strong statement, but a statement that is needed to be placarded on the walls of our churches today. Our people are destroyed for a lack of knowledge because they have rejected knowledge. Knowledge has been rejected. The word has been rejected. We pick and choose different parts of the Bible. Therefore, we reject. As James says in chapter 4, verses 17, therefore to him that knoweth to do good and do it not, to him it is sin. To know good and do it not is counted as sin. Guys, we live in a time and in a season and situations in our churches and things that are going on in and around us that we must take heed. We must stand on God's holy word. Otherwise, we will fall for anything. In Mark 7, 6, there is a people that honored me with their lips, but their hearts is far from me. 7 reads, how about in vain do they worship me, teaching the doctrine and commandments of men? For laying aside the commandments of God, ye hold the traditions of men, as washing pots and cups, as many other such like things you do. What have we allowed to creep into our lives that we just do now out of routine? We do because everybody else is doing. We put up the decorations and we do all these things because we have been ingrained from our forefathers and our parents and our grandparents that they did it. Therefore, we will continue on through traditions. Guys, when do we go to the Word and pull from the Word and see what Christ says that we are to do and the things that we are not to do? This is where that after the conversation with my daughter that I turned to the Scripture and begin reading her some things, as I will do you. In 1 Peter 1 and 15, but as he which hath called you is holy, so be ye holy in all manner of conversation, because it is written, be ye holy, for I am holy. Leviticus 20 and 22, ye shall therefore keep all my statutes and all my judgments and do them, that the land whither I bring you to dwell therein spun you not out, and ye shall walk in the manners of the nations which I cast out before you. For they committed all these things, and therefore I adore them, abhor them. But I say unto you, ye shall inherit their land, and I will give it unto you to possess it, a land that floweth with milk and honey. I am the Lord your God, which have separated you from the other people. Ye shall therefore put differences between clean beast and unclean, between unclean fowl and clean. Ye shall not make your sons abominable by beast or by fowl or by any other manner of the living thing that creepeth on the ground, which I separated from you as unclean. And ye shall be holy unto me, for I the Lord am holy, and have severed you from other people. You have been cut from others, that you shall or should be mine. A man also, or woman, that hath a former spirit, or that is a wizard, shall surely be put to death. They shall stone them with stones. Their blood shall be upon them. Deuteronomy 18 and 9. When thou art come into the land which the Lord thy God giveth thee, thou shalt not learn to do after the abominations of those nations. There shall be none found among you, any one that maketh his sons or daughters to pass through the fire, or that use divination, or any observer of times, or any enchanter, or witch, or a charmer, or a consulter with familiar spirits, for the wizard, nor necromancer, for all that do these things are an abomination unto the Lord. Because of these abominations, the Lord thy God doeth drive them out from before thee. Thou shalt be perfect with the Lord thy God. As found in Ephesians 5 and 11, we are to have no fellowship with unfruitful works of darkness, but rather reprove them. Or as I often say, we must, as saints of God, expose them. We must bring them to the forefront. As I asked my daughter, and now I ask you, Should we, as born again children of Almighty God, children of the light, children that should know to abstain from all forms of darkness, is it okay for us to participate in not only Halloween, but all the things of darkness? Many try to take things and spend them for good. I've been there. We've done those things. But then I went to the scriptures and God changed my traditional way of thinking. Here is the real question to ask. If I were an onlooker, how could I separate you and the things that you either are and or will participate in from the world? Think about what I just asked. How can I separate you in the crowd from everyone else? How are you separated? We are to be on a hill for all to see. It is expected for the world to do and say things of this world. However, per the scriptures we touched on today, there is also expectation of those that are committed to the case of Christ. What signals are we sending when we take part in these things? Can Almighty God take part in the things of darkness per the scripture? Surely not. Again, what does the scripture say? And how will he, Jesus Christ, how will he feel in the things that we do, in the places that we go, in the things that we say, in the things that we participate in? How will he feel? Can he leave the very abodes of heaven and come and dwell in you and be comfortable? Final scripture found in 2 Corinthians, the 6th chapter, the 16th verse. And what agreement hath the temple of God with idols? For ye are the temple of the living God. As God hath said, I will dwell in them and walk in them and will be their God, and they shall be my people. Wherefore, come out from among them and be you separated, saith the Lord, and touch not the unclean thing. And I will receive you and will be a father unto you, and ye shall be my sons and daughters, saith the Lord. What a scripture. Again, what's the harm? Now you choose this day in whom you will serve and the things that you will do and the things that you will allow to go on in and around your life. Just be prepared to give an answer. Again, what's the harm?
4: Again, this is Milton Sanders. In closing, there is but one way that leads to heaven according to John 14 and 6. Almighty God loves you regardless of where you've been or what you have done. All he has ever wanted is simply for you to repent and turn from your sins, confess him as Lord and Savior of your life, and believe in your heart that God raised him from the dead. According to Romans 10 and 9, you, sir, ma'am, boy, or girl, shall be saved. Again, this is Milton Sanders of the Meeting Place of Barnwell. We can be reached via Facebook at the Meeting Place of Barnwell. Thank you for tuning in today. God bless.

tastes right. Well, hello, everyone. Welcome to Be Encouraged Today. I'm your host, Deidre Kirkland, delivering God's Word and His encouragement for this journey we call life. So, let's be encouraged today. Goodbye.

Hello, everyone. Thanks again for joining me. Let's praise him today. Let's praise him for the many blessings that he's given us already, and let's praise him for the many blessings that we are about to receive. I have prayed, and I've prayed, and I've listened for the Lord, and I had so many messages flood me that I couldn't pick what I needed to tell today on the show. I was praying, and I was getting a little anxious about it. You know, I like to be prepared and have a good bit of study time before recording. The Lord didn't allow me that this time. A lady called me tonight. It's a really good friend of mine. She's a elder lady that I used to go to church with at another church. I've known her for years, and I love her. I love her so much. She's like a grandma to me. She's watched every one of my children be born. She's just a really, really precious lady. And we began to speak to each other, and we were talking about troubles in churches. And it's not just her church. It's not just my church. It's every church, you know. We were just speaking about little things that are happening, you know, how the enemy is attacking all the churches. And it makes perfect sense that the enemy would be attacking all churches. I mean, we're at the last days now. You know, Jesus is about to return. And if the enemy can hit a church and hit a church really, really hard and hurt a church, wouldn't it make sense that he would? I mean, think about the membership, you know, of those churches, the congregation. You know, if the enemy can come through there and he can divide the people to where they no longer are on one page, this group is fighting that group. I mean, think about it. I don't know how your churches are, but I've seen churches to where they do divide on each other, and they do turn on each other, and they go against each other. I mean, we're talking Christians against Christians. I know that y'all see this, and it's sad that the people are allowing this and not realizing. You know, the Bible says that we're not fighting against flesh and blood. We're fighting the enemy. People are not seeing that it's the enemy. They're fighting flesh and blood. You know, we have congregations that are going against the pastors, you know, and tearing down the pastors. We have pastors that are tearing down congregations. You know, this is what's happening in the church today. And it's sad that we as Christians are not exercising our discernment. You know, the Lord gives us discernment to know that something ain't right, and we're getting caught up in what's going on and not paying attention to why it's happening or praying against it. You know, I know I was speaking with her tonight, and I got to thinking about it. You know, and in Acts, in the book of Acts, it talks about chapter 1. You know, God, Jesus tells them, say, you know, don't leave Jerusalem. Wait. And wait on what has been promised to you from the Father. And so these people were obedient, and they waited on Jesus, because Jesus told them, sit there and wait on me. And see, over in chapter 2, the promise was fulfilled when the Holy Spirit came down and baptized all of them. You know, let's picture this for a minute. They're up in an upper room, and they're praying. They're no longer in flesh. They're in spirit. And they're listening on the Lord, and they're listening for him. And they're so involved in their prayer. You know, they're crying out to God. They're expecting, and they know that they're going to get it. And they're all in one accord. There was no fussing. There was no, oh, I can do this better than you, or, oh, I'm called to do this because I'm called higher than you. And I mean, it's none of this bickering back and forth. They're in one accord. And when they become in one accord, and they waited on Jesus, they waited on that promise. They prayed and prayed until the walls started to shake, and until the mighty rushing wind came in, and they were all baptized by the Holy Spirit. You know, we sit here as Christians, and we say, we want this from God, and we're believing Jesus for it. You know, I'm claiming it in my life right now. You know, whatever it is. But how long do we spend on that prayer? How long do we spend in our prayer closet? How many times have we asked Jesus for that? You know, it says, seek him diligently. That's over and over and over again. You know, that's how I take it. You know,
they listened to him. They got in one accord and they waited. You know, they didn't pray for 5 minutes and give up. They didn't pray for 10 minutes now and 10 minutes tonight. They didn't do all that. They did it constant. And they were believing in that. And it happened. You know, we say we pray for our churches. But how many times do we pray for our churches? How often do we pray for our church? Do we pray on Wednesday night service? Do we pray on a Monday night prayer meeting? And that's the only time we pray for our church? Do we pray 5 minutes before we go to bed at night for the people in our church and for our church? Do we pray for 5-10 minutes before we wake up while we're waiting on our coffee to finish brewing? You know, and I'm speaking to myself. How much time have I dedicated? You know, I say I want to see changes, not just in my church, not in just church that I left, but in other churches. You know, there's other churches. Look around. Drive around on Sunday mornings around 10, 11 o'clock in the morning and see how full a church parking lot is. Not very many of them are very full. It's the enemy has attacked God's people or attacked that church so much so that people get discouraged. You know, I was there. The enemy had me tricked and fooled. I thought that I wasn't good enough for God. I thought that it didn't matter what I did and God was never going to be pleased enough for me. He was always going to be disappointed in me. I thought the pastor was disappointed in me. I thought the elders of the church was disappointed in me. I just thought that, well, maybe I'm not even saved. You know, that question has even entered my mind before too. And that's the way the enemy wants us. The enemy wants us confused. You know, God is not the author of confusion. We have to remember that. If you ever find yourself where you can't focus on a thought and you're thinking, oh man, I'm confused. I don't even know what's going on. That is not even God. Listen to me, that's the enemy. And the enemy wants us confused. The enemy wants us anxious. The enemy wants us at each other's throats. The enemy wants us fighting and being distracted over what's going on over here so he can dibble what's going on over there. Do you understand? He's doing a sleight of hand trick on us. And we're too caught up with what's going on and focused on the wrong things that the enemy is actually tricking us. And we need to stop. We need to focus on Jesus. We need to get a Christ-like mind about us again. We need to get back in our prayer closets again. And we need to pray this thing out until walls begin to shake, until the ground begins to tremor. I mean, I'm telling you, I believe with all my heart, I believe that God is about to drop some fire on some churches. And he's going to light that little flame that's just barely hanging on, that the enemy has went over there and he has kicked salt, sand in it, and he has spit on that flame, trying everything to knock that flame out. And I believe that God himself is fixing to fall his mighty fire on some of those churches. And they're about to ignite. And they're going to have so much fire on them. Let me tell you, that congregation, that church, that four walls. Lord have mercy, I can feel the Holy Spirit. That four walls. Thank you, Jesus. Those four walls are no longer going to be able to contain those people. You know, God tells us he wants us to be on fire for him. He said if we're lukewarm, he'll spit us out. Get back in fire. Pray for that fire to fall. Stand in agreement with me right now. Pray for that fire to fall. Not just for your church, for all churches. You know, we are the church. We are. Church ain't four walls. I sometimes call the church as a battleground because you go there and you do warfare at church. And it's sad because the enemy fights you so bad.
You know, you think about it, how many services have you felt the Holy Spirit, but you know that there's something in that church that's hindering that Holy Spirit, that he can't navigate through the pews like he ought to be able to. That, you know, the Holy Spirit, you feel the Holy Spirit, and he's falling on you, and you know you should go to that altar, but you don't go because the enemy has put things in your head. Oh, they're going to think something about me. Well, you know what? Let them think. That's what I say. I don't care. You know, I don't care what you or anybody else thinks about me. What I care about is what my Father thinks about me. And that's what you need to, too. We don't need to be distracted anymore. Don't let the enemy distract us. That's what I'm saying. And pray for that fire. And how are we going to get that fire? We're going to have to be like they did on Acts chapter 2. And we're going to have to gather in that upper room. We're going to be in one accord with each other, not bickering and not fighting, not arguing, not waiting on, well, so-and-so showed up late, so-and-so's more dedicated than I am, or no, they're not even as dedicated as I am, or what is she doing here, or what's he doing here? I mean, you know, what am I going to cook for supper? How much longer is this going to happen? Because I got to go to the grocery store before it gets too dark. I mean, the list can go on and on and on. You know, you're not the only one that the enemy has put those thoughts in your head. You know, he's going to distract you. He's going to distract you, especially if he knows that the Holy Spirit has showed up. He knows the Holy Spirit has a tendency of always showing out. So he's going to make it to where you're so distracted, or you're so tired, or you're so aggravated that you can't even focus on the Word. Do you know, this is what I do personally, is after I get done with my church service, and I go out and have lunch, or I go home and eat lunch, a couple hours later, I try to think, well, what did the preachers preach about? You know, if I wasn't paying attention, of course, I'm not going to know what the preacher preached about. You know, and then I know next time I need to pay attention more, and I need to pray against that distracting spirit, that spirit that's causing me not to be able to be fed and absorb God's word. You know, that message may have been for me that morning if I can't figure out what he preached about. Understand what I'm telling you? You know, the enemy's not going, he's going to do everything he can to tear down what God's got going on for you. And what we need to do is we need to start paying attention. Stop looking at people. We're not fighting flesh. We're fighting spirits. We're fighting demons. And we need to pay attention to that. We need to use our discernment. And if you don't have discernment, I strongly suggest you start praying for your discernment. And start getting in one accord, everyone. Pray for your church. Your church needs you. Your church needs your dedication. Jesus needs your dedication to him. So today is the day to change. I know this message has hit somebody today. And I know that there's a change coming. And I know for a fact there's a fire about to fall. In Jesus' name, thank you. And until next time. Yeah.

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And until next time, God bless.

0: 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Schaefer
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0: We welcome you to Light of the World Ministry, light in the dark world, with the power of God's true word and God's true light, Jesus Christ, the true light, with an open heart and an open mind. Let's move right on in to today's message and hear what God has for us today.
2: The title of the message tonight is Special Love. Amen.

0: Hallelujah. That's why we can say we love Him, because He first loved us. And the Lord is perfect love. Let me say this. And the Lord is the perfect love. Like what it says in 1 John 4:18 right there. There is no fear in love, but perfect love casts out what? Fear. Because fear has torment. He who fears is not made perfect in love. He who fears is not made perfect in love. Fear. Fear has torment. Is what it has. And it would do everything that it can to try to destroy you. God would deliver you from it. Just like what it says, because fear has torment. Torment is a physical or mental suffering. Is what it is. It can be guilt that makes men fear of what is to come.
1: That's true.
0: Fear of men of what to come. So we're at a stage right now, we don't know what's happening in the world. I'm not getting political, I'm not. We're looking at things right now, we don't know what's taking place in the world. You know, China is really talking about going to war. They really are.
2: Why?
0: Yep. This is what I'm trying to say, not with us, but they're literally talking about it. And it is close. And who are we going to follow behind? Are we going to follow behind? What allies are with them?

0: one of the things I'm trying to tell you, men are fearful of that right now. But I'm not fearful of that. What I'm fearful of is that the devil is going to come attack again. Whatever kind of attack he's going to come with. That's the only thing we need to fear. And I'm telling you what, if your name ain't written in the Lamb books of life, you need to have fear of God. I do have fear of God. Each and every one of us need to be fearing Him today. You better have a fear of God. Because if your name ain't written in the Lamb books of life, there's a place called hell. A lot of preachers don't want to say it in the pulpit, but I will. There's a place called hell that you will have eternal home to. You can even have heaven. Heaven, sweet heaven, or eternal damnation in hell. Amen. It's up to you. So what is your fear? What is it staying there? Is your fear in the Lord, or is it fear in the world? Or fear of wherever. You better have fear of the Lord. Amen. You better have it. So tonight, do you want to come and love the Lord? He can take that fear and torment from you. Yes. And heal your body. Yes. But first, you must come to know Him as your Savior. So there's lots in here. I sit in here and say, who's saved tonight? And everyone pop the hand up. But see, the thing of it is, you know where you at. You know your sin. You know what you do. You don't think the devil don't deal with me. You don't think he don't deal. Oh man, you're a preacher. Man, he don't bother you. Let me tell you something, he does too. You know why? Because I'm a human being. And he tried to come, kill, steal, destroy, and try to take what God had. He wants what God had. Mm-hmm. You know, lots of people looking at, they're looking at this here vaccine being the mark. No, we already had this discussion a while ago. No, this vaccine is not the mark. It's not the mark. Me and Sister Rose have it. Where did it say the mark would be? Forehead. Mm-hmm. Right here. You see a mark? You see a mark? Huh? There's a lot of people want to put moron up there on my forehead. But that's all right. That's not it. But what I'm trying to tell you is, the thing of it is, when the mark comes, he ain't going to slide it in through some kind of vaccine. It says a mark. Mm-hmm. And it ain't going to be a chip. It says a mark. And what I'm trying to tell you is, with that thing right there, he ain't going to slip it in, because he wants you personally to receive that mark and say, yes, I deny Christ. Yes. Give me the mark. Yes, you're going to personally have to say that. He's not going to slip it in, because why? He wants other people to hear you deny Christ. That's what he wants. He wants people to hear them tonight deny Christ. They have music concerts with people called young children come down by the thousands and dedicating their life to the devil, the god of the world, the devil. They'll come down and they'll dedicate their souls to him. But let me tell you something. There's people that's made pets with the devil. Mm-hmm. Oh, devil, if you give me this, mm-hmm. I'll give you myself. Mm-hmm. Let me tell you something. You can't make a deal with the devil. You can't make a deal with God. Mm-hmm. You definitely can't make a deal with the devil. But I will tell you this. One thing with God, all you have to do is dedicate your life to the Lord, confess your sin, believe that He's perfect, save, get baptized in Jesus' name. And I'll tell you what, all your sins washed away. Mm-hmm. You know, through the blood of the Lamb, it ain't the water, it's the blood.
1: Hallelujah.
0: It's the blood. So there you go. But like what he said in 1 John 4 and 16 right there. So we have come to know and believe the love that God has for us. God is love. And whoever abides in love abides in God. And God abides in him. So do you want to abide in the Lord?
1: Yes.
0: And Him to abide in you. So that's the question you must ask tonight. Do you want the Lord to abide in you tonight? Place up your hands if you want to abide in you tonight. Boy, there's lots of don't want Him to abide in you tonight. I want Him to abide in me, I'm telling you. So if you don't want Him to abide in you, that's between you and the Lord. Amen? Nobody's asking you a sinner. Nobody's asking you nothing. But the Lord is wanting to know, who wants to abide in Him tonight? If you want to abide in Him tonight, hold your hands up. Hallelujah. You ain't got to if you don't want to. Amen? So we want to pray this prayer right here. Say this with me if you want to.
2: I am sorry.
0: For all my sins.
2: For all my sins.
0: I repent of them all.
1: I repent of them all.
0: I give you my life.
1: I give you my life.
0: Today. And I confess by faith.
1: I confess by faith.
0: And your Son Jesus Christ.
1: Your Son Jesus Christ.
0: That He is Lord.
2: And
0: I believe that Jesus, that died and resurrected to give me eternal life. And I confess my faith
1: in Him
0: and accept Him as my personal Lord and Savior. Amen.
1: Amen.
0: You know, I said before, I said before many times, a friend of mine, Danny Nate Hunter, we went and saw, he always tells me every time he sees me, he said, I'll never get that time that we come to Stillwaters. And all of a sudden at the end of service, you started singing, into my heart.

0: You know, there's times you can just take a little song like that and say, come in tomorrow. Amen. That's all the Lord wants to do. Amen. Amen. Are we fixing to close up? I want to thank each and every person for coming tonight. Love each and every one of you. Thanks for coming. And I'm going to ask Sister Rose to dismiss us.
1: Okay. I certainly will.
0: Love y'all. Thanks for coming.
1: Thank you. We thank you for the word. We thank you for the presence. We thank you for your love. And use us this week sometime to extend that love that you've given us to others. Put it in our hearts. Let us all ask, Lord, is there someone I can show love to today? Would you lead me to that person?
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3: 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What key message does God want us to understand? 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My son, if you accept my words and store up my commands within you, turning your ear to wisdom and applying your heart to understanding, and if you call out for insight and cry aloud for understanding, and if you look for it as for silver and search for it as for hidden treasure, then you will understand the fear of the Lord and find the knowledge of God. For the Lord gives wisdom, and from his mouth come knowledge and understanding. He holds victory in store for the upright. He is a shield to those whose walk is blameless, for he guards the course of the just and protects the way of his faithful ones. From Proverbs 2, listen to the Bible. It's great for the soul.
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In Acts chapter 5, some of the apostles have been jailed by religious leaders, but were freed by an angel. Now they're in trouble again. Acts 5:27. When they had brought them, they stood them before the council. The high priest questioned them, saying, "We gave you strict orders not to continue teaching in this name, and yet you have filled Jerusalem with your teaching and intend to bring this man's blood upon us." But Peter and the apostles answered, "We must obey God rather than men. The God of our fathers raised up Jesus, whom you had put to death by hanging him on a cross. He is the one whom God exalted to his right hand as a prince and a savior, to grant repentance to Israel and forgiveness of sins. And we are witnesses of these things, and so is the Holy Spirit, whom God has given to those who obey him." But when they heard this, they were cut to the quick and intended to kill them. But a Pharisee named Gamaliel, a teacher of the law, respected by all the people, stood up in the council and gave orders to put the men outside for a short time. And he said to them, "Men of Israel, take care what you propose to do with these men. For some time ago, Thutis rose up, claiming to be somebody, and a group of about 400 men joined up with him. But he was killed, and all who followed him were dispersed and came to nothing. After this man, Judas of Galilee rose up in the days of the census and drew away some people after him. He too perished, and all those who followed him were scattered. So in the present case, I say to you, stay away from these men and let them alone. For if this plan or action is of men, it will be overthrown. But if it is of God, you will not be able to overthrow them, or else you may even be found fighting against God." They took his advice, and after calling the apostles in, they flogged them and ordered them not to speak in the name of Jesus, and then released them. So they went on their way from the presence of the council, rejoicing that they had been considered worthy to suffer shame for his name. And every day, in the temple and from house to house, they kept right on teaching and preaching Jesus as the Christ. Acts chapter 6. Now at this time, while the disciples were increasing in number, a complaint arose on the part of the Hellenistic Jews against the native Hebrews, because their widows were being overlooked in the daily serving of food. So the 12 summoned the congregation of the disciples and said, "It is not desirable for us to neglect the word of God in order to serve tables. Therefore, brethren, select from among you 7 men of good reputation, full of the Spirit and of wisdom, whom we may put in charge of this task. But we will devote ourselves to prayer and to the ministry of the word." The statement found approval with the whole congregation. And they chose Stephen, a man full of faith and of the Holy Spirit, and Philip, Prochorus, Nicanor, Timon, Parmenas, and Nicholas, a proselyte from Antioch. And these they brought before the apostles, and after praying, they laid their hands on them. For the past few minutes, our path has been lit by the lamp of God's Word, the Bible. This is The Word, a ministry supported by listeners. Our mailing address is Post Office Box 444, Paradise, California, 95969.

We continue reading from the Word of God about Jesus Christ, picking up at Mark 4:1. He began to teach again by the sea, and such a very large crowd gathered to him that he got into a boat in the sea and sat down, and the whole crowd was by the sea on the land. And he was teaching them many things in parables, and was saying to them in his teaching, "Listen to this. Behold, the sower went out to sow. As he was sowing, some seed fell beside the road, and the birds came and ate it up. Other seed fell on the rocky ground, where it did not have much soil, and immediately it sprang up, because it had no depth of soil. And after the sun had risen, it was scorched, and because it had no root, it withered away. Other seed fell among the thorns, and the thorns came up and choked it, and it yielded no crop. Other seeds fell into the good soil, and as they grew up and increased, they yielded a crop and produced 30, 60, and 100-fold. And he was saying, "He who has ears to hear, let him hear."

Mark 4:10. As soon as he was alone, his followers, along with the 12, began asking him about the parables. And he was saying to them, "To you has been given the mystery of the kingdom of God, but those who are outside get everything in parables, so that while seeing they may see and not perceive, and while hearing they may hear and not understand. Otherwise they might return and be forgiven." And he said to them, "Do you not understand this parable? How will you understand all the parables? The sower sows the word. These are the ones who are beside the road where the word is sown. And when they hear, immediately Satan comes and takes away the word which has been sown in them. In a similar way, these are the ones on whom seed was sown on the rocky places, who, when they hear the word, immediately receive it with joy. And they have no firm root in themselves, but are only temporary. Then when affliction or persecution arises because of the word, immediately they fall away. And others are the ones on whom seed was sown among the thorns. These are the ones who have heard the word, but the worries of the world and the deceitfulness of riches and the desires for other things enter in and choke the word, and it becomes unfruitful. And those are the ones on whom seed was sown on the good soil, and they hear the word and accept it and bear fruit, 30, 60, and 100-fold. And he was saying to them, "A lamp is not brought to be put under a basket, is it, or under a bed? Is it not brought to be put on the lampstand? For nothing is hidden except to be revealed, nor has anything been secret, but that it would come to light. If anyone has ears to hear, let him hear." Find out more about this little ministry with a big message by visiting our website, theword.info. The word is hyphenated. Theword.info. 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

0: How can all the Christians throughout all the ages squeeze into the New Jerusalem? With Upwards, I'm Max Licato. Scripture doesn't leave us wondering. It actually gives us the dimensions. It's 1,400 miles, an exact square. The city will be large enough to contain all the landmass from the Appalachians to California, from Canada to Mexico, and that's just the ground floor. You see, the city stands as tall as it does wide. Supposing God stacks the metropolis like an architect would a building, then the city would have well over 600,000 floors. That's quite ample space for billions of people. Now, don't confuse any of our cities with God's. We overpopulate and pollute, but God enlarges and purifies. And the gates need never be shut, for the enemies of the Lord are all banished. Does the New Jerusalem have space for all the people? You better believe it. And most importantly, it has space for you.
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0: And once again, I have a word for Miss Tawana Williams. Tawana, this is a word only you'll get. You know what I just told you a few moments ago? We ain't going home until God sends us home. Is that right, Tawana?
1: You got that right. Whoop, whoop.
0: So welcome to tonight's broadcast, Tawana.
1: Thank you. Thank you. I'm excited to be here for another exclusive broadcast. How about that?
0: Yeah, tonight's topic, excuses don't count. What comes to your mind when you hear excuses don't count, Tawana?
1: For me, my motto and quote is, excuses don't hide. They just reveal who you really are. How about that? How about that? And you know, either you're going to have excuses or results. You can't have both. You choose.
0: Well, I just noticed we have Pastor Eleanor Lacey, who just joined us in the chat room. Can you say hi to Pastor Eleanor?
1: Hey, Pastor, how are you? Greetings, greetings, greetings, everyone. I would like to introduce myself. I'm your girl, the Hope Coach, Dr. Tawana Williams. And although I'm retired, I'm still your messenger of hope, help, and inspiration. And I was blessed to be born without arms and impaired use of my legs due to the drug thalidomide that was given to my mother during pregnancy. And I had a mother that told me I could do anything in life. And I believed her. Yes, I did. And I still do. I also had a Grandma Rogers that did not play with me, y'all. And when I was 4.5 years old, she looked me in the eyes and she said, T, you must not have needed arms because God didn't give them to you. She said, nothing's missing. If you don't have it, then you don't need it. And those words continue to resonate throughout my soul. And my legacy and my story is connected directly to President John F. Kennedy as he intervened in my life as an infant. So today, I'm not going to talk about or focus on the fact that I was raped by my stepfather. Gang raped during a home invasion. Fought a 10-year crack cocaine addiction. How I had an abortion. A stroke. 4 heart attacks, COVID-19, and other issues too. No, no, no. Today, I'm here to simply let you know that if you decide to do something in your life, then you can do it. I know this lesson because I live it every day of my life, and that's why I am unarmed but dangerous and an eagle without wings. And on November 30th, 2024, I had to retire from my motivational speaking career because of health challenges. But guess what, y'all? I'm still here. I'm still standing, still making a difference in the lives of people around the world and working faithfully and completing my upcoming debut movie, Eagle Without Wings. Woo, woo! We are excited.
0: Tawana, could you, once again, what a powerful story. I mean, that's a testimony and much more. The movie, you can almost touch it now. Let me ask you, in the spiritual realm, do things happen in the spiritual realm before they happen in the physical?
1: You got that right. You better see it. You gotta visualize it in your heart. That's that faith, y'all. That's that faith. And I'm going to talk about that in a few minutes about that, about faith. But one thing I do know, Greg, is that note takers are money makers. So I want the people that are listening to me right now to get your pen, your paper, your devices, whatever it is you take notes with. I want you to go get it because I talk fast, and I'm a talker, I'm a speaker, and I don't want you to miss this good stuff. So it's about to be on and popping up in here. So come on and go get it.
0: Tawana, do you think you should share, or we should share with the listeners and the viewers, who you took on as your latest student?
1: Yes, you. You talk about that.
0: The other day, about 3 weeks ago, I kept on feeling in my spirit with everything going on. I like structure and being organized, but I noticed the more mature, I should say, I'm getting, quote, older. I noticed that I needed more help. And Rebecca helps me in other areas, but I needed someone who would come down if I don't do my homework or if I don't do those things that I know I should be doing. Mm-hmm. So I called Tawana and I asked her, would she be my accountability coach? And could you take it from there, Tawana?
1: Absolutely. I said yes, because that's what I do. And I said, let's go get it. I'm not going to play with you. I love you, but we're going to get this thing done. That's how you get it done. You make it happen. You don't talk about it. You be about it. How about that?
0: In the last 2 weeks, have I did what I said and have I had my homework in on time?
1: Absolutely. And I'm excited. I'm grateful and honored that, you know, that I don't have to babysit because I'm too busy and I'm grown. We both grown. So, you know, we ain't got to babysit you, but I just need to make sure that you're doing what you're supposed to do. I love it. That's what we do.
0: I thank you for your grace, Tawana. And I could sure really have, I'm honored. And I thank God for having a coach like you. Besides Rebecca, too. She keeps me accountable in different ways.
1: Yeah.
0: Now, who's your coach? Is it Toby?
1: Toby is my coach, mentor, my personal life coach is Les Brown.
0: Les Brown.
1: Absolutely. I told you that's my personal friend, life coach, mentor. I also have another life coach. His name is Art Doakes. And Art Doakes is a Les Brown Platinum speaker also. You know, we are in the circle of speakers. You know, we hold each other accountable, but I got some bad to the bone. Les and Art, ooh, good God. That's why I'm so fierce and I don't play with my stuff and nobody else's stuff. If you come this way, you better be ready. You better be ready because I don't play. Don't let the no arms fool you. I'm just saying.
0: That's right, Tawana. Hey, Tawana, I'm feeling that I didn't put one of your videos up tonight, and I'm feeling in my spirit I should have, but anyways, do you think we should save that for next time?
1: Yeah, let's just save it, you know, because I just want to share this with you, too. Please. For the past weekends, we have driven to Atlanta because we had an event on Sunday, and then you know, I was at the table. Y'all gotta get at the table. I was at the table with the shakers and the movers in the house, and so I am super excited because I know what God showed me after that meeting. So I can't really say much because it has not come to pass yet, but guess what? I know that as I continue to speak what I expect, I'm still working on my upcoming debut movie, Eagle Without Wings. And I talked about that at the round table, and there were some shakers and movers in the house. So I just want you to know it's about to go down. And so I'm working on it. I'm believing that it's coming to pass. And, you know, my story and my legacy are connected to President John F. Kennedy, who intervened in my life as an infant. And he connected my mom to a long-time facility free of charge that housed me for 4.5 years as I was trained and learned how to master my feet as hands. And it was at the Duke Cerebral Palsy Hospital in Durham, North Carolina. And since then, I have learned how to live a determined, self-sufficient and productive life, and I am super excited. And my journey since 1996 is one of faith, resilience, and perseverance as an internationally acclaimed certified Les Brown Platinum motivational speaker, author of 8 books, artist, I draw with my feet, an advocate, TV personality, life coach, mentor, executive producer of my upcoming movie, Eagle Without Wings, businesswoman, and CEO, all without my arms. Now, y'all know this thing is going to be a game changer. I'm just saying that this is definitely going to change the game of excuses. Amen?
0: Tawana, someone just wrote, how can we connect with you? We'd love to follow you. How can they do that before we go in further and let's talk about the movie?
1: Absolutely. They can reach me on Facebook at Dr. Tawana Williams. That's TawanaDrTawana Williams. Or you can go to my website, www.TawanaWilliams.com. 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One more time, 252-291-6081. I am available. I'm excited. And I love meeting new people. So let's go get it, y'all. And like I said, I've been working on creating my life story on film for many, many years. And it's called Eagle Without Wings. No excuses. Everyone can fly. The Tawana Williams story. And it's going to be a blessing and an epic story of faith, encouragement, and determination. And the story is based on my classic book, Unarmed But Dangerous, The Tawana Williams Story of Relentless Struggle and Ultimate Victory. And the foreword was written by none other than Les Brown, my mentor, my personal friend, life coach, Les Brown. And it's, you know, it's my true story, y'all. It's a drama film that combines all the key elements of a commercial drama. Perseverance, determination, betrayal, racism, disability, passion, love, addiction, and religion. And it is going to be a blessing. It's going to be explosive and current. And we at Team Eagle have an experienced production team with decades of knowledge in the film industry. And we're ready and excited to move forward with this blessing. And they're based in Atlanta, Georgia. And today we are seeking investors, angel investors, and donations from those that would like the opportunity to be a part of this true life epic story that is going to change the world. And in order to get the A, B, C, and D list actors they want to participate in this film, our budget is $7 to $10 million. And I know that's high. Actually, it's probably going to be even higher, but we're going to talk about that part right there. But the ranges depends on the actor's fees. And once the necessary funds have been secured and in escrow, we will be in production. Yay! And we're excited. Our ultimate goal is to start the production before the end of this year. We have an amazing ROI, a return on investment, a budget upon request. We have everything we need to make this vision come to fruition. We just need some financial help. So we're excited. We're grateful. We have the complete copywritten script. We have the movie treatment, the synopsis, the pitch deck, the distribution team, the attorneys, posters, and a few amazing actors and a host of gospel singers that have already verbally committed to being a part of this project. Eagle Without Wings is going to be explosive, y'all. And we look forward to talking to you in the near future. And we would love for you to be a part of what we're doing. And as I said, my websites are TawanaWilliams.com and EagleWithoutWings.com. 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And my producer is Mr. Wardell Richardson. He's an award-winning actor, director, and producer of Eagle Without Wings. And his website is raindancefilms.com. 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And today, it's all about your faith, because I know that faith, you know, it's complete. You know, it's the complete trust or confidence in someone or something. It's a strong belief, y'all. It's a strong belief in God rather than proof. I ain't got to have the proof. All I do is believe in the faith. How about that? And the Bible says it best in Hebrews 11:1. It says, now faith is the substance of things hoped for and the evidence of things not seen. My God, my God. I'm excited about my faith, Greg. I'm excited about it.
0: I have a question, Tawana.
1: Yes.
0: Will the movie make you cry?
1: Oh, yes.
0: Will it make you laugh?
1: Absolutely.
0: And what else will it make you, Tawana?
1: It'll make you feel. It's an heartfelt film. It's my story. You know, it's my story of faith. It's my story of relentless struggle and ultimate victory. You heard all of the challenges that I went through in my life. And the book, Unarmed But Dangerous, the movie Eagle Without Wings is based on my book, Unarmed But Dangerous. So I'm just saying, if you have not read Unarmed But Dangerous yet, I suggest that you go to TawanaWilliams.com only, exclusively, at TawanaWilliams.com and get your signed copy. I say it's signed because I'm going to sign everybody's book with my blessed toes. I ain't playing with my gifts. When God gave it to me, he knew I was going to do something about it. My God, my God.
0: Hey, Tawana, and I will pay for it. Could we give away a copy, a signed copy tonight? You just send me how much it costs, yeah, and I'll pay for it. Can we give one away tonight that you sign?
1: Absolutely. My books are $24.95 online. If you see me in person, I'm in North Carolina, but if you see me in person, you can get your signed copy book for $20. 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So absolutely, I'd be honored to sign someone's book. You tell me who, and we'll make that happen. Okay?
0: Okay. What about the first person that emails you gets a free copy? You tell me who that person is and we'll send you the money. So, Tawana, could you give out your email, please?
1: 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Come on and go get it.
0: Tawana.
1: Yes.
0: Monica and Steve, what words of encouragement do you have for them? Monica and Steve.
1: I want to let them know that you can't see faith, y'all. Y'all can't see it. You got to trust and believe it. You got to trust and believe it. You know, faith for yourself, faith for your family. You know, stop doubting and believe and being scared of everything. No, just start believing that it's possible for you. I don't care what the circumstances say. I don't care what the statistics say. You can do this, because this faith walk that I'm walking on, you know, it's personal for me. So I want you to make this thing personal for yourself. Tell yourself, I got this. I'm going to do this. I'm going to give myself permission. Good God Almighty. I want to give myself permission to do it, to make it happen. You got to realize that it's for you. Think about that. When was the last time you believed that you could do something? What happened? Did it work? If it didn't, I want you to go back and try it again until it's done, until you get it. That's what I had to do. That's how I learned to be the hope coach. That's how I learned to be self-sufficient and independent, even without arms. Because faith without works is dead, y'all. It's dead. It's dead. So it's time to work your faith. That's what I know. It's time to work your faith. It's not good to think about it, believe it. It's just not good to think about it and then to believe it unless you're working unless you're willing to work it. Unless you're willing to work it. So I want you to work your thing, work your faith. It's time to go get it and work it and make it happen for yourself. You got this. One thing I learned is that if you want to make it in this world, then you've got to give yourself, permission to do it. You got to give yourself permission and you got to not give any excuses. Stop making excuses for the things that you want. If you don't have it, say you don't know how to go get it and figure it out and go get it. Make it happen. Don't give yourself any more excuses not to go make it, not to go get it. And in life, you're either going to have excuses or results. You can't have both. I told you that, and I meant that. My grandma didn't play with me. My mama didn't play with me. My three sisters didn't play with me. There was no pacifier in my mouth. No, they pushed me. That's why I'm so fierce and so bad to the bone today, because they didn't play with me. Yeah, so I'm excited. So y'all go get it. Go get it. Make it happen. Whoop, whoop. Yes.
0: Hey, there's one more name coming up in my spirit. Sister Ruthie. What words of encouragement, not that she needs it, what is coming in your spirit about Sister Ruthie?
1: Hey, Sister Ruthie, I love your name. And I just know that, in the Bible, Ruth was a faith walker. And, she had so many qualities, and faith is a gift from God. Faith is reasonable. Faith is certain. Faith seeks understanding. Faith empowers, and it's not chaotic or confusing. It's peaceful. Your faith will be tested. Yes, it will, because mine's been tested over and over again. But guess what? You can make this. You can do it. You can make it. Whatever it is you want to do in your life, I'm telling you, you can do it. You can do it. You got this. So go get it. Make it happen for yourself. I'm excited for you.
0: Tawana, I never witnessed you being down in your spirit. But for those short moments that you might be feeling just a little dip, share with us how you get out of it. How does God help you when you say enough is enough?
1: It don't take me long. I'm just going to tell you that right now. It don't take me long to get myself together and figure out, whoa, Tawana, really? Seriously? This what you doing today? I have to talk to myself. I'm telling you, Greg, there are times, yes, there are times that I have to talk to myself and put
0: what
1: it myself.
0: Do you mean? What do you mean talk to yourself?
1: Talk to myself, Tawana, get it together. Really? Seriously? You got everything you need and you're sitting around complaining? So I'm just saying, that conversation does not happen often. I'm going to tell you that right now. I don't play with myself, with my heart, with what God has given me. But, you know, it was hard for me growing up. You know, can you imagine how hard it was for me, y'all? With all the trials and errors that I went through just trying to do something new, trying to learn something different, trying to do something that was told to me that I could not do. But I was so determined and so driven that I just refused to accept that, you know, that option of giving up. And I did it. I'm telling you, I don't play. My Grandma Rogers did not play with me. I would come in the house sometimes as a child crying, and she'd say, "What's wrong with you? What are you crying for?" And I'd be, "Cause I'm crying, Grandma, because they're telling me that I can't do so and so, cause you don't have arms, cause I don't have arms, you know." And she would like, "Sit down, dry your eyes, sit down, and let me show you something." And she said, "I'm gonna show you one time." And I'd sit there and I'd pay that laser focused attention. I would listen and watch her, you know, and I can't even explain to you how I felt as a child, my grandma, you know, doing that to me and saying, "I'm going to show you one time." Can you imagine being told that I'm going to show you one time? So that means you got to get it. So, you know, after she'd show me, I'd run in the room or run in the closet or run in the bathroom, and I'd perfect that thing. And I'd come back out, "Grandma, look what I did. Check this out." And I'd show her that I could do it. She said, "I told you. I told you you could do it." So I'm telling you, I had a Grandma Rogers that did not play. My mama did not play. My three sisters did not play with me as a child. I had chores. I had homework. I got, you know, spankings. If I did something wrong, they would pop me on the butt. I mean, I'm just saying, you know, there was no pacifier in my mouth. And I'm so glad that they did those things for me. They pushed me. They showed me how to be self-sufficient and independent. And remember, things in life, they'll make you bitter or they'll make you better. And it's been said that bitterness is like drinking poison and expecting somebody else to get sick. My God, my
0: God. That's a good one. Say that again, Tawana.
1: My God. I said, things in life will make you bitter or they'll make you better. And it's been said that bitterness is like drinking poison and expecting someone else to get sick. My God.
0: That's a good one. That's a good one.
1: It is.
0: What if someone, like I just mentioned a few moments ago, my desire was to have several of your videos up tonight. Weren't you on Christian Broadcast Network?
1: I was. I was on the 700 Club. Yes, the 700 Club.
0: How can people go find that video, that interview?
1: My interviews, most of them are on my website at TawanaWilliams.com, or all you have to do is Google Tawana Williams on the 700 Club, or Tawana Williams with Judge Hatchett. I was a mentor on Judge Hatchett, or Tawana Williams on with Creflo Dollar. You know, all of those videos are online. So, or you could Google Tawana Williams in those names, or you can go to my YouTube channel. They're all there on my YouTube channel, Tawana Williams, Unarmed.

0: How you think you gonna get a job? This is what the world told me. And I became a certified Les Brown Platinum Motivational Speaker in 2004. But prior to that, I've been speaking since 1996. I started right where I was. You know, I started right where I was, giving hope, letting people know that it's possible. You know, I called strangers to help open doors for me. I sure did. I emailed 40 to 50 people a day telling them what God said I'm supposed to be doing. And doors just started opening. So I'm telling you, if you want it, then don't give yourself any more excuses not to go get it. And just know, and I love these tips that I give, but there are three kinds of people in this world, and I say it a lot, but I want you guys to know it. Instigators, those who talk about things happening. Spectators, those who watch things happen. And participators, those who make things happen. That's who I am, and I know that's who you are. So let's go get it. But each of us, you know, each of us, we fall in one of those categories. Instigator, spectator, or participator. Which one are you? I need you to know. I need you to figure out who's who in your life. And for me, you know, that figure it out, that's my middle name. I'm going to just tell you that right now. Tawana Figure It Out Williams. When people told me I couldn't do it, I said, okay, let me go over here and figure it out and go get it. And that's how I did it. So nothing so great about me, Greg. I just said yes. I told God yes. And when I told God yes, I was not playing. So here I am. You know, yes, I'm retired, but guess what? I'm still moving and still giving hope one person at a time.
1: Wow. Tawana, your spirit just guided us into the next segment. And when I share with you what this segment is about and who it's for, I believe it's going to touch your heart. But I also believe the words that will come out of your mouth will help so many people. The segment is called Let's Figure It Out.
0: Yeah.
1: But we all know November 1st is knocking on the door.
0: Yes.
1: Many people out there don't know where their meals will come from. There's a lot of fear in people's minds and spirits. Some people want to do maybe not the right thing. Tawana, of all people, tonight you arrive not to only talk about the movie, but to share this platform with the world. When things look so dark and gloomy, when you have children saying, mommy or daddy, I'm hungry, when can we eat? Tawana, speak to the hearts of every man, woman, and child out there tonight.
0: Wow. Lord, have mercy. It's coming. It's going to be all right. The only thing I could say is it's going to be all right. It's going to change. Things are going to get better. You know, I don't know what that feels like. Thank God that I don't have to, figure out my next meal. But I know that there are people out here that do, that are going through that. So we're just going to pray for them right now. Yes. Father God, in the name of Jesus, God, we need you right now, God. We need you to do what you do best, God. And that's take control of a situation. God, whatever this nation is in need of, we know that you are the fixer. You are the answer. So we want to thank you right now in advance for all of the things that are coming to pass, God. Push all the negative things over, God, and you do what you do. Bring the positive. Flow what like you flow. Do what you do, God. We know who you are in our lives. We know

0: who you are and what you will do. So we just want to tell you thank you in the name of Jesus, God. We love you. We honor you. And thank you. Amen.
1: Amen. So, Kiwana, instead of giving a quote solution from your carnal mind, your beliefs, you went directly to the Father.
0: Yeah. Yeah.
1: Is that what they should do, Tawana? When people feel hopeless.
0: Yeah.
1: And they don't know where to go. Yeah. Go directly to the Father.
0: Yes. Absolutely, Greg. Because God didn't create us to wimp, whine, or complain about a situation. You know, He created us to be soldiers, warriors, and winners. That's how you get it done. So honestly, I don't know how to go back to negativity. I'm just saying, I don't know how to do that. So all I can do is go to God. That's how I get my answers. I don't do negativity. I don't do excuses, you know? I just made a conscious decision that I was not going to accept failure in any form in my life. No excuses, no disability checks, no fears, or no doubts. I positioned myself around greatness, and my mind shifted to great things. And now, all I know that anything is possible. That's all I know now. Anything is possible. So that's how I live my life, Greg. That's how my husband and I live our lives today. You know, we don't worry about anything else. We focus on the prize. We focus on what's to come. That's how we do it.
1: Jeez, Tawana. We have 14 minutes left. Tawana, every time you come on, especially after the broadcast, I begin to receive some text messages, some phone calls, because it's the way that you encourage people with your story. But one reason why I love bringing you on, you did not forget about Jesus.
0: Nope. He's the center of my joy. He's the center of my life. He is me. He is my life. That's all I know. You know, when God created me, He knew that I was going to do something about my situation.
1: Speak it, you know what I'm saying?
0: He knew. He knew that I was going to do something about it. Who else would be born without arms and go through all of the things that I went through? And I'm just saying, good God Almighty. I can't even talk. I can't even say it right now. Good Jesus. I'm excited. Yes.
1: Tawana, again, it seems like God placed in you many purposes. When we have a purpose and we begin to experience the fulfillment in the joy of that purpose, is that where we begin to experience God, when we not live our personal dream, but when we begin to find the purpose that He placed in our hearts? Is that when we find Him too?
0: Absolutely. Absolutely. I just kept going, Greg. Yes, I fell down many, many, many times in life. But guess what? I kept getting up again and again and again. I just kept going. I just kept the faith. I couldn't quit. Because quitting is not in my DNA. I'm just saying. It's not in my vocabulary. Every time I fall down, I get back up. That's how I win. That's how I win. You know, it's a part of the balance. You know, it's a part of the balance. You know, we all have many hats, but you still got to balance, you know? And I love my hope tips that I, you know, created about balance. And I'm going to give them to you right now, because somebody needs to know how to bring balance into their lives. And I say it often, and I'm going to keep saying it until you get it. The first balance tip is to stop whining and complaining. Stop whining and complaining. Nobody cares. Keep it pushing. Nobody cares. If they didn't care about me and my whining self as a child without arms, you know they ain't gonna say they don't care about you. So stop whining and complaining, because nobody cares. Number two is to position yourself around positive people. Positive, like-minded people, not the naysayers, doubters, and haters. Balance tip number three is to take responsibility and control of your life. Own whatever it is. If you did it, own it. And keep pushing. Take control of your life at all times. Number four, upgrade your relationships and your knowledge. Get you some new friends. People that know more, that have more, that'll tell you you raggedy. You know what I'm saying? I got friends in my life that don't play with me. They don't care. You know, they don't look at the fact that I don't have arms. No, Tawana, when you raggedy, they gonna tell me I'm raggedy. So upgrade your relationships. Get you some friends that's gonna tell you what you need to hear, not what you want to hear. And get, you know, upgrade your knowledge. Read a book every now and then. Turn the cell phone off, the TikTok off, the social media off, and open a book and read some things that you have not read, so that you can have some things that you have not had. You know what I'm saying? Open your mind. Open your knowledge. You know? Open your heart for the things that you say you want to do. You know, your passion, whatever you're passionate about, read about that. And number five is to upgrade your determination. Ladies and gentlemen, you gotta see yourself doing it. That's how I did it. There's nothing so great about me. I just said I'm gonna do it, and I did it. I thought it, and I did it. That's how I did it. And you can do it too. Yeah, you. I'm talking to you. So let's go get it, y'all. You know? That's how you win. That's how you win. You keep going until you win. Because that's what winners do. Winners don't talk about they can't do it. No. Winners figure out a way to do it. And they do it. So go get it. I'm excited. You gotta know. You got to know who you are at all times and make a conscious decision right now. You know, you got to know who you are. And as my husband Toby, he gives me good quotes all the time. And one of his favorite quotes is, if you're not willing to play in the game of life, then you might as well sit on the bench, because the game of life is meant to be played, not watched. Good God Almighty.
1: And that's interesting you just mentioned your husband, Toby, because that was my next question. What role has Toby played in your growth? Do you mind sharing that, Tawana?
0: Good God, a big role. Toby is so awesome. He is my loudest cheerleader, my biggest fan. He holds me accountable. If I'm raggedy, if I'm slowful, if I'm slack, which is not often, but when it does get to that place, or when I'm just, you know, feeling down, he's there. You know, he's been here. You know, he's just been in my life. Toby and I have been together for 37 years. Wow. We've been married 33 years, but we've been friends over 56 years. I was 6 and he was 12 when we met. So I thank God for Toby being in my life. And this Christmas, we got married on Christmas Day. So this Christmas, we'll be celebrating 34 years of marriage. So we're excited about taking care of each other and loving each other. And we like each other. You know, I love my husband, but I like him too.
1: Well, Anna, again, you spoke about when you met your husband, Toby. Was he, before you knew in your heart that God brought you two together for marriage, was he always like a protector? What role was he playing even when you were younger?
0: Yes. We're childhood friends. And, you know, there's a chapter in Unarmed But Dangerous. It's called The Gentle Giant. And Toby is my gentle giant. So you got to read it. But I'll just tell you this little part. As a child, I used to, in the summer, I would go to my Grandma Rogers' house. As a matter of fact, that's where I met Toby. Toby lived next door to my Grandma Rogers. And I grew up in D.C., but they lived in Wilson, North Carolina. So every summer, I would go to Grandma Rogers' house in Wilson, North Carolina. And he lived next door to her. And so, in the summer, you know, I would, you know, be thinking about, you know, how my on the way back home, you know, the 3 or 4 hour drive back home to DC, I would just be thinking about my time with Toby. And I always think, if I ever got married, I wish, you know, I would marry somebody like Toby, because he was so sweet to me, so gentle. As a child, he was like an angel to me, you know. The first day I met him, the only thing he said to me when he realized that I didn't have arms, all he said was, "What happened to your arms?" I said, "I was born without them." He was like, "Oh, okay." And we just clicked. And we just started playing, you know, with all the other kids. It was just awesome. So he's such a gentle giant in my Toby. And I'm just excited about life and you know, our love for each other, and how he takes care of me, and how he caters to my every need. And, you know, I'm just grateful and humble to be his wife. You know, I'm excited.
1: Does Toby, do you have a character playing Toby in the movie?
0: Yes, we do. We don't have the name of the person yet, but yeah, he's going to be there. I'm going to be there. My daughter April's going to be there. We've got a lot of characters that are going to be played in the movie Eagle Without Wings. It's just going to be a game changer, you know, for excuses. After you read the book, then you go to the movie theater and you see Eagle Without Wings, the movie, you know, your life is never going to be the same. As a matter of fact, after you read Unarmed But Dangerous, the book, I have questions. I have questions at the end of each chapter. So those questions are not for me. They're for you. You know, it's a game changer book. I'm just saying. It's going to make you step up your game. After you read Unarmed But Dangerous and you answer the questions after each chapter, and you pray the prayer after the chapters, good God Almighty, your life is never going to be the same. I'm excited, I'm grateful, and honored to have written my story to let people see that it's possible. Whatever it is you want in life, it's possible. And I'm just saying, it is possible. It means, you know, I'm just excited. As Toby said, you know, if you're not willing to play in the game of life, then you might as well sit on the bench, because the game of life is meant to be played, not watched. Go on and play in the game. Play in your game. Play. Keep going.
1: I have a favorite quote, Tawana. Uh-huh. Have you ever heard the quote by Helen Keller, the blind lady?
0: Oh, yes, I'm sure. I love Helen Keller.
1: She, in her quote, she shares, "The worst thing than being blind is having, hold it, the worst thing than being blind is having, please help me, Father. I say it all the time. The worst thing than having sight. Oh boy, Tawana. The worst thing than having sight. Well, I guess you have to look it up there.
0: Yeah. How about that?
1: Oh, Rebecca is sort of helping me tonight.
0: Okay.
1: The worst thing than being blind is having sight and no vision.
0: There you go. That's it.
1: Yeah. The worst thing than being blind is having sight with no vision.
0: Yeah.
1: Please share with us what that means. And that's my last question. And also, please share your website, Tawana.
0: I mean, the quote speaks for itself. You know, you gotta make it happen for yourself. This lady is blind and deaf.
1: Oh, yes.
0: So what's wrong with you? What is it that you want to do in your life that you have not done? Think about that for a moment. What has God told you to do that you have not done? What's in your hands that God can use? Think about that. I'm going to say it again. What's in your hands that God can use? See, I don't have physical hands, but I stretch my heart to God. And I gave him all that I had. The service of giving hope and letting people know that all things are possible when you believe. That's who I am. That's who I am. So today, I want you to choose, because life is all about choices. It's time to make better choices, y'all. I want you to choose this day what you shall be. Choose this day whom you shall serve. Choose this day what you will do. Think about that. And I pray that I've given value to you today, that your life will never be the same, that you got this, because you got everything you need to go get it. This has been your girl, the Hope Coach, Dr. Tawana Williams, your messenger of hope and inspiration. And I want you to hold on to these words until we meet again. 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And I'm in North Carolina. That's the East Coast. I'm in Wilson, North Carolina, so we are super excited. And I want you to remember that even if your wings get broken, never stop trying to fly.
1: Jeez.
0: I'm the girl. Be good. Thank you, Greg.
1: Thank you. Will you be back for the holiday season?
0: Absolutely. I'm going to come every time you want me to come. That's what I do.
1: Yes, something else, Tawana.
0: Thank you, Greg. I appreciate you.
1: Love you dearly, Tawana.
0: All righty. I hope I brought value. And I'm gonna go to my email and see who emailed me first. That's what the question was.
1: Hey, Tawana. Uh-huh. You brought so much value. Tomorrow morning, I'm going to wake up, go to the bank, and cash it in.
0: Woo-hoo! I like that. Yes.

0: We're lost.
1: No, we're not.
0: Yes, we are.
1: No, we're not. 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
1: No, no, no. 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I can feel it.
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5: A prayer for patience is a good thing, and definitely a big part of becoming a woman after God's own heart. This is Elizabeth George with what I pray will be words of encouragement. Paul wrote these uplifting words in Romans 8:28, and we know that all things work together for good to those who love God, to those who are the called according to His purpose. God is in control of all things, even those things that might appear to be negative, and He'll work it out for your good and for His purposes. I love the greeting card that says, "Bloom where you're planted." Choose to bloom where God plants you. And one day, you'll be able to say, "God has worked all things together for His good purposes."
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0: Good morning. It's another great day in the state of South Carolina. I am thankful and praise God for the rain. I'm sure everybody is praising God for that. We needed the rain. We're here live from the station in New Ellington, South Carolina. I am Bill Robinson with the Daily Stewart Show. I have the great pastor Bill George here with me from University Parkway Church of God. 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So what is a steward? A steward is someone who manages something and is assigned to manage something. And last week we learned about stewardship, a life's journey, by utilizing SMART goals and looking at what God's Word says about plans and planning. Probably one of the most quoted scriptures regarding plans is found in Jeremiah 29:11, and I'm going to read from the Amplified Version. "For I know the plans and thoughts that I have for you, says the Lord, plans for peace and well-being and not for disaster, to give you a future and a hope." So let's revisit and review SMART goals briefly. And Pastor Bill, do you remember another way to think about goals? It's what I said I would say to my children every year.
1: When you mentioned about the goals in different ways, you know, my kids used to always say, "Dad, you're just trying to put your thumb on us and squish us." But that's not what I would tell them. You know, if you can't think about just today, you have to think about the future. And my wife Phyllis, she was great with that in school. She would always tell the teacher. The teacher would get upset and say, "Everybody's got to stay in for lunch today," or "Everybody's got to do this and that." And Phyllis was the classroom supervisor. She'd say, "You can't do that. You have to plan. If what you say today affects tomorrow, and it affects the next one." So even in goals as far as school, and you just have to realize that today doesn't mean just today. It means the future. You're setting a precedent for things to come.
0: Amen. Amen. And so that's exactly, my kids would say, "Hey, you're just trying to control us." But I would say, "No, I want to support you, and I want to know what your hopes and dreams are so that I can be part of that." And, you know, I think that gets back to, you know, really thinking about who we share our hopes and dreams with. Mm-hmm. And whether they're going to support that or maybe not support it. And so you do have to be careful, I think, as far as who you're sharing hopes and dreams with, don't you think?
1: Amen. Yeah, the Bible tells us not to cast your pearl before swine. That's kind of what it's talking about.
0: Yes. Absolutely. So once you make a list of your hopes and dreams, the next step is to put them in the form of SMART goals. And SMART is an acronym. So S stands for specific. So you want to be specific about what you're trying to do. M is measurable. Without being measured, you don't know whether you've done what you said you're going to do. A is for achievable, or it can be action-oriented. R is for relevant and realistic. You want to make a realistic goal. You know, if your goal is to climb Mount Everest and you're not working out and jogging and doing marathons and all that kind of thing, doing a preliminary climb, you may not ever be able to do that, and that may be very unrealistic. And then T is for time bound. So time bound means you want your goal to have around it a parameter of time that you're going to achieve it. So each goal should have these critical five components. And these five components help provide action and results. So I wanted to share a few of my goals. I'm going to share two for 2026. I didn't get to this last week, but I wanted to do it just to illustrate personally how I do this. So one of the hopes and dreams that I had from a spiritual standpoint was to volunteer for the Deliverance Ministry. So I wrote that out as a SMART goal, and it ended up like this. By the end of 2026, I will be able to lead a deliverance session with the help of other deliverance ministers. So it is specific. It is time-bound. It is measurable because there's a specific role I'm aiming to achieve by the end of 2026. And it's achievable because it's based on the experience I have accumulated, and also realistic based on the training that I've had, the observation, the experience, the availability, and the leading of the Holy Spirit. So that's one of my spiritual goals, Pastor Bill. What do you think?
1: I think you did a good job. You know, when I was pastoring, a lot of times I would say to somebody, let's, you know, if you'd like to be a teacher, why don't we set a time period for you to work at it, to see if you like it, see if it's your calling, and if it doesn't work, then we go on from there. But if you never try, you never start, you never plan, you never achieve. So exactly what you were saying about the Deliverance Ministry, you planned, you measured specifically what you're going to do. We've sat down together, you've done it, and you're great at it. So I agree with you 100%. Those need to be achievable goals, not high and mighty goals.
0: Yes, thank you. And that's something that I shared with you because I needed somebody to help me say, yeah, you're ready for that or you're not ready for that.
1: Yes.
0: Because it's not something that I can say by myself, I'm ready. So I appreciate your help on that. Then for a financial goal, I wrote down, I would really like to pay my mortgage off over a five-year period. I'm on a fixed income, so that's kind of a stretch goal is what I would say.
1: Yeah.
0: And it's really one that I just enter to by faith. And I don't know, I've heard a little bit about your personal life story, Pastor Bill, and I know you probably challenged yourself with many stretch goals. I know when you were in Wisconsin, you said you had a church and it started out with two people.
1: Yeah, exactly. And by the time we were done, we had reached two-thirds of Oshkosh with a love letter ministry, a television ministry, and just little things that God puts in your heart. And you say, okay, this is where I have to start. I can't start at the finish line. I have to start at the beginning. And like you said, you look at yourself as a father, husband, all that, and then you look spiritually. Okay, I'm going to be a leader of my house. I'm going to be a leader in the church. I'm going to be a leader in my community. And you just keep going on from there.
0: Yes, and like you did that with a stretch goal, and you and your wife, Phyllis, probably didn't have a time frame of a month or a year. It was more of a long-term goal.
1: Right.
0: This is more of a long-term goal for me. So I said 5 years. So for the time frame, that's where I landed. And is it specific? Yes. Is it measurable? Yes. I can tell by my mortgage statement how I'm doing. Is it achievable? Well, by faith, I will say yes. Is it realistic? That's why I chose a five-year time frame, because really going beyond 5 years for anything is really kind of difficult. But 5 years is a good time frame to use for a long-term goal, in my opinion. And we'll just have to see, you know, how God provides. And there might be some flexibility there. I might have to stretch that out a little further as I get more into the years, but we'll see. I'm on record now, so we can go back and look at this, I guess, in a few years and say, how are you doing on that? So this is just a couple examples I thought I would share with everyone, and we can, again, just kind of have fun, look back and say, you know, how is Bill doing on this goal, this long-term goal? So I wanted to move into roles and holes. So the title of today's talk, Roles, Goals, and Holes. And I used to give a speech on that after I was shot, because I had many roles prior to being shot that some of them changed. I had holes, which were really blind spots, the way that I may have perceived things, but not understanding how others perceived it. And then really looking at goals and redefining my roles. And roles certainly impact the way our goals are structured, mm-hmm. and also how much time we spend in those areas that maybe we have set that are goals. So how many roles we have, many times we don't recognize that, and how they do impact our goals and time management and define us. Any thoughts on that, Pastor Bill?
1: I think we can. Let me put this up here because Pastor gets on to me. I think we can understand that we can be pulled so many different ways. What's the old saying? A jack of many trades, master of none.
0: Yes.
1: And God hasn't called us just to be a jack of all trades. In some areas, he's called us to be a master of that particular area. I like what you said about the five-year goal with the mortgage and stuff, because we do have to reevaluate sometimes. And, you know, in 5 years, you might be able to refinance to get a better rate. But if you just say, well, my goal is I'm going to pay this off in 10 years, and I'm not going to ever look at it again. I'm just going to keep going. You may do that, but you may have lost some money along the way. So I like what you said about the setting goals and stuff. But as a role, you have to be able to step into that role and be the husband, be the leader, be the one that actually is affecting these goals that you're setting. So,
0: amen. And, you know, before my hunting accident, before I got shot and it just changed my life, I would say my roles, thinking back, were husband, being a father, being a son, at that time my parents were living, being a chief financial officer, being a church attendee, being part of my children's sports as a coach or attendee, really into fishing, had a community leader role. I helped found a community foundation for Alpharetta or North Fulton County, being a volunteer, being a homeowner, and also part of the subdivision. And what was big in Atlanta was the Atlanta Lawn Tennis Association. So I was a tennis player as well. And, you know, if I had to look at these things, I'd probably say the CFO role was probably my dominant way of spending time at that point. So what do you think, Pastor Bill? Are those typical roles that you think most people identify with or would see?
1: I would agree with you, because most people, when you ask, what do you do? They don't say, well, I go out and play baseball. I go out and I hike with my family. And, they don't talk about the fun things they do. They put their role as, I'm the breadwinner. I work at a bank. I'm the pastor. I'm the, and that's what identifies us in our mind, but that really isn't what identifies us, and as you're going to talk a little bit about your accident, after your accident, your views were different. So,
0: yes. So, when we look at roles, one question we have to ask is, how can we measure those? I never really gave much thought about that, but for example, how much time you spend fulfilling a role may tell you something about your lifestyle. So I spent a lot of time as chief financial officer for that company working during the week. Most of the time I would commute in to beat the traffic. So I'd leave home at 6 a.m. I'd be the first one in the office, but I'd beat the traffic. But I also miss some precious time with the kids and in the morning, or in with Gigi, just having breakfast. And then a lot of times I would come in late and miss dinner because, again, in Atlanta, I had about an hour commute each way. And sometimes it might turn into 3 hours depending on wrecks and so forth. And so I try to avoid the 5 o'clock rush, and usually that would help me get home quicker, but at the same time it would sacrifice some time with my family. So how much time you spend fulfilling a role is certainly important and something for all of us to examine. And then how passionate you are about a role. I mean, if you're really passionate about, say, doing what you do for a living, that's great. But like for me, being so passionate about that and really knowing that was fulfilling my lifetime career goal, it really outweighed a lot of the other roles that I should have been concentrating on. And, you know, if I think about it now, that role of CFO was really letting that define me versus allowing a relationship with God define me. And that was really my problem before I was shot. I think about the man with the talents. And, you know, I was like the man with the one talent in that, you know, I'd gone through altar call and given my life to Christ, but it's like I took that very precious gift and buried it and didn't really see it multiply or increase very much. So I was trying to define myself as a CFO versus God really helping me define myself through the relationship with Him. And I think, you know, most people today, like you said, Pastor Bill, would say employment defines them, especially men, look kind of as to what they do versus who God looks at them as what defines them. What do you think about that?
1: I think you're absolutely right. And all of us, I think, have a come to Jesus meeting with our roles at some point, you know. In my case, it was my kidney cancer that really made me start thinking about life and where I'm going with things. And it actually caused me to write the book about this business of marriage. I never thought about doing something like that, but all of a sudden now I was thinking, well, what is my real legacy for God? What am I doing for God? So I think it does make a big difference after you've gone through something.
0: Amen. So we need to think about the roles that we currently fill, and we could list those out, write them out, and think about the one that you spend the most time fulfilling. And for me, you know, going back to prior to my hunting accident, the major role was CFO. And if I really want to think about why I was wired that way and really looking at achievement in business. You know, a lot of times in your work environment, you get accolades or you get, you know, people saying great things about you, and that drives kind of a, well, I think it's just natural. It makes us feel good about ourselves and drives some, some value. And I know when I grew up, part of what probably wired me that way is I had a very critical mother that would not really, I would say, not really supportive in a lot of ways. Like, for instance, if I worked really hard at school and made an A or had straight A's on the report card, it wasn't really celebrated. And or she would say, well, she there was a boy that lived near us and he was really, I don't know if like Leave It to Beaver, he was like the Eddie Haskell guy that always was looking to get into trouble, but she never saw it that way. She saw him as really better than me. And I would always hear about what he did and how she was talking about him, and it drove me to kind of want to be better, almost like a perfectionist, if that makes sense.
1: Yeah, it does.
0: And so I think that's why I was wired that way. I committed to my profession. It was a do-whatever-it-takes commitment. As a publicly traded company, you know, we were always under pressure to meet quarterly goals and quarterly profit goals. And the board of directors and the CEO of the holding company were very focused on those commitments. And, of course, the pressure was ran downhill so much more that it interfered with my after-work plans with my family. And just as an example of that and how much that did interfere, there was a time in Atlanta when the Atlanta Braves had peaked and they were doing great. They had won the World Series and they were hosting the Home Run Derby and the All-Star Game. And I had two tickets to the Home Run Derby, and it was something I always wanted to go to. And so my middle boy was playing baseball, so I told my wife, I said, meet me at work, which was fairly close to the stadium because work was downtown Atlanta, and bring our middle boy, and we'll just get together, and you know, I'll meet you, and then you can go back home, and I'll take him to the game and come home later. Well, that, of course, that very day, I'm about to go downstairs and meet my wife, and she's in the car with Sam, our boy that I'm taking to the Home Run Derby, and I get a call from the CEO of the holding company. He says, we're going to have a meeting and talk about our quarterly performance. And I'm sitting there thinking, well, what's to talk about? Because we made our goals, and he actually wanted to bring us all together in the boardroom and basically berate and criticize us for not meeting our goals. Now, I'd met our goals. Our CEO of our division, he knew that. So we were sitting there going, why are we here? But there was a couple of divisions that did not meet their goals, so he wanted everyone to suffer along with those two divisions, I guess. I don't really understand it looking back at it. I know I was I was fuming. I think I was almost ready to quit and walk out, and then he ended up wrapping up the meeting. We did make the Home Run Derby, but I was my blood pressure must have been really high, and I know it's never a good thing to keep your wife waiting, and I know she wasn't too happy either.
1: That's right.
0: So, you know, after this incident, I began to question what I was really doing and whether I was really paying attention. But actually, nothing really changed until after that traumatic accident and the hunting accident I had. And that's really when time and passion for each role changed. I realized there were, you know, many holes in my life. And despite the success I was having, the CFO role was creating a lot of gaps personally. And I do think a lot of executives have that issue where they're really torn. I mean, there's that pressure from work that starts to isolate them. But at the same time, they're torn because they want to spend time with the family. So after I was shot, here's how I redefined my roles. I became a heart believer in Christ and ready to surrender everything at that point. And, you know, after really experiencing like a near-death experience and being rescued and really having that word from God, how could you not reorganize your role and make that the top priority? And that was really not my top priority at that point. So at this point, it was all about, you know, I want that relationship with God, and, you know, that's the main thing I'm pursuing. Then as a husband, I wanted to love my wife with all my heart, and that meant giving her more time. The same thing as a father. I wanted to love the kids more and be a life coach. And I looked at that time as an opportunity. I could have been really bitter after being shot. But, you know, part of my story is that story of forgiveness. And that really opened me up to be thankful that I was alive, but also be thankful that I had some time with my wife and children that otherwise I wouldn't have had time to really do that. And then, you know, being a son at that point, my mom and dad would call me a lot of times, and I'd be busy, and I wouldn't be able to talk much, and I really reprioritized that and didn't really take their phone calls for granted anymore. And then I was a church attendee, and I stayed a church attendee, just a different way of looking at church. And I still was a chief financial officer for about, I think it was about 4 months, Pastor Bill, after I was shot. And then because the doctors could never give me a prognosis about whether I would ever see again or if I would see clearly, you know, the company finally came, and the secretary used to come, and because I was CFO, I had to sign certain checks and wire transfers and contracts, and she would come to the house and tell me what it was, put my hand where I needed to sign, and I would sign, and then she'd go back to the office with the paperwork. And I understood that was a very difficult way to do business for the company. But I think the toughest part about after the hunting accident for me personally was really knowing that I was losing that role in it. Even though my roles had changed, that role was still important to me. And so when they came out and told me that they were going to trigger a severance package for me, I was appreciative, but I was also a little bit sad that, you know, I would not be going back to the company. And I'm not really sure they really knew how. You know, today's, you know, having worked with blindness in Michigan, I know that there's ways for people to work and retain their position, but I didn't know anything about that or any way to reach out to anybody. And then, you know, the other thing that changed was being my children's sports coach. I was a coach for my daughter in basketball, and then I also got to watch her play volleyball, and I was helping my son in baseball, my middle boy. So there was a lot going on there that I was trying to help them. And I got a funny story about about that I want to tell later. Now, this was many months. Now, you got to remember, our youngest son, Jack, was like 4 years old when the hunting accident happened. So when he was in fifth grade, they decided to do a basketball team for the elementary school starting at fifth grade, and he was kind of the inaugural, his class, the inaugural team. And so they needed coaches, and I volunteered because I wasn't really working that much with the way my vision had turned out, but I was working some, and I had time, so I volunteered to be his coach. And I guess because the way I looked, and knowing that I didn't have vision in one eye, I ended up with my son, a couple of really ADHD kids, like that no one would want to coach. They were very hyperactive. And then some fourth graders, which I was the only team with fourth graders. And so I ended up working with them quite a bit. And we were ready for our first game. And the game, right before the game, I was on the court with the kids already, getting ready, and the organizer of the school's sports came over and said, I'm going to coach the kids. The parents really don't want you to coach. And I said, oh, no, I'm going to coach them because I've been working with them for the past month. And so I did. And we were playing the

0: So it turned out we won that game because the other team couldn't figure out how to beat our defense. And after that, the parents were like, yeah, we want Bill to coach.
1: Yeah, there you go.
0: So sometimes in a role, you have to prove you can do it, and then you're awarded it. And then being a fishing enthusiast, I wasn't sure I would ever do that again, but I ended up being able to do some of that. Community leader, I ended up doing a little bit of that, but not quite as much. A volunteer, I wasn't sure I'd ever have the opportunity to volunteer again, but I did end up volunteering for different organizations. And then being a homeowner, you know, one thing, if you're disabled or you have a health issue, you know, it's very difficult to maintain your home. And what happens is you're paying more as a homeowner because you have to pay people to do things that you normally would do. Mm-hmm. And I don't think a lot of people realize that, but the more I dealt with the people that had disabilities, I really realized how challenged just normal life was in a lot of different ways. And then as a tennis player, I had to give that up just because having one eye and not good depth perception, there were a lot of things that were really challenging. So in a couple new roles, I became a speaker for different churches in the region around Chattanooga and Atlanta to talk about my testimony and be a witness and talk about forgiveness. And also became a disability advocate after having gone through a lot of issues and a speaker about that as well. So the holes I realized were prevalent in my life at the time helped me to resort and reprioritize the roles and goals in my life. And so some of the things I thought about was the amount of time I spent with God's Word. I know that was lacking, and I needed to focus on that more. And the amount of time I spent worshiping God, you know, just worshiping. We think about singing songs as worship, but Pastor Bill, I think worship goes beyond that.
1: Amen.
0: You know, you can worship God at home by just being still and you know, just thanking Him for all the things that you have. And that's part of worship, is being thankful. The amount of and quality of time with my spouse, I had to rethink about that. And same thing with my children, the amount of time and quality time with my children. And the commitment to attending church with the family. So I think, you know, as we look at time, it's so finite in you know, we all have the same amount. So the same 24 hours that I have is the same 24 hours that you have, Pastor Bill. So we have to figure out, you know, are we using that time the best way? So when one role occupies most of the day, then there's not so much time for the other roles. So, for instance, when the CFO role occupied most of my time Monday through Friday, for sure there wasn't a lot of time for me to step into those other roles. So roles can shift based on feedback or unexpected events. However, I don't think anyone wants to go through a hunting accident like I did to find a way to redefine or shift roles. So I think feedback sometimes is a better way to think about this and see how others see you. So there's even an example in the Bible about that. In a Mark 8:27-29 King James Version, we can read, "And Jesus went out and his disciples into the towns of Caesarea Philippi, and by the way he asked his disciples, saying unto them, Whom do people say that I am? And they answered, John the Baptist, but some may say Elias,

0: others, one of the prophets. And he saith unto them, But whom say ye that I am? And Peter answered and saith unto him, Thou art the Christ. So note, Jesus wanted to hear what other people were seeing. So the people outside his inner circle, they were saying, well, he's John the Baptist reincarnated. He's Elias. He's one of the prophets. And these were the people on the outside. You know, they were just looking at, you know, what he did and kind of making a conclusion, maybe just kind of a, you know, a quick conclusion and not really understanding really what his mission was or who he was. But then he said to his inner circle, you know, who do you say that I am? And the inner circle, Peter, spoke up and spoke the truth. And so even though, you know, that's an interesting verse to look at feedback, and I'm not trying to say this is the way Jesus needed feedback, but he was asking for feedback. We have in the corporate world something called 360-degree feedback. And there is an executive coaching tool actually called that. It's 360-degree feedback, and it goes by different names. And I've actually participated in that in a number of companies. And it's similar to what you see in Mark chapter 8. You know, a confidential only, in this case, a confidential survey goes out to people that are really close to you. So that would be direct reports, maybe your boss above you. And then it goes out to customers. It could go out to vendors and people that you work with. And all those surveys are then compiled. And it's quite a humbling experience because you have a picture of how you manage and lead, and then you learn how you're perceived. You know what they say, Pastor Bill? Perception is reality.
1: That's right.
0: Have you ever had any kind of feedback like that or participated in any surveys?
1: What we used to do in the bank is we would run scenarios, and then we would get feedback from all the other tellers that would tell us, you know, how we were doing. But as you were talking about that, it reminded me of I had quit a job, and I wasn't getting a job anywhere. I just couldn't get a job. So my mom talked to the an executive at the hospital where she worked, and he said, well, I don't have a job for him, but I'll be glad to interview him and see what's going on. And when I went in there, I talked with him, and when we were done, he said, Bill, you've got a lot of great qualities, but bitterness is coming through so heavy, you're not going to get hired until you get rid of that bitterness. On the next job I went to, I thought about that, and I was extra not bitter, and I got the job. So that 360 perception that you're talking about really is something that people need to think about, because we perceive ourselves one way, but some other people perceive us a different way.
0: Yes, absolutely, and that's a great example. And that's why I bring this up, because you think you may be filling a role adequately, but then you see how others see you, and there's what I would call a belief gap. And the belief gap is how you think you are fulfilling your role as a husband, and the reality or perception of how your wife views that may be different. Same thing is, you could have a belief gap related to maybe how you're raising your children, but your children can have a totally different view and perception of how you're doing. And I would just say, with children especially, you really need to be careful and understand how they're perceiving you, because, you know, based on your actions and words, especially sometimes when you're angry or your children aren't doing what you want them to do, you know, they may have that may have more impact on them than just positive reinforcement and coaching them through life. So you you would probably have something to say about that too.
1: Well, yeah, you know, I think every parent looks back over their life and thinks, I've made a lot of mistakes. And, you know, perhaps if we had asked our children when we were going through it, what their thoughts were, rather than just the yelling and the getting upset, we probably would do a lot better. I agree with you.
0: Yeah, and I think as a parent myself, I can look back and say, wow, I wish I'd done that a little bit different. But we do the best we can, and I think the key to this and the key to life is to be humble. And part of being humble is being open to constructive feedback and also learning and having kind of a lifetime learning attitude. Does that all make sense?
1: Yeah, it makes a lot of sense. And, you know, as a father that's 65 or 66 now, I wish someone had talked to me what you're talking about. I wish someone had talked to me back in my younger days.
0: Amen. So if you think about your roles and what they are, you know, I kind of thought about the tires on a car. I know that's kind of a funny analogy, but your life may need a little bit of rebalancing and maybe being rotating some goals just to prevent a blowout or a blow up in your life. So think about the time and passion related to each role before setting your goals. And in my speech titled Roles, Goals, and Holes, I came up with an acronym for roles. Do you want to hear it?
1: Yes, most definitely.
0: So R standing for relationship driven. You know, our roles are really relationship driven. You know, everything that we do and that we are fulfilling in terms of a role has something to do with either someone close to us, or maybe part of the employment field, or maybe part of the church that we're working with. But it's all relationship driven. Then the O stands for ownership. So ownership of roles identify who we are. And, you know, if you put more ownership on certain roles, like I was talking about with the CFO position, then that's going to be what's defining you most. And a lot of times that feedback can help you understand really what you're investing the most in a role and where you have the most ownership. And then L, being leading roles, or those roles that might identify our values. Again, if I was spending most of my time as fulfilling the role of chief financial officer, then my values were really aligned with that job versus being aligned with the values of a relationship with God. So you have to really examine what your values are, and that sometimes is illustrated by whatever your leading role is. Do you agree with that, Pastor?
1: That's right, yeah. I absolutely agree.
0: And then E, standing for experience or expertise. So here's an interesting part of a role. You know, Pastor Bill, you've got great experience and expertise in working with people and, you know, really being compassionate with people and being a coach. And so you're bringing experience in that area and expertise to actually create value. Does that make sense?
1: I think it does. I think, you know, sometimes the best thing that a person can have is someone that believes in them. And so when you can be someone that can bring that peace to their situation and show them that they're a lot better than they think they are, I think it does help create value in those people. And they begin to see themselves differently. And I hope that I'm that kind of catalyst towards people, you know.
0: And I think, you know, one thing is we get older, and the Bible kind of addresses this. I forget which verse. It's probably a proverb, but it talks about the women training younger mm-hmm. women, and men being iron, sharpening iron, and believers being in that role, men and women sharpening each other.
1: Mm-hmm.
0: And you know, the older women, the older men, we've been through a lot.
1: Yes.
0: And so we've got some wisdom, mainly because we made some mistakes.
1: Mm-hmm.
0: And so you get a lot of wisdom. And sometimes people don't want to hear the wisdom. They just want to do it their way. And it's kind of like, okay, well, that's fine. Go ahead and do it.
1: Yeah, it's up to you to do what you want to do.
0: Yep, yep. And so some people say, I think there's a saying that says wisdom is wasted on the youth. And, you know, I remember being young, and sometimes my dad would tell me something. I'd say, oh, yeah, that's great. You know, I'd go mm-hmm. do it my way and learn the hard way, usually. So experience and expertise in a role can create value for others. And then finally, S, standing for safety or security found in a role. So we can be in a certain role and feel safe and secure. And sometimes that's good,
1: mm-hmm.
0: and sometimes that's bad, because if you're too comfortable in a role, you may not be willing to take risk, and you, that way you're not willing to learn or step into a new role. For mm-hmm. instance, you know, going back to my goal, the spiritual goal about deliverance and working in that area, you know, I can be very comfortable
1: mm-hmm.
0: and safe being in church and attending Sunday, but stepping into that role is a little risky.
1: Mm-hmm.
0: And it's something that's a little bit unknown, and it takes you out of your comfort zone. So that's really important. And I think as humans, we tend to navigate towards safety. Wouldn't you agree?
1: I agree with you. And we can become very complacent in the things we do. There's a rule, I don't remember what the name of the rule is. They say that at work you'll get promoted. If you do a good job, you get promoted. If you do a good job, you get promoted. And they keep promoting you until you don't do a good job anymore.
0: Yeah.
1: And I think the way to keep that from happening is, like you said, all through this whole thing, is reevaluating, asking people, you know, their perception of you, and managing your time. Everything that you've talked about today, I think, helps you keep from getting to that level where you're not working good anymore.
0: Yeah, and what you're talking about in employment especially, you know, a lot of times you get promoted, and a lot of people say, you know, I want to be a manager.
1: Mm-hmm.
0: And they say that kind of without thinking about the responsibilities or what that role incur, mm-hmm. you know, entails. And when they get to be a manager, a lot of people will then navigate or kind of naturally kind of revert back into their role as a doer or task person.
1: Mm-hmm.
0: And they don't learn how to delegate or how to work with people as a team, and they fail as a manager because they really are not secure or feel safe in that position. So they keep kind of going back to what they know, which mm-hmm. might be several tasks that they were doing before that got them promoted to manager.
1: It's funny that you say that, because I had a bank manager. She was great. I mean, she'd $1 million, you know, bring millions of dollars into the bank and stuff. And she, as she was retiring, she thought, well, I'm just going to be a part-time teller. She got fired. She was so used to the management part of it, she couldn't function as a teller, you know. And so it can go either way. We can just become so used to something
0: yep.
1: that we just can't function in the other areas.
0: Yep, absolutely. So I kind of want to sum this up in the roles and goals and holes as something I learned, and I forget who presented this to us one time in business, but, you know, we all have what I would call a belief window that we're looking through. And when we're looking through that belief window, it's based on our perception of ourselves and what we believe. That can be very different, as we've talked about here, versus, you know, if you've got a hole or a blind spot, what your belief window looks like in that area could be very different than what you think it is. So I want to make sure that everybody listening that would like to go through this process, you know, write out your roles. Think about what I just went through, R-O-L-E-S, like R being relationship driven, O being ownership, L being leading roles or things that identify us, E being experience or expertise that we have in roles. Again, that may be an area that we can develop further. And S, you know, it's good to be safe in a role and secure, but also it's good to be a little bit of a risk taker and learn something new and see if we can expand our service in an area or our role in relationship with God in an area that maybe we were a little bit scared to go down that road. So I want to challenge everybody to think about how you look through this belief window and what you believe you're doing well at, and maybe ask somebody, hey, am I really doing well in this area? And get some feedback to kind of either confirm that or maybe adjust what you need to do. So any thoughts on that, Pastor Bill?
1: Well, I just have one question for you, talking about feedback. How do you know when feedback, you shouldn't receive that feedback?
0: Yeah, so it goes back to who you share goals with, and you have to have trust. So I wouldn't just walk up to anybody and say, hey, am I doing this as a good person, you know, in this mm-hmm. role? And what do you think? Am I fulfilling my role in this area? If I'm a leader in the company, I'm not going to go ask, like, new hires or people that are, you know, somewhat removed from me that question. I might do a survey, but I probably would go to direct reports or my boss and get a little bit of feedback, because those people would know me best mm-hmm. and know how I was doing. But I would have to trust them. I mean, if there's somebody in that group that maybe has ill will towards me, and I know that, I probably wouldn't ask them for that feedback, if that makes sense.
1: Yeah, it makes a lot of sense. But along with that, too, I think when we talk about getting feedback from people as an executive in a place, I think it's good sometimes to get feedback of the place, you know, if that makes sense, with the place that you work. You know, how do you think, in general, how you think the place is?
0: Yes.
1: Do you think we look friendly? Do you think we look like we're successful? All these things. I went to a church one time, brother, and there was a wire stretched across the walls of the church. The carpet in the front of the church was all frayed and sticking up and stuff. And I asked somebody, I said, you know, why is this like this? They said, well, the pastor hasn't said anything or done anything about it. And my first thought was, well, why is it the pastor's job to do this? My second thought was, you're trying to defend something that I've just pointed out to you, instead of embracing what I was saying and saying, well, let's make this better, you know?
0: Right.
1: But they did, by the end of the week when I came in, someone had taken little scissors and cut all the fray off of the thing, and they had taken that wire and stretched it to the... And it was just simple things, but we get into a place where we don't see these things.
0: Right.
1: So I think it's good to get feedback on not just the person, but the whole situation.
0: And the other thing that I think is important to point out, when you're talking about organizations, especially like for a church, it's better to give feedback directly to the pastor, mm-hmm. or maybe a person that is making you upset, versus spreading feedback in among the church members, almost like criticism or gossip. You know what I'm saying?
1: Exactly.
0: Yeah, so it's much better to go directly to the person that can have and has responsibility and can address your issue. And also, you know, if you have an issue with somebody, it's always better to go to them first than, say, the supervisor. See if you can resolve it. Sometimes it's just a matter of misunderstanding. We were talking a little bit before the show about different roles, and I was talking about being CFO, and then the HR director left, and all the people that had complaints were coming to me, and I used to kid everybody and say, you know, if I could just get you in a room with a golden retriever and let you pet them for about 15 minutes and then come talk to me, probably after 15 minutes, you probably wouldn't have much of an issue. You resolve it yourself because you take the emotion and the, you know, the anger or whatever you're feeling out of that, and you think about it and you say, hey, you know, it's not that big a deal. I don't need to really take up Bill's time on this.
1: Yeah. Amen. Amen. Well, we're at 2 minute mark there, brother.
0: All right. Well, in closing, I want to offer this prayer. I thank you, Father God, for the time you've given us here on this earth. Help us to plan our day and use our time wisely. Help us to understand our roles as we dedicate our lives to honor and glorify you. And shine your light on those things that do not belong in our day, and deliver us from evil, redeeming the time. Thank you for the resources you have provided, and let us honor you with those resources. Make our light so shine that we truly become light in the darkness. Draw others to us so that we may share the good news of Jesus Christ, our Savior. Amen.
1: Amen.
0: And that's really, you know, a great role to think about is, what is your relationship with Christ, and how do you maintain that relationship and develop it? Do you have any parting thoughts on that, Pastor Bill?
1: Amen. Well, I'll just throw in here real quick. Again, every week I try to tell you, if you want to support the program, you can go to cwchrist.com, and there's a place there that you can support your Daily Stewart. And Bill is doing a wonderful job, I think, as a host of Daily Stewart. And I enjoy being with you, brother.
0: Thank you. I enjoy being with you, too. And I thank you so much, Pastor Bill, for being here and the good comments and wisdom you add, and also running the board and making sure that volumes, everything is working correctly and the cameras are set up. Y'all don't get to see it, but he does a lot of work ahead of time just to get this show up and running. So until next week, manage yourselves and resources wisely, because we do not know the day or the hour when our Master will return, our Lord and Savior, Jesus Christ. Goodbye, and live your days in excellence and with purpose.
1: Amen.

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4: And for some reason, human beings look at the laws of nature and the things that have taken place in nature, and they think for some reason that we're exempt from it. And I'm going to talk about that in just a moment, but I want to just pray. Heavenly Father, God, I believe I know the direction that you want me to go, but God, I want to follow your lead. I want to say the things that you would have me to say. And God, I just pray, Lord, that you quicken my spirit tonight. God, that you bring the memories back to my mind of the things that I've studied and looked over. And God, that you have your way in this service tonight, for you're our Lord and our Savior, and it's about you, it's not about me. And God, I just ask you to hide me behind your word tonight. Let it quicken us, and we'll give you praise, we'll give you glory, and we give you honor. In Jesus' wonderful name, amen. Amen. We think we're exempt from things as human beings. We say to ourselves, I'll not be the one that gets caught by that traffic cop down the street when we're doing 50 miles an hour in a 40-mile zone. My wife tells me I have two speeds, stop and 40 miles an hour. If it's a 30-mile-an-hour zone, I'll be doing 40 miles an hour. If it's a 50-mile-an-hour zone, you'll catch me doing 40 miles an hour. I don't know that I necessarily believe that, but for some reason, we always think that it's going to be the other guy that gets caught by the police. We also believe that it's going to be the other guy that loses your job and not us. We tend to think that, you know, when we're making those big purchases and stuff, it's going to be the other guy that might lose their job, and we don't know what they're going to do. But oftentimes we find ourselves that we're the ones losing the job. We're always saying to ourselves, when someone gets scammed, and working in the banking business, I see people trying to scam other people all the time. You know, about once a week, someone will bring in a check that the prince of somewhere has sent them, and they want them to open an account and spend this check. And there's always somebody wanting to scam somebody, and for some reason we always think that we're too smart to get scammed. Or we think that we're too smart to make foolish decisions. And some of us are even bold enough to think it's the other guy that's going to die, not us. We're foolish in many ways. It's such an epidemic that people will go out of their way to do things to prove how exempt they are from the laws that God has set in place in nature. Years ago, back I believe it was early 1980s, late 1970s, ABC reported on a modern art exhibit that this guy had made that was a chair. And in front of the chair had a shotgun, and you could look down the shotgun barrel. And the thing that made it so enticing to people was that the shotgun was loaded and it was on a timer, that no one knew when the timer was going to go off. And you would think people would flee from that and stay away from that, but they showed lines standing, waiting to set into this chair and look down the barrel. Because, after all, they knew they were exempt, and it wasn't going to happen to them. Well, we have an example tonight that I want to talk about for just a little bit. In Genesis, the 19th chapter, by a guy named Lot. Lot was a great example of someone who made bad choices. For some reason, he didn't think everything would apply to him. He was a righteous man. Matter of fact, 2 Peter 2 and 6, if you have your Bibles, you can turn there. I didn't give it to them tonight up there because there's so much scripture in Genesis, the 19th chapter. I didn't know exactly where I was going to go with it. But 2 Peter 2 and 6 tells us that, and turning the cities of Sodom and Gomorrah into ashes, condemned them with an overthrow, making them an example unto those that after should live ungodly, and delivered just Lot, vexed with the filthy conversation of the wicked, for that righteous man dwelling among them in seeing and hearing vexed his righteous soul from day to day with their unlawful deeds. So in 2 Peter, we see that Lot was a righteous man. You know, and the things that are going to take place in the 19th chapter of Genesis really goes to show us that righteous people, if we're not careful, if we don't pay attention, if we think we're exempt from things grabbing a hold of us, can cause us a lot of trouble. I don't know how much of this I'm going to read, but I'm going to read a little bit of Genesis, the 19th chapter. If you have your Bible, you can follow me. If you don't, just listen. Now, Lot, just to give you a little background, Lot was the nephew of Abraham. And they dwelt together for a long time until herds and stuff were getting so big that they couldn't dwell together anymore because the land wouldn't support them. So Abraham goes to his nephew Lot and says, make a choice. Which direction you want to go? You go that direction and I'll go the other direction. And so Lot looks out into the cities towards Sodom and Gomorrah in that area and saw that it was by the Jordan and it was lush and green and beautiful, and he thought his crops could really do well there. And so he tells Abraham, I'm going to go this way. And Abraham goes the other way. And then Lot goes and he comes to Sodom and Gomorrah. And just for a little background, at one point they're conquered. Lot is captured. He's taken away. Abraham finds out about it. And Abraham takes his men and he goes and gets Lot and brings back everything back to Sodom and Gomorrah. And Lot remains there. He brings his family there. Even though it's a wicked place, he comes to Sodom and Gomorrah and he begins, you know, his life there, and he begins to raise a family there, and it was a wicked place. It was so wicked that it comes to God's attention, and God is going to destroy this place because of their wickedness. Some of you may know, and if you don't know, you can look back in chapter 18, how that Abraham talks to God and says, you know, God, the angels come by and tell Abraham what they're going to do. They're going to go down and destroy this place. And Abraham begins to have a talk with God. And he says, you know, if you can find 50 righteous people in this place, will you just save it? And God says, yes. He says, what about 45? And he works his way down. What about 20? And God says, yes for all of them. And then he says, what about 10? God said, even for 10, I'll not destroy this place. And then Abraham stops. He doesn't ask anymore about that. And so then we pick up that the angels are coming to Sodom and Gomorrah, where Lot has chosen, as a righteous person, has chosen to come and to live. Genesis 19:1. And there came two angels to Sodom at even, and Lot sat in the gate of Sodom. And Lot, seeing them, rose up to meet them, and he bowed himself with his face towards the ground. And he said, behold now, my lords, turn in, I pray you, into your servant's house, and tarry all night, and wash your feet, and ye shall rise up early, and go on your ways. And they said, nay, but we will abide in the streets all night. And he pressed upon them greatly, and they turned in unto him, and entered into his house, and he made them a feast, and did bake unleavened bread, and they did eat. But before they lay down, the men of the city, even the men of Sodom, compassed the house round about, both old and young, all the people from every quarter. And they called unto Lot and said unto him, where are the men which came in with thee this night? Bring them out unto us that we may know them. And Lot went out at the door unto them and shut the door after him and said, I pray you, brethren, do not so wickedly. Behold, now I have two daughters which have not known men. Let me, I pray you, bring them out unto you and do you to them as it is good in your eyes. Only unto these men do nothing. For therefore came they under the shadow of my roof. And they said, stand back. And they said again, this one fellow came in to sojourn, and he will needs to be a judge. Now will we deal worse with thee than with them. And they pressed sore against the man, even Lot, and came near to break the door. But the men put forth their hand and pulled Lot into the house to them, and shut to the door. And they smote the men that were at the door of the house with blindness, both small and great, so that they wearied themselves to find the door. Let's stop there for just a second. So I want you to get this picture. Lot has chosen this direction to take his cattle and to raise his family and everything. And he ends up in this place, a place that he knows is wicked. He knows how they are. They were a place that was just wickedness all the time. That's why it came before God, and God understood what was going on. And as I mentioned, Lot was a righteous man in a place that he really should not have been. But God is going to save him. Maybe I let the cat out of the bag too early. God is going to save him. But he had made a bad choice and was in a place he should not be. Sounds like a lot of Christians today making bad choices. No one's saying that they're not Christians. No one's saying that they're hateful people. They're just people that say they're sold out to God, but are making really, really bad choices. The Bible teaches that even though we are believers, the choices we can make can greatly bless us or it can greatly hurt us. The problem with a lot of people, and even probably the problem with Lot, was that he thought he could compromise. He thought he could go into this place and maybe make a difference in this place. That he could do things that we can work this out, you know. Lot gives us a perfect example of a believer who felt like he could do whatever he wanted to, and that somehow God was still going to bless it. He moves into Sodom, a wicked city that was even wicked by today's standards, and that's hard to imagine that it could be so wicked. Homosexuality was everywhere. You know, we see that on the news today. They're getting ready to do these marriages in a big fancy churches. We see it all over. It's accepting. And the sad thing is that there's a lot of righteous people that are falling into the trap of compromise and accepting it also. It was a wealthy city. It was bent on heathenism. That means it was a place they had it with a passion they would pursue after things that would bring them pleasure. But he, for whatever reason, chose to stay in this place. That's important for us to understand. While his uncle Abraham stayed far away from these type of cities, Lot has slowly moved closer and closer and closer until he finds himself living in the city. Lot had always been attracted to getting the better stuff. When Abraham gave him the choice, what did Lot do? He looked up to see where were the greenest pastures. You know, his uncle had brought him to this beautiful place, has always taken care of him, always helped him. You would have thought he would have said, "Uncle, you take what you want and I'll go the other way." But no, he doesn't do that because there's something about him that he wants to pursue and get the best that he can get. So he chose where he was going to go. There's a big lesson right there. Going where you think is going to be the best is not always the best. So Lot, for whatever reason, he chose that because evidently he wanted some of the world stuff. He must have known that he was doing something wrong, but he probably kept justifying it because that's what most people do. Most people justify things.

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God bless you, and we'll see you next time right here

0: Hosea chapter 10 verse 12 says, sow to yourselves in righteousness, reap in mercy, break up your fallow ground, for it is time to seek the Lord till he come and rain righteousness upon you. Yes, it is time to seek the Lord. Let's listen now to the latter time voice, Prophet Leonard Jones, as he delivers the revelatory word through the Holy Spirit. It will be life-changing.
1: Let's go to 1 Kings chapter 18. 1 Kings chapter 18, verse 1 and 2. If you have it, say amen. Let us read. And it came to pass after many days that the word of the Lord came to Elijah in the third year, saying, go, show yourself unto Ahab, and I will send rain upon the earth. And Elijah went to show himself unto Ahab. And then the Bible says, and there was a sore famine in Samaria. And it came to pass after many days that the word of the Lord came unto Elijah in the third year, saying, go, show yourself unto Ahab, and I will send rain upon the earth. Many days after that, the word of the Lord came to Elijah in that third year, saying, go, show yourself unto Ahab, and I will send rain upon the earth. God is looking for a willing vessel. First of all, God could trust Elijah. God had a relationship with Elijah, so that when God said, Elijah, there's something that I want you to do, Elijah obeyed God. Elijah understood that God was up to something, and that God is a God of purpose. And God is he's a God that cannot lie. And God, when he sent his word, and his word heals. His word performs what it said it would do. And so Elijah understood the concept that when God said to do something, God was behind something. There is something that was significant in the atmosphere that Elijah said, listen, it's for me to obey the word of the Lord. And the Bible said he did exactly what God said. He did what? He showed himself unto Ahab. In order for the rain to come upon the earth, it was important that he obeyed.
0: That's right.
1: Elijah obeyed the word of the Lord, and so that the rain will be able to come upon the earth. And so many a times God is looking for a relationship that's so tight, that's so knitted, and that's so close, that when he says, son, I need you to go this way, this place, you can obey God. Son or daughter, I need you to go this place, you can move. But here in the context, God said, I'm going to do something different. This time, all I need you to do is to show yourself. I'm going to do the miraculous in this situation, but your only job is to show yourself. Show yourself, Elijah, because I'm getting ready to bust up on the scene, and I'm going to show you that I am God. We're living in a time right now where there's many situations that there's a lot of drought in the land. There's a lot of famine in the land. There's a lot of disease. There's a lot of plagues. Spiritually, there's a lot of things that's happening right now in the earth realm that's happening. And God is waiting for his people to show up. Oh, we're getting somewhere now. See, we understand. We've been talking the talk in church, and we've been quoting the scriptures in church. But God said, no, it's time out now. You got the scriptures. You got the camp meetings. You got the tent meetings. You got everything now. Now I need you to show me what you got. Show yourself. unto Ahab. And as a prophet of the Lord, God said it's time for his people to show up on the scene so that the manifestation of the will of God can be shown among men. God said what? The manifestation. What was the manifestation? Rain. But there's no rain or showers. We often hear on the news when we look at the weather, is that there will be showers today. There's a 30% chance of a shower, or there's a 50% chance of a shower, or a 70% chance of a shower. My God, God said it's time for 100%. We've been operating on 20%. We've been operating on maybe 30%. Oh my God, but it's time for 100% chance of rain. But it cannot happen till God's people show up and obey God. And the prophet Elijah taught us something about the obedience thing. Because he understood that God was going to do what he said he was going to do. How many times have we heard on the newscast that there was a 30% chance of rain and it never rained? But yet you're looking for rain. You're looking for that possibility of rain and it doesn't happen. We said, well, the news forecast that it will rain today, but it never rained. Now we see, when we look at it spiritually, there have been some hit and misses. There have been some hit and misses situation with the church. There have been some hit and misses. We see a little miracle here, a little miracle there. And we kind of got it going. But God says it's time to get going. It's time to do something now. It's time for 100% rain to fall upon the communities, to fall upon this nation. And as a prophet, I'm speaking to the atmosphere. I'm speaking to the radio listeners that it's time for 100% rain. We've been hiding behind the pews. We've been hiding behind the four walls of the church. And God said, I need you to get out into the marketplace and show yourself. Show me what you're working with. All right now. Show me. Amen. Am I not the God of Abraham, Isaac, and Jacob? I'm the same God yesterday, today, and forevermore. It's time for you to show yourself. Amen. Some in the body have been hooking and crooking. And there are people out here who need a shower to rain upon them right now in their situation. Many people are ready to just give in and throw in the towel and say, where's the church? They're on every corner in America, every corner in the community. But nobody has showed up and showed out for God. The Holy Ghost is waking up the church. It was significant to go back to this passage of scripture to understand this lesson of obedience. That I need you to show yourself. And God said, and I will send rain upon the earth. I will cause it

Where's the love? Where's that joy? Where's that power? Where's that peace that we talk about? The slightest thing throws our peace off sometimes. And you say, well, God, because I'm so caught up in this, I can't be about the things of God. So it doesn't rain. Oh my God. It doesn't rain on a situation because you are so caught about what you got going on in your life, sister or brother. But God is saying it's time to cast that aside and show up. Present yourself as a what? Living sacrifice, holy and acceptable to God, which is your what? All God is asking for is your reasonable service. Hallelujah! He's looking for your reasonable service so that he can get the glory and he can reign upon the life of the people that need to hear it. Amen. Put aside your feelings. Put aside, I have to get this off my chest. It's not about you. It's about the Christ that's in me. The hope of glory. It's time to show up. The government don't have the answers. They certainly don't have the answers. The answer is in the church, the people of God. It's time to show up. It's time to allow God to be God. Could do nothing unless there was first obedience. There must be obedience.

0: It's called relationship. Listen, we can go to church and that's good. We can do all those things. But it's going to require an intimate, deep relationship with God. That's why God could speak to Elijah the way he did. That's why God could do the things that he did with Elijah. Because God, we understand that God is no respecter of person. But God knew that he could trust Elijah. He knew that he could put his treasure in earthen vessels, that the excellence of God, the excellence, the power may be of God and not of us. He has put this treasure in what? Earthen vessels. That's you and I. He's put that in us. So if God put it in you, it's got to come out. But it can't come out if you caught up in what you're thinking about. Well, Lord, I don't know how they're going to take this. Well, Lord, I don't know what they're going to say about it. Well, Lord, that's going to look foolish if I do it that way. Do you know God would take the foolish things of the world? Do we understand how God operates? Do we understand? See, Elijah knew how God operated. He's a son, I like this. Because you understand how I go about things. You understand that this is business. About winning souls. God is about souls. God so loved the world that he gave his only begotten son. So we understand his whole agenda is reconciling the world back unto him, reconciling people back unto him, that souls can be won for the kingdom. And if I'm caught up in what I'm caught up in, my God, somebody's going to miss the boat. That's right. So it's time for me to show up. Yes, you can live holy. People say, oh, this life is so... No, it's not. The devil is a liar. You can live a holy life. You can live a pure life before God. Yes. You can be in right standing with God. Walk in a state of repentance. Obey the word of God. Spend time in prayer with God. Develop an intimate relationship with God. See, the reason why many don't want to show up, because they don't have relationship. Let's get to the root of the problem today. Let's get to the very core. See, I know God on an every now and then basis. This is not the time, in these end times that we're living in, this is not a time.
1: 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Remember to not be just a hearer of the word, but a doer of the word as well. This is First Lady Chelis Jones, and thank you for listening. Until next time.

that we will receive. That's what God loves to do. You know, he loves to bless us. He loves to bless us. You know, think about it. If you have children, how often do you just sit back and you do everything in your power to just watch them smile because of their happiness? That's what you want to do. You just sit back and you just watch their smiles. You do everything in your power to make your children happy. And that's exactly what God does for us. He wants us to be happy. We're his children. And you know, sometimes it's hard for us to understand that he sometimes doesn't give us exactly what we want when we want it, you know, but guess what? God knows best. I mean, have you ever asked God to bless you with something and he doesn't give it to you and you think that's completely and totally unfair? But then a few months pass, a few years pass, and you look back and you're like, you know, my life would be different if he had just given that to me, and so much so that right now it's better. My life is better that I didn't get what I had asked him for. And so, I mean, everything works itself out. And the reason why it works itself out so much is because God knows best. I mean, think about it. He knows what's going to happen before it happens. So, you know, let's not get upset whenever God says, no, not right now, or just absolutely no. That's what he does. He looks out for us, just like we look out for our children, or just like your parents looked out for you. I mean, it's the same thing, only he is almighty and powerful, and he sees things happen before they happen. I mean, he knows. He is the beginning and the end. He is the first and the last. I mean, so let's not get upset whenever he says no, or he says not right now, or he gives you something that, you know, that happens to me a lot. You know, I'll ask for something, or I'll think that I need this or this or this, and God gives me this instead. And at first I'm kind of like, well, that's not what I asked for, but it all works itself out because, you know, he gives us our heart's desires, even if we don't voice what we want. We recently bought a house, and I've shared this story before. I prayed for this house for 5 years. I fasted for this house. I prayed for this house. And I told God what I wanted in this house. Well, when we moved into the house, I realized it's got stuff that I didn't verbally say I wanted, but God knew, and so he gave it to us. You know, how awesome is that? How awesome is that God gives you things that we didn't even ask for, and it shows up right on the right time. Right time. I mean, this is amazing. God is so amazing. And I wanted to actually share a story with you. My children, we were riding around, I was driving, and they were in the back seat, and I heard two of my children having a conversation, and one of my children, they're very young, they said, you know, I wish that I could call Jesus on the telephone. Well, it got me thinking, wouldn't it be awesome if we could talk to Jesus on the telephone? Just call him up. You know how we're having a bad day, or we need someone to give us advice, so we call our friend, and they always on the other line. Whenever, you know, you dial their number and they pick up, and you can tell them and vent to them, or ask them questions or anything like that. And wouldn't it be amazing if we could do that? Then I got to thinking, we can do that. We can talk to Jesus just like that. Only we don't have to dial a number. We can just open our mouth and talk. We could silently talk to him. He's there. He's listening to us. And he wants us to vent to him. He wants us to ask for his advice. He wants us to ask for directions from him. He wants us to share our day with him. He doesn't want us to just come to him with our problems.

or our wishes, or some people's cases, demands. He wants us to have an intimate relationship with Him and talk to Him about every aspect of our life. You know how important it is that we lean on Him. And that's part of leaning on Him, is allowing Him enter into certain parts of our life where sometimes we think, hey, I can handle this part. Well, no, you might be able to handle it, but we need to still involve Jesus, involve the Holy Spirit into our aspects of our life, at all aspects of our life. You know, when I started building a relationship with Jesus, I would seriously ask Him, what should I cook for dinner tonight? The reason I would do that, and I know it sounds silly, and it actually sounds silly me saying it. The reason why I would ask Him is because He knows what my husband wants. He knows what would make my husband happy, what my husband has a taste for. You know, He knows our innermost thoughts, so of course I would ask Him. God would know, right? And it just made sense to me. And you know, every time I would do that and ask, it was every time my husband would come home and say, well, you just knew exactly what I wanted. It's as if you read my mind. Or that is exactly what I wanted. And so, I mean, it would start off a good, you know, my husband would come home. Everybody knows this. You're the same way. You come home and you're stressed out, or you're just tired from work. You don't want to fool with what do you want for supper, and making dinner plans, or where do you want to go to eat, any of that. You just want to come home, sit down at the table and eat, and then relax at the couch or whatever your nightly routine is. But you understand what I'm saying. That's what I would do. I would ask Him. I'd ask the Holy Spirit what I should cook for my husband, and He would tell me or give me an idea. And so I knew. Talking about talking to Jesus on the telephone. You know, the back whenever this world was created, God actually came down and He fellowshipped and walked in the cool of the night with Adam. He fellowshipped with Adam. That's all God desires from us. He wants to fellowship with us. And I think a lot of people are treating God as if He's a genie in a bottle. You know, give me my three wishes and don't bother me anymore. And that's not how we should treat God. God wants a relationship with each and every one of His children. And think about your children. Think about how your parents would react. How would they react if you didn't talk to them, if you didn't speak to them on a daily basis, if you didn't desire to know them or ask? You know, I talk to God, and when I do, I tell Him things even when I don't want to tell Him. Even when I don't, like, if I'm ashamed of it, I still tell Him. It's hard for me, but I tell Him. He knows. He knows my thoughts before I think them. He knows my words before I say them. He knows my deep, dark secrets down in my heart. He knows all of these, but I still share that with Him. And it's amazing because it's that closeness that you feel with God. It's that relationship. You know, it's I don't go to Him and I don't do pitiful talks with Him. I don't do 3 or 5 minutes worth of talking to Him. I will tell you this. This makes a difference in your prayer life as well. And this is personal experience. You talk. And sometimes you're talking so much that you don't listen. And you miss what God's trying to tell you. See, it's a two-way street. You have to talk. And then you have to listen. Or you listen, then you talk. Never at the same time. You can't do both at the same time. You're not comprehending what God is saying. You're not absorbing what God is saying to you if you're sitting there doing all the talking. And a lot of times I'm thinking, you know, God is just like us. You know, why wouldn't He
why would he want to talk to somebody that's doing all the talking? I mean, am I right? That's annoying. Someone that thinks that they already know. Well, you know what? We don't already know. I don't care what degree you hold in your hand. I don't care how much money you have in your pocket. I don't care how famous you are. You don't know everything because God always knows more. So just remember, you can talk to God anytime that you want to. You know, when Jesus was crucified, the curtain was torn. You know, there used to be a room that only Holies of Holies was the name of the room. And only the high priest could go in there. That curtain was torn. That veil was torn. And the reason why it was torn was Jesus wanted us to be able to go into that Holy of Holies on our own. We don't have to have a representative. No one goes in there and prays for us. We pray for ourselves. See, we as children of God can enter into the throne room and talk to Him directly. You know, Jesus hears our prayers. And He goes back and tells God, you know, He's the middleman. He hears our prayers. But you know what? He doesn't have to go in there and do sacrifices for us like they did back in the Old Testament. And He doesn't have to go into the Holy of Holies for us to present our case. Okay? We can do that for ourselves. So let's all begin to enter into the throne room and enter in it with boldness, because we have a place there. God opened up that opportunity for us. We belong there. We have a place there. That's not just for so-and-so and not for us. No. God wants us to come to Him. Now, I also want to say that for all the listeners that have listened to my show and that you have gotten something from this show, I would love to hear from you. I would love that. So if you could just email me at beencouragedtoday@mail.com. And just let me know. Just let me know how the show has impacted you. Let me know that you listen to it every Monday morning. Just let me know. I'd love to hear from you. And until next time, God bless.

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Now we continue reading from the Word of God with Romans chapter 13. Every person is to be in subjection to the governing authorities, for there is no authority except from God, and those which exist are established by God. Therefore, whoever resists authority has opposed the ordinance of God, and they who have opposed will receive condemnation upon themselves. For rulers are not a cause of fear for good behavior, but for evil. Do you want to have no fear of authority? Do what is good, and you will have praise from the same. For it is a minister of God to you for good. But if you do what is evil, be afraid, for it does not bear the sword for nothing. For it is a minister of God, an avenger who brings wrath on the one who practices evil. Therefore, it is necessary to be in subjection, not only because of wrath, but also for conscience' sake. For because of this you also pay taxes, for rulers are servants of God, devoting themselves to this very thing. Render to all what is due them, tax to whom tax is due, custom to whom custom, fear to whom fear, honor to whom honor. Owe nothing to anyone except to love one another. For he who loves his neighbor has fulfilled the law. For this, you shall not commit adultery, you shall not murder, you shall not steal, you shall not covet, and if there is any other commandment, it is summed up in this saying, you shall love your neighbor as yourself. Love does no wrong to a neighbor. Therefore, love is the fulfillment of the law. Do this, knowing the time, that it is already the hour for you to awaken from sleep. For now salvation is nearer to us than when we believed. The night is almost gone, and the day is near. Therefore, let us lay aside the deeds of darkness and put on the armor of light. Let us behave properly as in the day, not in carousing and drunkenness, not in sexual promiscuity and sensuality, not in strife and jealousy, but put on the Lord Jesus Christ and make no provision for the flesh in regard to its lusts.

Romans chapter 14. Now accept the one who is weak in faith, but not for the purpose of passing judgment on his opinions. One person has faith that he may eat all things, but he who is weak eats vegetables only. The one who eats is not to regard with contempt the one who does not eat, and the one who does not eat is not to judge the one who eats, for God has accepted him. Who are you to judge the servant of another? To his own master he stands or falls, and he will stand, for the Lord is able to make him stand. This is The Word, reading from the Bible without comment. And I'm your scripture reader, Nicholas Hope. Today, as usual, I've been reading from the New American Standard Bible Update. 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
3: Hi, I'm David from Fort Lauderdale, Florida. I got married a couple of years ago, and before I did, we met with a couple of counselors, and one verse that I was given that's really been a help to me, and that was Ephesians 5:25. Husbands, love your wives as Christ loved the church and gave himself up for her. And when I think about how Christ sacrificed himself for us, it makes it a lot easier for me to sacrifice little things for my wife. There have been a lot of times where I feel like we're going to get in an argument over some point that I wanted to make or some point that she wanted to make. And that verse has popped into my head, and I've really realized that my love for her should be more

0: Christ's love, and that it's so much more important than the point that I wanted to make. And I'm just very thankful for that verse.
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3: This is Max McLean. 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Fear the Lord, you His saints. For those who fear Him lack nothing. The lions may grow weak and hungry, but those who seek the Lord lack no good thing. Come, my children, listen to me. I will teach you the fear of the Lord. Whoever of you loves life and desires to see many good days, keep your tongue from evil and your lips from speaking lies. Turn from evil and do good. Seek peace and pursue it. From Psalm 34, listen to the Bible. It's great for the soul.
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0: Let the house of the Lord shout amen. Amen. Happy Father's Day to everybody. Come on, give the Lord a hand clap of praise in the house. Go ahead and remain standing. We'll talk to you about Father's Day today. Look at it here in Joel chapter 2 and verse 25. And it says, "And I will restore to you the years that the locust has eaten, the canker worm, and the caterpillar, and the palmer worm, my great army which I sent among you." Father, we love you. Thank you for today. Thank you for your blessings. Thank you for this time together to come today to minister on this Father's Day. I pray your blessing over all the people who are here. We thank you, Lord, for what you're going to do. In Jesus' name we pray, everybody says. Amen. You may be seated in the presence of the Lord. Let's do our declaration, say in the name of Jesus. I'm the strong man in every person. You hear me, strong man, you are bound. You are weak. You are defeated in the name of Jesus. Any spirit that came to this place, not of God, we bind you up, command you to leave. Out you go and say, "Jezebel, you're not wanted in this place." Say, "We the people of God agree." Let's talk about a father's journey home. Let's talk about that for a moment. We're going to talk about Father's Day. Got a few things I want to share with you. I want to talk about a father who has a heart of flesh. Talk about a father who has a heart of stone. God's working on him. You see, Father's Day is a very difficult holiday for many people to celebrate. A lot of people have a difficult time with Mother's Day, holiday, with Father's Day. But many will celebrate the Father's Day when it comes about. And many will look at their celebrated with thoughts of, how did I succeed or where did I fail at? That's where a lot of people look at, because they'll be compared to every other father that is out there. They're compared to that. So those who have maybe led in a church somewhere, you've been in leadership, or you may feel like that you have, even though you have led, but you failed at home in your fatherly duties, or who came to Christ at some later time in life. I mean, you could be a leader but came to Christ a later time. And you look back at those lost years that you had, and today about your performing as a father, before Jesus, after Jesus. Today is about honesty, though. This is a real deal. And so we're going to move from people who have, at times past, may have had a heart of stone, a hard heart. A lot of people don't like to hear that kind of sermon, but that's what happened. And hardened by regret and maybe performance. And so to a heart of flesh. That means a fleshly heart that God gives you that's softened by grace. You'll start seeing either as you get older, you either get a hardened heart or you get a soft heart. You know, there's some people that, man, they just hard. And life made them hard. And they chose that path. And they've chosen to get hard, to stay hard, instead of receive the grace of God. And let the heart change to be a softened heart, to be able to let things. So the foundation is, who are you? That's what I want to talk about. Who are you? And it's real simple. You already know these things. That before you become a father in the church, or a father of a church, or a leader in the church, let me tell you what you really are. This is what you are. You are father to your children. That's who you are. That before you become ever become that into the church and everything, you are a father to your children. You are sons of God. Your ministry is not not a payment for your parenting failures. It is a testament to one God who uses the flawed to reach the broken. God uses broken people to reach flawed people to reach broken people. He just does that. Y'all don't think Jesus is running the church living from the preaching, do you? I mean, that's not Jesus standing up there preaching. Those are people who have been in prison, tattooed from head to toe, drug addicts, people who have messed up in life. God uses them to reach people in the church. Isn't that amazing? Oh, y'all don't think God did that with Apostle Paul, did you? He said, I wasted the church. I killed them. I stood there and gave my voice to them when they stoned Stephen. And I gave my voice to him. So God used people, but he changed them. This is what we're talking about. We're talking about the foundation of who you are. And the reality of walking in a path that's redeemed. Walking in a path that we look at. I'm going to look at three men today who hold up the mirror in our own lives. Things that you can learn from three people. And they remind us of the ideal father does not only exist, but that they're only redeemed fathers. There's not an ideal father. There's only redeemed fathers that God takes and changes. The first one we're going to talk about is going to be talking about King David. We're going to talk, he's a father of the humility. A father of humility. Like David, we know that the weight of our own household failures. David was a man that had a messed up family. Yet David shows us in his own story that the power of an open confession is necessity to repent for our failures in handling them so that God can redefine our legacy. We're going to talk about that. The second father we're going to talk about the prodigal father. The prodigal father and the essence of the prodigal father in the New Testament. This man mirrors Joel chapter 2 and verse 25. I will restore to you the years that the devil took away from you. I'll give them back to you. And he teaches us that it's never too late for a brand new start. That is what is good about this here. He didn't wait for an apology to show his love. He just ran to his son. Remember the story? He ran to his son. That's the ministry of presence. He was there when his son needed him. Showing up for your children without an agenda. Wouldn't that be something? Like Thanksgiving Day. That's the agenda. Just to be there when they need you or show up. And the next one we talk about is Jacob. It's not going to take long. I don't have much to say on Father's Day, because I know it's Father's Day. Jacob. The next one we're going to talk about is Jacob. He is the father of transformation in the Bible. Jacob mirrors this one. He was a deceiver who becomes a patriarch. He walked with a limp after wrestling with God. He walked different. He marks the moment that he surrendered his pride. And he's the seed of a final legacy that people would say, I'd like to be just like him. Not before him, but him afterwards. So there's things that these men that we're going to look at, but at the same time, letting go of the outcome. That you can't, the choices that each of these men's children made was their choice. It had nothing to do with them. They chose. So if you will serve God the way you're supposed to serve God and do what God wants you to do and leave all of the things in your children's life after they get up and get out to God, instead of trying to let them, you live your life through your children, it'll probably be a whole lot better for your children. So there are things that I ask, what would be the things that I would need to share about this here, about these men in life? Men in life. There's like 10 things I want to share with you that would help you understand their story. That fits every one of them. And it will fit yours too. Because you have a story like the prodigal or Jacob or like different ones here like King David. It's a framework of it. It can be a very powerful framework if you'll just hang your bag on these things right here and align these and understand what they are. This first one is here. There's the theology of a late start is what it's called, a late start. It's Job 2:25. He says, "And I will restore to you the years that the locusts and the cankerworms have eaten." There is a promise of that in your life, Father. God says, where you find yourself at now in life, and you think it's too late, He says, "I promise you, I can restore the years that the enemy's taken away from you." Yes. Yes. Yes. So He always extends this hand, "Serve me, because I can do this." Look at this one here. Another thing is, He wants you to understand, being a good father, a bad father, or whatever kind of father you are, I want you to understand that you are a son of God first. You got to take care of yourself first. It's in Galatians chapter 4 and 6. It says, "And because ye are sons, God has sent forth His Spirit of His Son into our hearts, and it cries out to us," what? "Abba, Father." Is that inside you? Well then, if you are a child of God, a son of God, you know that God has spoken to your heart, and you're a son of God. Just remember these 10 things. I'm going to what? I can restore the years, and I want you to know you're my son. Just like you got them, I got them. Look at this one here. The power of a humble apology. If you can remember the power of a humble apology, it'll go a long ways fathering. Look at this one here. Confess your faults one to another. Pray one for another that you may be healed. James 5:16. A humble apology, Father. Look at this one here. Reframing the father of the church role. Or I'm a leader in the church role. Or I gotta pretend when I go to church role. I like that, pretend. I gotta pretend like I'm somebody in the church. Or I gotta do something in the church. Are you ready for this one right here? You got to reframe this here. How be it, for this cause I obtained mercy, that in me first Jesus Christ might be showed forth. This is 1 Timothy 1:16. For a pattern to them which should hereafter believe on Him to life everlasting. You got to reframe the Father Church that you have obtained mercy yourself. In you first. You had to extend. See, it's that mercy thing. You're going to receive mercy if you give mercy. You don't give no mercy, you don't receive no mercy. Look at this one here. Another thing. We're already down to number 5. Releasing the burden of the outcome. Release the burden of the outcome in life to your children. Look what he says in Ezekiel 18 and 20. Now I want to show you what it says. The soul that sinneth, it shall die. The son shall not bear the iniquity of the father, neither shall the father bear the iniquity of the son. You have got to release the burden of the outcome over your children. They got to live their own life. They got to have their own. God has no grandchildren. God has no grandchildren. God has only children. Once you understand that, God has no grandchildren. He has all children. God has no grandsons. God has no granddaughters. They're all daughters. You can't live it through someone else. Got to have it your own self. But the burden of the outcome. See, some people are ashamed. Fathers are ashamed of what their children have become. Or mothers are ashamed of what their children have become. And if you're going to be a good father, you just got to, release yourself from the burden of the outcome. Mothers, you'll do well to get this too. You're still going to love them. You're still going to take care of them. But it's not up to you. And you can't make it happen. All your money and all your silver and all your gold and all your running to the law and all your paying their bills, and still they still are who they are. And after all yours is gone, It'll be you and your old husband and wife, and then they'll move on to somebody else. Yes. And I'm telling the truth because I know what I'm talking about. Because I've lived.
1: Yes, that's
0: look at this one here. The ministry of presence. You've got to understand the ministry of presence. This is in Luke chapter 15 and verse 20. This is when the prodigal son, father, ran to him. And he arose, came to his father, but when he was yet a great way off, his father saw him, had compassion, ran on him, fell on his neck, and kissed him. Ministry of presence. There's going to be times when you just need to be there. They coming out of some difficult situations. But he did not confer with, you know, he didn't say that it was all right, you living in the pig pen. He was there when he came home, though. That's the difference. He was there when they came home. That's something different. Yeah, mom and dad sometimes, or especially if they're not here. Identifying the token regrets. Look at what he says here in Philippians 3 and verse 15. Brethren, I count not myself to have apprehended. But this one thing I do, forgetting those things which are behind and reaching forward to those things which are before. Regrets. Could have done it better, couldn't you? Maybe you shouldn't have knocked the glass out of the door. Out of the sliding door. Maybe you shouldn't have cussed them. Maybe you shouldn't have slapped him in the face.
1: Amen.
0: Well, am I telling the truth?
1: Yes, telling the truth. That's telling it all. Telling it all.
0: Hey, I know because I done all them things. That was B.C. And y'all better be glad. What are y'all laughing at? Token regrets. I should have done it different. I want to tell you one thing I would have done different. Big time different. Y'all know what that is? My children would have never went to anybody's home and spent the night. Ever.
1: Thank you, Jesus.
0: Ever.
1: That's right. That's right. That's right.
0: Now, when I say I went to college, I didn't go to the kind of college you think I went to. I went to tech school, 5 years of it. Electromechanical Engineering Technology. And they had to slip in certain courses to get that degree. One of those was psychology. I'm not in this thing for psychology. I was in it to learn how to be electromechanical engineering technology. AC, DC theory, all of that. So that's what math, I'm into that. Now you got me in a psychology course. And I'll never forget this man telling me this here. And here's what my instructor said. If you knew what I know, you would never let your children go spend a night with anyone ever if you knew what I know. And you know what I said to myself on the inside? Old fogey is what I said. Now, pastor, father and three, and they messed up growing up. Those words ring in Pastor Henry's ear. From the day I could tell you where I was at, I could take you to the room. I could take you to the seat where I was sitting at. And how I mocked him on the inside when they said it. Y'all gonna listen to me? You're gonna say it one day. And this is how you go say it. When you have children, I remember my pastor telling me, Don't never let your children ever, ever go spend the night. It doesn't matter if you know them. Ever go spend the night with them. That's all the devil wants. That's all the devil wants. Identify the token regrets. Brethren, I count not myself to have apprehended, but this one thing I do, forgetting those things which are behind, and reaching forth unto those things which are before, I press on. The grace of the missing years. We're at number 8. Therefore, if any man be in Christ, he's a new creature. Old things are passed away. Old things become new. All the old things. All things become new. Look at this one here, number 9. Moving on. Romans 8:28. And we know that all things work together for good to them that love God, to them who are called according to His purpose. Don't we believe that? Well, you're going to have to. And then you got to look at, there's a legacy. There's a legacy that you're going to leave. It's going to be the legacy of a changed man. 2 Timothy 4:7. You think Paul was messed up? You think he was changed? You don't know what he said? I have fought a good fight. I have finished my course, and I have kept the faith. He had the legacy. He was going to leave something different from when he started. Now let's talk about these three men now. With this information, let's put it into their stories that we have here. Some said, this is going to be all right. I said, am I already that boring? You're already yawning over there. He must have been up since 3:30 like I have been. Okay, you ready? David was a brilliant king. David was a father who pursued the heart of God. David was a brilliant king. He was deeply flawed, though, struggling with the fallout of his own choices. Yet his life was the ultimate template of recovery. Now, these 10 things play in these men's lives. This is why you can build yours around them, too. If you'll take this and study this and realize what I'm saying. David constantly returned to his identity as a servant and a son of God, especially in the Psalms, prioritizing his relationship with God over his status as a king. His point too was, he's always a son. Even when he messed up, he never said, I'm the king, I'm the king, I'm the king. I'm your servant, I'm your son, I worship you. This is what he's talking about. As he talks about these things here, the failure in David's life was things like this here. David was a lion in the battle. See, what cost David his problems with his family was his passivity. He was passive. You see, being passive means that he would not approach and deal with the things that he needed to deal with in his family. So David was a lion on the battlefield, but he was a shell of a man. I didn't say hell of a man. I said shell of a man at home. His primary failure, though, as a father was not that he was evil, but that he was passive. He avoided conflict with his children because he wouldn't bear to lose their affection, which ultimately destroyed them. So he could fight giants, but at home, he wouldn't straighten his children out. So here's the failure. Let me tell you what his failure was. Here's his story. He let his son Ammon get away with raping his sister Tamar. And David was furious, but did nothing to discipline Ammon. 2 Samuel 13:21. He chose to keep the peace rather than demand righteousness. Swept it under a rug. Let me tell you what the hurt was. because David refused to discipline his son Absalom. His other son Absalom took matters into his own hands and murdered Amnon, his brother. David then had to watch his beloved Absalom lead a rebellion against him, David, forcing David to run from Jerusalem in tears. David literally lost the kingdom and his son to his own refusal to lead his family with firmness. Oh, these stories are in the Bible. He's a daddy. He's the father. Everybody said, I want to be just like David. Not like this, you don't. Their turnover, though, here's the turnaround. David's pivot began, it changed when he finally accepts his own fallibility. In 2 Samuel 15 and 30, he's weeping, he's barefoot, and now he's humiliated. Climbing the Mount of Olives, he realizes that his status as king does not protect him from the consequences of his parenting. He stops being the hero and starts being a broken man crying out to God. Your family does not need fathers for you to be their buddy. They don't need you as a friend. They need you to be a father. You need to be a father to your family. When they need to be disciplined, you need to discipline. When they need to be talked to, you need to talk to them. But you still got to love them. Because this here, you can't put it all in one store. That's why we have three. Somebody shout amen. I thought, well, this is going to be just a little old cookie pie sermon today. That's what everybody wants, isn't it? They don't want to hear what they got to do. They don't want to hear why America's children are standing in cities spitting on police. If my daddy, I don't care how right or wrong they are, if my daddy knew I was there doing that, the police wouldn't have to lock me up. The police would be saving me from my daddy. Did y'all hear what I said? Don't let me out. Do y'all remember growing in school? You will mind your teacher. And we don't care what color they are. You will mind them. And if they whoop you or discipline you, and I hear about it when you get home, you get some more. Instead of you telling them, go to school. If they whoop you, I'm coming to school to whoop the teacher. In the last days, they'll call evil good and good evil. I had a school teacher. Robert Boyd was his name. People across the CSRA will know it. I got more paddlings in the 6th and 7th grade from Robert Boyd. I got whooped. Did I deserve it? Every one of them I deserved. There was a lot I should have got that I didn't get, only because he couldn't pin it on me. Years passed by. How old are you in the 7th grade? 12, 13, 14 years old? So you ready? So let's do it this way here. So if just say you're 14, let's go all the way up to 44. That's right, about 44. So let's add 30 years to it. So if he was there in his 30s, he would be how old? He'd be in his 60s. You add 30 years to... If he was in his 30s, 35, he'd be 30, 65 years old. And I'd be 44. So I was over at the hospital over here. Somebody was in there having surgery one morning. And I was a good little pastor. I'm sitting in there. I'm praying with them. I'm praying with everybody, you know. With, you know, my people there, you know, I went in, I did my little thing. I come outside and I sat down. And I'm sitting in a chair. You know how they got all these people sitting there, and I'm looking at this man right now, he's a pastor. And I start looking at his name tag on him. Reverend Robert Boyd. I said, oh my God. I didn't say a word. All I remember was every time I got a whooping from him, I surely didn't want him to know that little Henry turned out to be a preacher man. I would have said, you beat the devil out of me, brother. David's pivot began when he finally accepted his own fallibility. When he became a humble man and started crying out to God, David started turning around in his life, started seeing things. He had to learn a lot. That's why it's so good to study David. There is, and really I'm going back now, let's go.

seven lows. As when you study his life, he goes between cycling from high to low, high to low. And it matches people's lives as well. You could do a lot. Anyway, here's David. The second one we're going to talk about here is Jacob. Jacob was a cycle of favoritism. Favoritism. Jacob's life was defined by grabbing and deception. He learned from his own parents who displayed favorites. He then repeated the exact same toxic pattern with his own children, which resulted in family wars, fathers and mothers. Look at here. The failure. Jacob made Joseph his clear favorite. Boy, when you start thinking, and you just say these things real slow, a person can start thinking about their own life, can't they? And the day we're talking about. Then you start looking at, where's he going with this? Giving him a coat of many colors, Genesis 37 and 3. It was a blatant signal to the other 10 sons that they were secondary. He failed to see the rot of jealousy growing in his own home until it was too late. Now remember, there's a theology of a late start. You're a son first. Humble's apology. Father and leadership, the role. Ministry of presence when you need to be there. Token regrets. Missing years. Find and realize you got to move on. And leave in the legacy of a changed man. That's the 10 points that fit into these things. After. Look at it here. The hurt that happened, that Jacob did. His sons, blinded by their own father's favoritism, sold Joseph into slavery. Then lied to Jacob, telling him Joseph was dead. Jacob lived for years thinking his favorite son had been torn apart by wild beasts. He spent the middle age in a state of mourning for his son who was still alive. All because he fueled the dysfunction in their own family. Who's the favorite? Now the turnaround. The moment of change to Jacob came at the brook of Jabbok. He was terrified to meet his estranged brother Esau. He wrestled with God the night until his hip was out of joint. He walked away with a limp. The physical change from Jacob was no longer he was a deceiver anymore, but a man who had been broken by God. He finally had to stop managing his own life and start submitting to it. See, what Jacob did, bring in favorites in deception and being deceived, his own family deceived him. Jacob's story is an amazing story where he's seeking God one night, laying down on a log. That's what I see, his head on the log. And the angel appears, said, "I'll not let you go till you bless me." And he fought a long time, man, with an angel. Fought a long time with that angel. And he touched him. To break another day, you've got to let me go. And he touched him and his hip came out of it. Jacob would change the way he would walk forever.

0: A father, when he gets to that point to where he is going to struggle with his own life and realize he's wrestling with God, God will cause that man to walk different than he's ever walked before. Yes. Yes. He'll be a different person. I didn't say he'd be perfect. But he'll have a day when his life changes. Stop trying to manage everything in life.
1: Yes.
0: Yes. And start submitting to what God wants to do in your life. Now, I like talking about this one here, this prodigal son, father. The cost of two kinds of rebellion. Look at this one here. We often focus on this younger son in the story. But look at the father's failure in the whole household. He had two sons who were both alienated from him. One ran away to the wild. One stayed at home bitter. The father failed to create a home whether either son felt truly known or safe. Here's the failure. The father allowed cultural resentment to fester in the house. The younger son wanted his money, his inheritance, more than being a man. The older son wanted the reward of the fatted calf when he came back, more than a relationship. The father had been very busy managing the estate that he hadn't fully touched the hearts of both his sons. Both sons' heart was messed up. And let's just say, I'm paused right here because I feel compelled to say this. There will be people who leave the church for a time of sin in the world, and then they will come back to the church, and we will rejoice that the prodigal son or daughter has come home. And then the people in the church will get upset with Pastor Henry because I say, aren't we glad that they are with us? And they will say, well, we've always been here with you, Pastor. You've never made a to-do over us. And resentment will rise up, and the hearts of the people of the church will become hard towards the person that God's bringing back home. I want to know why people don't feel welcome. The story's in the Bible for that reason. To let people know, don't be like this. The hurt that the father allowed of the prodigal was this. He suffered the public humiliation of his younger son asking for the inheritance while he was still alive, effectively saying, I wish you were dead, Daddy. When the young son said, I want my inheritance, he was really saying to his father, I consider you as being dead. Because I shouldn't get this until you're dead. How many sons and daughters have already gotten their inheritance? And stole it from mom and dad. Took it. Said, I'm not going to wait till you're dead. I'm just going to take it now. Why is it so quiet in here? you know why? These are lessons from the Bible. That when they are froth and they're talked about, they frothy. They stir. Thinking, I've never thought like this. And when they take monies from you and things like that, it's like saying, I just wish you were dead. Look at here. He suffered public humiliation. I wish you were dead. And then he faced the cold. The son did. Distant legalism of the older son who stayed and worked. His daddy's, his son's gone, his brother's gone. The one that stayed home, he worked and worked, but his daddy never hugged him or talked to him. He was the father of two sons, yet he was home alone. Now let's talk about the turnaround of the story. The turnaround occurs like this right here. When the father chooses over dignity, to lose his dignity over pride. You see, in the Middle Eastern culture, this is what would happen. Is that the elder patriarch does not run. The elder patriarch system does not run. They don't run from and they don't run to. That's just part of... You don't see world leaders running. You might see the Secret Service running. But you're not going to see the world leaders running. They may be grabbing them, pushing them along, but they're not running. And you've seen that recently. But they're not running. Running gives the what? I'm scared. I've got to do. So in those cultures, they don't run from or to. Not the leadership. But in this story of the prodigal son, when he sees his father, he sees his son coming down the road, the Bible says he runs. He's leaving his place of his own pride, of his own stature, and doesn't care who is seeing him in his own culture, and he takes off like a crazy Banshee engine running towards his son coming up the driveway. And the other thing is now he hugs him, falls on him, crying over him in a humble atmosphere, saying things like this. This is my son who was dead but yet alive. This is my son who was lost but's now found. Hey, let's kill the fatted calf. Bring some shoes. Bring a white robe, put on him. Bring him some clothes. He needs some clothes. Put a ring on his finger. This is my son. My son who was dead, but now alive. And the other one, the older son, starts to have a problem with this. Why are you having a party for him? And I've always been here. He said, yeah, you could have had it any time you wanted to. We could have had this together. You see, the wall between relationships has to be broken down on both sides. Fathers and children. Children and father. Or mother and father. You see what I'm saying? It works both ways. It works both ways in church. Did y'all know that? You can have one party who wants to love, you can have the other party. And then you can have the other one who wants to love and the other one go. But when two come together, it's Psalm 133, behold how good and how pleasant it is for brethren to dwell together in unity. For it is like the precious ointment upon the head that ran down upon Aaron's beard, that went down into the skirts of his garment. Or as the dew descended upon the Mount Hermon's, so it can descend upon our fellowship. There's where the Lord commands the blessing. He loses his dignity. So David's lessons is this. Application to connecting the stories. Let's do it right here. David's lesson. You can be a great leader in the church or in the family, and a total failure at home. But if you refuse to confront the hard truths, don't hide behind your stature to avoid the pain that's happening in your living room. Like David did. The next lesson with David, with Jacob. Your past, your habits, your favoritism, your grabbing will manifest in your children unless you have your moment with God and tell them about that moment. They got to have one. A moment where you wrestle with God and walk away with a different kind of walk, a limp. Admitting that you don't always have the answers. And the last one is this. Prodigal's lesson. Stop waiting for your children to become the people you want them to become. You need to go ahead and run to them now. Lose your pride. Embrace them. Have a hard flesh. Even if they're real far away. Now, I'm not saying I did this, but I'm going to tell you about my dad. And I started to make a post about this right here. I will tell you this here. If you have phones and your father and all are alive, y'all need to record them. You need to record their voice. I don't remember what my voice of my father sounds like.

0: There's so many people been so far away from God, they don't remember his voice either. But that's not what we're talking about. We're talking about what we're talking about. But I remember at the age of 18, 19 years old, might have been younger than that, we had a fuss in the house. And I said, he's never going to whoop me again. He ain't going to touch me again. Because when we got whooped. Bad. When I finally got big enough, she'd have to do that again to me. And we were fighting. And he stood up as if he was going to try to whoop me. And I stood up like a man then. I said, you're not going to touch me again. And it was a very hot and intense moment. And we left. I think, Fran, I was still married. I was married. It wasn't like I was a kid. And we left. And I told her, I said, you don't know how devious my father is. And we left and I was living in Carrollton, Georgia at that time. See, I don't know how some of y'all are. We got married young and we got out of the house. I mean, we weren't in here. We grew up here, but I was working. I'd only been on a couple of jobs. I'm working in Atlanta, on the other side of Atlanta, with grown men. All the people going, 28 years old, still living in the basement. I don't understand this culture we're in. I don't understand it. I realize we had to work. Anyway. I don't know how much time passed. It might have been a year. There was no contact with my family at all. None. As far as I was concerned, he was dead. Dead. We didn't have cell phones then. It was just phones on a wall. Didn't have caller ID. So when you pick the phone up, it could be anybody. And one day I got a phone call. And my father was on the other end of the line. And that's where I knew the story at. That's where you need to end the story at, right there. He was on the other end.
1: And things changed. He was a real father. And that's what Father's Day is about.
0: Stand with me.

0: You know, nobody will want to listen to anything like this on Father's Day, would they? They needed a whole lot more than what they're going to get, I can tell you that. A whole lot more than what you're going to get. Fathers, you need to be a father. Mothers, God bless you for marrying your man. You put up with a lot, didn't you? Y'all all laugh at that. Y'all know it's true anyway. Thank you, Jesus. And thank you, Jesus. You know, if there's ever someone who would embolden or encapsulate or be the ultimate father, would be the day in your life when God was on the other end on that phone. And He called you. Remember that day? Remember that day? The ultimate father, right there. Remember that day? A long ways away. Not where we were supposed to be at. There's none righteous, no, not one. The ultimate Father, the ultimate love. May we as a church embrace Father's love. May we be examples of Father's love. May our hearts not be so hardened by the affairs of this world that our hearts cannot respond to people like Father's love. Say, we the people of God agree. That's all I need, is just one to agree with me. Say, let it be so in Jesus' name. Raise your hands to heaven. Father, we love you. Thank you for today. Thank you for Father's love. The ultimate love. Thank you for all the stories in the Bible. Thank you for these men. Thank you for their lives lived out, that you use them mightily so that you would be able to share your love through them to us. We agree, Father, that you are the ultimate love, the ultimate Father. We thank you, Lord, for this day. May we bless all mothers and fathers. Bless their affairs from this time forward today. Let hearts be softened. Phone calls be made. Lives changed. Through the love of a Father. In Jesus' name we pray. Everybody says. Amen. Come on, give the Lord a hand clap of praise in that house. You are dismissed. Happy Father's Day to everybody. God bless you. Hey Dan, I'm going to stay up here for a few moments.
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4: Going where you think is going to be the best is not always the best. So Lot, for whatever reason, he chose that because evidently he wanted some of the world stuff. He must have known that he was doing something wrong, but he probably kept justifying it because that's what most people do. Most people justify things. They try to figure it out in their mind how it will be okay. Or they find themselves much like the nomad that was in the desert. He had one candle. You know, at nighttime he lit the candle and he was sitting down and getting ready to eat a fig, and he looks as he gets ready to take a bite of the fig and he sees a worm in it. So he does what anybody else would do. He put the fig down and grabbed another fig. And he's almost dying of hunger at this time. And so he looks at this other fig that's going to give him life, you know, and he sees another worm wiggling at him. So he comes up with a solution that a lot of Christians come up with. He decided if he blew the candle out, he could eat the worm. And a lot of people come out that way, you know. They see things that they really shouldn't do. They know that they shouldn't do it. They know they shouldn't go down this path. So instead of just going down this path, they blow the candle out. They can't see the worm, and they eat the figs. We need to understand today that just trying to blow the candle out doesn't change the situation. You know, when we talk about compromising, we find ourselves in a bad situation with God. God is not a compromising God. God is a holy God. God is a righteous God. He doesn't change just because we look at the situation and say we'd like him to change. But people will come up and try to compromise. There's an old Russian story about a bear and a hunter. The bear was out in the woods one day looking for food. As he came through the woods, he found a hunter. The hunter seen the bear, raised the gun up to shoot the bear, the proverb says, or the legend says. And just about that time, the bear raised up and said, "Excuse me, sir." To which the hunter said, "Whoa. There's a talking bear." And he said, "Did you just talk?" And the bear said, "Yes, sir, I did." And he said, "I've never seen a talking bear before." And the bear says, "Well, you pointed the gun at me, and I thought I better say something." "Why don't we compromise?" And the hunter said, "What do you mean, compromise?" And the bear says, "Let's compromise. I'll tell you what. I'm just really, really hungry. All I'm looking for is something to eat. What is it that you're really looking for?" Well, the hunter was amazed. He put his gun down next to him and said, "I'm really just looking for a fur coat." And a couple minutes later, as the bear was wiping his mouth and rubbing his belly, the bear realized they both got what they wanted. The bear was no longer hungry, and the man was now in a fur coat. Compromise will destroy you every time. When you compromise with the world, you will be destroyed. The world will tell you, all you need to do is get a life and get along, you know. After all, you really don't know everything. How many of you have ever heard that? You really don't know everything. How many of you would agree with me today that you've seen it enough to know that if you got shot, it would hurt? I don't have to be shot to know it hurts. I don't have to be shot to know that the idea will be that if the bullet comes into me, the blood will come out. And very rapidly, my blood pressure will start to decrease. And very rapidly, I'll be in threat, my life will be threatened. I don't have to go through it to know about it. The world will tell you, you don't know enough. So you need to compromise. No, you don't. This one thing I don't have to look at. I know that I am not God. I know it's hard for you to believe that I would say that. You probably never heard me say that before, but I am not God. Because if I was God, you would be in trouble. But most importantly, I would be in trouble. So I know I'm not God. I don't have to know everything that God knows. I don't know how, have to know how to put a planet up in the solar system. I don't have to know how to make a blade of grass soft enough that it lays on the ground, but it will come through hard enough to push the dirt out of it. I don't know, I have to know all those things. What I have to know is that there's a God and that He is able to take care of all these things. But the world will tell me I have to compromise. Unfortunately for Lot, he has bought into the lie. He finds himself in a place that God is upset with, a place that is a stench to the nostrils of God, and God is going to destroy. But it goes even worse than that. You remember the men knocking at the gate trying to get to the angels. What does Lot do? He steps out and he tells them, "Don't do this thing, fellas." Basically, then he sells his daughters out. "I've got two daughters in there I'll give you instead. Just don't touch these men." The scriptures go on to say that the angels, after they get them back in the house, they tell them, "Talk to your son-in-laws, your sons, whoever you have here in this town." We know that it was less than 10, because if there was 10 righteous in that town, God wouldn't have destroyed it. But he goes to his son-in-laws, and the scriptures say that his son-in-laws thought basically he was crazy, as one that was mocking. And he said, "Come, go with us," and they won't go. You hear people say that he had two daughters, but evidently he much had four daughters, because two girls had never known a man, and they were going with him. And he had two son-in-laws, so he must have had two daughters. And it mentioned sons, so he must have had some sons. And why is that important? Because at this time, he has made these decisions. He's still a righteous man. He's made these decisions. He has gone to this place that he should not be. He has begun to raise his family. And unfortunately for him, now his family is becoming a part of this place. So now when he wants to take them and flee, they don't want to go. They want to be there. Well, the angels tell him, on down in the scripture, let me read a little bit more. "And the men said unto Lot, Hast thou any here, any besides son-in-law and thy sons and thy daughters, and whatsoever thou hast in the city, bring them out of this place. For we will destroy this place because of the cry of them that is waxing great before the face of the Lord, and the Lord hath sent us to destroy it." Lot went out and he spake to his son-in-laws and married his daughters, and said, "Up, get thee out of this place, and the Lord will destroy this city." But he seemed as one that was mocked by unto his son-in-laws. And when the morning arose, the angels hastened Lot, saying, "Arise, take thy wife and thy two daughters, which are here, lest thou be consumed in the iniquity of the city." And while he lingered, the men laid hold upon his hand, and upon the hand of his wife, and upon the hand of his two daughters, and the Lord being merciful unto him, and they brought him forth, and set him out without the city. And it came to pass that when they had brought them forth abroad, that he said, "Escape for thy life. Look not behind thee, neither stay thou in all the plain. Escape to the mountain, lest thou be consumed." Now I want you to pay attention to this part. Here is a guy who has made bad choices, and the Lord has given him a chance. And the angels of God are saying, "Take your loved ones, what you have, and head up to the mountain, lest you would be consumed." Now listen to what he says. "And Lot said unto them, Oh, not so, my Lord. Behold, now thy servant hath found grace in thy sight, and thou hast magnified thy mercy, which thou hast shown unto me in saving my life, and I cannot escape to the mountain, lest some evil take me, and I die. Behold, now there is a city near to flee unto, and it is a little one. Oh, let me escape thither. Is it not a little one? And my soul shall live." And he said unto him, "See, I have accepted thee concerning this thing also, that I will not overthrow this city for the which thou hast spoken. Haste thee, escape thither, for I cannot do anything till thou be come thither." Therefore the name of the city was called Zoar. So here the angels are saving him. And the reason this is so important, because it's like so many Christian people today. They find themselves in a place that they should not be, and God has given them the opportunity to get out, to go somewhere else. And the angels tell him, go to the mountain. But what does he say? No. Let me go to that little city over there. Why? Because I don't have to give up so much if I go over to that little city. I won't have to struggle so much. I don't have to suffer so much. Just let me go over to that little place. That sounds like so many Christians today. God is saying, I want you to do this. No, God, you don't understand. I know that you saved me and you love me because you saved me. So let me do it my way. And God, being a merciful, loving God, oftentimes he allows us the things that we want. Why does it happen that we find ourselves in trouble? Because God allows us the free will. The same free will that allows us to accept Christ as our Savior, the same free will that allows us to accept God, is the same free will that allows us to come to the Lord and say, wait a minute, God, I want to follow you, but I don't want to follow you all the way. Just let me follow you to where it's comfortable. Well, Lot is allowed to follow where it's comfortable. That's what he did. He's always done. He did that when he left Abraham and headed off with his cattle. He went to the place that was green. And then he went from there and he eased up. And I truly believe he was a righteous man. And he probably thought to himself, I'll go into this place that is so wicked. And I'll preach to these people about God. And I'll tell them about God. And they'll just accept me. But we know that they didn't accept him because there was less than 10 in the city. See, that's the way the devil tells you. Do these things because it's admirable. Do these things because it's wonderful. You're going to make a difference. I remember when I was preparing for a lesson, I remember this pastor friend of mine, Todd. I went to his church one evening to visit. And as I came in, I could tell something was bothering Todd a lot. And I said, what's the matter, Todd? He says, Bill, you wouldn't believe if I told you, but I've got a problem I've got to deal with. I said, well, what's the problem, Todd? He said, we've been working with this guy, trying to get him saved, trying to get him in and see the Christian life and everything. And he says, and he smokes. Todd says, you know me, Bill. God can overcome all things. He says, but to my dismay, two of the women in my church came up with this crazy idea that to help show this guy that they're just like he is, came up with the idea that they would stand on the front porch of the church and both of them would light up a cigarette as a witness to him about the goodness of God. He said, and now the guy will have nothing to do with the church. All he was looking for was a way to say, ha ha, you're not as good as you say you are. That's what the world does. You know, that's the way the devil works.

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0: Hosea chapter 10, verse 12 says, "Sow to yourselves in righteousness, reap in mercy, break up your fallow ground, for it is time to seek the Lord, till he come and rain righteousness upon you." Yes, it is time to seek the Lord. Let's listen now to the latter time voice, Prophet Leonard Jones, as he delivers the revelatory word through the Holy Spirit. It will be life-changing.
1: He's looking for your reasonable service so that he can get the glory and he can reign upon the life of the people that need to hear it. Put aside your feelings. Put aside, I have to get this off my chest. It's not about you. It's about the Christ that's in me. The hope of glory. It's time to show up. The government don't have the answers. They certainly don't have the answers. The answer is in the church, the people of God. It's time to show up. It's time to allow God to be God. God could do nothing unless there was first obedience. There must be a life of obedience. It's called relationship. Listen, we can go to church and that's good. We can do all those things, but it's going to require an intimate, deep relationship with God. That's why God could speak to Elijah the way he did. That's why God can do the things that he did with Elijah, because God, we understand that God is no respecter of person, but God knew that he could trust Elijah. He knew that he could put his treasure in earthen vessels, that the excellence of God, the exodus, the power may be of God and not of us. He has put this treasure in what? Earthen vessels. That's you and I. He's put that in us. So if God put it in you, it's got to come out. But it can't come out if you're caught up in what you're thinking about. Well, Lord, I don't know how they're going to take this. Well, Lord, I don't know what they're going to say about me. Well, Lord, that's going to look foolish if I do it that way. Do you know God would take the foolish things of the world? Do we understand how God operates? Do we understand? See, Elijah knew how God operated. He's a son, I like this. Because you understand how I go about things. You understand that this is business. About winning souls. God is about souls. Amen. God so loved the world that he gave his only begotten son. So we understand his whole agenda is reconciling the world back unto him, reconciling people back unto him, that souls can be won for the kingdom. And if I'm caught up in what I'm caught up in, my God, somebody's going to miss the boat.
0: That's right.
1: So it's time for me to show up. Yes, you can live holy. People say, oh, this life is so... No, it's not. The devil is a liar. You can live a holy life. You can live a pure life before God.
0: Yes.
1: You can be in right standing with God. Walk in a state of repentance. Obey the word of God. Spend time in prayer with God. Develop an intimate relationship with God. See, the reason why many don't want to show up, because they don't have relationship. Let's get to the root of the problem today. Let's get to the very core. See, I know God on an every now and then basis. This is not the time. In these end times that we live in, this is not a time where you can say, well, you know what, God, I know you every night. I got to know God every minute by minute, hour by hour, second by second. I have to know God all 24-7. 24-7, I need to know God.
2: Yes.
1: God needs to be on my mind all the time. The Bible says to pray without ceasing. In other words, I need to have a spirit that God, listen, I need to talk to you. And the Lord need to speak to me.
2: Yes.
1: That when somebody walks up, they can say, it's something different about you.
2: Yes. Come on now.
1: I see the glory of God on you.
2: That's right. That's right.
1: The sinner man, he sees that. Don't you think for 1 minute that he or she doesn't see the life that you're living.
2: Yes. Yes.
1: Jesus said, if you love me, if you love me, he said to do what? You will keep my what? Commandments. Remember we talked about in the message earlier, he said, we talked about love and operating in the spirit of love. If you love. He said, if you love me, there's an action word involved. You will keep my commandments. Oh God, I love you. Are you keeping the commandments? Can he trust you? There is no good relationship without trust.
2: That's right.
1: I don't care how much you say you in love, what he or she does for you, whatever. If there's a trust issue, you're going to have a rocky foundation. Amen?
2: Amen?
1: So I need to develop relationship. And in that relationship, I develop trust.
2: Yes.
1: Knowing that God cannot lie. And if he said it, it's got
2: to
1: happen. God is up to something.
2: Oh, yeah.
1: Allow God to use you. Allow God to get the glory out of your life. In other words, when you go to work tomorrow and when you go out in the marketplace, how about have a good attitude?
2: Amen.
1: Have a smile on your face. Yeah. Knowing that you spent time with God. Sometimes the people out in the world, they see God's people, and the first they say, oh, if that's what the saved life is all about, I don't want no part of it. And God doesn't want his name blasphemed among the heathen. This is the time that we're living in now. It's time to show up. So God can send the rain upon America. Because America has forgotten about God. They have forgotten about our God. And everything in it, everything is going now. And there's nothing in the church world that's making a difference. Yes, we have some that are out there doing their thing. Don't get me wrong. We have some faithful people out there who are on the streets, in the communities, witnessing for Christ, who are doing some great things, but we need more. And so there's a call for the church, the people of God, to show up.
2: Amen.
1: It's time for the people to see the love of God in you. And nowadays, we can't tell the difference from who's born again and who's not.
2: You're right.
1: Some of God's people are acting just like them.
2: Right.
1: You have to die to yourself.
2: Yes.
1: Daily. Amen. Daily. This life, you have to die. In order to show up, you got to die. And see, that's what relationship, son, you know what? You know, you have to die to the attitude that you have. Son, that thing that has you right now and that you've been feeling, that's not of me. And God will speak to you like that because you're a son or a daughter. Let that go. Let that anger go. I'm speaking to somebody. There's some issues that's going on right now, and no one can see the love of God because there's too many issues that's going on in your life that God's been trying to deal with you for a while, but you have been ignoring it. Oh my God. You've been suppressing it, and you're thinking that I'm okay because I go to church every Sunday. But the devil is a liar. It's not okay. It's time to line up with the word of God. It's time to allow God to work those things out, to work out your own salvation with fear and trembling and understanding that God is trying to perfect you and that God is trying to bring you more like he, make you more into the image of his son Jesus. So that's what I love about this passage of scripture about Elijah today. He goes to meet Ahab. He stands up against the thing that needs to be broken down, that needs to be torn down. The thing that has been rebellious, the thing that has been stiff-necked. It's time to bring it down. And the only way it's going to be brought down, you have to show up. The things that we're seeing right now in the lesbian community, the gay community, and everything else that's going on in America, it's time for the church to show up. We talk about, well, I can't believe they're allowing this and they're allowing that, and then yet we're not doing anything about it. It's time to get on our faces and pray. It's time for us to get on a fast and consecrate ourselves before the Lord. And allow God to have his way and to break some powers, to break some principality, and to break some strongholds. Amen. To show up is that, Lord, I will stand and intercede, Father God, in the name of Jesus Christ of Nazareth. I come against the spirit of whatever it is, and you're standing on God's word. You're standing in your authority. And you, when I say show up, that means you have to speak the word of the Lord. You have to bind and you have to loose and you have to rebuke the devil. Jesus did not argue with the demon spirits. He said, be quiet. Come out of this individual. That's right. Because he showed up. And I thank God that Jesus showed up on the scene.
2: Thank you, Jesus.
1: Hallelujah. We praise God for our Savior, Jesus Christ. Come on, let's give God a praise. Because he showed up and he was our example for you and I so that we can walk the life that he lived. Hallelujah. We give God the praise. We give him all the glory. And we thank God for his word today. In Jesus' name we pray. Amen.
0: Praise the Lord for that refreshing on-time word. 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Remember to not be just a hearer of the word, but a doer of the word as well. This is First Lady Chellis Jones, and thank you for listening. Until next time.
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5: You shall not make for yourself an idol in the form of anything. You shall not bow down to them or worship them. For I, the Lord your God, am a jealous God. Exodus 20, verses 4 and 5. Hi, this is Dana. Thank you for joining us for Between the Pages this month. Our book we'll be reviewing is God's at War by Kyle Eidelman.
4: This book by Kyle Eidelman will help you identify the idols that you put in front of your relationship with God. The idols that are listed in his book are the God of food, sex, entertainment, success, money, achievement, romance, family, and me. So he pretty much covers everything, and each chapter he'll take it apart, explain it to you, and identify it for you, and you can realize which idol are you putting before your relationship with God.
5: Yeah, it says, you know, what are some of the false gods that we allow on the throne of our lives? What are some of the things that we put as the most important? You know, by definition, an idol is an image or representation of a god used as an object of worship, a person or a thing that is greatly admired, loved, and revered. So, you know, what are gods? What are idols?
4: It says one out of three people put family before God. 22% say their spouse is more important than their relationship with God. But, I mean, a good thing, 19% say God comes first in their life. So we're on the way up. Hopefully we can get farther up if you read this book.
5: A god, you know, is something.

0: was when it hit him. It says, "I'll tell you the moment that convinced me we had a problem. A few years ago, one of my friends traveled to India on a mission trip. After he returned, he was excited to show me the pictures and tell me about his journey. It's always interesting to see the everyday lives of people from other cultures. My friend had a picture of what was essentially the family room of in an Indian home. The centerpiece, what we think of as the mantle on the hearth, featured a carved idol. He pointed out that every seat in the room was carefully arranged so that it was facing this idol. I shook my head sadly at the sight of a family with a false god at the very center of its world. A few hours later, I walked in the front door of my house and had a seat in my recliner. I grabbed the remote, turned on the TV, and kicked back in the chair. Suddenly, it hit me. My eyes scanned the room slowly, and sure enough, every seat in our room was carefully positioned to face the 50-inch flat screen on my mantle."
1: Which good in a lot of homes, I'm sure, is an idol they worship. You know, you think about people that, I mean, get upset when the cable goes out. Well, I can honestly say that the big screen TV would not be an idol for me, because I'm not a big television person unless the college football game is on.
0: Yeah, but the average American watches TV for 4.5 hours a day. That's not counting the video games that the teenagers are playing. So it's a big problem.
1: Yeah, I mean, there's a lot of idols out there that they fight for the battle of our heart. I mean, they want to win. And it's the thing that I think we really need to think about. Until we read the book, I did not think about, I mean, for family example. I mean, I never, ever, ever thought of family as being an idol until the way it was explained is that anything that you would give up, sacrifice for, do for, and put ahead of God is an idol. And most of us can say that our children fall into that category, our grandchildren, our spouses, and it's
0: a
1: not
0: job. I mean, any numerous thing.
1: Well, I mean, you know, and it's not supposed to be that way. So, and you know, God gives us these things to enjoy, all the modern conveniences, we'll say, of the TV. He blesses us with our families, and we're supposed to love them. But when we put our family ahead of what God wants us to do, then it's an idol. And he gives a good example of that in the Bible when he talks about Abraham and Isaac. I mean, Abraham, you know, Isaac was the promise, and Abraham did not even hesitate. He went on to the mountain. He was going to sacrifice Isaac if he had to, because he knew that God would, he could raise Isaac from the dead, or he could provide another sacrifice. But I think what God was looking for in Abraham was the willingness to not put Isaac before him. And the obedience, right. To not put Isaac before him. So, I mean,
0: we all do it. And once you read this book, you realize we all do it. And that's where the book helped me. It helped me identify and realize that this is what you're doing, and you need to stop it. Because your walk with Jesus should be the most important thing in your life. I have no problem with my wife telling anybody that God comes before her husband. You know, I don't have a problem with that. She doesn't have a problem with me telling anyone that, you know, God comes first, Dana second, you know, or family second, and everything else, you know, second. I'm trying to get to that point to where everybody in the world can see that, you know, with that man there, God comes first. So this book really will help you on your walk with Christ.
1: You know, the Bible talks about us putting our water, you know, it talks about broken cisterns. And I'm going to read this because it really struck home with me when I was reading this part in the book. And it's very short. But it says, instead of looking to God as a source of comfort, we turn to food or mindless entertainment. Instead of looking to God as our source of significance, we turn to our careers and our accomplishments. Instead of looking to God as a source of security, we look to money and our investments. Instead of looking to God as our source of joy, we look to our spouse and our children. Instead of looking to God as our source of hope, we look to politicians and legislation. Instead of looking to God as our source of truth, we look to popular opinion and academic consensus. Those things we look to for help aren't necessarily bad and evil of themselves. In fact, God may use them to accomplish

0: His purpose. But the question is this: have they become broken cisterns that we turn to instead of the living water? Am I putting my hope in something that doesn't hold water? So I think, go ahead, Bill.
1: I was just thinking, thirst no more. You know, thirst no more.
0: Right. You know, and it's so easy for us to put things on, you know, even the throne of our heart. We don't think we're putting them first. And then it's like, the Lord will let you know. My one of the things that I know that was an idol before God that He really dealt with me on was my love of reading. I read books constantly, but they were murder mystery books. And not that there's anything wrong with reading mystery, but what was happening with me in my personal walk was that I would read these books and save the very last little 5 or 10 minutes in the evening before I go to bed at night, you know, and read my Bible. And that's where it was letting me know, you know, I would come home and I would get all my work done and, you know, get supper done and the kitchen cleaned and then, you know, take my shower and go jump in bed and read my book. But I never really showed that kind of excitement to read God's Word. I was putting it last, and after I'd done read all I wanted and was tired, and I knew that I had to do my devotion and, you know, and all, and God really, for months and months, finally took that desire away from me that I went a long time without reading any books.
1: Yeah, I think we both did, because you quit bringing books home from the library. But anyway, in the book, it tells a story about a heavyset man. His idol was food. Well, he started replacing his food idol with walking. And while he was walking, he would get in the Word, he would pray, and he just, you know, developed a stronger relationship with Christ while he was walking. And eventually he started jogging, and then it turned into where he was running a mini marathon and then a full-blown marathon. And he got his weight under control because he started replacing the idols that were in front of his relationship with Christ. And he replaced it with a good habit versus, you know, another bad habit. So that's the key. You can't get rid of the idols completely. They're going to be in your life, but you can definitely replace them. Replace them with something that benefits your relationship with Jesus.
0: Well, right. So, you know, we think about that. We think about the things that are on the throne of our hearts. And I love where in this book Kyle talks about in their church, he says that seeing my faith, life, and life through the lens of idolatry has rebuilt my relationship with God from the ground up. As we've talked more about it, many in our church would say the same thing. Understanding the significance of this issue was a game changer for their church. Well, you know, I think about, you know, you can't help but give personal testimonies when you're going through stuff like this. And the fact of my love of reading became an idol to me. This book brought up many, many, many more things that were idols, you know, that people talk about in this world. So I don't know. I just know that our God's a jealous God, and He's not going to stand for anything to come before Him.
1: It'll hurt your feelings, make you shake your head. Oh, and one real cool thing about the book, and some of the chapters at the end of it, it's got those little squares that you can scan. I don't know what they're called, but it'll take you to a video on your smartphone. Yeah, you scan it with your smartphone, and then it takes you to a continuation of the story, but it's on your smartphone. I like that part of the book. It's pretty cool.
0: Well, we're getting close to finishing up this one, but I wanted to read something from the back of the book that I thought was pretty interesting that you might like. It says that by asking insightful questions, Eidelman reveals which false gods each of us are allowing on the throne of our lives. What do you sacrifice for? What makes you mad? What do you worry about? And whose applause do you long for? We're all wired for worship, but we often end up valuing and honoring the idols of money, sex, food, and the list goes on and on to keep us from the intimate relationship with God that we desire. So There's another testimony on the back here, which I thought was pretty cool, from Mike Huckabee. He's the former governor of Arkansas. And he says that Kyle will challenge even the most obedient Christians to relook at their relationship with Christ. And another one was from Lee Strobel. He says, don't just read this book, read it now. In these pages, liberation awaits.
1: And just like last month's book, not a fan. This book is by Kyle Adaman. It's called Gods at War. We really appreciate y'all listening. We hope you go out and get the book. One thing, if you've already got the book and have read it, get in contact with us. Let us know that how you like it and what you thought about it and all that. I mean, we enjoy getting comments from people, texts from people. It's all good. Just we hope you enjoyed the show, and we hope you get the book, and we hope it touches you as much as it touched us. Dana's got some closing comments.
0: So just remember, your heart is a battlefield, and idolatry isn't an issue. It is the issue. So I just leave you with one last question. What gods are at war in your life? Thank you for listening to Between the Pages today. God bless.
1: Yes, thank y'all so much for listening. We really enjoy your comments, questions, anything y'all have. 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
0: Thank you for joining us for Between the Pages with Bill and Dana. 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
2: 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How is it taken away? Listen to the Bible from 2 Corinthians 3. We are not like Moses, who would put a veil over his face to keep the Israelites from gazing at it while the radiance was fading away. But their minds were made dull, for to this day the same veil remains when the Old Covenant is read. It has not been removed, because only in Christ is it taken away. Even to this day when Moses is read, a veil covers their hearts. But whenever anyone turns to the Lord, the veil is taken away. From 2 Corinthians 3, listen to the Bible. It's great for the soul.
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life eternal. Today's daily walk comes from John 14:19. In a little while, the world will not see me anymore, but you will see me. Because I live, you will live too. How marvelous it is that God became a man and walked among us. Had he not chosen to do so, we might feel removed from a distant creator. But ours is not a distant God. Ours is a God who understands, far better than we ever could, the essence of what it means to be human. God understands our hopes, our fears, our temptations. He understands what it means to be angry and what it costs to forgive. He knows the heart, the conscience, and the soul of every person who has ever lived, including you. And God has a plan of salvation that is intended for you. Accept it. Accept God's gift through the person of His Son, Christ Jesus, and then rest assured. God walked among us so that you might have eternal life. Amazing though it may seem, He did it for you. Max Lucado said, "Let us see the victorious Jesus, the conqueror of the tomb, the one who defied death. Let us be reminded that we, too, can be granted the same victory." Again, today's daily walk says, "In a little while, the world will not see me anymore, but you will see me. Because I live, you will live too." John 14:19.

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0: me.
1: Today's lesson from the Proverbs. Proverbs 12 and verse 18. There is one who speaks like piercings of a sword, but the tongue of the wise promotes health. One mouth, two ears. James chapter 1 verses 19 and 20 says, everyone must be quick to hear, slow to speak, and slow to anger. For man's anger does not accomplish God's righteousness. Perhaps God gave each of us one mouth and two ears in order that we might listen twice as much as we speak. Unfortunately, that can be hard to do, especially when we become angry. Anger is a natural human emotion that is sometimes necessary and appropriate. Even Jesus himself became angered when he confronted the money changers in the temple. But more often than not, our frustrations are of the more mundane variety. When you are tempted to lose your temper over the minor inconveniences of life, don't. Turn away from anger and instead turn to God. He is listening, and you can tell him all your frustrations and hurts. Sometimes, after talking it through with God, you are better able to respond with kindness instead of anger. Remember the lesson from Proverbs. One mouth, two ears. Proverbs 12 and verse 18. There is one who speaks like the piercings of a sword, but the tongue of the wise promotes health.

We continue reading the words of Jesus Christ now in Luke 17:7. Which of you, having a slave plowing or tending sheep, will say to him when he has come in from the field, "Come immediately and sit down to eat"? But will he not say to him, "Prepare something for me to eat, and properly clothe yourself, and serve me while I eat and drink, and afterward you may eat and drink"? He does not thank the slave because he did the things which were commanded, does he? So you too, when you do all the things which are commanded you, say, "We are unworthy slaves. We have done only that which we ought to have done." While he was on the way to Jerusalem, he was passing between Samaria and Galilee. As he entered a village, 10 leprous men who stood at a distance met him, and they raised their voices, saying, "Jesus, Master, have mercy on us." When he saw them, he said to them, "Go and show yourselves to the priests." And as they were going, they were cleansed. Now one of them, when he saw that he had been healed, turned back, glorifying God with a loud voice, and he fell on his face at his feet, giving thanks to him. And he was a Samaritan. Then Jesus answered and said, "Were there not 10 cleansed? But the 9, where are they? Was no one found who returned to give glory to God except this foreigner?" And he said to him, "Stand up and go. Your faith has made you well." Now having been questioned by the Pharisees as to when the kingdom of God was coming, he answered them and said, "The kingdom of God is not coming with signs to be observed, nor will they say, 'Look, here it is,' or 'There it is,' for behold, the kingdom of God is in your midst." And he said to the disciples, "The days will come when you will long to see one of the days of the Son of Man, and you will not see it. They will say to you, 'Look there, look here.' Do not go away and do not run after them. For just like the lightning, when it flashes out of one part of the sky, shines to the other part of the sky, so will the Son of Man be in his day. But first he must suffer many things and be rejected by this generation. And just as it happened in the days of Noah, so it will be also in the days of the Son of Man. They were eating, they were drinking, they were marrying, they were being given in marriage, until the day that Noah entered the ark, and the flood came and destroyed them all. It was the same as happened in the days of Lot. They were eating, they were drinking, they were buying, they were selling, they were planting, they were building. But on the day that Lot went out from Sodom, it rained fire and brimstone from heaven and destroyed them all. It will be just the same on the day that the Son of Man is revealed. On that day, the one who is on the housetop and whose goods are in the house must not go down to take them out, and likewise the one who is in the field must not turn back. Remember Lot's wife. Whoever seeks to keep his life will lose it, and whoever loses his life will preserve it. I tell you, on that night there will be 2 in one bed. One will be taken and the other will be left. There will be 2 women grinding at the same place. One will be taken, and the other will be left. 2 men will be in the field. One will be taken, and the other will be left." And answering, they said to him, "Where, Lord?" And he said to them, "Where the body is, there also the vultures will be gathered." Be listening next time for more from The Word. This is Nicholas Hope.

0: Hey, neighbor, how do you do it?
1: Do what?
0: Your garden. 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
1: Oh, just a little time and energy.
0: Hey, I work as hard as you do, yet your garden is flourishing, and all I get is weeds. 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
1: 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What kind of seeds are you using?
0: Seeds?
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8: 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That's DerekPrince.org. DerekPrince.org.
9: I pointed out that Paul shows in Galatians chapter 5 where he lists the works of the flesh, that witchcraft is a work of the flesh. It's an expression of man's unregenerate, rebellious nature. Something that would probably be surprising and shocking to many Christians who read the New Testament many times but never seen that. Perhaps, or even more surprising and shocking, would be my statement that I think the same problem is common in multitudes of churches today. It's one of the ways in which man seeks to regain his lost dominion without meeting God's conditions. And I pointed out that the three key words that are indicative of witchcraft are the words, see if you can remember them, manipulate, intimidate, and dominate. All right. Now, the second aspect of witchcraft which we're going to look at now is that it is also an evil spiritual power. And it emanates from Satan. Satan is the archangel, and he has a kingdom of rebellious angels, and their aim is to gain dominion over the human race. Their dominion is illegitimate. It's not from God's authority, which they've forfeited by their rebellion. Consequently, the means by which they seek to gain dominion is illegitimate power, summed up in one word, which is witch. That's right. Witchcraft is the power that Satan and his rebellious angels use to gain control of humanity. And it is actually the natural religion of fallen man. In other words, everywhere in the world, in the history of the human race, where there has been religion that has not had its basis in the Word of God, that religion is witchcraft. It is the normal religion of man in his unregenerate, rebellious state. And is found in almost every nation on earth, in almost every continent, every land. Whether you're Africa, Asia, South America, islands of the Pacific, Europe, makes no difference. North America, South America, original religion was witchcraft. That makes it very simple when you grasp that fact. In certain areas of the earth, Christianity has driven witchcraft back, but nowhere has it totally, finally overthrown witchcraft. And one of the features of our contemporary situation is that Satan, by witchcraft, is seeking to restore the power that he exercised through those primitive religions. Nowhere is this more obvious than in New Zealand today, where there is a tremendous resurgence of the original religions or religion of these islands. You see, once you've grasped that simple fact, you can see history and the world situation much greater clarity. It's no longer a kind of confused blur of different pressures and forces, but you see the essential nature is the same everywhere. It's got other different forms, different in South America from what it is in Africa, from what it is in Asia, but the essential nature of primitive religion that has not been based on the scripture is witchcraft. Now, I have said that witchcraft establishes an illegitimate authority. I'm saying, Paul said, witchcraft was operating in the churches of Galatia. The first evidence was that they'd lost the vision of the cross. They were no longer clear as to what had been accomplished by the death of Jesus on the cross on their behalf. And when they lost the vision, they began to forfeit the benefits. And the two immediate results, which Paul pinpoints, were carnality and legalism. And I would venture to say to you that in most places where you find carnality and legalism in the church today, the same cause has produced the same effect. We are dealing with witchcraft. Let's look at some of the statements that Paul makes. And let me point out also that the result of witchcraft taking over is that people come back under bondage. Now, bondage is a nice authorized version word that we're used to in religious circles. But the real proper meaning is slavery. And let's say it very simply, witchcraft produces slavery. I'll read a passage in Galatians 4. Paul brings this out. Very remarkable passage. I'm not sure that I fully understand the implications of it, but at least a major part of it is clear. Paul is talking about the difference between the condition of people under the law of Moses and those who become children of God through faith in Jesus Christ. And because children, Paul says, all heirs. And he explains it this way. We're in Galatians 4, beginning at verse 1. Now I say that the heir as long as he is a child, does not differ at all from a slave, though he's master of all. Paul is pointing out that while Israel were under the law, though they were due to be heirs, they were actually in a condition similar to slavery. He is under guardians and stewards until the time appointed by the Father. Even so we, Paul is talking primarily as an Israelite, even though we, when we were children, were in bondage, slavery, to the elements of the world. But when the fullness of the time had come, God sent his Son, born of a woman, born under the law, to redeem those who were under the law. To redeem them from what? From slavery to the law. That we might receive the adoption as sons. And because you are sons, God has sent forth the Spirit of his Son into your hearts, crying, Abba, Father. Therefore, you are no longer a slave, but a son. And if a son, then an heir of God through Christ. You see, the choice is simple. It's a son or being a slave. But when God's people lose the vision of the cross and what has been accomplished by it, and come back under the influence of witchcraft, they lose the experiential status of sons and become slaves again. So Paul goes on. But then indeed, when you did not know God, you served those which by nature are not gods, false gods. But now, after you have known God, or rather are known by God, how is it that you turn again to the weak and beggarly elements to which desire again to be in slavery? See what witchcraft was doing? It was thrusting the nation into a condition of slavery to a natural system. Weak and beggarly elements. You observe days, months, and seasons and years, all aspects of the law. I am afraid for you, lest I've labored for you in vain. That's a stunning statement, isn't it? As I pointed out, these people weren't drunkards. They weren't fornicators. But Paul was really, in a way, much more concerned about their condition than he was about the others. And then if you go on a little further in Galatians chapter 5, beginning at verse 1, stand fast therefore in the liberty by which Christ has made free, and do not be entangled again with a yoke of slavery. What was the yoke of slavery? Legalism. It was pressing that yoke upon them? Witchcraft. Indeed, I, Paul, say to you that if you come circumcised, that is in order to keep the law, Christ will profit you nothing. And I testify again to every man who becomes circumcised that he is a debtor to keep the whole law. If you once start seeking to achieve righteousness by keeping the law, you've got to keep the whole law all the time. The first thing is keeping part of the law at part of the time. It's either the whole law or all the time, or you cannot achieve righteousness by it. You have become estranged from Christ. You who attempt to be justified by law, you have fallen from grace. Those are tremendously serious words. But the two elements in that situation that I want to focus on are the evil power of witchcraft, the result which it produces, which is slavery. And slavery is manifested in what we call legalism. We look also for a moment in Romans chapter 8, verses 14 through 17. Romans 8, 14 through 17. For as many as are led by the Spirit of God, these are sons of God. How do you qualify to be a son of God? By being led by the Spirit of God. Verse 16, for you did not receive the spirit of slavery again to fear, but you received the spirit of adoption by which we cry out, Abba, Father. See again, it's the same alternative. Are you going to be a son or are you going to be a slave? You've been leased from the slavery of the law, but if you go back under the law, you become a slave once again. And the pressure that's causing you to do that is the unseen evil power, is witchcraft. Then going in Romans chapter 8, verse 7 and 8, Paul says, the carnal mind, the fleshly mind, is enmity against God, for it is not subject to the law of God, nor indeed can be. So then those who are in the flesh cannot please God. It doesn't matter how hard you try to please God, if you're doing it out of your fleshly nature, you cannot do it. It is impossible. Those who are flesh cannot please God. When we come under legalism, we come into the flesh, and no matter how hard we struggle and how many rules we observe, how earnest we are, we cannot please God. We have become slaves instead of sons. Now, I said that the effect of witchcraft is to establish an illegal dominion, to set aside the legitimate authority of God and to substitute an illegal dominion. If this is so, then we need to ask ourselves, what is the illegal dominion that is established by legalism? What has it done? What has it reversed of God's plan and God's order? And I would say this, it restores the illegitimate dominion of the flesh, the carnal nature, over the spirit. And the result is slavery. In what way do we see this manifested in the church? Countless ways. But let me offer you a few examples. We place theology above revelation. We place the mind above the spirit. Now, I would say, and you're free to question this, the majority of Christian groups are operating on the basis of theology. Theology has been exalted, but theology is the product of the natural mind. Christianity comes by revelation. You don't understand the Bible by reasoning. Trying to do that as a philosopher, I couldn't make sense of it. You only understand the Bible by the revelation of the Holy Spirit. And basically, you will find that the people who try to establish reason and intellectual processes as the basis of the order of the church have set aside the moving of the Holy Spirit and ultimately the authority of Scripture. They have placed education above discipleship. How many of Jesus' disciples ever went to a theological institution? You know, it's common, and I mean, it's done with me, so I'm not criticizing anybody. When a preacher or an author presents himself in Christian circles, they give his educational qualifications. He graduated from such and such college and he obtained his master's degree here and his doctorate here. And really, the general attitude of the church is if he doesn't have that, he's not worth listening to. Well, in that case, dear friend, Jesus made a very bad choice. And he did not take his disciples into a classroom. He trained them in action. The education is no substitute for discipleship. Education is the carnal approach. Discipling is a spiritual process. This illegitimate order that we're talking about puts eloquence and methods and program over supernatural direction and supernatural power. My impression is, and you again are free to correct me, that the majority of religious leaders in the church today are afraid of anything they can't control. But anything they can control lacks the power to do the job. What has happened? The carnal mind has been reestablished as the ruler over the spirit. Paul has got some things to say about the carnal mind. In Romans 8, verse 7, he says, "The carnal mind is enmity against God, for it is not subject to the law of God, nor indeed can be." There's no way that the carnal mind can submit itself to God. See, basically, when we insist that candidates for the ministry, quote, attend theological institutions, and often for many years, what we need is educating the carnal mind. But at the end of all that, all you've got is an educated enemy of God. I can understand your smile. I'm not jesting. And I would say probably the most virulent opponents of God and the Holy Spirit and the Scriptures are the products of sinners. Now, I'm no desire to speak evil of anybody, but I just want to state the facts. And I want to lay bare the root cause. The root cause is that the divine order of spirit over mind has been reversed. The fleshly nature has put in authority over the spiritual. Esau has been given authority over Jacob. You can give it another, half a dozen different expressions. And we're so used to it being that way that it takes a real jolt from the Holy Spirit to see how totally contrary it is to the divine order. I really aim not to speak disrespectfully of anybody, but I believe I have to obey what God has made so clear to me. The church is living up down. Now, I mean, there are wonderful exceptions. Thank God I've been privileged to be amongst those are the exceptions in many different cases. But if you view the church as we know it as a whole, the divine order has been reversed. And man's carnal nature has been reinstated as the authority. What is the power that's done that? Witchcraft. That's my conviction. You see, I personally believe the problem of the Galatian church is the commonest single problem in the church today as we know it. George Burwell, who's the founder of Operation Mobilization, said in one of his books that the greatest single stumbling block in the church to converts is legalism. And I agree to that personally. I think that's right. Let's just contrast that with what Paul said. Let's look at the order Paul established and contrast it with what we know. 1 Corinthians chapter 2, verses 1 through 5. Now, when you read this, you need to bear in mind that historical background is Acts chapter 17 and 18. In chapter 17, Paul was in Athens, which you can call the university city of the ancient world, and he gave a lecture to the political leaders, and it was a very intellectual discourse, and he cleared their own pitch. He sought to meet them on their own ground, but the results spiritually were very meager. A few people believed. And Paul went on from Athens to Corinth, which was a large, wicked port city with all the typical vices and problems of a port city. And somewhere between Athens and Corinth, Paul made a decision. And he said, in effect, I'm never going to do again what I did in Athens. And this is his decision. And I, brethren, when I came to you, did not come with excellence of speech or of wisdom, declaring to you the testimony of God. For I determined, I made up my mind, not to know anything among you except Jesus Christ and Him crucified. What was He focusing on? The cross. He said, that was my mistake in Athens. I didn't tell them about the cross. He said, I'm not going to make mistakes in Corinth. I'm going to forget all I knew. I'm not going to quote poets and philosophers and psychiatrists. Because he didn't say psychiatrists. That's just added by the prince. I was with you in weakness, in fear, and in much trembling. My speech and my preaching were not persuasive words of human wisdom, but in demonstration of the Spirit and of power. What's the alternative? The supernatural power of the Spirit demonstrated. And he gives a reason. Verse 5, that your faith should not be in wisdom of men, but in the power of God. So I don't want your faith based on theology, on religious theories, on intellectual discourses. I want your faith based on one thing, a personal experience of the supernatural power of God in your own life. I can identify with that, because I was in educational work in East Africa. 5 years, I was principal of a college for training African teachers for African schools in Kenya. And my primary purpose was to win them for Christ, although I also was responsible for their education. And after a while, I realized that they were immunized to the kind of Christianity that they'd been exposed to. And that just kind of teaching wasn't getting anywhere. So I called the student body together, which was about 120 students, and I said, now I thank you that you're really very obedient and very cooperative, and whatever we tell you to do, you do. You read, you read. If we say be baptized, you get baptized. And I said, I know the reason why, because your education depends on obeying us, and education is the thing you want more than anything else. I used to tell the Africans have changed their gods. They used to have gods of wood and stone, and now they have a new god, and I said in Swahili, his name is Elimu, which is the Swahili word for education, which was exactly the situation. But I said to them, somewhere in the backs of your minds, there is a big unanswered question. They got very interested at that, and I said, this is the question. Is the Bible a book for Africans, or is it really just a white man's book that doesn't work for Africans? And that's your point. I said, many of your own African elders are telling you the Bible is just a white man's book and Africans can't be expected to follow it. Then I said to them, and I want to tell you something more, I can't answer that question for you. Well, that surprised them because they thought teachers and missionaries could answer every question. I said, there's only one way you ever find the answer to that question. If you have a personal experience of the supernatural power of God in your own life, you know one thing for sure. It didn't come from America and it didn't come from Britain. And until that happens, you won't know. And I went away, and I, about 6 months later, a young man came who'd never been beyond past four with a rather broken down musical instrument, and he started to declare the truth of Jesus. And of course, they despised him. Lectures far less educated than they were. But the power of God came and broke out upon those people, and the supernatural sovereign visitation of the Holy Spirit, and basically almost every student in that body was supernaturally touched by God. Up to that time, we would give them lectures about praying before they went to bed. After that, we stopped them praying. They prayed all night. During the next 12 months, I would say we saw all the nine gifts of the Holy Spirit manifested amongst those young people. Well, then I called them together and I said, now I want to tell you something. Now you know that it didn't come from America and it didn't come from Britain. You've had it your own life. And this is God's personal testimony to you that the Bible is true. And that he's doing what he said to in Acts chapter 2. He's pouring out his spirit upon all flesh. Young men are seeing visions and old men are dreaming dreams. And the maidens and the servants are prophesying. And that place was revolutionized. In the course of the next years, we saw two people raised from the dead. And it has been a permanent lesson to me. Any kind of effective faith is not built on human wisdom, built on the supernatural power of God. And saints, one of his favorite tactics is to get us substituting education, human wisdom, theology, and theory for the sovereign supernatural work of the Spirit of God. I'll tell you one good reason why our faith should not be based on human wisdom. Because it changes with every generation. And if you base your faith on the wisdom of the previous generation, it would be out of date. Look also in 1 Corinthians 4:20, if you will. For the kingdom of God is not in word, but in power. It's not what we say. The power that works in us and through us. Now, I've tried briefly, and I could have spoken at much greater length, to analyze the specific problem of the Galatian churches as revealed in Paul's epistles to the Galatians. I don't want to focus on the problem. I trust that in some way I've shown you it's a real, up-to-date problem. It's not something that exists among primitive people, or in past generations. I think the problem is as prevalent in the contemporary church as it ever has been in any generation. And now I understand why God said that he was declaring all-out war on witchcraft. I understand also, I think, to some degree what he meant when he said that it had bound millions of men who were needed in his army. Now, I want to go to remedy. The wonderful thing about this inspired word of God is that Galatians could cite us. I mean, Paul didn't sit down to write a theological treatise. He didn't have a concordance. He didn't have a library. He might not have even had a desk to write up. He probably wrote it from somebody's home when he was in the middle of counseling people. All sorts of things were going on around him. And he pens this letter. And its structure is such that it analyzes the problem and states the remedy. And the remedy is the cross. There is no other remedy. And I'm to look at five different ways in which the cross needs to be applied in the life of Christians. A friend of mine, one actually who's responsible for administering our Asian outreach, the one who supervises our Chinese broadcasts, who's also a graduate of Cambridge. After all, some people can escape. I escaped for 5.5 years in the British Army. That de-Cambridged me. My first wife, Lydia, said if I hadn't been in the army, she'd have never married me if I'd come straight from Cambridge. Well, not well on that thing, anyhow. But anyhow, this dear brother, who's a man of real perception, I was with him in Singapore a year ago, and he just said to me casually, he said, the church has got so many things in its shop window that the cross has lost sight of. And that really stayed with me. I mean, the church is offering so much. Prosperity, healing, insight, success, power. That, you know, the cross is just somewhere amongst all these items in life. That's a totally wrong picture. Everything that God provides depends on the cross. And unless we restore the cross's rightful position, we cannot be the kind of people God wants us to be, and we cannot have the kind of inheritance that God has provided us. I'm going to speak about five different ways

But I'm going to speak in these talks on what the cross has done for us. I want to speak about what the cross should do in us. And that's very seldom dealt with in contemporary Christianity. Turn first of all to Galatians chapter 1 and verse 4. This is part of Paul's greeting, and it actually is the text that opens up the whole revelation. We read verses 3 and 4. Grace to you and peace from God the Father and our Lord Jesus Christ, who gave himself for our sins. Where did he give himself for our sins? On the cross. That he might deliver us from this present evil age, according to the will of our God and Father. That's the first provision of the cross that needs to be applied in our lives, deliverance from this present evil age. In the Christian circles in which I move, and I see a good variety of Christians from different backgrounds and different nationalities, I don't think there's one in 100 at the present time that is even aware that the cross has provided deliverance for us from this present evil age. I'd like to make some statements out of Scripture concerning this age. Let me say first of all, the word translated age in Greek is aion, from which we get the English word eon, and it is a certain specific time period. We're living in an age, a time period. But through the cross, God has made provision for us to be delivered from this present evil age. Let me ask you a simple question. How many of you were aware of that fact? There are some, thank God. But I mean, it's 1 in 20 at the most. I would say that's a rather better than usual average in the contemporary church. Let me therefore try to give you some explanation of why we need to be delivered from this present evil age. Because if you're not convinced you need to be delivered, it's improbable that you'll seek deliverance. Let's turn to Matthew chapter 13 for a moment. This is a great chapter of the parables. And in interpreting these parables, Jesus makes the same statement several times. This present age is coming to an end. It's not going to last forever. Do you realize that? All right. Matthew chapter 13, verse 39. This is the parable of the tares interpreted. The enemy who sowed them is the devil. The harvest is the end of the age. The reapers are the angels. This age is coming to an end. Verse 40. Therefore, as the tares gathered and burned in the fire, so it will be at the end of this age. You could say, in a way, one focus of these parables is the end of this age. And then in verse 49, the parable of the dragnet, so it will be at the end of the age. The angels will come forth and separate the wicked from among the just. And you could find many other similar references. Now this is a very simple fact, but it's of tremendous importance. This age is not going to continue forever. I personally say, thank God. Paul calls it an evil age, and it's going to be an evil age as long as it continues. The second statement explains why it's an evil age. In 2 Corinthians chapter 4, and verse 4. We read verse 3 as well. But even if our gospel is veiled, it is veiled to those who are perishing, whose minds the God of this age has blinded. Who's the God of this age? Satan. That's why it's an evil age. As long as he's the God of this age, it's going to be an evil age. That's why Satan doesn't want this age to end. Because when this age ends, he'll no longer be able

0: But as long as this age continues, he'll be the God of this age. Hebrews chapter 6, verses 4 through 6. Paul is speaking about certain experiences that are pattern experiences for us as Christians. Now in this theme, he's saying that people who have these experiences and turn away from God deliberately, they have no further opportunity of repentance. That's not what I'm dealing with. I'm just going to deal with the experiences. If you look now, Hebrews chapter 6, verses 4 through 6. And I want you to notice these experiences. For it is impossible for those who were once enlightened, have tasted the gift, have become partakers of the Holy Spirit, have tasted the good word of God, and the powers of the age to come. There are five successive experiences. They've been enlightened. They've tasted the heavenly gift, which is salvation and eternal life in Christ, have been partakers of the Holy Spirit, and have tasted the good word of God and the powers of the age to come. You see, through the baptism in the Holy Spirit, we get a taste of the powers of the next age. We are lifted in that experience from our being totally immersed in this age to the realization that there's another age coming in which what is now supernatural will be natural. We taste it in advance. And I believe one purpose of God in permitting us to taste it is that we'll lose our taste for this age. Then again, in Matthew 13, 22, going back to that chapter of parables, Matthew 13, 22, interpreting the parable of the sower, Jesus speaks about the one who received the seed among thorns, and he says, now he who received among the seed among the thorns is he who hears the word of God, and the cares of this world, the deceitfulness of riches, choke the word, and it becomes unfruitful. Now I'm reading the New King James, but it's an unfortunate fact that both the Authorized Version and the New King James use the phrase world, because Greek is age. Or any of you that have a modern translation, NASB or NIV, it's age, isn't that right? Yes. Cares of this age, what do they do to a Christian? They choke the seed of the word of God. That's another reason why we need to be delivered from this present evil age. And then in Romans chapter 12 and verse 2, Paul says to Christians, do not be conformed to this world. I mean the New King James, but the Greek word is age. Again, those of you, the modern translation says age, doesn't it? That's right. You see, age is a period of time. World is a theological setup. Both have their place in New Testament theology, but we shouldn't confuse them. We're dealing at present moment with this present period of time, this present age. And it produces cares, anxieties, worries, ambitions, which choke the seed of the word of God. And then Paul says now, in Romans 12, 2, do not be conformed to this age, but be transformed by the renewing of your mind, that you may prove what is that good and accept perfect will of God. So Paul says, we are not to be like the people who belong in this age. We don't belong in this age. We've been delivered from it. We're not to be of the same mold as those people. Because we are to be transformed, not so much by a set of outward rules. So much of religion consists in a set of rules. Don't do this, don't go there, don't touch that, don't wear that. And I've been through it. I can give you the rules. But God doesn't change people by rules. He changes them in their thinking. be transformed by the renewing of your mind. When you think differently, you live differently. When you think like the world, you can change a little bit on the outside, but you're still really just the same inside. Let me ask you something. How do you respond when you suddenly get bad news? That's one of the ways of finding out whether you've been renewed in your mind or not. We just had the test. We came from Hawaii by way of Tonga, checked our baggage in and out, and nothing arrived in Tonga, not one out of four suitcases. I'd have to say, by the grace of God, we were renewed in our mind. We didn't worry, didn't get upset, just prayed. Sure enough, they turned up this morning, Auckland. But if they hadn't turned up, we still wouldn't have been upset. All this outward conformity with sense really doesn't person inward. It's a substitute for inward transformation. It's legalism. We've got to be changed in the way we think. Our values, our standards, our motives, our reactions.
1: That's it for this hour. We pray that you have been encouraged and uplifted with this vital information in today's spiritual environment. Thank you and God bless you in every way. Please visit DerekPrince.org for more information. That's DerekPrince.org.
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3: One of the things that I've discovered about my walk with Jesus that I thought was just me was that Satan likes to find where my buttons are and camp out there. He tells us that we have a problem, but then he tells us we're the only one with the problem, and he causes us to build walls around ourselves and keep it all to ourselves, and we kind of struggle on our own, and we're ripped off of the fellowship and the prayer of the body of Christ.
4: We are the body.
3: If there was ever a group of people in the world that need to know what you're struggling with and what you're afraid of and what you're worried about, it's the body, because they can pray for you, they can encourage you, they can build you up, they can smack you in the head when you need it. That's what the body is for. Iron sharpens iron. Tell your brothers and sisters what you're struggling with. Tell them what you're dealing with. Get it out in the open. It would create so much freedom.

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9: 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And we rejoice in the hope of the glory of God. 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From Romans 5. 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

Spend time with God today and every day. Today's daily walk through the Bible comes from Exodus 20:3. You shall have no other gods before me. One of the best ways to improve the quality of your day is to start it with God. So if you're wise, you'll form the habit of spending time each morning with your Creator. When you do, it will change your life. When you begin each day with your head bowed and your heart lifted, you remind yourself of God's love, His protection, and His commandments. And if you are wise, you will use your morning prayer time to align your priorities for the coming day with the teachings and commandments of God's holy word. Each day has 1,440 minutes. Can you give God a few of them? Of course you can, and of course you should. So if you've acquired the unfortunate habit of trying to squeeze God into the corners of your life, it's time to reshuffle the items on your to-do list by placing God first. And if you haven't already done so, form the habit of spending quality time each morning with your Creator. He deserves it, and so, for that matter, do you. Again, the scripture for today's daily walk through the Bible says, "You shall have no other gods before me." Exodus 20:3.

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1: And Jesus said, "Ye shall receive power after that the Holy Ghost is come upon you, and ye shall be witnesses unto me both in Jerusalem, and in all Judea, and in Samaria, and unto the uttermost parts of the earth." Welcome to today's program, It's Really Supernatural, Acts of the Holy Spirit. I'm your host, Henry Schaefer. I believe in the supernatural, and God is on the move in these last days. Let's move into the program and see another chapter that could be written in the book of Acts. Well, hello and welcome, CSRA. Welcome to another episode of It's Really Supernatural. I'm your host, Henry Schaefer. We are live in the studio. I have JFK and Dana Turner in the studio with me.
2: JFK in the house.
3: Yeah, good to be here tonight.
1: And we're just starting just a little bit late here tonight because we've got a really live program that's going on here. We said, no, we got to talk about this. We have really got to make sure that everybody is aware of this topic we're going to be talking about tonight. So we're going to be talking about part two. You know, we were off last week. Mm-hmm. We were in town in Augusta ministering. I praise God for allowing me to go down there and minister on Friday night, to go down to Miller, right next to the Miller Theater, to a little church down there, and let me minister down there. It was a great time we had. So we took off, but tonight we are back in the studio. We're live here. It is the 28th of July. Can everybody believe
3: that?
2: Wow.
3: End of the month.
1: Yes, flying right on by. So look here. You know, we got so much that's coming up. I'm thinking about in August the eclipse coming. After that, the Revelation 12 sign.
3: Right.
1: We got so much that's happening. And so, you know, foregoing all of talking about that, because that's what everybody's talking about all around us now. Rapture time and all of that.
3: Sorry.
1: What we're going to be talking about here tonight is we're going to be sharing about symptoms, signs of demonic activity. We're talking about part two.
3: Okay.
1: If we look at what Jesus tells us, that there's going to be an increase of demonic activity at the very last, and we're talking about how great everything is, and I believe that God's got everything in control as well, but there are things that are happening all around us, and if parents, pastors, teachers, husband, wife, their families, if they're going to really forego this great end-time deception that's going to come upon the church and really try to, at the very last, even deceive the very elect, then they're going to have to be warned about, wow, look what's going on all around us.
3: That's right. That's exactly right. And I think we're doing a good job of that.
1: JFK, help me out here.
2: Well, I think we need to be in tune with our relationships. First of all, with our Heavenly Father.
3: Mm-hmm.
2: And then, you know, all of our, you know, relationships, we need to make sure that we're talking, we're engaged, and, you know, just talk about what's going on around us. And, you know, just a typical relationships. You know, make sure we just have healthy relationships.
1: There we go. So here, let me tell you, we're going to be talking about symptoms of demonic activity. Last time we were using, when we were here, I think we got through like four or five of the Ron Phillips book, Demons, Spiritual Warfare, Everybody's Guide. And I talked about how that we use that to minister.
3: Right.
1: And when we ministered those symptoms, then there were people who just came up and said, yeah, I'm dealing with some of those things. So, but there are a lot of things that are happening all around us that I want to talk about.
3: Mm-hmm.
1: One of those is Dana brought this up to my attention this week. Dana, tell us a little bit about what we're going to listen to here, what we're going to see here pretty quick.
3: Well, we're going to show a video, I believe, on YouTube of something we saw called the naked church, or I'm also shocked that I couldn't even believe it.
1: Central VA congregation
3: worships nude.
1: Okay. And I got a video here that we're going to show. Now, it's not nothing there. I mean, well, I can almost say it like that. There ain't really nothing. Ain't nothing there, but.
2: No pun intended.
1: Yeah.
2: No,
1: but we're talking about, I'm going to ask you, my listening audience who's out there, Can you tell me if there's any sign of demonic activity going on in the church? That's what we're asking, signs of demonic activity. Maybe, and this is part two, and that you have to look all around us and you go, listen, what's going on? What's happening to us that's around here? So this is Southampton, Virginia. And it's about an hour's drive south of Richmond. And there's a small congregation that doesn't really care about material things, not even clothes. Well, I'm going to go ahead and throw that in there.
3: Yeah, right.
1: And they worship the same way they were brought into the world. They worship naked. And even in February, when the temperatures are around 20 degrees, members show up in various forms. Some are fully clothed. Others are topless. And some are still completely nude in the 20s degrees. There's a pastor by the name of, well, I'm going to call him pastor, but I'm not really sure. I know that's what they call him. Pastor Alan Parker says it's not about the clothes or lack thereof. He says it's about bearing his soul to Christ and leading his flock down the path of righteousness, no matter what they're wearing. So every Sunday in front of a few rows of Whitetail Chapel, I think that's the name of it, you'll find Katie and Robert Church. Katie wasn't a nudist when they first met, but quickly fell in love with both Robert and the resort. They married at Whitetail. Now, I don't know why they call that church Whitetail Chapel. I mean, that's the name of it.
2: Okay.
1: That's the name of the church. Wow. It's a Whitetail Chapel. It says the church has given them a sense of Christian community with none of the pretense of a traditional church. So, I mean, you know, our church is not traditional either, but it's not like this.
2: Right.
1: You know what I mean?
3: Praise God.
1: You know, it says in the article here, it says, and once they were married, they were there, and the whole place became their family, said Katie Church. I feel like I can turn to anyone in this church or even in this park, and they will be there to help me out. People are more open as far as hearing the word of God and speaking the word of God, agreed Robert Church. So if you think anyone here finds church attending titillating, you'll be wrong. They're here to find inner peace, and Pastor Parker believed that starts with accepting themselves. And they're not feeling that you're better for the worse, you know, physically. Pastor Parker said, we're humans. We have scars. I guess they can see them all, too.
2: Yeah.
1: They're humans. They have scars. And we have what we have. It's learning about love and acceptance of each other. So I'm going to try to run the video about this here, the new church, the new pastor. This is on YouTube. You can find it. It's got 22,000. Is that 22 million views? No, that's 22,000 views on it. New church, Pastor Bear Soul. And we're going to try to put this on here so that you can listen to it, or you can watch it, or you can just see. It's only like a couple of minutes, so here we go.
4: Oh, 4,000 times sing my great Redeemer praise.
5: It's church like you've never seen it before. You come as you are. The pastor bears his soul and more.
6: Let us be more listening. Let us hear exactly what you've got planned for us, Father. We ask these things in Jesus' name. Amen.
5: It's okay to drop in and drop your clothes. On this day, most were covered up because of our cameras, but they insist they're comfortable receiving the word of God from a pastor in his birthday suit.
7: I really don't think God cares what you wear when you worship. The thing is worship.
5: But ask people outside this congregation about a naked church, and you'll get this reaction.
8: A whole? Oh, my goodness.
5: Do you think it's disrespectful at all?
7: Yeah.
8: No, it's not disrespectful to God. Absolutely not. I wouldn't be here.
6: Some of the biggest moments in Jesus' life, he was naked. When he was born, he was naked. When he was crucified, he was naked. And when he arose, he left his clothes in the tomb, and he was naked. If God made us that way, how can that be wrong?
5: Why do they do this? Well, the chapel is part of the Whitetail Nudist Resort in Ivor, the only year-round nudist resort in Virginia. It opened back in 1984, and prayers are being answered here in more ways than one. Management here says before anybody passes judgment, the naked truth is in this down economy, business is up 12%.
9: Obviously, we're doing something that people like.
5: Business is booming. More than 10,000 people visited last year. Forbes magazine reports the new travel business can rake in $800 million a year.
10: What does being a nudist, what does that do for you, sir?
7: It's a very comfortable, I'm comfortable in my body, even with the scars and everything else.
11: It's very stress-free.
5: These folks say being nudist has nothing to do with anything sexual. It's about being free of societal judgments.
12: I come here and you know, you look around, you can't tell who's unemployed and who the millionaire is, who the corporate executive is and who the plumber is.
13: Because there's no pressure to be anything other than who you are.
5: And they say that applies even if you're naked in church.
6: They're caring, they're understanding, and they're community-oriented, and they're family-oriented. We have one of the nicest, most involved chapels of any place around. I'll put our chapel up against just about any other church around. I consider it a privilege and a gift that God's given to me.
5: In Ivor, LaSalle Blanks, 13 News.
1: Okay.
2: Wow.
1: I'm open for comments or
3: I'm not even sure if I have a comment on that.
1: It's I like the plumber comment. You couldn't tell who was the plumber. Cuz you know most of the time you can.
2: Yeah.
3: Well, that's true.
1: You know, you can
3: that's
1: always
3: true.
1: Tell, but on there you couldn't tell. There was no plumbers. Yeah. Though you couldn't tell there were any plumbers or anything. Mm. But it's kind of a I don't know, it's just kind of like, do you think we need to open our phone lines up?
3: Yeah, I think so.
2: Let's do that.
1: Listen, does this not sound like signs of demonic activity to you? 803-335-3131. Got a comment, got a question. And so let's just kind of, I was going to say, let's kind of break this down.
3: Okay.
1: You know, and I have to watch my words because everybody thinks he's thinking he's making puns of everything.
2: Right.
1: But we want to kind of break this down a little bit here and just kind of like talk about what we saw while we were listening to that with our spiritual eyes being opened in this here. The one man said that he's very comfortable in his body and, you know, that he feels very comfortable even with his scars and all these type things with that going on. And then also I hear him say that some of the most important times in Jesus' life was when he was nude. As far as when he was born, and when he died, and when he arose from the dead.
3: But he didn't stay that way.
1: No, he didn't stay that way. Thank God he didn't stay that
3: way. I mean,
1: it was, you know, and of course, I will tell you this here, you know, that when Jesus hung on the cross, when we look at him now on the cross, when they have renditions of him or what have you, that modesty cloth there is for you.
3: Right.
1: And me. But when he was on the cross, there was nothing there.
3: Right.
1: You know, so I mean, that's how shameful they tried to make that. But that's not the point in this here. I look through the scriptures and all, is that even in their nakedness of Adam and Eve, in their nakedness, that they were ashamed.
3: Right.
1: In their nakedness, when their eyes was opened, they were ashamed. And then God took the skins of animals, and he clothed
3: them
1: with it.
3: He clothed them.
1: So now we have people who are having church. Of course, there's a new and they were part of the whitetail community.
2: Does have a comic?
1: I can't stop. Oh yeah.
3: Oh, yeah.
1: You're gonna have to move on with this here. We're gonna have to go to a commercial. There's something wrong. I can just tell you, there's something wrong, everybody. This is demonic, and it's wrong. And if you can't see that this is wrong, there's a spirit.
2: Yeah. This is pretty rough here.
1: There's a spirit. Say, there's a spirit at work, brother.
2: Yeah, I believe
1: there's
2: so.
1: There's a spirit at work,
3: gosh.
1: And I believe it's a nature.
2: Man.
3: Oh, Lord, help us.
1: Lord. Go ahead, Gerald. Go ahead, take it while I cut my mic off a minute.
2: I'm gonna give this wheel, give the wheel to my sister over there. This is...
14: You got it, bro. Well, we lost it.
2: We're still on air, right?
3: Okay, we're here, guys.
1: Yeah,
3: we apologize. I'm sorry.
1: Okay. Excuse me. The whitetail community.
2: Right.
1: And there they are. They have a pastor who is preaching out of the Bible, standing at a pulpit, and he's naked. And I just thank God it wasn't a clear pulpit, that you could glass pulpit.
2: That's right. That he had a wooden one.
1: He had a wooden one, for praise yeah. God, at least for that.
2: Yeah.
1: So he's man. There, and of course, they didn't show anything on the video, so you can go there and watch it.
3: Right.
1: But this is what's happening in the last days.
3: And people think it's okay.
1: Yeah, well, you know, and I look at, is it demonic activity that's taking places in our churches where, sure. you know, I got two things I want to say. First of all, is I look at the man that was in the tombs that was demonized, and he had no clothes on.
3: Mm-hmm.
1: I mean, he was no clothes, and he was demonized, and they cast the demons out of him. The next time you see about him in the Bible, he is clothed.
3: And in his right mind.
1: In his right mind, mm-hmm. sitting there, and he wanted to follow Jesus. And Jesus right. said, no, you can't follow me, but you're to stay here and tell others, you know, what has happened to you
3: right.
1: In that. So, you know, that's kind of like the pattern that I see in there. I also see in the scriptures where God clothed them. He clothed the priests in the Old Testament. I mean, God likes nice clothes.
3: Right.
1: He told them, this is how you're going to be clothed. This is from the top
3: told
1: to the head.
3: Exactly how to told do
1: exactly
3: it.
1: Exactly
3: yeah.
1: how to do it. It wasn't none of this naked thing, you know, yeah. and in that. So if you're sitting out there, you're listening, and you're attending this church, and you want to know whether everything's all right or not, I'm here to try to tell you that you need to be set free from this deception, this spirit of deception,
3: yes.
1: thinking that this is all right. How the devil has come into the church there and mixed mm-hmm. the gospel with this deception of being nude and everything.
3: Right.
1: Gerald, you're right. Why do you got your eyes closed?
2: My eyes are open. I'm not.
1: Okay.
2: Well, they look kind of look, may look closed.
1: It's just something.
2: But
1: else.
2: I tell you, it's just the level of things. And I guess as we go more along on the later in the show, but just the level of things that we're seeing now is just
3: and that are acceptable.
2: Pretty ridiculous.
3: People just accept it. It's okay. Anything goes. Yeah. You know.
1: 803-335-3131. You want to jump in here on this signs of demonic activity? We're on board with you. It's just something I thought that, yeah, we need to put this out on the air. I mean, I got a book right here I can go with and tell you these are symptoms of, you know, and I can make my own list now. The symptoms of demonic activity. If you think that nude and in church and being naked and those type things and pastors and all, you think that's all right, then that is that's deception. That is sign of demonic activity.
3: Absolutely.
1: And
2: well, you know, I think this particular, I've never heard of anything like this. This is new for me.
3: Mm-hmm.
2: But you know, the fact that they were a part of a nudist community kind of makes it go along when they're trying to include all of the different components
3: right.
2: that would make up a community. Then you could see how the fact that they would want to attend church. Do you attend church? That would be the only time you get dressed.
3: Right, right.
2: You know, so they, you know, in their mind, you know, they had to somehow rationalize and be able to, you know, include.
3: Well,
2: you know,
3: everything else they already do is in the nude, in a
2: right.
3: nudist colony, right?
2: Right.
3: So I don't know. But, you know, you look at that, and then you look at the new TV programs and all the things that are coming out. And you just sit for one day and watch the TV and see the commercials and the previews of programs
2: right.
3: that people are just allowing into their homes. They just sit there and watch it like there's nothing
2: right.
3: to it.
2: Right.
3: It's amazing to me.
2: Yeah, so, you know, there's so much desensitizing going on
3: mm-hmm.
2: Day by day, minute by minute.
3: Yes.
2: And so you will be desensitized if you're sitting there watching, mm-hmm. you know, that programming like that.
3: There's some crazy stuff on the TV. New TV shows, The Sinner, Preacher is in the second season. It was so popular.
1: Yeah, well, you know, I think that's our segue.
3: Yeah.
1: Is that this was a preacher.
3: Yeah.
1: You know, that was... was there in West Virginia, so let's go ahead and use that as there's a lot of shows coming out,
3: yes.
1: new shows that are coming out all over the television and all. And another one of these being the preacher. I mean, that mm-hmm. was brought. You know, we're looking at this mm-hmm. is what the preachers are preaching about. This is what they're preaching.
3: Mm-hmm.
1: This is what they're preaching about. And well, I don't know what they're preaching about, but this
3: right.
1: is what I know. I know that they're. They're like this when they're. This is hard for me to wrap my mind around,
2: right,
1: y'all.
2: It is.
1: Because I'm going, can't they see this is wrong? And then then what are they going to preach about? You know, what is wrong? I mean, how do that? What's the askewed righteousness has been askewed on this here. So there's a lot of shows that are out there now, and one is called The Preacher.
3: Right. Well, they're probably just one of those churches that preach on just love. Isn't that what you said? There's churches that just preach the message of love.
1: Yeah. Right. Right. You know. So
3: our niceness.
1: This is the second thing I wanted to say. Was this was. You know, our church, you know, you have denominational churches, then you have non-denominational churches, and you have the independent church.
3: Mm-hmm.
1: And our church, where I pastor at, is called non-judgmental church.
3: Right.
1: That you can come, and now, I have to really watch what I say now. You can come as you are.
3: With clothes.
2: Yeah.
1: Come with clothes, though. Come with clothes. That's the only thing. And what I don't really care what kind of clothes, just come with clothes.
3: Right. Yeah.
1: You know, be clothed a little bit when you come in. Because I tell you what they will do. You get down to the altar and you got some plumbers showing at the altar and things like that. They'll put a little cloth over.
3: Right.
1: You know,
3: Korea,
1: a little modesty. They'll take care of you in that. But we are non-judgmental. You can come. And I can definitely say that's what that man was selling his church with.
3: Mm-hmm.
1: He was saying, we are non-judgmental. And I go, I don't know where you draw the line out on that.
2: I don't really. I mean, I'm not really, you know, familiar with that as far as a term used, you know. What would be a judgmental church? Or what's the difference?
1: Mm-hmm. Yeah.
2: I guess what they're just saying is throwing a... like a clause out there to try to make people who've never been to their church more comfortable about visiting or being there for the first time. Mm-hmm. You know, whether it's your dress, you know, modest dressed, or you know, you go to certain churches where you maybe don't have to wear a jacket, but you may wear a tie or shirt or something like that.
3: Right.
2: Yeah. So
3: well, you know, our culture now promotes sexuality anyway, you know, that everybody has to, you know, nobody, I mean, you see the way the clothes, you have to honestly shop for clothes that aren't,
2: right,
3: you know, everything cut down to your belly button or cut out or your back, you know what I'm saying?
2: Right.
3: It's like, and so our culture promotes that.
2: Right. Especially, you know, I guess you could call them the more of the urban stores and things like that are going to have, you know.
1: Mm-hmm. You know, this reminds me of a show that we did not too long ago. It was about the bar church.
3: Yeah.
1: Remember, I mean, it's kind of like where's the churches going?
3: Mm-hmm.
1: We're talking about symptoms of demonic activity. I mean, churches going, well, yeah, but you know, they got to have them too. I'm going, yeah, they do, don't they? Right. So look at this one here. This one here is the Texas Bar to offer church services. Let me see. It's only like a minute or so.
3: Okay.
1: Running this here on this video here. Let's see what it says right here.
15: Here's a unique approach to it. Show of hands.
16: Huh?
15: Who would go to a church service in a bar?
16: Oh.
15: Not me.
16: I would.
15: No, I like my bars to be bars. I like my church services to be church
16: services. But if it's convenient.
15: You get both out of the way.
16: Well, that's exactly what they're going to start doing at a water hole in Abilene, Texas.
15: Right.
16: The chairs will be moved into pews and the stage will be used as a pulpit of sorts. They're calling this the bar church.
15: Is beer the holy water? Let's find out. A minister from the local church is one of the guys behind this idea. They say they're not telling people to overindulge or quit drinking. They say they want people to get full of Jesus. I guess it's not a bad idea if you're reaching people who might not otherwise be reached.
16: Who might not otherwise go to church at all because they're too busy at their bars. By the way, first service is going to be March 24th, which ironically happens to be Palm Sunday.
3: Wow.
1: Well, there you have it. I mean, I just don't know how far we're going to go with this thing here, do we?
3: Right.
2: Wow. I didn't know you had that in the bank.
1: Yeah, that was, So I'm going, I mean, you can go to the nude and you can go to the bar and get you whatever you want to have over there.
2: Wow.
1: Yeah, you can come to University Parkway and get some demons cast out. I mean, it's just whatever you want to do.
3: Right.
1: There's all kinds of things that are out there. So, you know, I'm looking at the signs of demonic activity, the bar church. And it says that the idea for that bar church to get started came to a man, the pastor, when he was praying with some people over while they were having a cup of drinks.
3: Mm-hmm.
1: Say, let's start us a bar church. So I'm going, these are spirits that are talking, deceiving spirits, talking to people about this is the right way that we should interact with this world that is out there. I mean, you know, I do believe that there are such things as seeker-friendly churches. I mean, you know, you go in You go into a seeker-friendly church.
2: Oh, what kind of church, Pat?
1: Seeker-friendly. Mm-hmm. That means you're not going to talk about hell. You're not going to really talk about heaven. You're not going to confront sin, but you're going to offer.
3: You're not going to talk about what was done the night before you came to church.
1: You're not going to talk about sin or anything like that, but you're just going to offer the gospel of Jesus Christ, eternal salvation. John 3:16 message, how that he loves you and forgives you. You're going to get a time of some worship, some praise and worship with a light laser show, darkened room, and all these kind of things. That's taking place. And then you may get a skit or two that will take place, kind of like they won't call it a sermon, but it's a life lesson that we're going to talk. It's not called a message from God. It's a life lesson. Mm-hmm. You get that. And then, of course, at the end of that, there's a, anybody want to be saved or if you'd like to receive Jesus in that, stay where you're at. You don't have to come up here. And we don't embarrass any, and it's all seeker friendly.
2: Right.
1: And, a lot of denominations have these.
2: Okay.
1: Even ours as well. I mean, seeker friendly. I'm going, but, I just go, man, I guess I'm just too old fashioned, y'all. It was the preaching of the cross. It was a preaching about hell. It was a preaching about heaven. It's talking about it was those kind of things that opened my eyes and said, oh my God, I don't want to go to a place like that.
3: Right.
1: That turned me around.
3: Well, I think about even the commercial that you ran, because she was like, yeah, I'll go to a bar church.
1: Yeah.
3: And he was like, I'm not sure which is worse though.
1: Yeah.
3: Because he was like, no, I want my bar to be my bar my church to be my church.
1: That's what he said, wasn't it?
2: That's right.
1: I want my bar to be my bar and my church to be my church.
3: Hello.
1: There we go.
3: I mean,
1: There's a lot of people in church like that nowadays. So if you're out there and you're saying, well, I don't see anything wrong with the consumption of alcohol or getting drunk. I mean, just because the government will allow you to get drunk in your own home, naked, drunk in your own home, does not mean that God condones that or allows you to do that if you name his name.
3: Right.
1: What I mean? Just because the government says it's okay doesn't mean that God says it's okay. Does that make sense what we're saying? Mm-hmm. So you've been exposed if you're doing that. And you say, well, you just don't know what I got down in the cellar, Pastor. I mean, I went to some people's house and they were showing me all through their house and everything. Said, look at the place that we have here. Look at this area. And it took me down into the basement. And you think they're going to take me down to the basement to beat me? No, they were taking me down there to show me
3: what all they had. And
1: that was just a huge bar from one end to the other end with the glasses and the seats and everything. And all it was just stocked with all this alcohol. I'm going, wow, y'all, this is amazing.
3: Wow.
1: This is amazing. Mm-hmm. Let me hurry up and get on out of here before somebody thinks that they're going to serve me something off this bar that's right here. But some people just don't see. They just don't see anything spiritually wrong with a lot of them.
3: Right. Jesus tells us to come out from among them and be separate. We're in the world, but we're not to partake of the things that the world, I just don't see how they can think that is okay.
1: Signs of demonic activity, what we're talking about.
3: Right.
1: Isn't that something else there?
2: Well, I'm thinking more and more about what we're saying about that. I'm a Georgia native. So I was, born in Georgia and I spent most of my life in Georgia, but I've been other places. I've been in the military, so I've had my military travels.
3: Right.
2: But the fact that I guess I was born in the Bible Belt.
3: Uh-huh.
2: The all the traditional values, all the things that, that you've learned, even with parents that were not saved and didn't know the Lord, they still had a traditional upbringing with being in this culture or being in this part of the nation where there's a Bible Belt. Mm-hmm. So there's a lot of things that they just kind of took as this is the way things are.
3: Mm-hmm.
2: But you got a person that's not maybe a part of the Bible Belt and just very secular as far as what they're used to seeing and what's the norm. I guess you can have a lot of dynamic ways of thinking,
3: Right.
1: Well, let's just hold it right there for a moment and let's take a word from our sponsor here.
17: 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I tether off to the Bible, and then I jump overboard into the land of the supernatural. Come, go with us.
1: All right, so that's our sponsor, Lee Moore. Thank you very much, Lee, for all that you do supporting It's Really Supernatural. And if there's anyone out there who would like to tether off with us on Sunday night, I mean on Friday night, and be part of It's Really Supernatural, you can become a sponsor as well. Just
3: that's right.
1: Call us. We're going to give you a number here at 803-998-1117. Leave a voicemail, and we will call you right back and say, yes, we will make sure that you are notified and that you are identified, I don't know, as
3: yes,
1: being a sponsor
3: right.
1: on It's Really Super, or any of the other shows.
3: Any of the other shows,
1: you do
3: right.
1: Morning Manna. Y'all got a good program, Morning Manna, and then we have others. He helped me with the names.
3: Well, we got...
1: In the Last Days.
3: In the Last Days, Ask for Me in My House, Kingdom Talk.
2: Let's Talk About It.
3: Brothers, yes. Let's Talk About It. We've got a bunch of great shows. Yes.
1: So 998-1117. 998-1117. We want the gospel of Jesus Christ to keep being promoted across the airways. You can do that by your sponsorship. Thank you so very much, Lee, for all that you do as well. So let's go ahead and get on back to what we were talking about.
3: Okay.
1: We were talking about, pardon me, we were talking about the signs of demonic activity. And we talked about the Whitetail Church with the naked pastor. That is preaching to his congregation. Oh, here we go. We got a comment, I think, right here. Hello, caller. You're live and on the air. Got a comment? Got a question?
18: Hey, I got a question.
1: Go right ahead.
18: Okay, I was just curious. Talking about the drinking. I'm not a drinker. I used to be alcoholic. But if drinking is frowned on so bad by the church, why did Jesus make wine as the first miracle? And not only make wine, he made wine because they ran out of wine.
1: I don't have a problem with the wine. It's just what they did with the wine as far as drinking the wine. And
18: right.
1: And the thing is, when you take the whole of Scripture, let's take it all. And when it talks right. about in Scripture, it talks about, the drunkard. And the no drunkard will enter into the kingdom of heaven. And I think, I believe this is Kenny. I think what it is that there is there's a line that you have to take of the all of Scripture and put it all together and parse it as well. Because look at this here. I'll tell you this here. I mean, if you've done anything as far as hospice, you know, the Scripture right. tells us, you know, do you know what the Scripture tells us to do to someone who's dying?
3: Mm-hmm.
1: And the Scripture tells us in Proverbs to a man who's dying, give strong drink.
3: Right.
1: Because they are dying. And that tormenting of the body was a matter of being able to control the pain.
3: Mm-hmm.
1: You see what I'm getting at? So you have to take the whole of Scripture in that. But what people try to do is they try to take the Scriptures and give them a guide or an excuse for drinking and becoming drunk and becoming
18: right.
1: All these kind of things that the Scripture definitely tells us not to do. And someone will say, well, the drink, the alcohol, there was not an alcoholic content in it. I said, no. It was what it is. I mean,
3: right.
1: that's why they drink. He said, you saved the best but last. So
18: right,
1: it was
18: right.
1: the best
3: mm-hmm.
1: In that. It wasn't fermented. It was that it was. But at the same time, there's difference in the cultures and difference in the things.

0: God was nowhere involved in my life and in the picture, and I didn't want him to be a part, because I don't care what anybody says, when they drink alcohol, when they consume alcohol, they do it so that it changes the way they feel.
1: They get the buzz.
0: So they get the buzz, so it changes them, and they're looking for something to, you know, to change.
1: Right.
0: And I don't think that that's what Christ
1: is doing. Right.
0: Is doing and wants his church to be. I remember when we got saved and Bill and I got in church, and it's okay to say this. We were at a friend's house, and we were standing around a campfire, and one of his friends walked up to Bill and asked him. He said, "Bill, tell me why'd you quit drinking? You know, you started going to church and you quit drinking. Why?" And Bill said, "I didn't quit drinking because I started going to church. When I started going to church, I realized that drinking made me someone God would not be proud of. It made me act a different way. It made me think differently. I was very flirtatious. I was disrespectful to my wife. I was all these things." You know, so no one condemned me for drinking. It was like the conviction came because of the change in his life.
1: Exactly. Did I help you out, brother?
2: Yes, sir. Appreciate it, man. All right. I've had that question asked before and didn't quite know what to say. So,
1: no, I think you take it to the Lord. I think God, the Holy Ghost, to show you.
0: Right. That's
1: you know
0: exactly
1: what I mean?
0: Right.
1: And the thing is, if you're going to ask somebody, don't ask the drunk.
0: Right.
1: don't ask the drunk. You know what I mean? And because he's not going to lead you in a way that's going to, I mean, once people get delivered, so we're talking about people, you know, signs of demonic activity. We know that there are people, there are alcoholic demons, and that love alcohol, and they're going to do anything to ensnare because they want the taste.
0: Right.
1: Demons wants the taste of the alcohol. And someone will say, "Well, I only do it for I want the taste." Well, then suck a cough drop then.
0: Right.
1: Get you a cough drop that tastes like alcohol. You know, you can get
2: that spirit up out of somebody. You can smell alcohol all of a sudden.
1: Exactly. So we know there's demons that taste it and want it.
0: Sure.
1: You know what I mean? Just like the other thing. So I think it's signs of demonic activity. And if you're out there and you say, "Well, I'm a consumer of wine, you know, and I like to have wine with my meal, or I like to have a beer with my meal, or after Sunday morning service, after I'm the preacher and I've really preached hard, and I really got to go unwind. I'm going to go down to me rancho, and I'm going to unwind. And I, as the pastor, am going to say, all of y'all who helped me in the service today, the beer's on the house. I mean, we're just going to unwind at me ranchos after a long day at the altar and praying with everybody and everything. Can y'all not see that there's something wrong with that?
0: Oh, absolutely.
1: I mean, there's absolutely got to be something wrong with that. And pastors will say, "Well, you look at your pastors, well, he does it," and they do it and say, "Yeah, got an alcoholic demon."
0: Right.
1: He's got an alcoholic demon. He's deceived, and he's deceiving every one of y'all.
0: But see, I think that they're just like the world. Christ called us to come out of the world and to be different and be separate. So if you're doing everything the world's doing, then you're not separate.
1: Right.
0: Your life is not sanctified. You are not.
1: But Paul tells us, he says, "And such were some of you."
0: Yes.
1: Mm-hmm. You know, that's what you used to do.
2: Right.
1: And such were some of you. And I think that's the sanctifying process that the church does not teach. They teach salvation, which is true, but the sanctifying part is cleaning up and doing away with the things that are not godly in your life,
0: right,
1: so that you can walk in holiness and walk in the example that Christ gave us.
0: Yes.
1: And I think that's the same. Anyway. All right, brother.
2: That's the difference. Hey, great. I appreciate it, man. I'll listen up. Y'all got a great show.
1: Thank you so much.
0: Thank
1: God
0: you.
1: Bless.
3: Thank you, Ken.
1: All right. That was pretty good there, wasn't it?
0: Yeah, it was. Yeah. That's a good question.
1: So it is good, you know, and when I look at this here, I know there's a scriptural balance.
0: Mm-hmm.
1: There has to be a balance because Jesus made the wine. Look at this here. He tells us what to do when someone's dying.
0: Mm-hmm.
1: He also tells us no drunkard
0: is
1: going to enter in the kingdom of heaven.
0: Exactly.
1: Do you understand what I mean? We know that Jesus said, "I will not drink of the fruit of the vine anymore until I drink it in heaven with you."
0: Right.
1: You know, I got a scriptural balance on this thing here.
0: Right.
1: But the thing is that the perversion that the devil does, he perverts anything. He's perverted the gospel of the people being naked here.
3: Right.
1: You know, he's perverted the bar.
0: Right.
1: The gospel.

0: that, and he'll pervert anything. He'll pervert the drinking of anything as well. So with it being the number one problem that America has,
1: yes,
0: then you need to be an example, Pastor, and abstain from doing it.
1: Yes.
0: Duh. That's what they teach you in Bible school.
2: Yes.
1: But Pastor, not only that, I mean, it changes you. I mean, yeah, alcohol changes you.
0: Yeah.
1: When you drink it. So I don't know how people... Yeah, I mean, you think you can do all these things, and it does change the way you act. And, I mean, so I don't understand.
0: So if you're there, Christian, drinking right now, then you need... Watch this here. I say in the name of Jesus, that spirit that's causing that person to drink that alcohol right now, in the name of Jesus, come out.
1: Come out.
0: Everybody say,
1: come out.
0: You need to come out of the person now. Come out of that person now in the name of Jesus.
1: In the name of Jesus.
0: You don't belong there. They're a child of God. Out. Get out. Get out now in the name of Jesus. You hear me? I said get out. I take my scriptural authority over you and say, come out in the name of Jesus. And watch somebody call up going, they say that happened. It happened just like you said, Pastor.
1: Yes.
0: Yeah. You need to be set free from that.
1: Right.
0: So what else we got here? What else were we going to talk about?
2: Well, we can talk about the sexual side of it, too. If you're watching television programming or you are watching things on the internet and you start have feelings, sexual feelings, and you want to start doing sexual deviant things, then you have a problem.
1: Right.
2: You should be doing that.
1: That's exactly right.
2: And so that gets, that's just another edge to what we were talking about.
0: Well, because, we were talking about the preacher, because that's what he was. He was a preacher. And there's shows on television now about the preacher.
1: Uh-huh.
0: There's shows on television about the sinner, called the sinner.
1: We've got Lucifer and...
0: Lucifer, Nephilims, Lucifer.
1: Prometheus. Midnight Texas, about a whole town that's possessed. I mean, it's just... And then zombies. People are absolutely... crazy about this zombie stuff. I mean, it's the Walking Dead and all these programs.
0: We could write our own book
1: that are out there.
0: This,
1: I mean, it's just amazing to me.
0: Yeah. So is this the one I'm going to run here? The world premiere trailer of the preacher.
1: Yeah.
0: This has got 3 million views on it.
1: Mm-hmm.
0: You know, just for that, I think we ought to run it. What do y'all think? So we're going to add. It's 3,329,620. And when we do, it's going to be 21.
1: And I cannot believe people can watch this and think this is okay and normal to watch.
0: The preacher. Here we go. Got to hurry up, make sure we can watch this thing. Here we go. Hope it'll come right here. AMC original series.
3: What do you want, kid?
4: It's about my dad.
0: Cult comic series.
4: I want you to hurt him.
3: You know it's a sin just to ask me that.
4: I know. People said before you were a preacher, you did things.
3: How hurt you want him? How far do I go? Problem is, your daddy's a big fella. He's gonna fight back. Things will escalate. That's what these things do. They escalate. And violence. Makes nothing much at all.
5: Preacher! Enough!
3: Almost done, Sheriff.
0: Get on downtown!
3: Is that what you want, kid? Jesus, what kind of a preacher are you?
0: Well, there you have it.
1: What kind of a preacher are you?
0: Yeah, that's a preacher, AMC. You can watch that on television, that series there, The Preacher. So, you know, what it does, when I look at things like this here, what does it put in the people's mind just by watching that trailer? I'm not talking about demonic activity. I'm talking about... When they're watching it, they're saying, okay, this is the way all preachers are.
1: Mm-hmm.
0: Do you know what I mean? This is the kind of life that they live or have lived or are living. Like it's not real. You know what I mean? Mm-hmm. That it's a fantasy. That they're not preachers of righteousness or men of God who try to live right or what have you. But behind the scenes, you see the drinking. Mm-hmm. You see, but you know what? when I look at this here, maybe there are a lot of preachers just like that.
1: Maybe there are.
0: You know what I mean? Because they're doing their drinking, they're doing their drugs, they're doing their pornography, they're doing all the stuff, and then they want to stand in the pulpit on Sunday, and the reality is that the people behind really know.
1: Right.
0: You know what I mean? But this is what this portrays here, is that here's a man that has a collar on. He's a preacher, and he's going to be very vindictive.
1: But, Pastor, here's the thing, is that these shows are popular. People think it's okay to watch this kind of stuff. And I know you took that off there, that we had the one that I wanted to show, The Sinner. Because, I mean, to me, how can you just sit in front of your TV and watch that kind of stuff and think it's okay?
0: Is that the preacher? Is there The Sinner?
1: It was called The Sinner. That was the one you had. Yeah, right there.
0: Okay, you want to run this one here?
1: Yeah, I do. This is a new series starting.
0: New series starting, The Sinner. Now you got
1: the USA Network.
0: You got The Preacher. You got The Sinner. Mm-hmm. So let's just see what our show is about signs of demonic activity.
1: Yeah.
0: That's what I said. I'm going, look around you. I don't have to read out of a book.
2: Right.
0: You know, all you got to do is just let us talk about what people are watching on television.
2: Right.
1: Right.
0: And they can see this here.
1: Well, wait till you see this preview then.
0: And I will say you can see the naked truth in some churches.
1: Yeah. He just had to get that in there.
0: Nothing's held back. That's all. Here we go, The Sinner. Let's see what I can do here on this here. So we get it up. Let me get it up here real quick. Is this on YouTube? I think it's on YouTube.
1: Yes.
6: This isn't where you thought you'd be when you woke up this morning.
1: Oh, take it back. Is that it? Okay, is that the beginning? Yeah.
0: I'll pull it back. I'll start it back right here. You ready?
1: Okay.
0: Here we go.
6: Guessing that this isn't where you thought you'd be when you woke up this morning, is it?
7: I'm sorry.
1: Now look at her, normal.
8: Where did you stab him?
7: I stabbed in his neck.
8: You had no interaction with him before today?
7: I've never met him before in my life.
8: Then why kill him?
9: That's an impulse killing. It's emotional.
10: Whatever you have to do now, I won't blame you.
11: Know how the mind plays tricks. You see things that aren't there.
9: What are you remembering?
11: It looked like he recognized her.
9: She attacks him in public.
12: So you think she's lying?
9: This doesn't make any sense.
10: I think there's something wrong with me.
0: Yeah.
1: Okay, so...
0: Well, there you go. You have that. That's the show called The Sinner that's coming out. That's amazing there.
1: Isn't it amazing that the kind of shows... how about Lucifer?
0: You want to look for Lucifer here. Y'all can stay with The Sinner there real quick. We'll do Lucifer.
1: I mean, it's amazing to me that they show these and we sit there, you know, and these previews come on and I'm going, Lord, help.
2: Yeah.
1: You know, that people just... And I remember when The Walking Dead first came out.
2: Right.
1: In the beginning, I was intrigued by it. And then I immediately felt the Lord convict me. He's like, you do not watch that stuff.
2: Right.
1: You know? You're feeding your mind on that kind of stuff.
2: Yeah. And some of the programming probably starts off, you know, light, you know, and then it just intensifies as you, you know, the more you watch it.
1: Now look at this one. Look at this trailer.
0: Okay, so here we go. I haven't run this one here, so we're just going to have to do what we can do here with it. You ready? Here we go.

0: this is the one or not.
1: Ma perché sembra pure? Come va qua pure? Ha il tempo che fa la chiosa. Fine. Nel tempo che fa. Amo comando. Ma qui lo paghiamo, li amo isso.
0: I'm not sure that's the one I was talking about.
2: There's there we go.
0: There's another one.
2: Y'all keep on. I'll look for
0: okay,
2: it.
0: Okay. Yeah. But I mean, just the things that. How about Midnight Texas? Wow.
2: Midnight Texas.
0: I believe that's the one that Pastor Stephen Lane talked about one night. This is crazy.
2: That must be it right there.
0: Yeah, do the trailer to that. Mm-hmm.
2: Right here?
0: That's it.
2: That one right there?
0: That one or the one below it, either
2: the
0: one.
2: New trailer.
0: It's the new trailer,
2: the new
0: yes.
2: Trailer. Here uh-huh.
3: We go. I've been running for a long time. Never lived in any one place for very long.
4: You'll be safe in Midnight.
3: That'd mean a whole lot more.
2: I don't even want to go there.
3: More than dead.
0: Look at, did you see what's
2: yeah,
0: right?
2: Did you see that face?
4: No family, no friends. He's running from something.
5: Then he'll fit in just fine.
3: What's so special about this place?
6: Midnight has been a haven for centuries. People like us make this home.
7: Where are you exactly?
8: Vampires run right for it.
7: Usually I'm the freak in the room.
9: You meet your neighbors yet? Joe, he watches over everyone. The Rev, I still haven't figured him out. I know Fiji's more than just a cat lady. And then there's Olivia. She's got more secrets than anyone. We fit in pretty well here, Mr. Psychic. Do you want to give me a reading?
7: I mean, your soulmate. Someone who sees how special you really are.
9: Well, if you were going to kiss me, now would be a good time.
10: The bell that Midnight sits upon, it's frame. And evil is being drawn here.
7: What is it you need to tell me?
3: We need to stop whoever did this to you.
10: There's a prophecy. An army will rise to battle the evil and seal the bell forever. That army will be led by a man who can bridge the living and the dead.
9: Why are you running?
3: That's what I do. It's what I've always done. Except that for the first time ever, I feel like I've got a reason to stay put.
4: She's sweet on you. So far, the only thing I've brought here is trouble.
9: I'm not scared of you.
7: How about now?
2: Wow.
0: Yeah.
2: Well, that's,
0: yeah, that's a
2: Midnight Texas. It's a new trailer that's out. I don't know what season, two or three seasons into this thing here. And if you just want to be absolutely demonized and want to know, see all the occult things that's going on.
0: I mean, as you watch that trailer, I'm sitting, I can hear you, all the things you preached on about
2: exactly.
0: That stuff. I'm like,
2: this
0: wow.
2: This is terrible stuff. And this is the symptoms of demonic activity
0: yes.
2: Going on. And you're going to realize our kids. Kids are watching this.
0: Watching it.
2: Pastors are watching this.
0: Yes.
2: They're saying, I got to hurry up. It's on my DV. I got to hurry up and get out of Sunday night. I got to hurry up and get home so I can watch this.
0: It's
2: and
0: sad.
2: To be able to, it's just terrible stuff that's going on. I know it's season three. I saw that one there. It's got going on season two, season three. All the stuff that's
0: and
2: going
0: you know
2: on.
0: That's just a few of them that we talked about tonight. I mean,
2: yeah.
0: It wouldn't take you long to sit on YouTube and type in some of the things and do the new shows, and you would be astounded at some of the that are out there.
2: Yeah, I'm looking for the one that's called the Nephilim trailer.
0: Well, I'll tell you what. Parents need to be watching what their kids are watching. It's bad.
2: Yeah, there's a Nephilim trailer here that, you know, it's a show. This is the trailer of the movie Nephilim. Here we go.
11: Got a caller?
0: Yeah.
2: Hey, caller, you live and on the air. Got a comment, got a question?
12: Well, I just want to know, I got a nephew and a niece that I'd really love to hear this program. Is it possible? Does this program exist, like, on your website? Would I be able to send them a link where they could listen to this at a future date?
2: Yes. What we have is our YouTube channel is Studio WUCC 99.9. It's a YouTube channel. And just as soon as we are through with this program here, we upload that video straight to our YouTube channel, and it will be called signs of demonic symptoms of demonic activity part two in that. So yeah, they'll be able to watch the whole show, listen to it and watch it as well. 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
2: Yes, sir. 99.9. And when you go there, just type that in. Type that in on your search engine, search bar there on YouTube, and all of our shows will come up. It's really supernatural is what this one will be called. It's really going to be IRS 131. If somebody wanted to say, I want to look at that myself, you type in IRS 131. That's the show number, and that will pop up. So this is pretty good, me telling it out, because people can see it themselves.
13: Right. That's right.
2: IRS 131 under studio.
12: Well, I appreciate it. You guys are giving me a blessing, and y'all have a blessed night.
2: Yeah, well, let me before you go, can you tell me where you're calling from? Are you listening here in the
13: city? I recognize the voice.
2: Oh, do you?
12: I'm just traveling through. I heard you. I'm in Augusta. I just heard you. I got you on the radio.
2: Oh, yeah. Well, listen here. What you can do, listen, you can, we stream live to the web anywhere in the world. So anywhere in the world is listening to us right now. But all you have to do is go to our website, cwchrist.com, and look for the red listen live button. And as soon as you get through the CSRA area, you'll be able to stream on with us and pick everything up.
12: Well, I'll sure do that moving forward. But I just want to make sure that I could grab hold of this show, in the future. I want to hear this one again.
2: All right. Thank you so much.
13: Thank you.
12: Thanks, y'all.
2: All right, caller, go ahead and call on back, and we'll put you on the air here. There's another one that's coming through as well.
0: All right.
2: But anyway, that's pretty good. Yeah, so it's IRS 131, Studio WUCC. There was one more. Here we go. We got another comment. Got a caller right here. Hey, caller, you're live and on the air. Got a comment? Got a question?
14: Hey, Pastor, I just want to say the show is really good tonight. I'm glad you are tagging on some of these shows that people do watch and they spend time on Sundays or Monday through Saturday watching these shows, and they're terrible. I know people personally who let their kids watch The Walking Dead and all these other shows that are full of demonic activity. So I think you're doing a good job tonight getting those out there.
2: Well, thank you so much. I appreciate it. And what city are you calling from?
14: I'm in Williston.
2: Oh, well, thank you so much. That's right where our tower is. Thank you so much for listening and calling in tonight.
14: Thank you.
2: Yes, God bless. All right, caller. All right, listening audience, 803-335-3131. Got a comment, got a question. I mean, you know, this Nephilim trailer here. I mean, I don't know. You know, there's shows on television that's called the Nephilim. And, the Nephilim are the fallen angels that came down in the book of Genesis and had sex with humans, women, and they had offsprings, which were the giants. The Nephilim means the fallen ones. It's a Hebrew word. Nephal means the fallen ones. It was the fallen angels who came down. And here we got shows on television talking about the fallen angels, the Nephal, and having sexual. I mean, you know, but here's what the Bible tells us. It tells us that in the days of Noah, just as when Jesus gets ready to return, as it was in the days of Noah, so shall it be at the coming of the Son of Man. Jesus is coming back. All you got to do is look around and see the demonic activity and want to know, look here, and then want to know why we're having such problems with our families, with our children, with church people. They are absolutely being demonized
0: by
2: what they're watching and opening themselves up to this kind of stuff. It's like, look here, it's like someone said, well, it can't bother me. All I'm telling you is you go sit down in front of the movie The Exorcist and don't tell me you're not going to come away with something.
0: Right.
2: Christian, there ain't something bothering you. Then you're deceived like the pastor in the naked church or the pastor of the bar church. You're just deceived as them, not thinking that this stuff don't affect you.
0: Absolutely.
13: Amen.
0: I agree, yes.
2: So the Nephilim, the trailer, I don't know what this thing's going to be here. It's only in Ephesians 6 and 12.
0: Okay.
2: That's pretty good already. For we wrestle not against flesh and blood.
15: Hey, girl. No, I'm still here. Waiting on her. No, you know I love having the house myself. Yeah. Hold on, sweetie. Someone's at the door. Let me call you right back.
2: Uh-oh. What's at the door?
0: Uh-oh.
2: That's what I want
13: to
2: know.
13: Don't go to the door.
2: No, please don't.
0: Don't go.
2: Uh-oh, somebody's not.
0: Against powers.
2: Uh-huh. Now she's laying on the floor. Mm. I mean, they use the Bible.
15: Please, no, please.
2: They use the Bible in this.
0: Yes.
2: You know what I mean? To show us. Yep.
0: Oh, look at his eyes.
2: Do you see his eyes?
0: Uh-huh.
2: Now, that's the Nephilim. Now, when we look at that, and we just saw that trailer, the Nephilim.
0: Coming soon. Look at that.
2: Yeah. When we see this trailer, the Nephilim, and you look at the eyes of that man right there, because we do deliverance in churches. So, and when we look at people and the demons come up, which pastors don't believe in, but they come up and we see them and their eyes actually change just like the eyes you saw right there on that screen. Is the people's eyes actually demonized. Mm-hmm. And when people watch this stuff, and it's a long time, they're watching this stuff, and it's just pouring into them, all the enemy is doing is waiting for the right moment at the right time when a person is watching this in their right, in the wrong spiritual state or whatever it is, and that spirit just takes control of them. I'm not talking about possession. I'm talking about now it's tormenting you. Mm-hmm. It's putting all these thoughts in your mind, and you're just like what the show wants to do here. Isn't that amazing?
13: Mm-hmm. Mm-hmm.
2: So, wow, that's pretty good. Where are we at on time on this thing here tonight?
0: I think our time's about up.
2: Oh, this is it. You know, we got to close out. Well, I really enjoyed tonight.
0: I have enjoyed tonight.
13: Awesome program, Pastor.
2: All right. Well, God bless you. Thank you so much for tuning in here tonight. I've been your host, Henry Schaefer. I got to find how am I going to get out of this thing here. Gerald, help me out here a minute. Tell them everybody how much you love IRS here.
13: It's really supernatural. It's a special program. We just like to continue to thank our listeners for tuning in. You spoke earlier about how well you enjoyed the program and how, you know, we should keep it on the air. So
2: got it. Here we go.
13: It's to your response. We just thank you for listening in to IRS.
2: I'm Henry Schaefer, and I want to thank you for listening to It's Really Supernatural program. Now tune in next week for more Acts of the Holy Spirit.
16: 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This is the day that the Lord has made, and you shall be blessed in this day.

0: Hello, friends, and welcome. My name is Henry Schaefer, and I pastor the University Parkway Church here in Aiken, South Carolina. Now let's move right on into today's message and hear what God will speak into your life concerning Jesus is the answer.
1: All my job is today's test. Whatever problem you're going through today,
2: I know that your skies
1: whatever
2: are
1: you
2: dark.
1: Whatever you're dealing with
2: you
1: in life, come on. Jesus is the answer.
2: In case you don't know.
1: I'm going to talk to us about mind control. Brother, I'm going to talk to you about mind control. You ever heard a sermon on just mind control? Just mind control? I'm talking to the one behind you. Mind control? Okay, yeah, both of you. Yeah, all the year. How long y'all been married? Mind control. That mind control thing. Somebody shout amen. Look at it here. Grab your Bibles and go over to Mark chapter 9. Say he's going to use the Bible tonight to preach from. Well, that'd be good. Mark chapter 9, verse 14. I'm going to talk to you about mind control. Now, the reason why I'm going to talk to you about mind control, the purpose of the sermon tonight is to teach you about what happened Sunday. That makes sense. We were in that. Well, we were right in the middle of it, weren't we, sister? So I want to talk to you about mind control. And I'm going to talk to you about the spirit of mind control. And how the people coming to church that God is sending to us, and maybe some of you are still battling this. You don't understand why you're battling what you're battling. It's all because of what? Mind control. Now, I'm going to tell you this here. So let's just talk about it here in Mark chapter 9. Is that what I said? Mark 9. And we're going to pick it up at 14. And when he came to his disciples, he saw a great multitude about them and the scribes questioning with them. And straightway all the people, when they beheld him, were greatly amazed and running to him to salute him. And he asked the scribes, what questions with them? And one of the multitude answered and said, Master, I have brought unto thee my son, which has a dumb spirit. Now stop right there. Now this dumb spirit, don't stop, don't look at me. Y'all don't read the Bible, look at me. Look, see what he says. No, don't look at me. When he says a dumb spirit, what do we think about a dumb spirit? What would we say a dumb spirit is? So that would be a mute spirit, right? And so that would be a dumb spirit. So how do you think a dumb spirit, a mute spirit, if it was a demon, how would it respond? What's the characteristics of a dumb spirit? What would it be? No, what is it? What? Look at me. No sound coming out. Dumb, right? But watch this here. In this passage of scripture, look at how the Lord gives us more information, or the Bible gives us more information about what kind of spirit? A dumb spirit, a mute spirit. Look at what he says here. And a dumb spirit. And wheresoever he taketh him. Now what taketh him? The dumb spirit taketh him. He what? Tears him. Now what? Now, that don't make no sense. This dumb spirit, the only thing it's supposed to do is make it so it can't talk. But this dumb spirit does something a little different, doesn't he? He does something to where he tears him, and he foameth and gnasheth with his teeth and pineth away. And I spake unto thy disciples that they should cast him out. And what could they do? They couldn't do what? They could not do it. And that's the disciples. They couldn't do it. He answered them and said, O faithless generation, how long shall I be with you? How long shall I suffer you? Bring him unto me. And they brought him unto him. And when he saw him, straightway the spirit tear him. Starts manifesting. See, he already can't speak. But this spirit starts to do something. It starts to tear him. I mean, that means it was hurting his body. You know what I mean? It's hurting him. Pain is in his body, tearing him. He fell down to the ground, and what did he do? wallowed on the ground. We saw that. If we saw that in church, what would people do? They would grab their babies and their bottles and their blankets. I'm not talking about the baby's bottles and blankets. I'm talking about the Christian's baby bottles and blankets. Huh? They would grab their baby bottles and blankets, and they would run to the car. And they probably would forgot their baby that was in the nursery. They'd have to go back and get that baby that was in the nursery when they ran out. Okay, look at this here. And he asked his father, how long is it ago since this came unto him? And he said, of a child. Now, that doesn't mean he was born with it, does it? It came on him when he was a child. And oftentimes it hath cast him into the fire and into the waters to destroy him. But if thou canst do anything, have compassion on us and help us. Jesus said unto him, if thou canst believe, all things are possible to him that believeth. And straightway the father of the child cried out with tears, saying, Lord, I believe. Help thou my unbelief. Now, we hear a lot of preaching about having you know, dealing with this unbelief, right? When Jesus saw that, the people came running together. He rebuked the foul spirit, saying unto them, thou dumb and deaf spirit. Well, he says, I charge thee, come out of him and

Jesus said unto him, If thou canst believe, all things are possible to him that believeth. And straightway the father of the child cried out with tears, saying, Lord, I believe, help thou my unbelief. Now we hear a lot of preaching about having dealing with this unbelief, right? When Jesus saw that the people came running together, he rebuked the foul spirit, saying unto them, Thou dumb and deaf spirit. Well, he says, I charge thee, come out of him, and hence believe. All things are possible to him that believeth. And straightway the father of the child cried out with tears, saying, Lord, I believe, help thou my unbelief. Now, we hear a lot of preaching about having dealing with this unbelief, right? When Jesus saw that the people came running together, he rebuked the foul spirit, saying unto them, Thou dumb and deaf spirit. Well, he says, I charge thee, come out of him and into, watch this here. When this kind of person comes into our church here at University Parkway, when it comes into the Church of God across town, when it comes into the Baptist Church or the Presbyterian Church or the Catholic Church, how's the Catholic Church in 2018 or the churches in the area going to respond to this type of situation when they come into, because this could happen in any church, USA, on Sunday morning. Somebody shout amen. So they came in. So let me tell you the story. What happened this past Sunday, we had a situation to where a young man came to the church and he sat right back there where Sister Schaefer is at. What seat did he sit in, friend? Right back there. Sit right behind you, right there. Could you hear him? Could you hear him? Check your head, yes or no. Couldn't hear him. Okay, all through the service, he was manifesting and had his head down between his legs and didn't want to be here in the service. Now, his mother brought him because several times he had tried to kill himself, three times like in the last 3 or 4 weeks, tried to kill himself. I'm talking about kill himself. Now, this is found out afterwards. Now, as the service is going on, we're doing our altar service here. And you know how we got a lot going on at our altar service. So it's just not like in most churches where if you had anybody move, you had a good Sunday. You know what I'm talking about? If you had anybody raise their hand, you had a good Sunday. But there is so much happening here on Sunday morning that you can't keep up with everything. That's why we have to have so many people happening. So this manifestation started as I gave the altar call for people to come. It started back there in the rear of the church, right there, 3 seats back from the side. And it got kind of loud, and TD and Jason, I think, went over there and started addressing the situation. By the time they got him out of the church, out of here, because there was so much going on, and we still had people. But you know what is so good about it in church here? Even though that kind of stuff was going on as far, well, what you're talking about, that he was making sounds like, did y'all hear any of that? Well, who heard it? Who heard it? Okay, so I mean, that's just something natural, normal here. That is something normal that here. That's not something that you hear. Somebody growl now. Well, we hear that all the time on Sunday morning when you start talking about demons casting demons out. They just start manifesting, and Jesus would say, be muzzled. Be quiet. Just go down, strong man. Huh? Go down, strong man. So that's what we did Sunday. When we first started here, we bound the strong man in everybody. Who believes we bound the strong man in him? You got to realize we did that. If we hadn't have bound the strong man, we probably would not have been able to minister to him. He would probably have gotten up and left, and what happened. So anyway, at the end of the service, they take him out. And when we take him out, they take him into the room over here. I know TD's in there. Donna's in there. Joe's in there. Thank you, Joe. Y'all did a wonderful job helping Joe and Donna and TD and everybody, Jason as well. Thank you so much. And then I got involved with that session that morning there as well. And I think we didn't finish with like 3:30, something like that. It was a long time that we dealt with this spirit that was in him. And that, I'll just tell you what happened is that when we got into the room, in 3 hours, he never opened his eyes. In 3 hours. You know how we tell, open your eyes. He can't open his eyes. And all he's done for 3 hours is do it, y'all. Do it for 3 hours.
So it doesn't matter whether or not you can get them to respond to you or

0: not. It's like this here. The Word of God says they will come out, they will respond. So we just started going right down the list. Come out, come out, come out, come out. And what made it happen to us to be able to start with him, as he was sitting in the chair, I think you might have been in there, says, and I think I might have got him back out of the floor, got him up in the chair, says, do you want help? Now you got to realize he's still in this. I said, do you want help? And here's what he says. Help me. And then once I heard that come through the growl, I knew, what did he want? If he didn't want help, then I'm not going to do anything. But he wanted help. That's what he was here for, wanted help. But what happened, something seized him, like this whole thing right here in this story with Jesus. This dumb spirit grabbed him and threw him to the fire, threw him down, trying to, if you got to realize, he was right there with Jesus, and it was happening right in front of Jesus. So if you know what's going to happen in front of Jesus, surely it could happen if he brought that same kind of things into the church again. Does that make sense? So the thing is the matter of it is, take the things that God shows us and let's learn from them. All right? To the church. Now I'm going to tell you this here. If we had a whole church full of people like on Sunday morning, I talk, everybody needs to know this. See, this doesn't need to be like 13 people here like I have here tonight, and or whatever, how many is here, or 21, 25, what? It needs to be 121 hearing it. Yes. Because when they're here, they go, what's that going on? Remember, the pastor taught about that on Wednesday night. See, that's why everybody needs to be educated on what's going on and what happened and what can happen. Amen. And what we do. Does that make sense? So, as he said, he does want help. I want help. Then the next thing is that we start taking him through the deliverance, through the sheets of paper we have, just started calling those different areas out. Just kept calling them out, calling them out. And he's continuing, as different ones came out, is that the pitch would sound different. Now, we're dealing with a spirit that's called mind control. How do we know that? Because as we are dealing with him, I am holding his hand, sitting down next to him, and I'm going to teach y'all all how to do this here, because you should see how we held him. I was holding his hand. Come up here, brother. Come sit up here with me. I want one of y'all to come up here and sit up here with me. Now, y'all get the camera over here on us. You sit down there. Brother Cecil, come here. You little man, come here. Because you can do this. Doesn't matter how big you are, come here. I want you to sit down next to him right here. And then what we're going to do, we're going to hold him from getting up or doing anything. So, you know, you just stay where you're at. You're do it for me. That's what I want to hear. Now, here's what I want you to do. I want you to put your arm over. Get close to him, brother. You're going to hold it. No, hold his hand. Put the thumb lock. Do a thumb lock on him. There you go. See what I'm talking about? You're leaning into here. Joe, come here. You help here. Come on up here and do this. You're out of my preaching time. Let's go. Sit down next to him. Sit down next to him. You saw us how we did it. Sit down next to him. And I want you to put your... Now, you see, look at here, y'all. Y'all would think you would want to put his arm under him. Why would he not want to go... You want to put... Just like that. There you go. Just like that. Do the thumb lock. You see what I mean? His arm's on the outside. Do it the other way. Now, do you see the difference in that? Why's the difference? Because he is going to lean into him and he ain't coming up. Does that make sense? Lean into him. Brother, I mean, put that arm. You get that elbow right there. See what I'm talking about? See what I'm talking about? You see how those two men are holding him now?
1: Yes.
0: Now, I'm telling you, this is what we had to do Sunday.
1: Yes.
0: And then, one of the things that happened, I mean, it's real simple to do. If you just had to say, now he's going to try to get up. See, he can still try to get up. Come here, Brother Watson. Now, you come on, you're taking my preaching time. Let's go, let's go, let's go, let's go. Come on. Now, don't sit there. Just put your hands on the back of the seat. And push it up to his legs. See what I'm talking about?
1: Yeah.
0: Now move the chair out of the way. Now just move out of the way, brother. Leave the chair there and you move out of the way. See how he's holding that chair? Ain't no way that man's moving. And he's just sitting in a chair. You understand what I'm getting at? Now this guy is just sitting there with his back against the wall. And I'm sitting right here and I'm just talking to him. And I'm just calling out demons. And he's there with his eyes and he's doing just like this thing here, throwing them in the fire, throw them in the ground, gnashing of teeth, all that's going on. But we're not going to let that flop of my fish on the floor. I'm going to hold a fish. Did that make sense?
1: Amen.
0: So just sitting right there for a couple of hours holding that here. Now, you holding his hands tight, real tight. And this now this hand right here, try to raise your hand up. I mean, try to raise up strong. Hold him down. Hold right. But you see, he was really strong. This guy was strong. Demonized strong. So here I got his hand just like that. And here's what we asked. Trying to figure out what demon is in control. And then all of a sudden, Sister Schaefer has a... Now, look here. Y'all make sure... What I got to do? Yeah, do it right here. Now, hold on a minute. Stay right there. There you go. Just like that. Let's get us all. Because I'll get a half the picture. So here's the thing. I asked Sister Schaefer... Sister Schaefer said, I have a word. She said, I know what the demon is. What is it? She says, mind control. The spirit, a word of knowledge. Mind control. So how am I going to determine this? How would you determine whether that was mind control or not? How would you do it? Ask him.
1: Yeah. Mm-hmm.
0: Now he's doing, do the growling. And say, he's doing that the whole time. 3 hours he's doing that, right? He's not stopping. And then what we do is I'm sitting here and I said, is the demon's name mind control? If that's what you hear, squeeze my hand. And when I said, squeeze my hand, if that's what you hear, mind control there. And he squeezed my hand just as tight as he could like that. That was the demon's name. Now I know how to attack that spirit that's got it. Until then, I'm just calling demons out. I don't know how to attack what's there. Okay, guys, thank y'all so much. Put this back, brother, for me, if you would. Now, that happened Sunday. Can you imagine that happening in the sanctuary? Huh? Well, that'd been something else, wouldn't it? So, the spirit's name is mind control. How do you deal with mind control? That's the thing. So immediately when she said it was mind control, I told Sister Schaefer, I says, go get the book. I said, what are you talking about? I said, go get John Eckhart's book on mind control. Now, the thing is, I dealt with mind control before. So let's listen how you deal with it. Now, someone would say, well, why don't you just do what Jesus did there and rebuke the spirit and the thing come out? Well, let me do it like this here. There are people who are in deliverance ministries. They dealt with this demon before, and once they know what it is, they know how to set a person free. This spirit here wasn't necessarily a mute spirit, but it was a spirit called mind control. So let's talk about mind control for a moment. Can we do that?
1: Amen.
0: This is what is so good about this right here. So she went and got the book, and she opened it up to the section of mind control. So let's read it. Mind control. Mind control spirits can control the mind and affect the way a person thinks. If evil spirits can control the thoughts, they can defeat the individual. Proverbs 23:7. We always quote that, don't we? What is it? For as a man thinks in his heart, so is he. So that's what the enemy's trying to do, is trying to get us into a spirit of mind control. He wants control of our thoughts. He wants control. Mind control is known, as you look at the terminology, mind control is known as manipulation. Thought reform. Now think about this here. Something is going to manipulate the mind and in thought reform. That's what mind control is. It's trying to change the way you think. Now you got to think about this here. Think about people in the world that the devil has already messed their mind up. Bless God, the blood of Jesus. Listen here. That's all real. And that's perfect. But that don't cast demons out. That's done for protection. That's done for other things. See, you can't. One thing don't always work for everything. That's why their Jesus ministry, a third of his ministry, was casting demons out. And a third of that ministry was to show us how to do it. Now, there is enough there for for us to learn how to do what we do. I'm going to tell you this here. Did you ever see in the Bible anybody ever give an altar call and say the prayer that we say for salvation? Ever. Did you ever see them do an altar call and say this and repeat this after me? We never see that, do we? But over the time, we have learned that confession, being made a public confession and those type things, are things that we harness together, and we take the Bible and we put it all together so that we make it effective, don't we? Don't we understand that? So you're going to see a lot of different things that you're going to see as we have progressed for 2,000 years. It's still based in Scripture. We're still getting, listen here, the proclamation out of the mouth, believing it with the heart, confession. All of that's happening. That's the Scripture you stand on, but you never see any of that ever happen. What must we do to be saved? Stand right here and repeat after me. They didn't ask that. He said, repent and be baptized in the Lord Jesus Christ, and thou shalt be saved in thy house. See, you got to realize those were the things. So the repentance part is what we take people through. Stand here and say, Lord, I repent of my sins. You see, we are activating that in people's life. All I'm trying to tell you is that you don't see how they dealt with a lot of things in Scripture, but we've learned over 2,000 years how to deal with those things in Scripture. That's the point I'm making. So I said, well, I don't ever see none of that happen in Scripture. You don't ever see an altar call either, do you? Yeah, 3,000 of them. How are they going to stand here in front of me and repeat after me? He just told them what they needed to do, didn't he? Repent. All right, so look at this here. So mind control, am I doing all right tonight?
2: Amen.
0: Mind control is, it can be coercive persuasion. It can be malignant, use of a group dynamics. The fact that there are so many names indicates a lack of agreement, which allows for confusion and distortion, especially by those who are covertly using mind control for their own benefit. So let's agree to this one thing here, that mind control comes under the umbrella of persuasion and influence. He's trying to persuade you and influence your thoughts and your thinkings, how to change people's behavior. So some argue even that this manipulation comes from cult members or leaders who are trying to hide it from them, but they're actually using mind control to make people think. You see, when I... Just what I did a while ago, talk to you about Scripture and things that we have. You see, you have to be very careful that when you proclaim and you preach, you're actually changing and showing and changing people's minds about what they've always heard. See, that's a form of mind control. Do you see what I'm getting at? Because you're always molding the thought pattern after the Word. You're changing it to the Word of God is the way it's supposed to be. Not to what I say, but what the Word of God says about things. Does that make sense? So here's what happens is that some will say that mind control is like a leader using it in a cultic type aspect of things like that. So at the end of this, the cults and sects, their destructive mind behavior, these groups use tactics which are well known. I'm almost Orwellian. If I use that word, Orwellian type things that are out there, you need to look that up. You know what? Anybody? Orwellian, you need to look it up. Orwellian type thinking patterns. Let's do it like this here. Let me tell you how mind control is affecting our children now. In second grade, third grade, or whatever, sex education in school, having daddy and daddy, mommy and mommy families and things like that, and thinking that these type things are normal, as you see, that's a form of mind control. Training them and teaching those kind of things. It's behind the scenes, the enemy using that through teaching tactics of our system to change the way that they're thinking, opposite from the Word of God. That's mind control in things like that. Does that make sense?
2: Amen.
0: So, let's just go here. So what is mind control? It's best to think about a system of influences that significantly disrupts an individual at their very core. Now we're talking about demons now. It's a system of influences that significantly disrupts the individual at the very core, at the level of their identity. their values, their beliefs, their preferences, decisions, behaviors, relationships. Remember what I just said, what mind control is? So it can, of course, use, it could be also in beneficial ways, like it is now, teaching the Word of God. So when you look at this here, it is an ancient mystery. Let's see here. So most times a person is not aware that this influence is being brought over them. And now we're talking about demonic influence. They are not aware, as they're in the world and doing things, that their mind is being taken over and influenced by a demonic spirit that is attacking their mind and has changed the way that they're thinking now. And you're wondering yourself, why don't these people respond? Why doesn't people at work, when I preach or teach to them, that it doesn't respond? Or why does the left think this way? I'm talking about the left-leaning persuasion here. Why do the left think this way? Why does the right think this way? Why does the middle think this way? That makes sense. They're spirits that are set out based off of what they believe that will attack them, called mind control. And they know that these things happen. So let's get to the book now. Now with that being said, let's talk about mind control. Spirits can control the mind and affect the person the way they think. As a man thinks in his heart, so is he. Mind control is a very important spirit in Satan's arsenal. Now think about this here, y'all. We're in the room over here and we're reading this. And he's squeezing my hand saying, that's the demon that's got me and I need help. So how do you help? How do you help without knowledge? How do you help? Oh God, show me. How do you help? God said, hey, I've given you all the tools you need. I'm not going to make you read them yourself. I can't make you say, oh, today, open this up and start studying today. If you know that you are in a battle and you know that you are in a war plan and you know that, then you know what you need to be doing? You need to prepare yourself for battle.
1: Hallelujah.
0: That's what this stuff is. We are preparing ourselves for battle. And that's what we have time for to do. And what are we doing now? That's what I'm doing now. I'm sharing it with you. So that we, at least I say, hey, listen, who heard the mind control teaching? Well, you need to come help me now. You know what's going on. So look at this here. Is mind control is a very important spirit in Satan's arsenal. People can receive mind control spirits. Watch this here. Here's how the mind control comes: through rock music, jazz, disco, and different kinds of music. Rock music. Meditation, mind control. Think about what I'm saying. You get into a state of meditation, you open yourself up, wanting a spirit to come, you know, it's called, what is it called? You're trying to take control of your mind. Look here. Meditation, you're relaxing your mind. You're letting down your guard. You're letting down. You're trying to become one with the cosmos.
1: Be careful.
0: And you're stretching the whole time. Your mind walls are down and you're meditating. But you're not meditating on God's word. You're meditating on another thing. And the devil knows the power of meditation. That makes sense?
1: Yes.
0: So meditation, reading certain books, drug and alcohol opens the mind up. That, you know, why do you think people take drugs for? Why do you think people take drugs so that they can take, what is that, Xanax? What is the other ones? Klonopin? Anybody know anything? Is that good stuff? Y'all just come in. From now on, I want y'all to just pay me in a couple of pills. Must be good stuff. I can't remember what that stuff is when they go to sleep. What makes them go to sleep? Friend, what's that stuff that makes them go to sleep?
2: Seroquel.
0: Driving. I'm in Seroquel. That's a person on Seroquel. and they're driving, and the police get up, like, oh, crazy stuff. Anyway.

0: serpent bites in it. So in your mind, when your mind and your thought patterns is a hedge, you build a hedge of protection up. If the hedge is breached, what happens? What does the Bible say happens? The serpent will bite him. It didn't say he'd fall into a ditch. He says the serpent bites him. Now that's very important with what I'm going to tell you about mind control here in just a moment. About what bites him?
1: Serpent.
0: Somebody say the serpent bites him. So let's go ahead and let's read on just a little bit more here. Am I boring you tonight?
1: No.
0: Passivity. The mind. How does it? Controlled by another person. We know that could be Jezebel, don't we?
1: Yes.
0: Exposure of the mind to false teachings. Psychology, pornography, and so on. These kind of things is what opens the door to mind control. Mind control spirits, now watch this here, can be inherited. Generational curse. They have, watch this here, they have tentacles and resemble creatures such as the octopus and the squid. This is what that demon, God, they have opened their eyes up and they have seen this spirit sitting on the top of someone's head. Mind control. Now, let me tell you a real quick story here. Probably 6 or 8 months ago, I'm dealing with a person that I've never dealt with before, and they're coming because his mind's messed up. As I'm driving to church, I have my book. No, I'm getting my book. I don't have this book with me, and the Lord speaks to me and he says, the spirit you're going to deal with today is mind control. I'm going, I don't know anything about it, but I think there's a section in the book. See what I'm talking about? There's a section in the book already written about it. So let me tell y'all something about doing instrument and electrical work. You walk up to this machine that everybody look at it. I don't know what to do. Do it like this here. I don't know. Something's wrong with it. We don't know what to do. Call the E&I techs. The E&I techs, they come. They say, what's wrong? They say, well, it's not working. I said, what is it supposed to do? They said, we don't know. It just don't work. I said, do you have a book on it? And they'll say, yes, in the shop. I said, hold a minute, I'm gonna go get the book. So you leave, everybody, you stay right here. And you leave, you just walk away from the problem. You go leave, and you sit down in the shop, get your coat and your coffee, open the book up, and you read about that instrument. You read about it. Then you come back, didn't you have the book? You come back and you say, listen, I think this is what we need to do. They go, ooh. Oh. These people are the smartest people in the world. No, we just read the book. We know we don't know nothing about it. So we know what we have to do is do what? Isn't that right, brother? Read the book. When you read the book, people will think you're a genius and all you're doing is you're already reading what somebody else has already dealt with that problem. You're just going down the troubleshooting guy. Well, here's what you need to do. Same thing with this. God's showing me this is what you're going to deal with. I don't know what it is, and he's not going to pour it into me when I have the book. He's showing me this is it. Opened the book up, and I started reading. As I'm reading this section about mind control, there was a lady in this room in here praying that morning. And all of a sudden, she texts me on the phone. She says, the spirit, she says, I don't know what this is, but the Lord gives me a vision of something sitting on the top of his head that has tentacles wrapped around his head. And she texts that to me. I'm sitting at the table in there and I'm reading this book as he's doing the spill. And I'm reading this book right here. And then I got Sister Schaefer says, go get the family member. And I said, I think what we're dealing with is mind control. And here's what I explained to her mind control is. Mind control, they have tentacles and resemble creatures such as an octopus and a squid. That's in the book. And she had just told me in text, I said, this is what I think we're dealing with. It sits on top of the head. She said, did you read my text? I said, no. She says, I'm in the sanctuary praying and God showed me a vision of what is on his head, sitting there with tentacles wrapped around his head.
1: Hallelujah.
0: And confirmed exactly what I'm getting ready to deal with, he showed in vision, and I'm reading the book about an octopus wrapped around the head. So, I'm trying to help everybody. This is the only way we help this man Sunday. Do y'all realize we pull this out

0: to help that man Sunday? I'm going to tell you what happened at the end of it. Hold on. This is the kicker at the end. Something amazing happened. So, the tentacles, octopus or the squid. Migraine headaches are caused by mind control spirits. Listen to what they're saying. Mind controls work with insanity. Insanity. Like they're insane. Mental illness. Schizophrenia. Intellectualism. And a host of others. So as Fran is reading this, she is saying intellectualism. I said, you spirit of intellectualism, come out. And then I would do another one that was here. Schizophrenia, come out. It was a different scream. You know, every time I hit that thing, what it said, it was like, here it comes and it's coming out of him. Mind control also gives the person the ability to control another person. Many pastors and church leaders have very powerful mind control spirits. False teachers and cults also use mind control to bind them. Now watch this here. These spirits hate the anointing of the forehead and the oil on the forehead. And this is helpful in binding them. Also, anointing the top, back, and the sides of the temple head is sometimes necessary. I said, give me the anointing oil. I took the anointing oil as I'm holding him. I anointed the sides, the back, all the way around, and even the top. Watch this here. And the top. Just for a moment, I'm going to show you something that happened. So, can be necessary. When a person receives deliverance from mind control, they are able to think clearly, some for the first time in their life. What did I just say? First time in their life. Why would that be so? Why can they make a statement like that when I told you that mind control is what? Rational. So they're born with mind control. See what I'm getting at? So once they go through deliverance, that's the first time in their life that sometimes they ever think clearly. For the first time in their life, because they was born with this thing. All right? So in attacking mind control, some come against the tentacles and ask the Lord to sever the tentacles that are wrapped around the mind. Can I go ahead and read some more?
1: Amen.
0: Let's talk about the tentacles of mind control wrapped around it. The tentacles, these are slender, flexible appendages and some vertebrates used for feeling or grasping. All right, tentacles are found in creatures such as octopus and squid. Mind control spirits resembles these creatures in the spirit realm and have tentacles for feeling and grasping. In spiritual warfare, these tentacles need to be severed from the minds of those who are affected by mind control. This breaks mind control's power and speeds up deliverance. Y'all call this up in the back. Get this passage up. Psalm 58 and verse 7. Psalm 58:7. The spirit of mind control has 8 tentacles. How many?
1: 8.
0: And some mind control spirits have 10, resembling a squid. So then it says refer you back to mind control. Now with that being said, reading the book and everything, we need to do this here. Mind control, that's good, leave it up on the screen. Mind control spirit wraps around the head. And as a squid or an octopus, it has a mouth right there. And it bites and holds right on top of the head. See what I'm getting at? So when you sever the tentacles that are wrapped around it, then you're going to command it to release its bite on the top of the head so it can be pulled off. That's where the seed is. That's where it's getting its life from right there, from that point. So when the tentacles are cut, we did it like this here. We sever the 8 tentacles, the 10 tentacles that are around you. We take the sword of the Spirit, and we sever every one of those tentacles around you now. It's like cutting the arms off. Now, you know, a spirit or a frog or an octopus or what have you, you can take the arm and cut a little bit off of it, and it will grow back. I don't know what that's called. There's a name for it, but I'm not into all that. You cut a little bit off, and it grows back, right? Regeneration, whatever. Regenerate, it grows back. But when you sever it up far enough off, it can't grow back. You see what I'm getting at? Because So that's what happens in deliverance. When they don't deal with mind control and get mind control out, you're coming in at the wrap and you're cutting off just a few little spirits at the end. And you spend ten tentacles. You're taking two or three things out. Next thing you know, they leave. You don't get the strong man, and those tentacles, they grow right back. But they regenerate, and the spirit comes right back. See what I'm getting at? So we severed these things from him, and we pulled them off, and then we took it, and we pulled the top off the top of his head. And we, you know, you're speaking this in the spirit realm. Y'all know it takes faith to do this.
1: Yes. Amen.
0: You can't see it.
1: Yes.
0: You don't see it. Yeah, but Brother Schaefer, they didn't teach me all of this in seminary. I know they did. They don't teach nothing in seminary like that, do they? That's why Jesus didn't go to seminary. He came to show us what we needed to do. Right? I mean, because the scribes and the Pharisees, they'll take it and they, well, bless God, he got pills down here. We'll give you some of your pills. We'll get to the guy. So we take the spirit, we get all of these out of him, and as we have severed this thing and we pulled it off the top of his head, all of a sudden, and now we're calling the list of things out off the sheets of paper. Come out. So you've severed them from the mind control spirit. Now you're pulling the arms off. Just call them out. They'll come right out. Just call them out. Because they're dead. Come out. And they're gone. Then all of a sudden, you watch this here, his whole demeanor, he just changed. Didn't he, Joe? He just got very quiet. He just sat there. I said, now open your eyes up. And he got very quiet and said, open your eyes up. And he finally just cracked his eyes for the 3 hours. He finally opened his eyes up. And he wanted to know, he said, what happened to me? And I only asked him this one thing here. I says, do you want to be saved? Do you want to receive it now? Do you want Jesus as Lord and Savior? He says, I want to be saved. And I took him through a salvation prayer. And he got saved. Just like that. See what I'm talking about? He was sitting there in his right mind. Sitting there. Talking to me like you and I are. Like, what has just happened to me? Now that was 3 hours of doing what we needed to do. I know you could have done it like this here. Just come on! Yeah, we did that for 3 hours too. It don't work like that. Or someone would say, you don't need to do all that. You don't have to do all that. Well, they've written books on it. And it's very effective. And we've done this several times now. But once the Lord gave the revelation that it was mind control, then we knew exactly how to deal with it. I told Frank exactly, go get the book. Because, you know, I just know there's a section in the book, go get the book. Let me read the book. And we'll do what's exactly in the book. So the lesson is, what are you going to do?
2: Read the book.
0: And I'm telling you something about mind control. Mind control is more prevalent than what I think you can imagine, than what we see. So when we start dealing with people, and we're getting ready to go on a conference, y'all. You know, we're getting ready to go do. We're going to take the Spiritual Freedom Network. We're leaving tomorrow to go to Knoxville to a church that wants to start a deliverance ministry, and they've asked us to come teach. Okay, so we're going to do the conference just like we've done here. I think it was like, how many people going tonight? 15, 16 people. They're going, and we're going to take. I think we've got like 20, 25 people to take through deliverance and teach for 8 hours about deliverance. The thing is if you're there and you're taking people through deliverance, why would God be bringing this up to us now? We might encounter it when? This weekend. And I'm going to tell y'all something else. I'll tell you something else. I'm getting ready to close here. Is this here? If you deal with a person and you don't know what that strong man was, I don't know if you got it. I was surprised the other day, and I've been more surprised, but I've learned this here. You know, we get this mindset that we can't talk to the strong man. He's strong, and you can't talk to him. Well, if you bind him, you can do anything to him. Who believes that?
2: Yeah.
0: Jesus said, you bind a strong man, then you can spoil his house. We still think, though, that if we bind it, he still won't respond to us. And you say, I don't want to talk to anybody else. I want to know who the strong man is. Get up here and talk to me. I want to know who you are. And I've done that several times recently, and one came up was unbelief. And I went, you're lying to me. Then we just started going through the whole list of calling all this stuff. And guess what the strong man was? Well, yes, that's what you called me up. I told you who I was. You see what I mean? I mean, you're working on this thing here. You don't even believe what you're doing yourself. Somewhere along the line, you got to believe what you're doing yourself. So different ones say, yeah, this is who you are. Say, okay, let's see. And then you go through the list, and there they are. It is the one. So anyway, that's mind control. So this generation that is out there, left-leaning, right-leaning, middle-leaning, I don't care, messed up in drugs, going to school, it's a spirit that is sown by the enemy called what?
1: Mind
0: control. And that is what we're dealing with a lot of people who are coming to church. We are dealing with that type of situation. When they come, God's going to send us more people who are bound by mind control. And God sent him here for... Here's one thing. His mother told us this here. You ready? In the last 3 weeks, he's tried to kill himself 3 times. Is that close? That's serious, taking your life, trying to take your life.
1: Yes.
0: And very almost, and then when we're taking him through deliverance, we called out that spirit of what?
1: Suicide.
0: Come out. And when we called that spirit out of him, it was different than the rest. You know what happened to him? From his neck to the top of his head, turned beet red, didn't it? When it come out, when you call spirit of suicide out, he turned completely red.
1: Big tears.
0: And it came out.
1: Big tears.
0: He cried big tears when that one come out, didn't he? You know why that demon cries big tears? He didn't want to come out. All right. Father, we love you. Thank you for today. Thank you for your blessing. Thank you for these people. We're going to take the offering as well. I want you to get your offering ready if you're going to give tonight. Father, we love you. Thank you for today. Thank you for your blessings. We pray over these, your people. Help us to be effective in all that we do, Lord, here at the church. Lord, we come against the spirit of mind control that would be in our own children, in our families, people that would be around us. God, I pray that you'd make us effective in delivering people from mind control. Just like the deaf and dumb, just like the dumb spirit that tear this child, Father, we just ask you, Lord, to show us, help us on how we need to deal with things like this in the spirit realm to set people free. Lord, we thank you for all that you're going to do with this word today. Bless the offering as well. In Jesus' name we pray. Everybody says,
1: amen.
0: Hello, friend. Henry Schaefer here again. And I want to thank you for tuning in today to the program, Jesus is the Answer. Now, let me invite you to come and visit and be with us here at a service at University Parkway Church in Aiken, South Carolina. That's 1761 University Parkway, Aiken, South Carolina. 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

lesson from the Proverbs, a light to my path. Proverbs 7, verses 1 to 3. Follow my advice, my son. Always treasure my commands. Obey them and live. Guard my teachings as your most precious possession. Tie them on your fingers as a reminder. 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Now from Psalms 119, 105, it says, your word is a lamp to my feet and a light to my path. Are you a person who trusts God's word without reservation? Hopefully so, because the Bible is unlike any other book. It is a guidebook for life here on earth and for eternal life. The psalmist describes God's word as a light to my path. Is the Bible your lamp? If not, you are depriving yourself of a precious gift from the Creator. Vance Horner observed, it takes calm, thoughtful, prayerful meditation on the Word to extract its deepest nourishment. How true! God's Word can be a roadmap to a place of righteousness and abundance. Make it your roadmap. God's wisdom can be the light to guide your steps. Claim it as your light today, tomorrow, and the rest of your life, and then walk confidently in the footstep of God's only begotten Son. Remember today's lesson, a light to my path. Proverbs 7, 1-3. Follow my advice, my son. Always treasure my commands. Obey them and live. Guard my teachings as your most precious possession. Tie them on your fingers as a reminder. Write them deep within your heart.

In 2 Corinthians chapter 10, the Apostle Paul, writing under the inspiration of the Holy Spirit, says that some measure themselves by themselves and compare themselves with themselves. Now we continue reading at 2 Corinthians 10:13. But we will not boast beyond our measure, but within the measure of the sphere which God apportioned to us as a measure, to reach even as far as you. For we are not overextending ourselves, as if we did not reach to you, for we were the first to come even as far as you in the gospel of Christ, not boasting beyond our measure, that is, in other men's labors, but with the hope that as your faith grows, we will be, within our sphere, enlarged even more by you, so as to preach the gospel even to the regions beyond you, and not to boast in what has been accomplished in the sphere of another. But he who boasts is to boast in the Lord, for it is not he who commends himself that is approved, but he whom the Lord commends.

2 Corinthians chapter 11. I wish that you would bear with me in a little foolishness, but indeed you are bearing with me. For I am jealous for you with a godly jealousy, for I betrothed you to one husband, so that to Christ I might present you as a pure virgin. But I am afraid that, as the serpent deceived Eve by his craftiness, your minds will be led astray from the simplicity and purity of devotion to Christ. For if one comes and preaches another Jesus, whom we have not preached, or you receive a different spirit which you have not received, or a different gospel which you have not accepted, you bear this beautifully. For I consider myself not in the least inferior to the most eminent apostles. But even if I am unskilled in speech, yet I am not so in knowledge. In fact, in every way we have made this evident to you in all things. Or did I commit a sin in humbling myself so that you might be exalted, because I preached the gospel of God to you without charge? I robbed other churches by taking wages from them to serve you. And when I was present with you and was in need, I was not a burden to anyone. For when the brethren came from Macedonia, they fully supplied my need, and in everything I kept myself from being a burden to you, and will continue to do so. As the truth of Christ is in me, this boasting of mine will not be stopped in the regions of Achaia. Why? Because I do not love you? God knows I do. But what I am doing I will continue to do, so that I may cut off opportunity from those who desire an opportunity to be regarded just as we are in the matter about which they're boasting. For such men are false apostles, deceitful workers, disguising themselves as apostles of Christ. No wonder, for even Satan disguises himself as an angel of light. Therefore it is not surprising if his servants also disguise themselves as servants of righteousness, whose end will be according to their deeds. You may be able to hear this reading again by visiting our website, theword.info. Remember, the word is hyphenated. Theword.info. Simply reading the word, this is Nicholas Hope.

0: Hello, this is Tim McIver, pastor of Fountain of Life Fellowship, right here in Aiken at 2799 Whiskey Road. Just want to say thank you for listening to 99.9 WUCC Williston, South Carolina, where God's Word is always leading you.
1: Hey, coming up next, it's Heartbeats with Bill George and Bill Turner, and some of our friends telling inspirational stories about inspirational songs. Stay tuned. Da-da-da-da! It's another episode of Heartbeats with Bill George and usually Bill Turner, but he's off. His family's off, and they're having a new grandbaby coming to it. So I have a special guest with me today, and his name is Zach Underwood. He's going to be co-hosting with me today. Zach, how are you today?
2: I'm good. Thank you for having me.
1: Well, it's wonderful to have you. Why don't you introduce our guests today? That's what Bill does.
2: All right. Well, today we have Carl Lanham, and he is going to be sharing his heartbeat with us. Carl, how are you doing?
3: I'm good, sir. How are you this morning?
1: Good.
3: My heartbeat this morning is Hallelujah by Canton Jones.
1: Well, let's give it a listen.
4: Is in the Lord. Your habitation shall be a place where you will rest in his love, and no evil shall befall you. I say that in that place you will find hope, you're going to find faith, you're going to find love.

realm as well as in the natural realm. I say that you abide in the favor of God. I say that God puts you out front. I say that the favor of God is resting upon your life. I say God will give you a fresh anointing. He's going to bless you. He's going to bless your ministry. He's going to bless your work. He's going to

0: bless you the more. Yeah. I call you blessed. I call you highly favored. I call you a child of the Most High God. In Jesus' name, I speak these blessings on you now. In the mighty name of Jesus, amen.
1: Amen.
2: That was good, and I love the mother blessing the child. Amen. So why is that your heartbeat?
1: Well, I come from an athletic background, and a part of my pregame preparation was a lot of time listening to music, and I would listen to different types of music to kind of get me motivated, to inspire me to go out and play hard. Mm-hmm. But now that I'm in a different arena, I'm a teacher, preacher, and this type of music is not just music, a lot of noise and instruments. It's the substance in the music. The words causes me to want to go out and do what God has called me to do.
2: Amen.
1: With that same type of intensity I use to play these sports.
2: Amen. I could do, Zach, do you listen to music and stuff to motivate yourself?
3: I do.
2: Yes, I haven't gotten into that, but the more guests that we have on the show, the more I find that people, they actually do what you're talking about. They put these songs on. It motivates them to get up and get moving and stuff like that. And I'm gonna have to start doing that, because this song really did motivate me. The mother was pronouncing a blessing on them, and mm-hmm. and it was good. I really enjoyed that.
1: Oh yes, it was good.
2: So you're coming on to WUCC. In a kind of a different type of arena. Why don't you tell us a little bit about the program that you're going to be putting on here at WUCC, dealing with the athletes and stuff like that?
1: So what we are a part of Athletes in Action, and Athletes in Action is a global ministry, and we use sports as a platform to spread the gospel. And the radio broadcast will be called Victory Beyond Competition. And a lot of times in sports, athletes feel like the only time they win is when they end up having more points or more scores than the opposing team when the mm-hmm. game is over. But actually, if we have a relationship with God and we play these sports and use our gifts and talents that God has given us to glorify Him, we're never going to lose a game.
2: Amen.
1: Whether we have the most points or not, because God is going to be glorified in all that we do.
2: Amen. Amen. I was in the studio the other night when you were recording your intro and your exit for the show. And your exit, you have a catchphrase. I got home and I was telling my wife about this catchphrase, and I could not remember exactly how it went. What's the catchphrase?
1: Stay focused, finish strong.
2: That was it. Stay focused, finish strong. I love that catchphrase. And I was telling my wife, I said, this new program that's coming, the end of it is so good. I said, it's about finishing strong, and I could not remember the first part of it. But stay focused and finish strong. Amen. Well, we asked for a little fact sheet there with you, so I want, Zach, I want you just to feel comfortable. Jump in. Any questions you got there, Zach? How many people are involved in this Athlete in Action? You said it's a global thing, yes. So.
1: Athletes in Action, as I said, is global. Athletes in Action has at least 6,000 staffers. We call them staffers, but we are actually missionaries throughout the world.
2: So this has been around for a while then. It's not just something that you just thought up overnight. It's been around for a while.
1: No, sir. It's been around since 1966. John Donovan had this vision where he wanted to get into the colleges and minister to athletes. And he was on the campus of one of the colleges in UCLA, and he was watching the men's basketball team practice. And he challenged the coach. He said, if you would allow me to bring some guys in and go against your team, would you let me minister to them at halftime? Hmm. And that's the way it started.
2: Amen.
3: Can you tell us exactly how you got started in the ministry?
1: Yes, sir. I was always, even when God called me into the ministry to preach his gospel in the church, and I do it and I love it, but it was always a feeling of not being totally fulfilled.
2: Uh-huh.
1: And as we talked a little earlier about Mr. Zach, God uses our circumstances or our life experiences coming up to prepare us to do what he actually called us to do. Mm-hmm. And I knew that my background in sports was for a purpose. And my purpose, as God revealed to me in my heart, that the reason why he gave me these gifts and talents to play these sports and to interact with athletes was to use it to glorify him. Mm-hmm. So I Googled full-time sports ministry, and Athletes in Action came up.
2: Wow.
3: Oh, that's awesome.
2: Google, you can do a lot of things with Google. Yeah. My son's a friend became a pastor at the Lutheran church. And he had never pastored before. I said, well, how did you get to be the pastor? He said, I Googled ministry opportunities in Lutheran Church. It came up that they needed a pastor, and I went and applied. I said, who would have thought that? but so you Google it, you find this athlete in action, but you have to have the qualifications. They're not just going to take you in there. So what were your qualifications as far as teaching and things like that?
1: Correct. First of all, it's not just a ministry just for me. Mm-hmm. It's a package deal. Mm-hmm. So Angie and I, they invited us up to the home office up in Xenia, and we went to through a series of interviews, asking questions about my background as a minister, as well as with sports and athletes. And being around those other coaches, this was the first time I was ever in a room where I can talk about sports with the same passion mm-hmm. that I could talk about God's word with the same people at the mm-hmm. same time. And it was a great experience.
2: I could imagine. You know, we think about athletes. We think about the lifestyle that, you know, you see in the news and stuff that athletes tend to have. But one of the things that crossed my mind when you were talking about that was superstitions that athletes have. So in your ministry, you're able to deal with these things. So how do you deal with these things? I mean, do you go in and say, you know, you guys are all wrong. This is God, that Jesus Christ is the way, the truth, and the life. Or do you go in and you just minister one-on-one with them? Or how does that work?
1: We have to meet them where they are. If they believe that if they wear two pairs of socks or a certain knee brace before every game, it's not for us to go in and just tell them not to do that. Mm-hmm. We'll let them do it. But as closer as their relationship comes with God, and they will understand that even though they have this knee brace on, it is God who is in control of everything mm-hmm. that they do. And once they come into a stronger relationship with God, they won't rely on these superstitious things. But we don't tear the walls down. We have Amen. To teach them down.
2: That reminds me of the Zach Underwood story.
3: Yeah, I was just thinking to myself that ministry that you're talking about, this athletes in action, is there's a lot of athletes that don't ever really get a chance mm-hmm. growing up or in, you know, when they hit college or pro to learn about the Lord. Mm-hmm. And I mean, this sounds like it's something that's going to be, I mean, that's great. Mm-hmm. You know, get the word out to the ones that haven't gotten it.
2: Right.
3: And you get a pro athlete that is looked up to by millions of children and teenagers, mm-hmm. and they see that, you know, they're living for the Lord.
2: Mm-hmm.
3: I mean, you know, sky's the limit from there.
2: Right. And not only that, but as you said that, you made me think about those athletes, because you're dealing with college kids and stuff like that want to be pro. All of a sudden, something happens to them, and they exactly. can't get into it. You're dealing with people like that too.
1: Exactly. And usually, when athletes attend college, or especially Division I colleges, that sport that they are playing is their motivation. That's mm-hmm. their identity. And if they are unable to play in that sport, a lot of times they don't know what else to do. So what we have to do is we have to, like I say, help them come into a relationship with God. But even when they reach that next level, if a person is successful, whether it's business or whether it's in athletics, it's lonely at the top.
2: Yes.
1: They reach the top and it's like, I'm here, but what? If we don't have a relationship with God when we reach the top, more money, another Super Bowl ring, another car is not going to fulfill that void. But they're on this platform where everything that they do is magnified. They have an incredible influence, not on just people in their little area. They have influence over people all over the world. So if we can disciple them and get them into a relationship with God, they can use that platform to reach people that we can't reach.
2: Wow. Well, you know, when you first talked about the sports thing, of course, in my mind, being on the radio, I'm thinking, oh, this would be a wonderful, different thing on the radio. You know, people are going to tune into that and enjoy it. But sitting here talking to you and seeing the opportunity and the possibility of ministering to these people that have so much influence in the world, my goodness, what a ministry. And to have never really had heard this until talking to mm-hmm. you about athletes in action, man, you are at the door getting ready to just bring something forth here.
1: Yes, sir.
2: Wow.
3: Yeah, it makes me want to get on Google and look it up myself.
2: Yeah, I was sitting here thinking I should get in athletes in action. And then I looked down and I saw this little belly and thought, no, you ain't getting into no athletic. Wow. I'm just looking here at the time and I'm thinking, man, our time is... We're already like 17 minutes into this thing. Right. And is there anybody you want to give a shout out? Anything special that you want to say about the organization that you want people to know about?
1: Well, when most people don't really have a good concept of Athletes in Action, and they think that from the outside looking in, we're just all about sports.
2: Right.
1: But sports is just the platform. Basketball is just a tool. Our thing is getting God's words out to God's people.
2: Amen.
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5: Welcome, and thank you for tuning in today to the Heaven to Earth Ministry Broadcast. This is Brother Richie Enloe proclaiming the greatest message known to man, the gospel of Jesus Christ. The gospel is the greatest piece of news that has ever come to man on planet Earth. And furthermore, the greatest thing that could ever happen in your life is for you to believe on the Lord Jesus Christ and be saved. Stay tuned for today's program. Our title today is Lovingly, Not Legally. Lovingly, not legally. God wants you to follow Him lovingly, not legally. I begin with a question today. Can you help what you love? Do you have power over what it is that you love, or power over your passion? I don't mind telling you, I love the game of golf. I've always loved playing golf and watching golf. As I've gotten older, I have some lower back problems, and I don't play golf anymore. But I've always loved and appreciated the game of golf. I mean, there's just something about taking a 4-iron and walking up to your ball in the fairway and making a good swing with the club and just making clean, crisp contact on the ball. And as you follow through, you know you made a good swing, and you see the ball and it's going right for the flag, and you see the ball come in and just fall right within 8 or 10 feet of the flag, 180 yards out in the fairway. I mean, that's just a good feeling. You know when you have made a good swing, and it feels good. And for us weekend golfers, it especially feels good because we know that most of the time we don't make a good swing on it. Deer hunting. I love deer hunting. I deer hunted when I was a kid. When I was young, I deer hunted. It's just something about sitting in a deer stand in the fall of the year, and the leaves are changing, and you're sitting up in a deer stand, and you're looking at God's creation, and the fall colors abound everywhere, and the prospects of a trophy buck walking out in front of you. I enjoy that. I love it. I love coffee. I love drinking coffee. And I'll tell you, I don't ruin coffee by putting cream and sugar in my coffee. You see, I love the taste of coffee. If you put cream and sugar in your coffee, I'm telling you, you really don't love the taste of coffee. I mean, you love the taste of cream and sugar. You know, putting cream and sugar in your coffee is like, it's like taking a good T-bone steak and dipping it down in ketchup before you eat it. But getting back to my question, can you help what you love? You know, I really can't help that I love deer hunting, and I can't help that I love coffee. It's just one of those things. In answer to the question, actually, you can help what you love. You do have some power over your passions and over the things you love. But really, you're very limited. And I want to discuss that today. Did you know in the Bible, by the Word of God, you are commanded by God to love Him? You are commanded and you are demanded by the Lord to love Him. The Bible says, thou shalt love. That's not an option. That's a commandment. Thou shalt love the Lord thy God with all of your heart, with all of your mind, with all of your strength, and with all of your soul. But I want to tell you, there's a problem there. You're commanded to love God, but you've never seen Him. And you are not programmed to love. You are not predisposed to love God. And I'm talking about in man's fallen condition. In the condition in which we enter into this world and we live in the flesh, we need God to move upon us because we are not programmed to love God or love people. We are not predisposed to love. You are actually programmed to love yourself. You are predisposed to only think of yourself, and you have a nature in you that only seeks your own interest. And you know what I'm telling you today is the truth. I could give my son a commandment. I have a 22-year-old son. I could command my son to go outside into my yard, and I could give him a commandment to rake up all of the leaves in the yard. I could command him to clean up all of the sticks and the pine cones and the debris and just pick up and rake up all of the yard. And then when he finishes raking up all of the leaves and the pine straw and the debris in the yard, I could command him to take the lawnmower and cut the grass. And I'm telling you today, he could actually do that. He could actually execute that command. He can perform the task, the commandment that I have given him. He has the power and the ability within his flesh. Within his flesh, he can go out and do a great job at raking the leaves and cleaning up the yard and cutting the grass. He can perfectly and exactly fulfill the command that I, his father, gives him. He can follow it to the letter. But let me tell you something. I cannot make him love it. I cannot make him enjoy or love doing that yard work for me. Do you hear me? He has no power or ability within himself, and really, I don't have any power or ability to make him love that experience, the experience of working in the yard. I can make him do it, but I cannot make him love doing that chore. You see, it requires, for us to love God, it requires a change within us. There is a change that is needed, and it is a change of heart. There is a problem. Man is in a fallen condition. The Bible says that we are born in sin and shapen in iniquity. The Bible says that in sin did my mother conceive me. Jeremiah 13 and 23 asked the question. Jeremiah 13 and 23 asked, can the leopard change his spots? Can the leopard change his spots? And the answer is, God is asking us this for us to ponder the reality that man has no power or ability to change himself. You know, I'm only 5'6". I've been short my whole life. I've asked God many times, you know, God, when I get to heaven, Lord, somehow let me be taller than everybody else, you know. But I have no power. I'm 5'6". I can't help it. I didn't do anything to make me be short. but I am. I wish I was 6'6", but I'm 5'6". The leopard cannot change his spots. God made the leopard. He put the spots there. He made the leopard as he made it. But I want to draw your attention to Romans chapter 5 and verse 5. Because the love of God, listen, because the love of God is shed abroad in our hearts by the Holy Ghost. I said you were not programmed to love God. But at salvation and the new birth, something happens within us. The Holy Ghost moves upon us. And the love of God and the love for God is shed abroad in our hearts by the Holy Ghost. God changes the heart. Actually, it says that God circumcises our heart. He takes out our hardened, stony heart, and He changes, performs surgery on our heart, and He gives us a new tender heart. This is the new birth. This is a new nature that we have. And it leads to a new love. God can change us. He can put within us a divine nature that causes us to love Him and to love people. 1 John 5:3. In speaking about commandments and love, listen. 1 John 5:3. For this is the love of God, that we keep His commandments, and His commandments are not grievous. Now, why does it say that? Why does it say that His commandments are not grievous? I'm not talking about the law or the Old Testament commandments, but we're talking about the two commandments that Jesus gave us, the law of Christ, which is to love God first and love our neighbor. It says that His commandments are not grievous, or it's not a grief. God's commandment to us to love, it's not a grief to us. I'll go and give you the example of the Sabbath day. In the time of the Old Covenant and the law of Moses, listen, if you spit on the ground, if a man spit on the ground, but there was no seed in the soil where he spit, he was okay. But if on the Sabbath day now, if on the Sabbath day, if he spit on the ground where there was seed planted, it was considered to be work. It was considered to be that he was irrigating the soil. How ridiculous. But that is where it had degenerated man's interpretation of God's law. Under the law, on the Sabbath day, if you picked up one stick, if you picked up one twig, if you picked up one piece of pine straw on the Sabbath day, you broke the law. And you were guilty. Now, how did it get like this? It got like this under the old covenant law because love was left out of it. Love was left out of the equation. God's commandments are not a grief to us today because we have a new nature. So I go back to my original title today, lovingly, not legally. God wants you to serve Him lovingly, not legally. He wants you to worship Him. He wants you to approach Him lovingly, not legally. That is from your heart. Love comes from the heart. It's not an obligation. Legal is an obligation. That's why Romans 8 said, for what the law could not do in that it was weak through the flesh, there was no love. When you give tithes and offerings, the Bible says the Lord loves a cheerful giver. I want to tell you today, when you give tithes and offerings unto God, God wants you to give it lovingly or cheerfully. I would tell you today that 9% given to God cheerfully is better than 10% given to God legally. And boy, I probably made somebody mad right there. But I want to tell you today, it's a love thing. It's not a legal thing. I don't have to give, I get to give. I don't have to go to church, I get to go to church. I don't have to preach God's word, I get to preach God's word. I don't have to support the missionary, I get to support the missionary. God wants you to follow Him and serve Him in a loving way, not in a legal way. God bless you today, brothers and sisters. Unfortunately, our time is up for today, but we hope that this word has been a real blessing to you. If you want to be saved today, if you feel right now, an inner tugging at your heart. That is the Holy Spirit

0: be hung in my place, and he is my sacrifice. Holy Spirit, I invite you into my heart and life. Make me a new person. Make me a new creation from this day forward. Give me a desire and a thirst and a hunger for your presence and your word. And thank you for saving me today. In Jesus' name, amen. Well, if you prayed that prayer and you received Christ into your heart and life today, or if this ministry has blessed you in any way, we would love to hear from you. It would really be an encouragement to us. A special member of my family is coming now to tell you how you can do just that.
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2: 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I'm Pastor Stephen Phillips, and I welcome you to this week's broadcast. Our text today comes from Romans chapter 13, verses 12 through 14, where Paul says, "The night is far spent, the day is at hand. Therefore, let us cast off the works of darkness, and let us put on the armor of light. Let us walk properly as in the day, not in revelry or drunkenness, nor in lewdness and lust, not in strife and envy, but put on the Lord Jesus Christ and make no provision for the flesh to fulfill its lusts." The Apostle Paul says that we should be fundamentally concerned with two things, putting off and putting on. With great determination, we are to throw off those things, those filthy garments in our lives that will have no place in eternity. And with equal enthusiasm, we are to clothe ourselves with those graces that belong to a life that is lived for Christ. As Christians, we should take steps to ensure that we are appropriately spiritually dressed at all times to meet the Lord. Now let's get straight to the point on Christian living in a carnal world. Let us walk honestly. Let us walk properly. Let us walk properly as in the day. We must shape it up in the world in holiness, living in righteousness. We need to make sure that we're not filling our life with sensual things. We need to be careful how we live our life. We need to stay away from shameful intoxication and drunkenness. We need to flee that stuff. We need to flee sexual immorality. We need to flee societal indecency. May it not be named among us. May we not just tolerate the continuation of sin within our life. If we'll tolerate it, we're not going to get to the place that we want to put it away. To put aside all indecency and sin. If we're just willing to tolerate it, may God help us. There was a man named born named Ken and his family. They did not believe in him watching anything with an R rating whatsoever. Nothing over what they considered in that family as anything. If a parent needed to be watching it with

0: you. They figured something was wrong with that. And it sounds good. And this, and so their answer was no. They worked for Capital One. No. And the mother was busy in the kitchen, and Ken thought, you know, Mama's busy. I'm going to see if I can go see that movie. I know it's rated R, but I'm going to see if I can slip this by her. She's busy in the kitchen. And the mother was preparing a meal. She was making a salad, just busy doing whatever she was going to make in the salad. And he just mentioned that he would like to go see such and such movie, went on, and the mother, recognizing what the movie was and the rating upon the movie, she reached up in the cabinet without saying a word, and she continued to make the salad and reached over in the trash can and put trash in the salad, mixed it up. Mother, what are you doing? Oh, she said, it's just a little trash. It'll be fine. It'll be fine, just a little trash. It'll be good. It's not going to hurt anything, just a little trash. Ken got the message. We must be careful unless we tolerate a little trash in our life. I'll tell you what, a little trash will ruin the whole batch. We need to be careful. We need to step up a notch or two in the way we carry our lives, the way we live our life from day to day. Don't tolerate a little trash. A little trash will go a long way towards destroying us. A long way. Would somebody say amen or oh me? But may it be so. May it be so within our lives that we would not tolerate a little trash. And there must be an end time willingness. Verse 14. But put on the Lord Jesus Christ. And make no provision for the flesh to fulfill its lust. There must be end time willingness that we would be clothed with the Lord Jesus. Not gratifying the desires of the sinful nature. We need to stand up in Christ we need to stand up in Christ and allow the Lord to fill us. To fill us with His Spirit. And may we put on the Lord Jesus Christ. May we live according to the way He would want us to live and according to the plan that He has laid out in the Scripture. And may we abstain from the very appearance of evil. But there must be a willingness on our part in order to be clothed in this way. There has to be a willingness to say no to some things and say yes to some things and say, Lord, no to my will and yes to thy will. No to my way and yes to your cross. Yes to you increasing in my life and no to myself increasing. Lord, I want you to increase and myself to decrease. May God help us. One time at a youth camp in North Georgia, the North Georgia youth camp in Cleveland, Georgia, they had a hot air balloon ride that was incredible. I got the opportunity, I don't know how, probably about 10 or 11, 12, something like that. And they took you up a good distance there and brought you back down and numbers and you'd be there for a little while then come back down. It was bound to the earth with many cords. Your long, long cords so as not to get away as a hot air balloon is, they've tied down to the ground and as the process of filling it with gas begins, it struggles to get free. And to rise from the earth's surface and to And it just kind of, it struggles as the air begins to fill up. The first line is cut when you're wanting to actually leave the ground. You've got to cut lines from the ground. There's multiple, and so you've got to cut a line and cut a second line, cut a third line, and however many lines. You've got to continue to cut lines in order for it to get totally loosened. That's a picture of the attitude that we should possess as Christians. That if we're going to lift off from the ground and to soar to the heights that God has called us, we're going to have to cut loose from the natural carnal things of this earth that constantly bind us and that keep us from walking in the Spirit as He is, and walking in the light and walking in Him, that constantly bind us and hold us back from living the abundant life that Jesus Christ has promised us now. There's so much we read in the Scriptures that talk about the spirit and the flesh and carnal things and spiritual things. But what happens is if we stay locked down in the natural, see, that's what keeps many people from being saved. They cannot grasp the fact that God became flesh and dwelt among the people of this earth and died on the cross for sins, that He left the throne of heaven and He was born of a Virgin Mary, and we recognize He was before that conceived by the Holy Spirit. And see, those things are not just natural things. Those are supernatural things. Those are greatly spiritual events and miraculous events. But many people are held back and don't accept Jesus Christ because they're continually bound to the earth with natural things and carnal things. And likewise, when it comes to our spiritual lives, and also when it comes to healing for our physical bodies, we get bound down to our experiences in this life. And what thus this person said over here, and what their experience was, and the last time I was sick, this happened, and when so-and-so said, when they had this particular sickness, this is what happened, and the internet said a pile of stuff that was going to happen, and all of a sudden we pray and we find out that we are healed in Christ. Guess what? There's natural things and there's spiritual things, there's carnal things, there's spiritual things. And in order for us to receive all that God has for us, again, to live the abundant life that Jesus Christ has provided for us, we've got to cut loose from those things that hold us back and believe Jesus despite all odds that are against us. To believe in Jesus despite if everybody else says, you're crazy. To believe in Jesus, if everybody else says you're a fool. The Word says, a fool has said in his heart, there is no God. It's not foolish to believe in Jesus. It's not foolish to believe in Jesus. I want to tell you, believing in Him is the most wonderful, wonderful experience of life. When the economy all around us seems to be failing, and even this week some of you in this congregation have been laid off from your work. But when you take hold of the truth that the Lord is my source and He is my resource, that He is my present help in time of trouble, that He is going to lead me through to victory, and I'm going to hold fast to His hand, that changes everything. But I want to tell us, when we're laying up in a room, and when Caleb, when he was just a baby and he was sick in the hospital, and Sherry and I would think about it, how could we even be right here with any sanity at all if we didn't know Jesus Christ was ultimately in charge? I want to tell you, believing in Jesus will make the difference, and you can live a successful Christian life in this carnal world if you will cut yourself off from this world and you will live with your hand in the hand of Jesus. That's how we're going to survive. That's how we're going to make it. And then there's coming a day when Jesus Christ will come forth in the clouds of glory and he'll rapture his church to be with him. I believe that with all of my heart. I believe that. And if you should live long enough that you would pass this life by grave, you won't have anything to worry about as well. To be absent from the body is to be present with the Lord. And you and I have promise of an abundant life, and may we hold on to that is spiritual today, and may we cut loose from that is carnal and live the abundant life that he has promised. I certainly hope that you've been ministered to through this week's message. If you don't have a church home, please visit us at 285 Oscaga Lake Road in Graniteville, South Carolina, or visit us online at ChristianHeritageChurch.com.
1: What's Upwards, I'm Max Locato, and this question: when was the last time you heard the topic of sin on a late night talk show? Hey, sin is outdated. It died in the Victorian era. It didn't survive the dawning of the technology age. Here's the current philosophy, and that is what's right and wrong is up to the individual. And those mistakes everyone makes can easily be justified or covered over. We're sure better than most people you hear about, aren't we? This is a generation of enlightenment. But who's to blame then for 30,000 people dying every day? Who's to blame for the way we squander the earth's resources? The Bible clearly says that even though we don't like to talk about sin, we are sinners and we need forgiveness. We're all guilty. And those who put their faith and trust in the Savior, Jesus Christ, have hope.
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3: 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When we do, we show disrespect. Okay, Dad?
2: Fine, son.
3: Can I go play now?
2: Sure, son.
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0: it's time for our God Topics Minute. God Topics is a Christian apologetic ministry dedicated to answering some of the toughest questions facing the church today. For more on God Topics, go to Facebook/God Topics, one word, to see all of our videos.
1: Alex, I've heard my whole life that evolution is true. Does biology support evolution?
2: It depends who you ask. If you asked famous atheist Richard Dawkins, he would say that the evidence in DNA is the greatest support for evolution. On the other hand, if you ask, say, Francis Collins, he won a Nobel Prize. He headed up the genome project, the human genome project that mapped the DNA. He would say the DNA is the greatest evidence for God. If you ask, say, Dean Kenyon wrote the leading theory on origins in the 1960s. He later came to reject that theory in favor of intelligent design because of the evidence in DNA. Cool. If you ask Anthony Flew, he was a former atheist, a prominent atheist. He is now a theist, and he cites the evidence in the DNA for his conversion. So it really depends on who you ask, but let me make a couple points. The most important one is, as of today, we do not have a theory for the origins of life, that single-cell life. There is no working theory right now. And the reason there's no working theory is because when we look inside the cell, we see massive complexity, and we see something that really reflects almost a modern city, with an energy plant, with a transportation system, with a defense system, with a reproduction system, a repair shop. I mean, it is so vastly complex that it has really stunned biologists to the point where they really can't put a good theory together to explain it. Now, that said, think about this, Eric. When you're walking down the beach and you see an inscription in the sand and it says, Mary loves Joe, the information laden in that immediately gives you the assumption that that came from an intelligent agent, because it has information. In the same way, when you read a book, you assume an author. When you look at a computer program, you assume a computer programmer. When you look at the DNA, which is a language, and the massive amount of information it contains, you have to assume a designer. John Lennox, he is an Oxford PhD. Here's how he describes it. He says, like a computer hard disk, the information contained in DNA is specified information. That is, that every one of the 10 to 100 trillion cells inside the human body contained enough information to fill the Encyclopedia Britannica. So he admits there's a massive amount of information in every single living cell. A Cambridge professor, Douglas Axe, he compared the possibility of one functioning protein emerging spontaneously through natural causes as the same possibility as marking one atom somewhere in our galaxy, throwing it out there, putting a blindfold on someone, and having them locate it on the first try. That's just one protein with about 150 amino acids. So a very simple protein, even that is astonishing. Atheist and microbiologist Michael Denton, he compares the emergence of life with that of a miracle. He admits that this is not only improbable, it is impossible. Now that we mentioned miracle, let me say this. Most of the evolutionary theories that surround biology use the word chance. They incorporate chance into their hypothesis. But what is chance? Stephen Myers just recently wrote a book, and he looked at probabilities and that of origins of life. And here's what he said. He says, what is chance? Can chance create anything? If I take a dice and I roll it.
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1: Hey everyone, welcome to Be Encouraged Today. I'm your host, Deidre Kirkland, and I'm here to deliver God's word and his encouragement for this journey we call life. So, who's ready to be encouraged today? Goodbye.

Hey everyone, thanks for joining me again. Today I'm going to be reading out of the book of John, chapter 15, verses 12 through 15. And it says, "My command is this, love each other as I have loved you. Greater love has no one than this, that he lay down his life for his friends. You are my friends if you do what I command. I no longer call you servants, because a servant does not know his master's business. Instead, I call you friends, for everything that I learned from my Father, I have made known to you." Okay? So, I wanted to read that because I wanted to, you know, I say Jesus is love, Jesus is master, Jesus is deliverer, Jesus is provider, Jesus is healer, Jesus is teacher, Jesus is physician, Jesus is this, Jesus is that, and goes on. Well, Jesus is friend, okay? He is your friend. He is my friend. And early on in my walk with Jesus, it was hard for me to comprehend that Jesus was my friend, okay? It was very hard, and I struggled with it. And I think partly because I've always had trust issues when it came to people. I had a really rough life growing up. Nobody ever really stuck around too long. I'm not saying all of this to like, oh, this is the excuse. It's nothing like that. I mean, it's something that I've had to work on and overcome and be set free from. You know, Jesus has helped me through it. But no one ever stays in my life for very long. And so it's hard for me to get attached to people, because if I get attached to you and you leave, then it hurts me. Or if you do something to me, it hurts me. So I don't let a whole lot of people get into what you call a circle. See, on Facebook, you see these little memes that says, my circle's so small that I'm the only one in it. And it's kind of, it's funny, ha ha. And I think a lot of people take it as that's sarcasm. But no, honestly, my circle is very teensy tiny. Like, I don't let just anybody into my circle. I don't trust you, you know? And I know that I'm not supposed to be like that. Like I said, Jesus is working on me. But it's because of years and years of people letting me down and hurting me. And it's just hard for me to be close to people, to open up to people. But with Jesus, I don't have to worry about that. With Jesus, I can talk to him. And I can be however I want to be around him. I can be myself and he won't judge me. I can tell him how I sincerely feel about a situation and he won't condemn me. He won't judge me. He won't hurt me. And I can tell him my deepest, darkest secrets and he won't go and tell someone else. Like, I trust Jesus. And I had to learn to trust Jesus. But Jesus is my friend. Jesus, well, he's so much more to me than a friend, but for this program purposes, Jesus is my friend. Understand? Jesus is there when no one else is there. When no one else has made available time for me, Jesus is there, and it doesn't matter what time it is. I can go to Jesus in prayer in the middle of the night at 2 o'clock in the morning if I wanted to, and Jesus is there listening, where as everybody else would be, I'm sleeping. Can I talk to you in the morning? You know, you've got people like that in your life. Everybody's got somebody in their life like that. If I need a prayer to get through, I go to Jesus. Understand? I mean, I have a couple of people that I can lean on whenever I really, really need a prayer to come through. But I mean, it would have to be a really, really important prayer, you know, because I just don't have that many people in my life that I can depend on. But I tell you, and I tell you the truth, I can depend on Jesus. Jesus has never failed me. Jesus has never hurt me. Jesus, even when Jesus corrects me, he doesn't hurt me. It's not
He doesn't do it in a hurtful way. He doesn't do it in a forceful way. Jesus is my friend. Jesus, I can open up my heart to Jesus and completely expose it and put myself in the most vulnerable place with Him. And He's not going to take advantage of my vulnerability. See, people will take advantage of your vulnerability. People will hurt you. People will get close to you to get information from you, then turn around and hurt you. People will get so tied up in their emotions that they will run with their emotions and allow their emotions to tell them how they should feel about you when it's not even at all what's happening. People will let you down. Jesus will never let you down. Jesus is a friend. And I cannot express that so much because, like I said, when I first started walking with Jesus and started learning about Jesus, I was still standoffish. Like, I still kept Him at a distance. Like, I still wouldn't confide in Him. Like, I still wouldn't tell Him what was honestly, truthfully hurting me or bothering me or what I really, really needed from Him. I wouldn't tell Him any of that. I think early on I would be more like I would tell Him what I thought He wanted, what He wanted to hear, you know. I would behave like I thought He wanted me to behave. I would do this because I was trying to please Him, because I was holding Him at such reverence, and I do, and you're supposed to, because Jesus is Jesus. He is the King of Kings and the Lord of Lords. But I didn't look at Him. I didn't bring Him to friend level. Understand, I had kept Him up at Lord level, King level, Master level, Father level. But Jesus is your friend. You know, Jesus knows everything. You know, He knows the thoughts before you think them. He knows your heart's intentions before you do it. He knows everything. Like, He is all seer. He knows it before it even happens. But He still wants us to tell Him about it. He still wants us to discuss it and talk to Him about it, you know? Because, like, okay, so before you get on the telephone and you talk to some people, you need to talk to Jesus, because you know what? Those people gonna talk. They gonna tell, okay? But Jesus don't tell. Jesus don't put your business out there on the streets. Jesus don't even get mad at you enough to where, I mean, he don't even get mad and go and stir up trouble or drama. I mean, Jesus loves you. Jesus loves you. And He says that he died for you. You know? And see, for me, it's hard for me to find a friend that I can confide in, that I know would help me fight a battle that I was facing. And then the same as I would fight for them. Do you see what I'm saying? Is any of this making sense? Like, it's hard for me to find a friend that's on my friend level. Like, I expect, I guess, too much out of people because they just don't want to be friends, you know? I mean, and so I have grown to understand that I don't have to have that. I don't have to have you in my life if I have to fight for you to be in my life. Understand? And see, and I'm sure other people struggle like that. Like, I'm sure there's got to be. I can't be the only one, right? I mean, I don't even want you to be listening to this thinking, oh my goodness, nobody likes her. It's not even like that. I mean, a lot of people like me. I guess they do. I mean, they talk to me. And I talk to everybody. But I'm talking about friends. Like, friends that I can actually talk to, you know? I don't have that in my life. And it's okay. I mean, it's okay, because I don't need it. I got Jesus. See, I used to think I needed it. But it's been years that I figured out I don't need that. I got Jesus, you know? If you want to be a part of my life, hey, you can be a part of my life. But if you're not going to be part of my life, don't even come hanging out, you know, for a little while and then leave. Because it hurts people, you know, it hurts their feelings.
But I learned at an early age that I couldn't depend on nobody but myself. And half the time, I let myself down. Okay? And sometimes I still disappoint myself. But not as much as I used to. Because, see, I'm starting to see myself the way Jesus sees me. And I'm not easily discouraged anymore. I'm not easily hurt anymore. And I'm thankful for that transformation that God has had me on for the last few years. And I figured it out a few years ago, you know? But it doesn't... Friends hurt you, man will hurt you. You know, it was a while back. It was probably last year. There was a gentleman that was in my life. And he was a mentor to me. And he was helping me out. And, you know, he adored my family. Helped us out a lot. And he was teaching me stuff and teaching my husband stuff. I mean, he was just... And I messed up one time. And I did something he disagreed with. And he acted like he didn't even know me. Like, he said some very pretty cruel things to me. Like, I thought we were friends. And for him to say the stuff that he said to me, that hurt me. And that bothered me for a while. And it still kind of bothers me just a little, but not nearly as much as it did. But now, I mean, I understand he's man. And it says now not to even look at men. Not to even... or women, however, not to even rely on person, because they'll fall, they're flesh, you know, they'll disappoint you. But Jesus never disappoints. Like, it never fails. I can go to Jesus and I can be completely open and honest with him, and he's not going to make me feel any kind of way about myself. He's not going to make me feel like I'm stupid. He's not going to make me feel like I'm not good enough. He's not going to make me feel insecure about myself. No, he's going to build me up. He's going to encourage me. He's going to give me confidence. Hallelujah. He's going to give me self-esteem. Hallelujah. He's going to give me love for myself. Hallelujah. That's Jesus. He is love. He is so much love. And he's so much compassion. And he's so understanding. When nobody else around me can understand me. And when I can't even put words to the emotions that I'm facing, that I'm going through, because of a situation I'm in the middle of. Jesus understands. And can you praise the Lord right now for the relationship that you have with Jesus? That even when you can't find the words, Jesus already knows. Like, you don't even have to speak the words, and Jesus already knows. Like, you don't even have to verbally cry out to him. He hears your heart, and you cry. Like, he has such warm arms, such strong, warm arms. And I still crawl up in my Father's lap. And I allow him to love on me. Because I need that. You know, I need that security sometimes. I need to make sure that I'm okay. Because sometimes I don't feel like I'm okay. And it's okay to feel like that. I do. I honestly believe that it's okay to feel like that. When it becomes a problem when we don't go to Jesus. With that we try to handle it ourselves, that we try to talk to our friends about it before we talk to Jesus about it, that we try to seek counseling about something and we don't go to Jesus about it. I think that's when it becomes a problem, because Jesus is your best friend. Jesus is better than any friend you could ever have. And I'm talking to If you like me and you ain't got a whole lot of friends, I'm talking to you. Jesus is your friend. Jesus, like, you couldn't have no better friend than him. Because he'll stand up and fight for you. And he'll stand in agreement with your prayers with you. And he'll give you strength
And he'll teach you. And he's not going to lead you down a path that you don't need, got no business being down. He's going to show you the right path. And he's going to hold your hand while you walk it. He's not going to tell you what to do and then leave you to do it. He's going to walk right there with you while you do it. He's never going to leave you. Scripture says, I will never leave you nor forsake you. He'll never leave you. You know, and it doesn't matter what you're going through. It does not even matter. Jesus ain't going to run. He's not going to run. He loves you. And he wants to be with you. And there's days where I can't get enough of Jesus. That I want to stay with him all day long. Like, I don't even want to be in the world. Like, I just want to stay with Jesus in my closet, just me and him. And those are the days that I come out the strongest. Because he is strength. Okay? He is encouragement. And he is courage. He is boldness. You know? And see, a lot of people think that Jesus is a genie in a bottle. And I'll just set him up on the shelf until I have something that I want. And then I'm going to rub the side of the bottle. And then I'm going to make 3 wishes. And he's going to give me what I commanded. And then I get done with it. And I put him back on the shelf. Like, say, that bothers me. Because, I mean, don't treat him like that. Like, don't do that. Because he loves you. Like, if you understood the magnitude that Jesus loves you, you'd want to talk to him every day. Like, you would work on your relationship with him every day, because he loves you that much. And you know, he's not even the type to sit there and say that oh, you didn't do this for me, you didn't want nothing to do with me last week, so I ain't gonna have nothing to do with you this week. See, man will do that, okay? But he doesn't. And I'll tell you something else. Some of your friends will come into your life and they'll call you on the telephone and they'll tell you all about their problems, but they're not available whenever you have problems. Or they'll tell you about all their problems and they want your advice and your prayers. But then when you got something that you need help with, they don't offer nothing. They want to compare it to them or something like that. And I try very hard not to be that person. I really do, because I don't like that, okay? But Jesus don't do that. Jesus doesn't offload all his baggage and then don't want to deal with yours. Understand? So, I mean, Jesus, I mean, y'all, please, you know, I say that we need to pray and we need to develop a relationship with Jesus. And so I think that for some of us, we need to get to the friend level with Jesus before we're at the father level. We need to be at the friend level. Understand? And the friend level is, I trust you with all my heart, mind, and body. Like, I know without a doubt, you're not going to hurt me. I know without a doubt, you're not going to tell everybody my business. I know without a doubt that I can be completely honest with you and expose all me, and you ain't going to hurt me. You're not going to use it against me, and you're not, because see, the enemy will do that, and I have figured this out early on in life. The enemy will get all your little, all your insecurities, all of how you feel about yourself or things that you've done in the past. And he will collect them, and then he will use them as weapons against you later on. And see, Jesus don't do that. Because see, the enemy will do whatever he can to kill, steal, and destroy you. He will hurt you. Jesus is opposite of that. He will never hurt you. Even if Jesus is correcting you, he doesn't hurt you. Understand? I mean, he does it out of love. Everything that Jesus does, he does out of love. And if we are like Christ, if we are to be like Christ, more Christ-like, and we are made in his own image and we have his spirit within us, shouldn't we be behaving like him? Shouldn't we love
one another like he loves us? Shouldn't we treat each other like he treats us? Shouldn't we look out for each other like he looks out for us? And it's sad because, like, I've been outside of church and I've been in church. And I've been in a couple of churches. And they're all the same. You have literally, if you, do you know that you will get hurt faster within a church than you will outside of a church? Like, people will hurt you faster inside of a church than they will outside of a church. At least that's my experience. I don't know. I mean, there is a saying, they do say that you get church hurt, okay? And so that's a real thing. But Christians will turn on Christians faster than the world will turn on itself. And it's sad, but it's true. And we as Christians, we need to get our heads on straight. And we need to start watching after each other and protecting each other and standing united. Stand united. Be in one accord with one another. And stop fighting against each other. Are we not going to the same place? Are we not trying to do the same things? Why do we have to compete with each other? Why do we have to tear each other down to step on each other? I mean, it doesn't even make good sense to me. Why Christians have to be so ruthless with one another? Why do they have to hurt each other so bad? But you don't get that with Jesus. Jesus loves you. And we need to love each other. Hello? We need to love each other. So if you've got a problem with somebody, you need to get it right. You know, it says that if you have a problem with your neighbor, you go to your neighbor. You first go to your neighbor. And if it can't be resolved, then you bring others with you and then go back to them. And if it then can't be resolved, then you go to counselor or whoever to get it to get a third party. What do you think I should do, man? Kind of a deal. Okay, I don't know the exact scripture, but I know that you go to them first. You don't go to so and so over here and you tell them about the problem before you even go to this person about the problem that you got a problem with. Because some people, believe it or not, some of these people that you're complaining about don't even know you got a problem with them. Okay? Because not everybody's mind works like yours. Not everybody has the same enemy telling you, telling them the same things that the enemy's telling you. Understand? And so the enemy will do anything he can to destroy relationships, and that's including friendships. See, we always look at marriages as a relationship that he destroys, or parents and children, that's another relationship. But he destroys friendships. Why would he destroy friendships? Oh, I know why. Because if I have a friend, and that friend has me, and we can call each other at any time, and we can stand in agreement in prayer, then the enemy is going to do all he can do to destroy that. Understand? Because that's when mountains begin to move. That's when faith begins to grow stronger. That's when miracles begin to happen. You remember what happened in the upper room, right? Where they all became one accord. They come together and they had one agenda and they didn't fight against each other. They did what they had to do. They did what God called them to do, what Jesus called them to do. And they prayed and they were in agreement, complete, total agreement with each other. They weren't competing. They weren't trying to outdo the other one. And they weren't holding this one down so that they could look better. And nowadays you got Christians doing that. And it's sad. You got people doing that to each other, and it's sad. And we need to get right. We need to get right. We have to get right. Because you can't do this by yourself. You can't walk by yourself. You can't do life by yourself. But
and Jesus knows that. So he brings people into your life. But I'm telling you right now, the absolute best friend that you could ever want is Jesus. Because he's the whole package, you guys. He's everything. He is everything. He is my everything. He's my everything. You know, before he allowed me to work on mine and his relationship, he taught me how to work on me. He taught me to see me how he sees me, in complete flawlessness, complete pureness, complete perfection. Because I didn't see myself like that. Because, you know, all my life, my whole entire life, and I still experience this from time to time, people will come at me like this, but usually it was in my developmental years, where people were so hard on me, and it made me feel a certain way about myself, like I'm not good enough. Like I've been told, literally been told by family, that I'll never become nothing. Now I will never amount to anything. That I am never going to have anything. That I'm just going to be miserable my whole life. I've been told that as a little girl. And after you're told it so many times, you begin to believe it. And you believe not to expect anything else. Then I was blessed enough to meet my daddy. Now that's my stepdaddy, but that's my father. Y'all understand what I'm saying? He raised me since I was 7. And I was with him until I was 23. I was blessed and honored to know that man. But he taught me to reach for the stars. And don't even reach for the little ones that are like hanging down low, because everybody goes over those. Those are the easy ones to get to. Reach for the ones above that. Because if I reach for the ones above those and I still miss the mark, I'm still going to come down grabbing some. So I've achieved something. That's what my daddy taught me. And Jesus teaches me lessons like that every day, all day. And he'll teach you lessons like that too, if you listen to him, if you become friends with him. Jesus is your friend. Jesus loves you. He ain't doing nothing but looking out for you. Why are you fighting against him? Huh? I know somebody out there is just resisting Jesus right now. And have been for months. Stop resisting Jesus. You're hearing this for a reason, by the way. But that's all the time that I have today. So until next time, God bless.

Well, praise the Lord. I just know that this message has touched someone. Please join me again in our new times every Monday morning at 6 a.m. and Wednesday afternoon at 5 p.m. Be sure to also follow me for more live videos on Facebook at Be Encouraged Today with Deidre. 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

0: Good morning. 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Schaefer.
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0: We welcome you to Light of the World Ministry, light in the dark world, with the power of God's true word and God's true light, Jesus Christ, the true light, with an open heart and an open mind. Let's move right on in to today's message and hear what God has for us today.
2: Praise the Lord. I got a little word for you tonight. And, you know, it's always good we got to have the Lord's word, because His word is truth.
1: It's
2: amen.
1: Truth.
2: It is eternal. Father, we come in the name of Jesus. We want to thank you for tonight, my Lord, Father. We ask, Father, that you just anoint the rest part of this service, Father. We just ask, Father, that you anoint me from the crown of my head to the soles of my feet. Let every word that comes out of my mouth be the words that you have me to speak to your people, Father. We ask it all in Jesus' holy name we pray. Amen and amen and amen. If we titled this tonight, it would be Let My People Go. Amen. And one of the most favorite movies that I can know at Easter time is the 10th Commandments. And with Charlton Heston is the one that I like to watch. Amen. Me and Sister Rose, we watch that every year at Easter. So we get home from church, we'll sit there, we'll be cook something, we'll sit there and we'll watch that movie. It's a pretty long movie. But so we sat there, and anybody seen it?
3: No.
2: Anybody seen it? Hold up your hand. Come on, I know you saw it. Don't act like you haven't. But either way, you know you did. Though as old as you are, you saw it. But either way, we sat down, we see that. And I told Sister Rose, I told her, I says, we was talking, and I told her, I says, you know, we'll be glad when we get back to Stillwater. Be glad going into the ministry, going back to the nursing home, going back to the radio programs we've been doing. We'd be glad to do it. People come to Tim and say, well, Brother Doe, we hear you on the radio, but there's a lot of reruns. You know what I tell them? Thank God for the reruns. Amen. That's what I tell them. Thank God for them. Hallelujah. But either way, we're sitting there talking, and we got our COVID shots, and she told me, she says, you know, I told her, I said, I'd be glad when we get started. And she told me, she said, we're just like the Israelites, fixing to come out of Egypt.
1: Yeah.
2: I want you to know we're coming out of Egypt. The devil had us in bondage long enough. We're coming back out. Churches are opening up. States are opening up. Sunday school, I think, just started here. What? Easter Sunday started back up. So, see, we are opening back up. The thing of it is, we're coming out. Where the enemy had us in bondage, we couldn't go to church, we couldn't go and do, praise God, we're coming out of Eden. Just like what she said. But I want to talk to you about let my people go. It's right here, let my people go is a phrase that originated in the book of Exodus 5 and 1. So I want to talk to you tonight about a man that had an encounter with the living God that gave him a powerful word that was for his people. And that same word has went through generation to generation. And it is still a powerful word today. Amen. It has went through generations at that time, even to this generation to this day. Amen. It was a powerful word then, and it is still a powerful word today. The Lord spoke to him from a burning bush that was not consumed by the flames. And he told him, go to Pharaoh with a message of liberty. Amen. Tonight we have a message of liberty is what we have. Hallelujah. I have seen the oppressed endured by my people. And I have heard the cries of my people. I'm going to tell you what, we went through almost a year of being oppressed by this COVID and by all kinds of stuff going on. All kind of rioting, all kind of looting. Just people seem like they're going just crazy. But this is the things that will happen in the last day. The things that you're seeing, amen. So we need to know that when we was in bondage, that we're coming out. Hallelujah. Go to Pharaoh and tell him, like what it says in Exodus 5 and 1. And now afterwards, Moses and Aaron went in and told Pharaoh, "Thus saith the Lord God of Israel, let my people go, that they may hold a feast unto me in the wilderness." Hallelujah. See, God told them, with the measures of liberty, go in and tell them, let my people go. Just like Pastor Maddox said back there, other ministers been praying and saying, God, we know that you're going to show up on the scene, and we need to start telling the devil, the God of this world, let my people go. Hallelujah. That's what we need to start telling the people. We are praying and believing that God's going to do it. In the Old Testament story, we want to look at where God called and formed a people for himself so that they will worship him and serve him.
1: Yes.
2: And in this story, we can see God's salvation for his people then and now. Amen.
3: Yes.
2: Hallelujah. I'm telling you what, the same living God that was then, that spoke to Moses in that flaming bush, hallelujah, he's the one speaking right now. Praise God. I'm telling you what, there's fire and power in the name of Jesus. Hallelujah. The same God spoke then is the same God that is speaking now to us. Hallelujah. Praise God. God used Moses to deliver Israel, his people, from being oppressed from slavery and bondage. And now we can look at what is happening in the world now. People are being put in bondage.

such as sex trade, prostitution, strip bars, pornography, and child pornography. And I tell you, that is something you don't want to do. You don't want to bring that up on a computer, and you don't want to bring it up on a phone, because you will do serious time for that. Or labor trafficking, such as sweatshops, a factory or workshop, especially in the clothing industry. They're called sweatshops, where mainly workers are employed. Migrant workers are employed at very low wages and long hours and very poor conditions. Yeah. Those are migrant workers working in sweatshops. Yeah. And they've been forced into it. It's what they're doing. They've been traded into slavery. You got brick kilns and gravel quarries, what they are. Brick kilns is where bricks are being baked or burned, or a common sight in West Bengal, India, and surrounding India. The children work for 12 to 16 hours a day, 7 days a week, 365 days a year. They work in mud holes, drying fields, kilns, rock piles, and granite. At night, they sleep in open or makeshift shelters. There are no schools there, and there are many that has not even a family. And one third of the children work in these kilns. And one quarter of the children at the quarries have been shipped there from other areas. Mm. With their parents has been forced to either sell them into slavery or depend on to a migrant wage for their children. These children work all day in the hot sun. These children carry well 1 ton of clay or rock each day at the kiln. No medicine, no medical treatment for the diseases or injuries. You want to know why I'm telling you this? For the simple reason is, the Israelites, they was in bondage. They made bricks. They work in those kilns, baking it by the sun is what they did. But see, the thing of what I'm trying to tell you, the stories of the old is the stories of now. See, slavery that was back then, it's a slavery that is still now here. It's even in the United States. And for each of these, there are millions more people. People made in the image of God and known by Him. In fact, they may be as many as 27 million slaves in the world today. And that means that hundreds of thousands of people are trafficking into slavery each year. This is our time. A couple of thousand years ago, whatever that was with the Israelites in Egypt, this is our time. This is what I'm trying to tell you. The things of old and things is here. And I'm not getting down here to this border crisis, but I'm here to tell you there's a lot of those children coming across that border right down there. They will be sold into sex slaves. They'll be sold into all kind of stuff. Working in fields. They even have cocaine plantation where they get the children to work on cocaine, planting the stuff and plugging the stuff and working the stuff to sell the stuff. I mean, these are things that we're looking at that has really happened. So we can look at the stories from long ago and the stories now of people in slavery and bondage. The devil keeps people in chains of bondage with shame, torment, fear, guilt, lack of knowledge, unbelief, and freedom in Christ. Is what he keeps them in. And so as we reflect on this and how deeply we are in fact affected by the use of slaves. In fact, in the poor third of the world, we have to confess that freedom for us, like what it says in 1 Peter 2 and 16 ESV, live as people who are free, not use your freedom as a cover up for evil, but live as servants of God. As for the early Hebrew slaves in Egypt, freedom can only come through the mighty hands of God. Amen. That's the only thing that could deliver them at that time. Because I tell you, the Pharaoh's heart was hardened. God literally hardened his heart. There's so many reasons why people look at it. I looked at it this way. God ordained it because he wanted to show who he was.

0: was. I am God. He said, who is your living God? I don't know this God, but God hardened his heart. Why, he wouldn't release them. That way he can put all kind of manner of plagues on them until afterwards he had no choice to say, your God is God. Hallelujah. Let your people go. I'm here to tell you the same God then is the same God now. That we can say, let your people go. That's what we have to say. Amen. Only God can save from the torment that oppresses us, from the false God of selfishness and a controlling spirit. God seeks our loyalty.
1: Yes, he does.
0: Only God in Jesus can save us from our greed, lust, our anger, unforgiveness, bitterness, jealous, and many more. Jesus, let me say this, today Jesus Christ is the new Moses for us.
1: Amen.
0: There's many of us in bondage. We got brothers and sisters in Christ. They're in bondage today. There's many of us up don't want to say it. They're tied up in the porn. They're tied up in all kind of stuff. In the drug, alcohol, whatever it may be. And they're brothers and sisters of us. Because the devil has got them wrapped up. Because he had them for over a year into a bondage state. But praise God, we're breaking through. This is what we're doing. I don't know what you went through this year. I don't know what you went through. But the same God that was for this all this mess is the same God that took you through it. And the same God that day. Hallelujah. We telling the devil, turn him loose. Hallelujah. So we'll say today, Jesus Christ is the new Moses. He is calling out the prince of darkness, the darkness of this world. Like what it says in Ephesians 6:12. For we wrestle not against flesh and blood, but against principality, against power, against the rulers of darkness of this world, and against spiritual wickedness in high places. And say to him, let my people go, that they may serve me. I'm telling you, we got one that was on a cross, hallelujah, that he rose, hallelujah, and he paid the sin debt for us, hallelujah, by him coming up from out of that grave, hallelujah, is to let the devil know, you will let my people go, because Jesus Christ is Lord and Lord, and the King's a King. Get your hands off my children. Hallelujah.
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Jesus has just healed a man on the Sabbath. And now we continue reading from the Bible, John 5:15. The man went away and told the Jews that it was Jesus who had made him well. For this reason, the Jews were persecuting Jesus, because he was doing these things on the Sabbath. But he answered them, "My Father is working until now, and I myself am working." For this reason, therefore, the Jews were seeking all the more to kill him, because he not only was breaking the Sabbath, but also was calling God his own Father, making himself equal with God. Therefore Jesus answered and was saying to them, "Truly, truly, I say to you, the Son can do nothing of himself, unless it is something he sees the Father doing. For whatever the Father does, these things the Son also does in like manner. For the Father loves the Son, and shows him all things that he himself is doing, and the Father will show him greater works than these, so that you will marvel. For just as the Father raises the dead and gives them life, even so the Son also gives life to whom he wishes. For not even the Father judges anyone, but he has given all judgment to the Son, so that all will honor the Son even as they honor the Father. He who does not honor the Son does not honor the Father who sent him. Truly, truly, I say to you, he who hears my word and believes him who sent me has eternal life and does not come into judgment, but is passed out of death into life. Truly, truly, I say to you, an hour is coming and now is when the dead will hear the voice of the Son of God, and those who hear will live. For just as the Father has life in himself, even so he gave to the Son also to have life in himself, and he gave him authority to execute judgment, because he is the Son of Man. Do not marvel at this, for an hour is coming, in which all who are in the tombs will hear his voice, and will come forth. Those who did the good deeds to a resurrection of life, those who committed the evil deeds to a resurrection of judgment. I can do nothing on my own initiative. As I hear, I judge, and my judgment is just because I do not seek my own will, but the will of him who sent me. If I alone testify about myself, my testimony is not true. There is another who testifies of me, and I know that the testimony which he gives about me is true. You have sent to John, and he has testified to the truth. But the testimony which I receive is not from men. But I say these things so that you may be saved. He was the lamp that was burning and was shining, and you were willing to rejoice for a while in his light. But the testimony which I have is greater than the testimony of John. For the works which the Father has given me to accomplish, the very works that I do, testify about me that the Father has sent me. And the Father who sent me, he has testified of me. You have neither heard his voice at any time, nor seen his form. You do not have his word abiding in you, for you do not believe him whom he sent. You search the scriptures because you think that in them you have eternal life. It is these that testify about me, and you are unwilling to come to me so that you may have life. This is the Word. Reading from the Bible without comment. I'm Nicholas Hope. Listen again next time for more from the Scriptures.

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1: 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But a good teacher wouldn't say that, unless it was true.
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11: And I'm Tony. 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
12: Hey, guys, you know how you were telling people to quit their jobs?
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12: 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I quit my job.
10: Hey. All right, good for you. Yes.
12: So, I was just wondering, what do I do now?
11: You'll live your life.
12: Yeah, live my life.
10: You'll go for it.
12: Go for it.
10: Yes, go for it.
12: I'm going to go for it.
11: 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Bye-bye.
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7: Welcome to Fig Tree Ministry Broadcast. My name is Elder Willie Carter. Thank you for joining me as we endeavor to strengthen the body of Christ through His Word. 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
8: Today's lesson is Repairing Broken Walls, taken from Nehemiah chapters 1 and 2. Our focus scriptures will be chapters 1, verses 2 through 4, and chapter 2, verses 11 through 12. This is a story about Nehemiah, who was a Jew, a captive Jew in Babylon, and his job was to be the cupbearer for the king Artaxerxes. And as cupbearer, he would be the one to taste the drinks before the king would drink them to see if someone would be trying to poison the king. So his position was very important. And also being the cupbearer would give him the opportunity to really be in the presence of the king often. At this time, he has received a report about the condition of the city of Jerusalem and also the condition of the people that were living there. Nehemiah, from his brother, found out that there were many breaches in the wall and also the gate, and the people were basically unprotected. So Nehemiah prayed, first of all, and you will see that to be a theme throughout this reading in Nehemiah. And he was a great man of prayer, and he had faith in God. So Nehemiah got favor after praying to God. God gave him favor with the king, and he traveled back to Jerusalem so that he could repair the wall. Once he had arrived and he started the work on the wall, he was met by opposition from the enemies of Jerusalem, which continued with that opposition until the walls were repaired. But throughout this time, Nehemiah refused to allow the enemy to intimidate him or to deter him. Rather, he was constant in prayer. Prayer that resulted in the enemy being confounded and made ashamed of, and also Nehemiah completing the wall in record time in about 52 days, within 52 days. I'm going to read Nehemiah, our focus scripture, Nehemiah chapter 2, verses 11 through 20. And this is when he went out to inspect the walls at Jerusalem. Starting with verse 11, I went to Jerusalem, and after staying there 3 days, I set out during the night with a few others. I had not told anyone what my God had put in my heart to do for Jerusalem. There were no mounts with me except the one I was riding on. By night, I went through the valley gate toward the jackal, well, and the dung gate, examining the walls of Jerusalem, which had been broken down, and its gates, which had been destroyed by fire. Then I moved on toward the fountain gate and the king's pool, but there was not enough room for my mount to go through. So I went up the valley by night, examining the wall. Finally, I turned back and re-entered through the valley gate. The officials did not know where I had gone or what I was doing, because as yet I had said nothing to the Jews or the priests or nobles or officials of any other who would be doing the work. 17. Then I said to them, "You see the trouble we are in? Jerusalem lies in ruins, and its gates have been burned with fire. Come, let us rebuild the wall of Jerusalem, and we will no longer be in disgrace." I also told them about the gracious hand of my God on me, and what the king had said to me. They replied, "Let us start rebuilding." So they began this good work. But when Sanballat the Horonite, Tobiah the Amorite official, and Geshem the Arab heard about it, they mocked and ridiculed us. "What is this you are doing?" they asked. "Are you rebelling against the king?" So I answered them by saying, "The God of heaven will give us success. We, his servant, will start rebuilding. But as for you, you have no share in Jerusalem or any claim or historic right to it." So from this reading, we see a plan for rebuilding the wall. And we're going to look at how his plan for rebuilding the wall in Jerusalem will help us in the rebuilding of our walls. And there are 5 things that we're going to look at. Number 1, he recognized there were breaches in the wall. And so must we. We must recognize that as the temples of God, there are areas in our lives that we have not totally submitted to him. There are things that we are saying and doing that is not godly, does not line up with the word of God, and begin to repair those areas. Nehemiah went out and took an inventory. So must we. We must take a look at our lives. Listen to what we are saying. Watch what we are seeing. Watch where we're going, what we're doing, how we're dressing, what we're eating. Take a complete inventory and to be truthful with ourselves about it. Am I being self-righteous? Am I deceiving myself of some things? Or am I allowing some outside force to bring in things into my life that I know is ungodly? And once that is done, we need to come up with a plan to repair the wall. Number three, we need to use the Word as our support and the help of others. The Word of God is what we need to repair the walls with. Number four, we must be resolved and stand steadfast until we have completed the repairing of the wall. We must stay committed, and we can only do that with a made up mind. And five, when the walls are repaired, then we need to help our brothers repair their broken walls. So, number one, how can you tell if there are breaches in your wall? Through the mirror of the Word of God. His Word is our mirror to let us know where we are not living up to His standard. The mirror of the Word will let you know when you are saying unrighteous things, when you are doing unrighteous deeds, when you are going places that you should not be going, when you have made covenant with the unrighteous, and when you are acting like the unrighteous. The Word of God deals with every area of our lives. What type of relationship are we having? Are we building with other people? And if your relationship with your family and with anybody, does it line up with the Word of God? You know, walls are built to keep things in and also to keep things out. It will serve both purposes. The wall will set boundaries and limitations. They are there as a means of protection and as a means of identification of who you are. Who we are can be seen in what we say, what we do, where we go, how we dress, and who we have covenant relationship with. An unwalled city is dangerous. That is the spirit of the parasite. You know, the parasites were a group of people that God had told the Jewish people to destroy utterly. And anything and anybody can come in and out of an unwalled city. Anything and anybody can take up residence without any resistance or much resistance. Remember, it's to take it up. It's going to take the place of what is righteous and replace it with that which is unrighteous. That spirit will suppress righteous living. It is open to all evil and wickedness because it is a wandering spirit. And as it wanders from place to place, it gets stronger and stronger, and it brings in even more spirits with it. It tries to conquer all the grounds that it can. It's not there to share. Proverbs chapter 25 verse 28 tells us that he that has no rule over his own spirit is like a city that is broken down without walls. So that lets you know that with no walls will cause your enemy to come in and capture you, take you captive, and you become in bondage, free but bound by the things of this world and also by the enemy. When there are broken walls, that also lets you know that you have no limits, no rules. If it feel good, let's do it. Oh, no one's seeing me. I'm not at church. You know, all these people are heathen. They are people who are unsaved. I can do whatever I want to. There are no laws, no guidelines. Those are examples to let you know that, hey, there are breaches in my wall. when the walls are breached and in disrepair, it will cause distress and reproach. That's what Nehemiah said was the two result of the broken wall of Jerusalem. Distress comes from emotion, an attack against your emotion. It brings misery and sorrow, a feeling of harm, because those people were living in that land in the midst of their enemies, the Jewish people in their own land, but they had enemies all around them. And because they had no protection within the city, they were feeling threatened. Okay. Then as you read Nehemiah, you will find that evil had come within and taken place within the leadership of Jerusalem. That is similar to the inner man. Our inner man, our spiritual man, is under attack. And he would come in and try to take residence. Next, it causes reproach, which is disgrace, shame, humiliation. Okay, because there is a loss of honor where there used to be joy and respect. And honor comes with great respect and great praise because of them recognizing that person to be a person who deserves it, a person of respect, a person who can be trusted, a person of integrity. But the enemy's goal is to bring a reproach upon the body, as it has in these last days. The word of the church used to be respected, no longer. So there is nothing effective that is happening in church.
7: 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May the Lord continue to bless you.
8: So there is nothing effective that is happening in church. You came from
3: heaven to earth. Welcome, and thank you for tuning in today to the Heaven to Earth Ministry Broadcast. This is Brother Richie Enloe proclaiming the greatest message known to man, the gospel of Jesus Christ. The gospel is the greatest piece of news that has ever come to man on planet Earth. And furthermore, the greatest thing that could ever happen in your life is for you to believe on the Lord Jesus Christ and be saved. In the Bible, Israel is the fig tree. The symbolism is that Israel is the fig tree throughout the scriptures. In Matthew 21 and in Mark chapter 11, there is a confrontation that takes place between the Son of God, Jesus Christ, and a fig tree. Upon his final entry into Jerusalem, Jesus, with his disciples, Jesus sees a fig tree afar off, and he wants the fruit of this fig tree. And when he gets closer to the fig tree, he discovers that there are no figs or no fruit, but there are just leaves only. And Jesus curses this particular fig tree. And the symbolism here is that when Jesus came to this earth the first time, he found Israel, he found the fig tree to be barren and without fruit. They are planning to kill him. He is just a few hours from his death. They're going to turn him over to the Roman authority to have him crucified. So the fig tree matches the spiritual condition of the Jews, the nation of Israel. Let me tell you that God created the fig tree in the natural and also in the spiritual. And we're talking about the spiritual. But God created the fig tree to produce figs. But this particular fig tree had only produced leaves. It had a profession, but it did not have any fruit. And that describes many people today. We have a profession. We have an outside resemblance of fruit. Jesus said to them, he said, you draw near to me with your lips, but your heart is far from me. But God created the fig tree to
9: to produce figs, but this fig tree had only produced leaves. And fig leaves speaks of fig aprons. And fig aprons take us back to the garden with Adam and Eve, which was the work of their own hands, to cover their nakedness after they sinned. Fig aprons, fig leaves, represent self-righteousness, or man's own efforts, or man's own covering, or man's own work. Their instinct, upon the discovery of their nakedness and the vulnerability and the shame of it and the weakness of it in their fallen condition, was to cover themselves. And they chose the fig leaves. That was their method. But God had another method. He took animal skins, which speaks to us of the first sacrifice in the Bible, and the first bloodshed, and the first substitutionary death for man. And this, these animal skins, are actually the first biblical portrait of Jesus Christ on the cross. John 1 and 29, "Behold the Lamb of God." That is Jesus. "Behold the Lamb of God, which takes away the sin of the world." I'm telling you today, it takes someone else besides you. You, man, got himself into the mess. But God says, "I'm going to get you out of the mess." You cannot get your own self out of this mess. It takes someone else. It takes Jesus Christ. It takes the work of God. "I'm going to get you out of the mess," is what he's saying to us today. So this barren fig tree has been cursed. So I'm telling you today, don't go there. Don't go to self-righteousness. It's been cursed. Don't go to the work of your own hands. Jesus cursed that when he cursed that fig tree. Don't try to make yourself your own covering, or your own remedy for your sinful and fallen condition. Jesus cursed all of that when he cursed this fig tree in Matthew 21. I'm telling you today, you need to go to God's tree. And God's tree is the cross of Calvary. This is the tree of life that we see in the garden. It's the tree of life which we see in the last chapter of the Bible in Revelation 22. It's the tree which produces good leaves. The leaves are for the healing of the nation. I'm speaking today, really, this is Salvation 101. And the entire course, God's course, God's lesson to us on salvation, Salvation 101, is come to the cross. Come to his tree. Come to Jesus. Kneel at the altar and receive what he has done for you, and turn away from the work of your own hands. Your self-righteousness has been cursed. Come to God's tree, the old rugged cross. Now, in Matthew 24 in verse 32, this is a prophetic scripture speaking of the end times and the end of this age. The disciples come to Jesus and asking him for signs of the end. And the Mount Olivet Discourse, as it is called in Matthew 24, because he was upon the Mount of Olives. But I want to draw your attention to one verse in this discourse. It's verse 32, where Jesus once again addresses the fig tree. He says, "Now learn a parable of the fig tree." Remember, the fig tree is the nation of Israel. Jesus says, "Now learn a parable of the fig tree." What we're going to see in this verse is we're going to see that this fig tree is going to make a comeback. The fig tree is going to make a return. The nation of Israel, they're making a comeback. They're making a return. We see it in our modern day. Matthew 24, this discourse on prophecy by Jesus himself on the end times has been called the spine of prophecy. The spine of prophecy, because it is the center line of prophetic scripture. It connects and it branches all other prophetic text in the Bible. It's the spine. It connects Revelation and Daniel. It connects Ezekiel and 2 Thessalonians. It connects the prophecy in the Psalms with the book of Joel and the book of Zechariah and with all other prophetic truth and the prophetic timeline here in Matthew 24. He says that learn a parable of the fig tree when his branch is yet tender and puts forth leaves. Ye shall know that summer is nigh. Israel is going to make a return. Now let's learn this parable. He said, when his branch is yet tender and puts forth leaves, you know that summer is nigh. Summer is the end of the life cycle of the tree. Summer in the Bible represents the end of this age, the end times. It's the harvest. Summer is harvest. Notice he says, when his branch, the fig tree's branch, when it's yet tender and puts forth leaves. There it is again. Leaves, fig leaves. Jesus only found leaves on that cursed fig tree. No fruit. Jesus here in this verse does not mention fruit, because fruit is the last of the cycle of the tree. The fruit is the end purpose of any tree. I'm telling you, he says that the fig tree is going to bloom again. It's going to put forth its branch. And it's going to put forth leaves. It's going to make a comeback. And we look at Israel, the nation today, and once again they are in the land that God gave to Abraham. After 2,000 years, in 1948, on May the 14th of that year, a nation was born in a day. Jesus prophesied of this. But notice, they are not yet producing fruit, but they are planted again in the land. And today, Israel is preparing for their Messiah. They are looking for Him. Now let's go to Romans 10. Romans 10 and 1, this is Paul's burden. He said, brethren, that my heart's desire and prayer to God for Israel is that they might be saved. Paul's burden, his heart's desire, is that they might be saved. Paul has a burden for the fig tree. He wants them to produce. He wants them to repent and be saved by Jesus Christ. So we have the fig tree replanted in the land. It's the fulfillment of the Bible. It's the fulfillment of prophecy. But there's no fruit there yet. So what's next? That we have the branch. We have the replanting. We have even the leaves. What's missing? It's the fruit. It's the figs. He says, learn a parable. When it puts forth its branch and when it produces leaves. Does God want the leaves? No. Does He want the branch? No. He has a taste for the figs. He wants the fruit. Learn this parable. What does God want? What does He desire? He wants fruit. Fruits, meat for repentance, is what He and John the Baptist preached from the outset of their ministry. So I'm telling you today, at the end, in the end, Israel is going to bring forth fruit. They're going to repent. And the blindness and the scales are going to be removed. And they're going to recognize Jesus as their Messiah. And they're going to repent. They're going to weep as one weeps for his firstborn. This is the fruit for Israel to be saved. And that's what Paul was praying for. But how is it going to happen? How are we going to get from the branch to the leaves to the fruit? Well, brethren, it's the same way you and I were saved. Or anyone else. It's the same way. I want to read to you Ezekiel 37 and verse 9. This is Ezekiel's vision of the valley of the dry bones, which is also a portrait of Israel. He says, or God speaks to the prophet Ezekiel. He said, then said he unto me, prophesy unto the wind. The wind in the Bible is the Spirit of God. Wind and breath is synonymous with the Holy Spirit, the Holy Ghost. He said, prophesy, son of man, unto the wind, and say to the wind, thus saith the Lord God, come from the four winds, O breath, and breathe upon these slain, that they may live. These slain was the whole house of Israel. dry bones in the valley as Ezekiel saw it. But he said, prophesy unto the wind, say unto the Holy Ghost, Holy Ghost, blow. Holy Ghost, breathe on these dry bones. I'm telling you, the Spirit of God is gonna breathe on this fig tree, Israel. And they're going to repent. So let's go back to Romans. Romans 10, just a few verses down from what I've already read to you, verse 9. How is Israel going to once and for all produce fruit for God? Here it is. That if thou shalt confess with thy mouth the Lord Jesus, and shalt believe in thine heart that God hath raised him from the dead, thou shalt be saved. It takes God, it takes the Holy Ghost to breathe on anybody for them to be able to be saved. It's no different for Israel. Keep watch on this, my brothers. Learn the parable of the fig tree. The fig tree has been replanted. The branch is there. The leaves are there. And the fruit is on the way. We're living in the end times. Turn to Jesus today.
10: Unfortunately, our time is up for today, but we hope that this word has been a real blessing to you. Unfortunately, our time is up for today, but we hope that this word has been a real blessing to you. If you want to be saved today, if you feel right now an inner tugging at your heart, that is the Holy Spirit. The Holy Spirit is drawing you. He is knocking on your heart's door. I'm about to lead you in prayer, and I just want you to call out to God and make these words sincerely your very own. Heavenly Father, in Jesus' name, I ask you to come into my heart and to forgive me of my sins. Wash me with your blood, the blood that Jesus shed at the cross of Calvary. Heavenly Father, I know I'm not good enough, and I cannot save myself, but I know that Jesus died for me, and he hung in my place, and he is my sacrifice. Holy Spirit, I invite you into my heart and life.
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Wisdom to be humble is the title of today's lesson from the Proverbs. It's taken from Proverbs 15 and verse 33. Respect for the Lord will teach you wisdom. If you want to be honored, you must be humble. Out of Philippians chapter 2 and verse 3, we read, "Do nothing out of rivalry or conceit, but in humility consider others as more important than yourselves." God's word clearly instructs us to be humble, and that's good because as fallible human beings, we have so very much to be humble about. Yet some of us continue to puff ourselves up along the way, seeming to say, "Look at me." To do so is wrong. As Christians, we have been refashioned and saved by Jesus Christ. And that salvation came not because of our own good works, but because of God's grace. How then can we be prideful? The answer, of course, is that if we are honest with ourselves and with our God, we simply can't be boastful. We must instead be eternally grateful and exceedingly humble. The good things in our lives, including our loved ones, come from God. He deserves the credit, and we deserve the glorious experience of giving it to Him. Remember today's lesson, the wisdom to be humble. Proverbs 15 and verse 33. Respect for the Lord will teach you wisdom. If you want to be honored, you must be humble.

Now more from the Bible, James chapter 5, verse 1. Come now, you rich, weep and howl for your miseries which are coming upon you. Your riches have rotted, and your garments have become moth-eaten. Your gold and your silver have rusted, and their rust will be a witness against you and will consume your flesh like fire. It is in the last days that you have stored up your treasure. Behold, the pay of the laborers who mowed your fields, and which has been withheld by you, cries out against you, and the outcry of those who did the harvesting has reached the ears of the Lord of Sabaoth. You have lived luxuriously on the earth, and led a life of wanton pleasure. You have fattened your hearts in a day of slaughter. You have condemned and put to death the righteous man. He does not resist you. Therefore be patient, brethren, until the coming of the Lord. The farmer waits for the precious produce of the soil, being patient about it, until it gets the early and late rains. You too be patient, strengthen your hearts, for the coming of the Lord is near.

James 5:13. Is anyone among you suffering? Then he must pray. Is anyone cheerful? He is to sing praises. Is anyone among you sick? Then he must call for the elders of the church, and they are to pray over him, anointing him with oil in the name of the Lord. And the prayer offered in faith will restore the one who is sick, and the Lord will raise him up. And if he has committed sins, they will be forgiven him. Therefore, confess your sins to one another and pray for one another so that you may be healed. The effective prayer of a righteous man can accomplish much. Elijah was a man with a nature like ours, and he prayed earnestly that it would not rain, and it did not rain on the earth for 3 years and 6 months. Then he prayed again, and the sky poured rain, and the earth produced its fruit. My brethren, if any among you strays from the truth and one turns him back, let him know that he who turns a sinner from the error of his way will save his soul from death and will cover a multitude of sins. For more info about this ministry, our website is the-word.info. 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
6: Hello, this is Trixie and Milton Sanders of the Meeting Place of Barnwell Ministries. We are a ministry that seeks to reveal God's truth to a dark world and also to encourage the saints of God that this is not our home. We are only passing through. We are a church.

0: walls, one that seeks to please Almighty God in all that we do. Our focus is on those that are broken and don't know what to do or where to turn. We can be reached on Facebook at The Meeting Place of Barnwell. Now, let's go and see what will Almighty God speak in your life today.
1: Hide me from the rain. Has He ever covered you? Come on, my God is awesome.
2: Thank you for the opportunity to minister to you something that Almighty God has laid on my heart. It's not an easy message, nor is it or will it be popular. If I fail to preach the whole counsel of the Word of God, I have failed He that has called me and equipped me as a minister of the gospel of Jesus Christ. I decree and declare before this people and all that may later hear this message by whatever means, I choose to be found faithful unto Almighty God versus a pleaser of man or even still yet an ear tickler. I refuse. Many gravitate to what makes us feel good, but there are still yet a remnant, thanks be to God, that will provide you with clear direction from the scriptures and then simply say, now you choose. I am just the watchman that Almighty God has placed on a wall, the wall of your heart, the feeder of your spirit man to warn, to sound the trumpet of dangers, of things and traditions that many continue to participate in, that Almighty God clearly states we are to have no part. Today is going to be different, in that there will be more scripture and less of Milton, which is always a good thing. I start by saying that we love and care for each of you. I would highly recommend, get out your notepads, get your pens, pencils, whatever the case may be, so that you can go back at a later time and study these scriptures for yourself. The title of this message would simply be, What's the Harm? What is the harm? You have to bear with me. I'm dealing with some sinuses issues. But this week, I ask our baby daughter, what do you think about Halloween? Is it okay to participate in? And I was astounded in what she said. And I quote, I don't see anything wrong with it. It's a time that we could dress up. We could have a little fun. Perhaps scare a few kids and get all sorts of candy. And I thought back in my childhood how I probably would have said the very same thing. But now as a father, but more so as a minister, you know it, I went straight to the scripture, straight to the word for what not for what I think or feel or even have heard, no longer matters to me if it does not line up with the word of the living God. But I want to start by simply saying, as found in Romans, the 3rd chapter, 23rd verse, for all have sinned and come short of the glory of God. We had participated in things that at some point in time that simply didn't feel right, but we often continued. Perhaps because others were doing it or our parents did it, so therefore we do it again. What's the harm? Let's see what the scripture says in What's the Harm. First scripture is found out of Hosea 4 and 6. Hosea 4 and 6, and my people are destroyed for a lack of knowledge. Because thou hast rejected knowledge, I also reject thee, that thou shalt be no priest to me. Seeing thou hast forgotten the law of thy God, I also will forget thy children. A very, very strong statement, but a statement that is needed to be placarded on the walls of our churches today. Our people are destroyed for a lack of knowledge because they have rejected knowledge. Knowledge has been rejected. The word has been rejected. We pick and choose different parts of the Bible. Therefore, we reject. As James says in chapter 4, verses 17, therefore to him that knoweth to do good and do it not, to him it is sin. To know good and do it not is counted as sin. Guys, we live in a time and in a season and situations in our churches and things that are going on in and around us that we must take heed, we must stand on God's holy word. Otherwise, we will fall for anything. In Mark 7:6, there is a people that honored me with their lips, but their hearts is far from me. 7 reads, how about in vain do they worship me, teaching the doctrine and commandments of men? For laying aside the commandments of God, ye hold the traditions of men, as washing pots and cups, as many other such like things you do. What have we allowed to creep into our lives that we just do now out of routine? We do because everybody else is doing. We put up the decorations and we do all these things because we have been ingrained from our forefathers and our parents and our grandparents that they did it. Therefore, we will continue on through traditions. Guys, when do we go to the Word and pull from the Word and see what Christ says that we are to do and the things that we are not to do? This is where that after the conversation with my daughter that I turned to the Scripture and begin reading her some things, as I will do you. In 1 Peter 1:15, but as he which hath called you is holy, so be ye holy in all manner of conversation, because it is written, be ye holy, for I am holy. Leviticus 20:22. Ye shall therefore keep all my statutes and all my judgments and do them, that the land whether I bring you to dwell therein, turn you not out, and ye shall walk in the manners of the nations which I cast out before you. For they committed all these things, and therefore I abhor them. But I say unto you, ye shall inherit their land, and I will give it unto you to possess it, a land that floweth with milk and honey. I am the Lord your God, which have separated you from the other people. Ye shall therefore put differences between clean beast and unclean, between unclean fowl and clean. Ye shall not make your sons abominable by beast or by fowl or by any other manner of the living thing that creepeth on the ground, which I separated from you as unclean. And ye shall be holy unto me, for I the Lord am holy, and have severed you from other people. You have been cut from others, that you shall or should be mine. A man also, or woman, that hath a former spirit, or that is a wizard, shall surely be put to death. They shall stone them with stones. Their blood shall be upon them. Deuteronomy 18:9. When thou art come into the land which the Lord thy God giveth thee, thou shalt not learn to do after the abominations of those nations. There shall be none found among you, any one that maketh his sons or daughters to pass through the fire, or that use divination, or any observer of times, or any enchanter, or witch, or a charmer, or a consulter with familiar spirits, for the wizard, nor necromancer, for all that do these things am an abomination unto the Lord. Because of these abominations, the Lord thy God doeth drive them out from before thee. Thou shalt be perfect with the Lord thy God. As found in Ephesians 5:11, we are to have no fellowship with unfruitful works of darkness, but rather reprove them. Or as I often say, we must, as saints of God, expose them. We must bring them to the forefront. As I asked my daughter, and now I ask you, should we, as born-again children of Almighty God, children of the light, children that should know to abstain from all forms of darkness, is it okay for us to participate in not only Halloween, but all the things of darkness? Many try to take things and spend them for good. I've been there. We've done those things. But then I went to the Scriptures and God changed my traditional way of thinking. Here is the real question to ask. If I were an onlooker, how could I separate you and the things that you either are and or will participate in from the world. Think about what I just asked. How can I separate you in the crowd from everyone else? How are you separated? We are to be on a hill for all to see. It is expected for the world to do and say things of this world. However, per the scriptures we touched on today, there is also an expectation of those that are committed to the case of Christ. What signals are we sending when we take part in these things? Can Almighty God take part in the things of darkness per the scripture? Surely not. Again, what does the scripture say? And how will he, Jesus Christ, how will he feel in the things that we do, in the places that we go, in the things that we say, and the things that we participate in? How will he feel? Can he leave the very abodes of heaven and come and dwell in you and be comfortable? Final scripture found in 2 Corinthians, the 6th chapter, the 16th verse. And what agreement hath the temple of God with idols? For ye are the temple of the living God. As God hath said, I will dwell in them and walk in them and will be their God, and they shall be my people. Wherefore, come out from among them and be you separated, saith the Lord, and touch not the unclean thing. And I will receive you and will be a father unto you, and ye shall be my sons and daughters, saith the Lord. What a scripture. Again, what's the harm? Now you choose this day in whom you will serve, and the things that you will do, and the things that you will allow to go on in and around your life. Just be prepared to give an answer. Again, what's the harm?
3: Again, this is Milton Sanders. In closing, there is but one way that leads to heaven according to John 14 and 6. Almighty God loves you regardless of where you've been or what you have done. All he has ever wanted is simply for you to repent and turn from your sins, confess him as Lord and Savior of your life, and believe in your heart that God raised him from the dead. According to Romans 10 and 9, you, sir, ma'am, boy, or girl, shall be saved. Again, this is Milton Sanders of the Meeting Place of Barnwell. We can be reached via Facebook at the Meeting Place of Barnwell. Thank you for tuning in today. God bless.

0: Hey, Henry Schaefer again here for another episode of Word of God Speak. And I have with me here in the studio, Sabrina Early. Sabrina, it's good to have you in the studio here with us. And tell everybody, what is your favorite scripture? And go ahead and read that for us.
1: My favorite scripture is Ephesians 3:20. Now unto him that is able to do exceeding abundantly above all that we ask or think, or according to the power that worketh in us.
0: Now tell, share with the listening audience here, why is that your favorite scripture? And then I want you to give me an example where this really played out in your life, that scripture there for me.
1: The reason why this is one of my favorite scriptures is because what I do know is God does things exceedingly and abundantly above what I ask him or even think. And this is so important because you got to believe what the Word of God says. And in this scripture, God has done something exceedingly and abundantly for me. And one example of that would be, so many, but the one that really, really stands out with me being having breast cancer. And his word says that by his stripes, Jesus' stripes, I'm already healed. So I had to take that along with this scripture and so many others to know God will do exactly what he says and above what he says as well. So I had to take that along with other scripture and know no matter what that I was already healed, and also know that within the power that he has given unto me, that he was going to do exceedingly and abundantly. When most people look at me and they see the physical eye, they would never know that I had even had this disease. However, because of God's word and the belief that in it for me made me to know that I was an overcomer. And that's what I am. I'm a breast cancer overcomer.
0: That's an amazing story there. So go ahead and share with a person who's listening out there that they may be battling this right now. Speak into their life about and give us some confidence from the word, what they need to stand on, and know that God's going to see them through that. Speak to that person or who's listening right now.
1: I have had the privilege of doing this before, and I know there's somebody's listening because I've had people come back and tell me that they heard me speak. So I want to speak to that lady right now who may be listening, that may be going through, and even a male, he may be going through as well. But I just want to take the time to encourage you, to let you know that there's hope. If you believe, you trust, and take God at his word, he will bring you through. And another scripture that comes to mind that will help you through would be always Psalm 23. And the one that really stands to me is Psalm 23:6. Surely goodness and mercy shall follow you all the days of your life, and you shall dwell in the house of the Lord forever. So for those of you that are going through right now, it may not even be a sickness. It may be something else. But if you're going through some type of sickness, just believe and trust God and know he will never leave nor forsake you, and truly, truly take him at his word.
0: Wow. Thank you so very much, Sabrina, for sharing that. And thank you so much for working with ladies and sharing those things with them and ministering to those people who are battling that type of situation in their life. Well, there you have it. Another episode of Word of God Speak. Thank you so much for tuning in.

0: 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See you there.
1: Hey, coming up next, it's Heartbeats with Bill George and Bill Turner, and some of our friends telling inspirational stories about inspirational songs. Stay tuned.
2: Hello, CSRA. This is Bill Turner, and this is Heartbeats. Today, I'm in the studio with a very special co-host this week, and her name is Dana Turner. Dana, good morning.
3: Good morning. Thank you for having me here. And today we have a very special guest. Her name is Robin Goud. She is the worship leader from Johnston Church of God. Good morning, Robin.
4: Good morning, y'all.
2: Robin, tell us what your heartbeat is.
4: Daystar. That is the song that just ministers to me without a doubt.
3: I love that song.
2: Excellent. All right, we're going to listen to it right now.

0: excellent song. Yeah, I do love that song.
1: Yeah, that's one of my favorite songs. And
2: thank you.
1: And you did real good with that.
0: Yeah, that was awesome.
1: And by the way, that is her singing. So, Robin, go ahead and tell us why that's your heartbeat and who helped you with it and all that good stuff.
2: The words in this song, it just speaks to me. It talks about the Lord and about Him being the lily of the valley. And in my life, my dedication to God, I want Him to lead me.
0: Yes.
1: Amen.
2: Anywhere He leads me, I want to be willing to go. I want to follow Him all the way. And I want to be that witness, whether it's on my job, whether it's in church, whether it's in Walmart.
0: That's right. That's
2: I want right. to be a witness. I want my life to shine. I've had people to walk up to me and say, you know, you just glow.
1: Excellent.
2: And said, I can just see in your eyes, there's just a brightness, a glow about you. And that's what it's about. You know, to be that witness, to be that shining light, day star.
1: Right.
2: Let Him shine through
0: let
2: me.
0: Jesus be seen.
2: Exactly.
0: That's right.
1: Yes. Well, on that note, not interrupting you. Well, yes, I am interrupting you. But on that note, the first time I met you, I liked you automatically.
2: Thank you.
1: When I first saw you, you walked in the door. I said, as a person, I can like right there. So,
2: well, thank you.
1: Yeah, you're achieving what you set out to do. So that's wonderful.
2: On the other verse, and this is the verse that it also is a blessing. It also has a message. It talks, you know, we're living in a world that is truly dying.
0: Yes.
1: Amen.
0: Yes.
2: And it's filled with so much sadness and so much deceit. And the second verse talks about, I see a world that's dying, wounded by the master of deceit. They're groping in the darkness, haunted by the years of past defeat. People don't realize, I don't have to live this way.
0: That's right. That's right.
2: You know, I can be set free. I can have joy and peace.
0: Yes.
2: You know?
0: Yes.
2: And we are to be that light
0: shining
2: out so that they can, you know, want what we got.
0: Right.
2: You know?
0: Right.
1: Amen. Exactly
0: so,
1: right.
0: That it makes me, when you talk about that, it makes me think of that song, and I can't remember the guy's name, but it's, and I know you've probably heard it, it's Let Them See You and Me.
2: Yes, yes.
0: To me, that is one of the most awesome songs.
2: Our pastor's wife, Sandra Hall, she sings that.
0: Yes.
2: Excellent song.
0: Yeah, it is, because it makes me think of that when you were reading those words,
2: sure.
0: You know, to be the one that people see, like when you see people in Walmart and they say something about you glowing or whatever,
2: right.
0: They see Jesus in you,
2: right.
0: And I think that is just awesome.
2: Right.
1: Amen.
0: An awesome testimony.
2: This CD, the song that just played, God allowed me and gave me the opportunity to be able to go and record this CD at a friend's studio in Salem, Virginia. And
1: the title of the CD is God is Good.
2: Yes, it
1: now,
2: is.
1: Now, if someone wanted to buy this CD.
2: Yes, sir.
1: What do they need to do?
2: They can call me at 803-622-2269.
1: One more time.
2: 803-622-2269.
1: Excellent. Okay, now go on with your story. You're in Virginia recording. So.
2: Anyway, I was given the opportunity to go and record this. And by the way, that song, the title song for that CD, God is Good, is one that God gave me that I actually wrote.
1: Oh,
0: awesome.
2: And putting my songs together for this CD, I said, I definitely have to do Daystar. There was a lady in our church when I used to go to church in Batesburg. When she was alive, every time she would come to church or every time she would see me, she would say, are you going to sing my song today?
0: Oh, how awesome.
2: She was like a grandmother to me.
1: Right.
2: Just a dear saint of God. And so,
1: I'm assuming you're talking about Gladys Falau.
2: Gladys Falau was her name. Yes, sir.
1: She's got a dedication inside the CD, though.
2: I do. And so I told her children, I said, if I ever get a chance to record, that will be one of my songs. And it will be dedicated to your mother.
0: That's awesome.
2: And so, because she's gone on to glory. And,
1: amen.
2: She's got her reward.
0: Yes.
2: She is seeing, for sure, her day star.
0: Yes, she is.
2: And so when in on the vocals for that one song, most of the songs there, that's me singing on all the parts.
1: All of them.
2: And I'm doing some of the instruments. I'm doing the piano, rhythm guitar, the bass guitar, and the guys that are on the studio, they did the drums. And she's got her reward.
0: Yes.
2: She is seeing for sure her day star.
0: Yes, she is.
2: And so when in on the vocals for that one song, most of the songs there, that's me singing on all the parts.
1: All of them.
2: And I'm doing some of the instruments. I'm doing the piano, rhythm guitar, The bass guitar and the guys that are on the studio, they did the drums and lead guitar on it.
1: Gotcha. So you recorded all of them and then they mixed them all together.
2: Sure.
0: Now, excellent. Didn't you say earlier that the guy playing that was young? He was like,
2: yes, the guy playing the drums and the lead guitar, at the time I recorded this last year, he was, I'm thinking he's maybe 14.
0: Wow, yeah.
2: Yeah, very young, 14, 15. He may be 15 or 16. He's getting close to being 16 now, but.
1: Still young.
0: Yeah, still young. Young. That was awesome. Yes. Such a great job.
2: Very, very talented young man.
1: That's definitely a blessing from God.
2: Absolutely.
0: To have those kind of talents, what I would give to be able to do that.
1: You got
0: that
1: right.
2: Amen.
1: You mentioned earlier you're a pastor's wife. Who's your pastor and what church do you attend?
2: My pastor is

0: Pastor Steve Hall.
1: Steve Hall.
0: Steve Hall.
2: That name sounds familiar.
0: He does. He is co-owner of 99.9 WUCC. Yes. And we love Pastor Steve Hall and his wife, Sister Sandra Hall.
1: They're both easy to love.
0: Easy. Yes. She and I did a little girls' night out, just the two of us, last night. Uh-oh. And had a wonderful time. We were safe.
2: Right. Yeah, that's right.
1: She's tough as nails, too.
0: She is. But she's also got a hilarious side. We just love her. We get together to practice with my praise team at church, and we just laugh and have a good time.
1: Y'all seem to have a lot of fun because I'm friends with a bunch of y'all on Facebook and the pictures you post.
2: A lot of good time.
0: Yeah, absolutely. Life is too short. God don't expect us as Christians to sit around with long faces. I'm a Christian. Bless me.
2: That's right.
0: Laugh.
2: Man. Have joy. Laugh. That's right.
0: The joy of the Lord is our strength.
2: That's right. Amen.
1: Because y'all seem to get together and do a lot of fellowship with one another. And,
0: sure.
1: It just warms my heart when I see pictures like that.
0: We're a wonderful, tight-knit church family.
2: Yes. Mm. You can tell that, too. You can tell that.
0: We love each other. We work well together. And it's just the best church I've ever been in my whole life.
2: You can tell that. We were talking about that during the revival when y'all were up doing some of the worship, leading worship at our church during the revival, and it was awesome. You can tell how well y'all work together.
0: Thank you.
1: And plus, y'all, I like it because when you see one, you see a whole bunch of them. And,
0: usually,
2: that's right.
1: When Johnston Church of God's in the house, there's going to be a bunch of them.
0: And we're going to usually sit right there in the same little section.
2: That's right, right there together. That's right. And, going back to you talking about your pastor's wife, Sandra, she's also sings and has a CD, right?
0: She actually has two.
2: Mm-hmm.
1: Right.
2: We would love to get her on here to do Heartbeats also.
1: Yeah, I want to do Heartbeats, but because we've already got one of her CDs.
2: Right.
1: I had to beg her for it. She made me beg for it, too. I couldn't believe it.
2: But it's awesome. We love it.
0: The song you mentioned a few minutes ago about Let Them See You and Me, it is on her new CD.
2: That's the one she gave us, right, Bill?
1: I'm almost positive.
0: She's got one before that has a song called Holy Spirit.
2: Mm-hmm.
1: We play that on the radio a lot.
0: Yes, that's good.
1: She got a good voice, just like you. Y'all both been very blessed.
2: Yeah, very anointed.
0: God is good.
2: Yes, he is.
1: Sure is. Is there anybody else you need to give a shout out to?
2: No one you can think of.
0: No one I can think of. I just love all of my church family at Johnston Church of God. And I have friends everywhere. So North Carolina, all over everywhere. I just love my family and my parents. May I speak about my parents?
1: Right.
0: My daddy is a retired Church of God minister.
1: Okay.
0: And they have retired. They're living on the campgrounds in Simpsonville, Malden. And they're doing well. And they raised us to love God.
2: Praise God.
0: Set a good example for us. And I just love my mama and my daddy. His name is Reverend Lewis Gabb. And my mama's name is Rosalie. And I just want to give a shout out to them.
2: That's right. Yes.
0: Tell them thank you for showing me Jesus.
2: That's right.
1: This is to her parents. Y'all did a good job.
2: Yes.
1: Unfortunately, our time is up already. So I told you it's painless and quick. I want to thank Dana Turner for being my co-host this week because Bill is at work because we're doing it during the day, during the week. So he had to miss out on it. And I hate it for him, but it's all good. And Robin, we appreciate you coming all the way.
0: I appreciate y'all having me. It's been a pleasure.
1: Yeah, I wish, times like this, I wish I had an hour show. But
2: it goes by way too quick. But thank you for having me here too, Bill.
1: I appreciate it. Appreciate both of y'all. God bless y'all. Thank y'all for listening, and God bless. This has been Heartbeats.
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0: stays right.
1: Well, hello, everyone. Welcome to Be Encouraged Today. I'm your host, Deidre Kirkland, delivering God's Word and His encouragement for this journey we call life. So, let's be encouraged today.

Hey, everyone. Thanks for joining me again. Today, I want to talk about, I want to ask you, what has the Lord been trying to tell you? Sometimes he tells us to do something, and stubborn by nature, we question it, or we make excuses as to why we can't do something for him. But rest assured that he's with us the whole entire time, the whole entire time that we're doing it. He's not going to leave us. Why would he leave us after he's asked us to do something for him? I'm talking about the times that we've ran from God. You know, that is a form of running, by the way. You know, not being obedient to him. Also, he gives us the materials and the means and the resources to be able to complete the assignment that he has given each one of us. So what is God trying to tell you today? What has he been trying to tell you? And what is he going to tell you in the future? Is he going to give you a specific job to do, whether it's go to the altar and pray for someone in the congregation, whether it's to wake up in the middle of early in the morning and or in the middle of the night and pray over a situation or pray over a person, an individual, pray for that person, whatever it is. And I know in my past experiences, when I personally have denied God in the sense of, well, I don't think that he was asking me to do that, so I don't want to do that. And, you know, each time I miss the blessing. Each time he gives me that warning. And if I don't heed that warning, it gets worse. It's the same for you. If you don't heed that warning that he's trying to tell you, then it gets worse. And I'm going to tell you about in the book of Exodus where it talks about the plagues on Egypt. Pharaoh refused to let the Israelites go. They were slaves to him. They were building for him. And he made it really rough on the Israelites. After Moses had approached him to say that he needed to free them, he made it to where the hay was no longer, the straw was never, no longer supplied to them, that they had to go out and get the straw. And he made it very hard on them. He made it to where they had to not only get the straw, you know, that was being provided for them to make the bricks, but now they have to go out and find the straw, and they have to make the same amount of bricks. So he just made it worse on them after Moses had asked to free them. All right. Now, because of that, God wanted them freed. We all know the story. They had plague after plague after plague. Well, the first plague was blood. That didn't bother him any. Pharaoh just went on about his business, went on back into his castle. They had frogs. Frogs everywhere. Frogs in the house, frogs in the kingdom, frogs everywhere. Then gnats. Same thing, gnats everywhere. Are you familiar with a gnat? A gnat will aggravate you. They are worse than a black fly. I guess some people call it house fly. They will fly everywhere. And you can't catch them. You can't swat them. You can't kill it. It's just an aggravation to have a gnat flying around. And think about it. They had tons of gnats. Okay? Then flies. They had flies. Same thing, an aggravation. Think about this for a minute. This is horrible. That alone was an aggravation. I mean, then livestock. The livestock died. Not the Israelites, just the Egyptians' livestock died. Can you imagine all of the livestock that you work every day, that you eat, that you could trade to get something else? I mean, that was their finances. It was into that livestock. And they died. Then boils. Can you imagine having head-to-toe boils? Well, they did. And you would think at some point by now it would be enough for Pharaoh. But each time when the plague got amplified and it got worse, he would have a soft heart and he would say for the Egyptians to go ahead and go. But then his heart would be hardened again. So he would change his mind.
then hail came. Now, I've never personally been hurt by hail. I've never been outside when it was hailing and have a hail ball hit me. But I guarantee you that it's not pleasant. And the only reason why I say this is because it can bust windshields. It can tear up, dent your cars. That's metal, okay? It can tear up your shingles on your roof. I've seen it mess up siding on the side of a house. I mean, it's not a really fun thing to go through. And they had hail falling on them. Then we had locusts. Now, a few years back, it's been more than a few years, we've had locusts come out. And I don't know if many of you remember that, but they were everywhere. And they're very quite intimidating little creatures because they're kind of large in size. Well, they were everywhere. I didn't like that. I personally did not like that. Now, these locusts ate up all their crops. They ate up everything. They didn't leave nothing behind. Now we have the Egyptians. They have went through all of this, all these prior plagues, and now the locusts have taken all their food, all their resources. Then God sends darkness. Now, can you imagine it being dark every day? Every day for several days? That would be horrible. There's nothing to do. You can't go outside. It's just dark. I have 4 children. I could not imagine being locked up in my house for that period of time with nothing but constant darkness. That would be horrible to have to experience. But they did. They experienced it. Personally, I would have been like, you know what, God, whatever you say, let it be so, I'm done. But not Pharaoh. Pharaoh did not want to budge, not one little bit. Each time he thought that it was okay, and he would try to let him go, and then God would go back and harden his heart to make him not do it. So the last plague was the plague of the firstborn. Livestock, Egyptians, even Pharaoh's firstborn son. This is the heir to the kingdom. He dies. Okay? None of the Israelites were affected by this. But everything firstborn died. That crushed Pharaoh. And Pharaoh let them go after that. It took the death of his son to let the Israelites go. It took the death of his son to be obedient to God. Now, many of us, we wait until the absolute extreme with God. And we don't have to. We do exactly what Pharaoh did. Every time a problem had arise, he would deal with the problem. He'd make promises. I'll do better. I'll do it this way. I'll do exactly what you want me to do. Then the problem would disappear. Because each time Moses prayed at Pharaoh's request for that to go away, and it did. So the problem is no longer in his face. So then he forgets about the problem. He forgets about the promise. Think about all those times, and I'm guilty of it too, that God has presented a problem or a circumstance in my life. I make promises, empty promises, to make it all go away. Once it all goes away, I get right back into my comfort zone and I forget about what God has commanded me to do, what God has asked of me. We all have done that. And if you're doing that right now, or if you do it in the future, think of Pharaoh. Think about this story in the Bible where each plague gets worse. It's not going to get any better. God's going to get your attention. And this is how personal testimony, how I know God will get your attention. I ran for years. I ran. Didn't want nothing to do with God. As a matter of fact, I hated God. The reason why, and I'm ashamed of it today, but I literally hated God. And I hated him with all my being. And the reason why is because my dad died. My dad was my best friend. He didn't die of a sickness. He died in a car accident. But not only that he died in the car accident, that it was a result of a car accident. I had to watch my
my dad, my best friend in the whole wide world, my support system, my encouragement, my everything. I had to watch him for 5 weeks suffer in a bed. And God took him after I had prayed for him not to. So I hated God for that. I was confused. I didn't understand, why would you do that? If you say that you know me better than I know myself, you knew what that man meant to me, and you take him from me. Now, you would think that I was a little girl when this happened, but I was only 23, and I reacted like that. God kept on trying to get me to come home, trying to get my attention. He used every little thing, and looking back, it was petty stuff. And I would run from him. I didn't want nothing to do with him. Well, one morning I woke up, my hip was hurting. So I went to the doctor. The doctor couldn't figure out what was wrong with me. Soon after, I was treated for stuff that didn't even make sense, but they were just trying to figure out what was wrong with me. Soon after, I had an MRI. Before I had that appointment, the doctor told me to tell me my results. The doctor called me and told me that he had already scheduled an appointment with an orthopedic surgeon, that the case was no longer in his hands. So I don't know the extent of damage to what was showing up on that MRI, but it scared me. I remember sitting in that office and that orthopedic surgeon telling me that I had avascular necrosis and that I required 2 total hip replacements. I am 26 years old. I have a 2-year-old child at home that depends on me every day. Do you know how I felt? I wasn't dying, of course, but it was like all my life just sucked out of me, and I knew God did it. God stopped me dead in my tracks because I had no other choice but to ask him what was going on. I had no other choice but to lay in that bed and pray to him and beg him for forgiveness. And do you know what? God did forgive me. I am so amazed and so thankful and so shocked all at the same time, even to this day. God never once turned his back on me. All those times I screamed that I hated him, and God told me in response that he loved me. That is powerful. That is powerful. Let me tell you. That's how he loves all of us. He loves all of us. Don't let the next plague hit your life. It's going to be worse than what it's been. All those times that your car has been breaking down. All those times that you've been hitting troubles. God's trying to get your attention. Talk to him today. Follow him today. Do what he's telling you to do today. Thank you, Jesus. And until next time, God bless. Yeah.

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Also, follow me on Facebook at Be Encouraged Today with Deidre. 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And until next time, God bless.

0: 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Schaefer
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0: We welcome you to Light of the World Ministry, light in the dark world with the power of God's true word and God's true light, Jesus Christ, the true light, with an open heart and an open mind. Let's move right on in to today's message and hear what God has for us today.
2: To talk about proclaiming liberty. Amen. I don't know if you remember the time that you went to the altar and you dedicated your life to the Lord. I don't know if you remember that or not. But see, I remember when I went. I cannot remember the day. I cannot remember the time. It was on a Sunday night. And like I said, I can't remember the month, the date, but it was on a Sunday night. It was in 1997. I do remember that. But the thing of it is, I may not remember the date. I may not remember the time. But I do remember the event. You may not remember the date. You may not remember the time. But there's an event that takes place. I remember the event. And if you can't remember the date, the time, or whatever, do you remember the event? I've been in a place somewhere, somebody told me, says, oh, I remember it. I remember my new life, my new birth. It was on a such and such a day, at a such and such a time. And well, that's good. But then you remember the event. That's the thing of it right there, the event. You can sit there and say, oh, I'm saved, I'm saved. Don't you see? No, I don't see. But Jesus sees is what it is. So Jesus wants to make sure that we're free. He wants to make sure that we're free. He's done everything that He possibly can to set us free from everything. Amen? So tonight, we know the 4th of July is right here on us. And I don't know what people will be doing. So we think of the 4th of July. We think of a barbecue, fireworks, spending time with friends and families. But also it's a time to celebrate all the freedom we are given in the United States. So, with Independence Day almost upon us, as we celebrate freedom on the 4th of July, in America, we should remember that freedom does not come from the government, but from the Creator. Amen. Yeah. We can always remember the government is here and they're sitting there saying, oh, the government gave you this, they gave you this, they give you the freedom and all. No, the government never gave us freedom. Who gave us the freedom is the men and women that died in these foreign countries, died on the beach shores and all, that gave their life for each and every one of us that we can sit in this place tonight and preach about Jesus Christ. Those are the ones who sacrificed all that we'll be in here tonight. Amen. Amen. See, we had a Creator that done the same thing. Amen. Just like what it says in 2 Corinthians 3:17. Now the Lord is the Spirit, and where the Spirit of the Lord is, there is freedom. Amen. See, the United States is known for the Spirit. Amen. The Spirit of freedom, the Spirit of truth. That's what we're known for. So remember what He says. Where He says, where the Spirit is of the Lord, there is freedom. Amen. Amen. We proclaim liberty through the land on July the 4th. On the 4th, we will celebrate our nation's 245th birthday. 245 years ago, the United States was born into a nation based on ideals of liberty, responsibility, and godliness. Amen. And the freedom to become what God intended for us to be. Amen. He intended for us to be something. Amen. And that's what He intended. That's the reason why people hit these shores and all. Because there's a lot of them that believed in Jesus Christ. They believed in what God done. Amen. He created a nation that we can come and that we can worship Jesus Christ in truth. Amen. Like what it says in Psalm 33:12 right there. Blessed is the nation whose God is Lord, and the people whom hath choose for His own inheritance. Now, I don't know if you got that or not. I'm going to say it again. Blessed is the nation whose God is Lord, and the people whom hath choose for His own inheritance. Amen. He choose a nation of His own inheritance. We know Israel sitting over there, and they are the chosen one. They are are his people. He says it in the Word of God right there. He don't hide it. He shows partiality. Yes, he does. He loves everyone. But he says, these are my people. And that's all that matters. All you have to say tonight is, we're grafted in. We're grafted into the vine. You know why? Because we're proclaiming Jesus Christ. And where that nation has inheritance, we got inheritance too. Amen. Because we have proclaimed Jesus Christ being Lord and Lord. He said, these are my people, but I open my arms up to all the people who shall believe upon him. And that's what he does. He wraps his arms around them. Tonight you may not be saved, but I'll tell you tonight, all you have to do is dedicate your life to the Lord, and you'll spiritually feel the arms wrap around you. You'll spiritually feel love. You'll spiritually feel warmth in what you do. Amen. When it says, whose God is Lord? Not a king that we call Lord that lives in another country. We proclaim liberty. It was published in the British newspaper beginning in mid-August of 1776. By signing the document, these 56 men risked high treason against the King of England. And them signing this document, they signed their death warrant, because that was the penalty. They signed their death warrant when they signed that piece of paper saying, for liberty, we're separated.

0: We don't need that, Lord. We don't need for you to tell us when we can worship by God. So these 56 men, they sat there and they signed a document to sit there and say that we're going to be a nation of freedom. We're going to be a nation of freedom that we can what? We can have responsibility. We can have ideals. And we can have liberty. And we can proclaim Jesus Christ. See, and the faith that we can worship Jesus Christ. Amen? Men choose to risk their life that we can become a nation to serve the Lord God, Jesus Christ, to be what the Lord wants us to be, and to have freedom to serve Him, the Lord of truth. Amen? Do you believe the Lord is truth? I know He's the Lord of truth. Amen? That's like I heard Sister Rose say so many times, I trust the Lord, but I trust no man. I heard little mama start saying that, I trust the Lord, I trust no man. And that's the way we need to do. We need to trust the Lord. And don't worry about trusting man. Amen? Because man will stray. Man will lie. Man will cheat you. Man will do wrong. But I got a Lord Jesus. Hallelujah. He'll never do you wrong. And if He does chastise you for something, because you deserved it. Amen? And I've been chastised many a time by the Lord. You know why? Because I deserved it. What God does, He does because He loves us. That's the reason why we chastise our children. Because we're His children. He loves us, and that's what we should do to them. Amen.
1: Amen.
0: Amen. Amen. Praise God. Because He's truth. Just like what it says in John 8:23. Then you will know the truth, and the truth shall set you free. Hallelujah. I'm free and free indeed. Amen. Glory. Hallelujah. The 56 men signed their death warrant. Let me say this, but we had or to say we have a death warrant on our souls because of sin. You can sit there and say you had a death warrant. You had a death warrant on your soul. If you're not saved tonight, you know Jesus Christ. Now let me say this. You may know Jesus Christ as Lord and Lord and King the King. You may remember a date, but do you remember the true event? Do you remember when you got down and everything's going to change? I mean, when I come up this time, it's different from the last time. But see, the thing of it is, this is what He's saying right there. Do you really know it? Do you know that you know that you know that you're saved? Or are you sitting there and trying to tell Brother Dewey, oh, he knows I'm saved. I'm telling them, no, tell Jesus, because He knows. You can lie to me all you want. Man will lie. Man will do wrong, amen. But God will never lie. And God knows the lies that you're telling, amen. But see, the thing of it is, we had a death warrant on our souls, amen. When I was lost and in sin, I had a death warrant on me. The devil wanted my soul right there. And I was playing with my own soul. And when I was out drinking and smoking and doing my drugs, running with wild women, doing everything I possibly can. I was playing with my soul is what I was doing. But the thing, that was a death warrant. But one day about it, back in 1997, could have been August, remember Sunday night, I was at a church. I went to that altar. I didn't even make it to the, I made it to the floor in front of the altar. And I gave it all to the Lord. All the hurt, all the pain, all my sins, everything. I come up a new preacher in Christ. I remember the then. And I know by that time when that death warrant was off of me, because I was washed under the blood of Jesus. Hallelujah. The moment I come up, my sins were forgiven. I got a God that forgives and forgets. Amen. This is what I'm trying to tell you. We had a death warrant. Just like those 56 men had a death warrant, we had a death warrant. Hallelujah.
1: Hallelujah.
0: Praise God.
1: Amen.
0: But the truth is like it says in Romans 6:23 NIV version, but now that you have been set free from sin and become slaves to God, and the benefit you reap leads to holiness.
1: Yes.
0: And results into eternal life. Amen.
1: Amen.
0: Amen. I tell you what, none of us never knows what the next minute holds. You know, there's many people I've seen right there. I said, I'll see you Monday or tomorrow or something like that. And that tomorrow never come for them. That Monday never come for them. You never know when the day and the time and hour when Jesus Christ will ring that bell for you. Say, bing, bing, bing, bing. It's your time right there. I could fall dead this second right here, or whoever in this room may be. But what I'm trying to say is Jesus Christ is our Savior. He's the one that loves us and protects us what He does. And that's the reason why we dedicate our life to the Lord, because we don't want to become like the world.
1: That's right.
0: We want to be what Jesus wants us.

0: to be. Yes. We want to be what Jesus, the ideal, what Jesus have us to be as a nation, that we can serve him in truth.
1: Yes.
0: This is what we're doing, trusting in Christ and the cross. See, Jesus says in John 10:10, I've come that you may have life, and that they may have it more abundantly.
1: Yes.
0: This life is Jesus Christ, who saved us from our sins, who heals our souls and bodies, and will meet all our needs. That's if you believe in the freedom and the life and more fuller. You must believe. No, you can sit there. Many a times I preach, many a places I preach, and there's people sitting there looking at me, and I'm looking right back at them. And I'm just wondering, Lord, is this mission getting to them? Who is sitting there saying, oh, I believe, I believe, I believe? No, but you don't really believe. There's a belief that Jesus Christ has asked each and every one of us to do. That's a belief that's standing on the Word of Jesus Christ, knowing that you will not be moved, shaken from His Word. Knowing that you're going to stand there, no matter what gates of hell may come against you, you will not move. That's what Jesus is saying. Do you believe? I come that you may have life, that you may have it more abundantly. When you believe in Him, you will have that life. You'll have the eternal life for assurance. Hallelujah. Praise God. Like what it says in John 3:16, for God so loved the world that He gave His only begotten Son, that whosoever believes in Him shall not perish, but have that everlasting life. If you just believe on Him, that you can have that everlasting life. Amen. That's what He's telling each and every. You can have it. Hallelujah. God gave Him up at the cross to save us, for that's what it took. To redeem us.
1: Yes.
0: And to let us know the truth and to walk in the light, because we are free from sin. You know, we can sit there and say, I'm free. Hallelujah. When you know that your name is written in the Lamb books of life, that you ain't got to worry about the devil. He'll come attack you, but I'm talking about you ain't got to worry about what you've done. You ain't got to worry about, oh, I did this and I did that. No, it's washed. It's covered under the blood. Jesus put it in the sea of forgiveness. He don't want to remember it no more. We can walk in the light of Jesus Christ. Hallelujah. Because He is the light. And when we walk proclaiming Jesus Christ, like I'm doing tonight, I am walking in the light of the Lord. Hallelujah. I'm telling you about the truth of Jesus. You know the truth. Amen. And you can walk in the light. Hallelujah. Praise God. We can walk like free men. Hallelujah. We can tell the devil tonight, I'm free. I'm free. Hallelujah. Proclaiming liberty. That's what we need to start telling people. Hallelujah.
1: Thank you, Lord.
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4: Would God consign a good person to hell? With Upwards, I'm Max Licato. Strictly speaking, there's no one who's good. For the Bible says all have sinned and fall short of God's glory. The Lord is very straightforward. He says, I take no pleasure in the death of the wicked, but rather that they may turn from their ways and live. The Lord is not willing that any should perish. But God, inherently holy, must exclude all evil from His new universe. He's eternally gracious, and in the metaphor of sailing, urges the mutineers to stay on board. He never, however, ties them to the mast. So, to answer the question, how could a loving God send sinners to hell? The fact is, He doesn't. They all volunteer. As C.S. Lewis observed, the doors of hell are locked on the inside.

honoring God. Today's daily walk through the Bible is found in Proverbs 3, 9 and 10. Honor the Lord with your possessions and with the first fruits of all your increase, so your barns will be filled with plenty. Whom will you choose to honor today? If you honor God and place Him at the center of your life, every day is a cause for celebration. But if you fail to honor your Heavenly Father, you're asking for trouble and lots of it. At times, your life is probably hectic, demanding, and complicated. When the demands of life leave you rushing from place to place with scarcely a moment to spare, you may fail to pause and thank your Creator for the blessings He has bestowed upon you. But that's a big mistake. So honor God for who He is and for what He's done for you. And don't just honor Him on Sunday morning. Praise Him all day long, every day, for as long as you live, and then for all eternity. Max Lucado said, "Praise opens the window of our hearts, preparing us to walk more closely with God. Prayer raises the window of our spirit, enabling us to listen more clearly to the Father." Again, the scripture for today's daily walk through the Bible says, "Honor the Lord with your possessions, with the first fruits of all your increase, so your barns will be filled with plenty." Proverbs 3, 9 and 10.

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Thank you for listening. God bless.

attitude of a leader is the title of today's lesson from Proverbs. It's taken from Proverbs 16 and verse 13. Good leaders cultivate honest speech. They love advisors who tell them the truth. In Daniel chapter 12 and verse 3, the scripture reads, "Those who are wise shall shine like the brightness of the firmament, and those who turn many to righteousness like the stars forever and ever." John Maxwell writes, "Great leaders understand that the right attitude will set the right atmosphere, who enables the right response from others. If you are in a position of leadership, whether as a parent or as a leader at your work, your church, or your school, it's up to you to set the right tone by maintaining the right attitude. Our world needs Christian leaders, and so do your family members and coworkers. You can become a trusted, competent, thoughtful leader if you learn to maintain the right attitude. One that is realistic, optimistic, forward-looking, and Christ-centered. It doesn't matter what your position is, you can lead by setting a godly example to someone and make a difference in their day." Remember today's lesson, the attitude of a leader. It's taken from Proverbs 16 and verse 13. Good leaders cultivate honest speech. They love advisors who tell them the truth.

0: Do we have to teach children to sin? With Upwards, I'm Max Licato. We don't. No one has to teach a child to be greedy or arrogant or jealous. 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We don't offer these courses in school. They're unnecessary. It all comes so naturally. We don't even have to give sin a second thought. Following this earthly pathway takes us directly away from God's heart, but it is our natural tendency to go against God's will. The only person in the entire history of humanity who had a holy heart was Jesus Christ. That's why we're foolish when we don't readily accept by faith the promise of His spiritual transplant, the placing of His righteousness within us, radically transforming our status before God and our desire to be with God. There's more about the new heart at upwards.org.
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In the first few verses of Jude, the Bible talks about men who defile the flesh, reject authority, and revile angelic majesties. The word says, woe to them. Now we continue with Jude verse 12. These are the men who are hidden reefs in your love feasts, when they feast with you without fear, caring for themselves. Clouds without water, carried along by winds. Autumn trees without fruit, doubly dead, uprooted. Wild waves of the sea, casting up their own shame like foam. Wandering stars for whom the black darkness has been reserved forever. It was also about these men that Enoch, in the seventh generation from Adam, prophesied, saying, behold, the Lord came with many thousands of his holy ones to execute judgment upon all, and to convict all the ungodly of all their ungodly deeds which they have done in an ungodly way, and of all the harsh things which ungodly sinners have spoken against him. These are grumblers, finding fault, following after their own lusts. They speak arrogantly, flattering people for the sake of gaining an advantage.

Jude, verse 17. But you, beloved, ought to remember the words that were spoken beforehand by the apostles of our Lord Jesus Christ, that they were saying to you, in the last time there will be mockers, following after their own ungodly lusts. These are the ones who cause divisions, worldly-minded, devoid of the Spirit. But you, beloved, building yourselves up on your most holy faith, praying in the Holy Spirit, keep yourselves in the love of God, waiting anxiously for the mercy of our Lord Jesus Christ to eternal life. And have mercy on some who are doubting. Save others, snatching them out of the fire. And on some have mercy with fear, hating even the garment polluted by the flesh. Now to him who is able to keep you from stumbling, and to make you stand in the presence of his glory, blameless with great joy, to the only God our Savior, through Jesus Christ our Lord, be glory, majesty, dominion, and authority, before all time, and now, and forever. Amen. This is The Word, reading from the Bible without comment. And I'm your scripture reader, Nicholas Hope. Today, as usual, I've been reading from the New American Standard Bible Update. Be listening next time for more from The Word.

0: Hello, this is Katrina from Fully Armored Christian Store in the Aiken Mall, wanting to wish you blessings and prosperity on this day. 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
2: So let me just slow down a second. 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Like, thank you, everybody, tuning in on Facebook and YouTube Live, and also listening to us live on the radio. 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And we got a great show tonight. 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And if you are an electrician looking for employment or know someone who is, they can send over their resumes to marcoelectrical@gmail.com. I also like to give a shout out to 143 Ministries. That's Pastor Clifton Nobles over at the river. They meet at Good News Church on 400 Warren Road on Friday nights at 7 p.m. They're the ones responsible for KW, Emmanuel House, ICU, Fishes and Loaves, and His Hands. They also have The Well meeting at headquarters on Ingleside Drive on 10 o'clock on Sundays. Is that correct?
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2: 10 a.m. You can come a little bit early. 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If you'd like to get in touch with 143 Ministries or know someone that's needing any assistance in any of the services they provide, you can reach them at 143ministries.org. I also like to give a shout out to CardMyYard.com. Excuse me, that's Julie's sign company. That's the signs you see posted up in people's front yards, the big advertisement signs for a special event for a birthday or anniversary or wedding or something. You can rent those signs, and Julie can do that for you. If you just go on to her site, which is cardmyyard.com. Also, like to give a shout out to NBIC. That's New Beginnings in Christ down in Garfield, Georgia. They are a men and women's four-month Christian-based recovery program. It's free for the men and women to go through that facility. 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They don't ask the government for any assistance, so they're always looking for people to come on board and help them out. With some sponsorships and to get on board with them just to help these men and women get clean and learn to stay clean. If that's an area you're feeling led to be a part of, you can reach them at mbicrecovery.org. Also, I'd like to give a shout-out to Cornerstone Custom Tile and Design. These are some friends of ours that own a tile company and do some remodeling stuff. If you're in need of any estimates done in those areas, you can give them a call at 706-832-8414 or 706-927-9684. Also, I'd like to give a shout out to Breaking Chains Fitness. That's my personal training facility in Harlem. If you are looking for a personal trainer or live in the area, come check me out. Phone number 706-533-5578, and my email is My website is bc-fit.net. Oh my gosh. Is there any other announcements where I mess this up anymore than I have already?
3: I don't think so.
2: Who's preaching Sunday?
4: Mark.
2: Yeah. Mark The Well.
4: Preaching Sunday.
2: 10 o'clock headquarters on Ingleside Drive.
3: Yeah, it's going to be good.
2: Yeah. Good deal. who's preaching Friday night?
3: This Friday night, I think, is Cliff.
2: Cliff at the hey man, yeah, that's a dynamic duo right there. You get two out of 3 days, you get some good word right there.
5: Tag team,
2: man.
3: I tell you what, guys, it's been good. And, it's a lot of you guys, and the people out there. If you've been to the river on Friday nights and you've heard about 143 Ministries, we do a lot with the recovery community. And the reason they started doing that, Cliff started the river. He knew the Lord told him to start gathering people on Friday nights, and he did. And it started real small. It started with just a handful of people in his sister's living room, and just continued to grow. People started to come, and when people started to come, there were a lot of women. There were men and women, but mainly women were coming, and they were looking for help. They couldn't stay sober, couldn't keep a needle out of their arms, and Cliff and everybody would start sending them places, and they weren't, and they would relapse, and And finally, it was like, you know what? Well, we need to just start helping people ourselves. And Cliff started Catherine's Way, which was his grandmother, Catherine, he was taking care of. And out of that, you know, a lot of families have been changed. And then that birthed Emmanuel's House, which is for the men. And, you know, and now after that, you know, after we've helped people in this first part, you know, the Bible says first you bind a strong man. And we're helping people, you know, just get set free from the drugs and the alcohol. And, you know, one thing we're praying into is you know, is as we continue to grow, you know, and I think that's kind of where the Lord's been taking us on Sundays is you know, Friday nights, it's a little different. It's a lot fun. It worship's good. And I think Sunday mornings, it's a little bit more of, you know, as we grow, we start going to church. We start serving in church, and we start going deeper. And that's what we're doing on Sundays, and that's why we're calling it the Well. You know, on Sundays we're going deeper, and we're learning how to read and study the Bible. It's a lot of what you would call expository preaching, where we're going through the Bible line by line. It's a preaching and teaching, and this is what they did in the Book of Acts. They were in the temple daily, preaching and teaching, and then also what. We all need to learn to do is learning to pray, and that's another thing we're doing on Sunday mornings together, is learning how to pray, together, learning about prayer. So we definitely encourage you guys to come check it out. So,
4: yeah. Amen.
5: Amen.
2: All right, and you guys that are on Facebook, you can see we got Miss Mona on with us again from Israel. How you doing, Mona?
6: I'm doing well. Hello to everyone.
3: So Mona is, we are still, you know, guys, we met Mona. Mona was our tour guide. She's the best tour guide in Israel.
5: Yes.
3: And the Lord put us together last September when we all went over there, the brown bus. And we went over with EO Tours, and we're looking forward to going back. We've got a trip planned for September of 2024. And, you know, I'm just believing that everything's going to be finished by then, hopefully pretty soon. I know Mona's ready to have everything over there, back to normal, but, she was going to tell us a little bit about the Holy Land.
6: Yes. First of all, hello to everybody. Hello to best bus captain and to all the best pastors and to the best people ever. I enjoyed really, that was my last group, actually. We met, and for sure, I do believe that we met, not by luck, for sure, I believe that God provided everything. Take a look at that timing, absolutely, before the war starts, that nobody had any idea. Suddenly, we wake up, we found everything, how we call it, ups and down, and without knowing what was going on, and it took a while to understand what's going on. But what I know, that I do believe, that it's the God is stronger than anything is happening over here.
2: Amen.
6: That's what I do believe, and I know that I am scared, because my prayer and your prayers to me and everyone who prayed for the Holy Land, all the people being trusting God, follow God, they've been skipped over here in this war. But I do believe, okay, actually that was the longest ever war ever that Israel is facing. Usually Israel never had that much long. I mean, I can go back maybe to the 1948 war, that was the longest ever, maybe to me, during the history, although I wasn't born yet in that time. I can be sure that by the hand of God, all the things will be stopped and done, and we will go back to walk with the Bible. Because do you know something? I mean, yes, it's a war, you're hearing the news, you're opening and you see everything, but there's something very important. I can understand from that. People are scared, people are terrified, people are at home, okay, for a while. Suddenly nobody maybe practice his normal daily life, going even to worship in the churches or anything else. And this is when you start to think about, for a while, you remember maybe the COVID-19 period, for a moment, mm-hmm. and that's part of the plan of the devil, the evil yes. spirit that comes around you and tells you, you don't go anymore to worship, you don't go anymore to praise the Lord, you don't go. They try to put you in a place that you are disconnected your relation from God, and for me this is evil, and that's why it doesn't matter what happened. I can't wait. You remember that word that I'm saying all the time? I'm so excited. I'm so excited to go back to walk the footsteps of Jesus, because that's our mission as pilgrims and as Christians, to keep in touch with the holy sites, with the way of Jesus, to learn more. And really, we have here people who've been in the journey. How it affected your life being over there?
4: Oh, it changed
5: for the better.
6: How you yes. read the Bible differently,
7: yes.
6: how you feel
7: yes.
6: when you stand and you preach as a pastors, it's different.
3: It's
6: different than before. Even to me too. Now you tell me, Mona, you've been in the sites maybe 1,000 times, you know, like maybe you're, no, every time is like the first time. Mm. And soon when you do it first, you start even to get addicted to do it all the time. And that's the beautiful addiction, we call it. The beautiful addiction that, please give me more. Let me go visit more, read the scriptures in the holy site, preach, talk, all the pastors. Really, it's the place where you, your soul, you feel it connected straight to God. That's so beautiful.
5: Amen.
6: So beautiful.
5: We had one of our spiritual fathers, Mona, Pastor Ron Fernio, especially my spiritual father. The name of Pastor Ron's ministry was Much More. Much More Ministries was the name of Pastor Ron's ministry.
3: Amen.
5: Much More, Lord. And he had Pastor Ron would always say, More, Lord. More, Lord.
6: Well, actually, we have a wonderful, wonderful journey.
3: Yes.
6: For next September, it's going to be a very wonderful journey. You know, we have our itinerary and the places where we're going to visit, which is so beautiful. Are you excited to know about it?
3: Absolutely.
7: Absolutely.
3: <Yes.
6: laughs> I see you looking at me waiting on a start. Get started. Where are you going? First of all, just we wanted to touch, how we say, the itinerary. For sure, the trip is not only also the itinerary. We will touch the itinerary with the different sides.
3: Mm-hmm.
6: First of all, when you're coming to the Holy Land, for sure everyone has his own different expectation. Let's start by the biblical side, historical biblical side, and then we will go to the other questions that everyone can come from the US over here and has many questions going over his head about what's going to happen, where we are, is it safe, if it's, we will go to all this question. So whenever you reach to the Holy Land, we need to know this land, it's being mentioned in the Bible before 4,000 years from the time of Abraham, our father. This land is being important through the history, the wars of the history. Let me say, when we talk about the 4,000 years ago, we're talking about the 17th century BC, okay? Where all the time this land had an interest. And had an interest, not by luck, for sure. Because this is the piece of land that really connects the land of Africa with Asia, with Europe. This is the bridge where not only animals or birds can be moving from side to side, where people also are moving from the south, which is you're going to the land of Africa, to the Asia and Europe. This is to spread the word of God. If you follow the stories of the Bible, you understand that was the plan of that. And this is when we arrive there, we start to walk and to understand with the Bible, the footsteps of Jesus, his birth. Did I ever mention? I am in the beginning of the story in the New Testament. I'm living in Nazareth, the city of the Annunciation. The place, again, we call it the place where the Virgin Mary said yes to the promise of God, for sure, for our salvation. And also, it is the place that 28 years from the life of Jesus has been here. It's the place where we know Jesus preached inside of the synagogue also, and his last stop over here. So also after that, he is going to out of Nazareth. So let's go a bit on the itineraries. Can I start, Pastor?
3: Yes, absolutely.
5: Go ahead.
6: Okay. So the first day we are arriving, for sure, everybody's tired. And really, I'm managing not to bother anyone by explaining so much. Do you know that, pastors, right? I'm trying to manage that, but not all the time I succeed to not explaining from the beginning so many things. But then the next day, we start usually our day in the Sea of Galilee. We're going from the airport straight to the Sea of Galilee. I call it the heart of life, where from there, God starts, he gathers his disciples, performing miracles, teaching the people, trying to take them to the right way, the way of God. And we're going to start for sure in that day our first visit on the Mount of Beatitude, usually. The Sermon on the Mount, according to Matthew chapter 5, verse 1. The blessings, the beautiful blessings that usually we read, so beautiful. But all the time what we say, when you read it, how much it is beautiful and how much it you feel hard, how hard it is to reach to this perfect blessing.

0: to win the kingdom of heaven. So beautiful, but it's so hard in the same time. And after that, for sure, we will be going from there, this side, there where you watch and you stand. Yes, you see all the building of, let me say, the modern church that is there, that is really, I love, we will be talking there about the beauty of the architect. You know, it's God giving us a lot of skills to express the story that happened in the Matthew chapter 5, verse 1, by building a beautiful octagon church that commemorates Jesus and how he would stand. And you would see that the same, almost the same topographic, because you remember what we did there? We said that the geographic, it takes it a million and a thousands and the thousands of years until it can be changing. So we almost, we see what Jesus had. So in that time, I mean, I'm talking about erosions and all these things to happen. It takes many thousands of years. So we can say we see almost the same topographic, but we don't want to forget about that. You know, we are, as a human today, we have the technology. You can see some buildings on the sides. This is the only different thing that in the time of Jesus, maybe they used the donkeys and all other things that today we enjoyed our best driver, right?
1: Right. That's right.
0: So we couldn't have the same experience in that time. And after there, we're going to another church in order to commemorate the one of the most important miracles. We're going to visit the Tabka, or the multiplication church, where Jesus performed one of the most important miracles, feeding the 5,000. Matthew chapter 14, verse 13, talking about feeding the 5,000. And we hear also from another two gospels about another feeding the 4,000 that was done through the Gentile side, and the 5,000, it is through the Jewish, let me say, a community over there. Because whenever you come over there, we're going to learn about the history and about the geographical borders in that time where the Jews lived on around the Sea of Galilee and the other side that was considered to be Gentile side, and all the politics, friends. Even before 2,000 years ago, there was a politics too, not only today. I mean, yeah, that was a politics that made Jesus many times to cross the Sea of Galilee. As we're going to have this experience, we will have a boat ride over there, where we will be crossing the Sea of Galilee with a wooden, very close to that wooden ancient boat. Idea is to feel and to go through this journey to understand how it could be. And do you know that sometimes it could be stormy? Do you know that? Mm-hmm. The same miracle when Jesus is calming the storm and he's asking from us to trust him as the same thing. You remember, Dana, when I was sharing with you,
2: yes,
0: about how we're connecting the war to the same storm that soon God is going to calm it.
2: Absolutely.
0: The same thing. The mm-hmm. same thing. And really, you can experience it. But good, you're coming in a time, September. You will not face it, really. It will be good, warm. Yeah, don't be
2: scared. We know that.
1: Warm.
2: We know that.
1: Warm's an understatement, isn't it?
0: And really, after that, you know, usually, even this year, Pastor Mike had a wonderful idea about riding the boat. You remember, Pastor Mike, what was your idea? Is, you know, as Jesus used the Sea of Galilee as a source of the new life, when you follow Jesus and you turn to be one of his disciples, as he chose his disciples over here, Also, it's was a good idea to start doing the Faust weddings on the boat, on the Sea of Galilee for all the couples in order to focus about really the how much it is important our relation as a family, the body building of this family according, you know, the covenant that we made with God. So good job, Pastor Mike. That's going to be a really first time that we will happen something like that over there, but that's really touching. For sure, you know this experience, right? Dana, Pastor Mark, Pastor Mike, everybody, you've been on the Sea of Galilee. You understand the experience, the power, mm-hmm. the feeling, the highlight of the Sea of Galilee in that time. And also after that, we will be going and visiting the primacy of St. Peter. It's a church, small church, actually. It was built, you know, and, you know, the second part of the 19th century, you know, we don't want to forget later comes the Second World War. Many times, you know, because of that, some of the churches being, I'm talking generally, being not finishing to build them, and some of them were finished and it takes, but this is not the important for me. It's important for me there. It is the whole story of John chapter 21, the whole verse is happening over there in this area there, watching the sea. Jesus is appearing to his disciples that last time before his ascension. We know that after his crucifixion and resurrection, he appeared three times to his disciples. And there, when he appeared to them, and while they were trying to fish a whole day and they couldn't catch nothing, and he appeared from far away telling them, like, not here. Throw it this time. He didn't tell them, just throw your net anywhere. He's telling them, no, on the right side, on the right side. And this is then we hear about the 153 fish that they were caught. And we call them the chosen people. It happened over there. And also there where Jesus having with them the meal, where it's called the Mensa Christi, on the big begged rock that's still saved inside of the church. But what is the most important? The most important thing over here, it was Peter. We know in Jerusalem what he did. After Jesus was arrested, he denied Jesus three times. But there what happened that Jesus is a loved God ever, and he forgives him. And there is the restoration of Peter. It happens over there, and he gives him he tells him three times, do you love me? Do you love me? According to the same times that Peter denied Jesus over there. It happens over there. And what I like to see, you remember how the church is built? Upon a wonderful big rock.
3: Yeah.
0: And this is our faith. That's our faith. How the church, you remember the parable that if you build your faith is like on the rock, whatever waves, whatever storms will come, you will keep strong. And we never, if you build your faith is on the sand and all that, soon, you know, with any small storm, you can be collapsed. I call it my faith is like that. If you are building it, he said about building, I call it to our faith. I connect it to our faith in Jesus Christ. And that's something very important there. This is the place where even we go there, the areas where I like to give there lots of free time, because you can enjoy and let your feet touch the Sea of Galilee to feel it, the water, the surface of the water. So beautiful over there. And do you know what's important in this thing? Let's talk, Pastor Mark, Pastor Mike, everybody, Dana. It is about how is it beautiful when you stand over there and you pray. And when you stand over there and you preach. And really, Pastor Mike, as a bus captain, you did great. You gave the stage even, you know, maybe the fourth, the fifth day, I understood that we have five pastors with us. You remember? Yeah. that I got it, how many pastors I'm surrounded with. And really, we were only one family inside. That was amazing feeling.
2: Yes.
0: Also, we had different people from different states, you know, much better than me in which states they were. We were not all together, but we had a wonderful, all of us, one family, everyone. Cares to the other, everyone seeks to the other, and this is something very beautiful. Makes you like you are in another family journey, like that's so beautiful. And everyone has his own stage to experience. For example, now how it feels for you when you preach, for example, in a specific holy place, or you keep a memory for you and to the others. Everyone different place touches him at the Holy Land. This is something very important for us to feel it here. Everyone to find himself in one of these corners where Jesus had been over there. That's so beautiful. So after that, bless you.
3: Thank you. I tried to stop it. I squeezed it.
0: No, we are allowed. We are allowed. So, and after that, it's good to talk about Capernaum. Capernaum, the town of Jesus, the place where Jesus performs most of his miracles, most of his teaching. He was teaching there like a minister, not like a normal person who stands in the synagogue and he's teaching normally. He had he was teaching with all his authority like no one else. Many miracles there. Healing the mother-in-law of Peter, or the paralyzed, many others. And he performs miracles over there through the Gentiles and through the Jews. Mm. And it was a very important spot there where we can understand that Jesus wanted to reach the whole people. He didn't work only inside of his close Jewish community. He tried to perform, he tried to spread the word of God, the morals, the principles of the what we today we call Christianity. In that time we call about the first early period, we call it the early Christianity, that it was done, happened over there, what it means to be a Christian as we are today. And that's something very important. And from there too, my friends, this beautiful place, you know how much I love archaeology. I'm more connected to archaeology. Every stone there talks to me a lot, many different stories. So I will keep it for you, surprise. Whenever you come over there, you will be really surprised about a wonderful city, ancient city. Even you see the architect of their houses. When we talk about the house of the first century AD, what it means, a house, a century AD. I will keep it for you, surprise, when you come over the Holy Land. First century AD. So, a lot of things to talk about. Even the place where it's identified to be the place, the house of Peter, you know, where it was healed, his mother-in-law. It's still saved where there is another Franciscan church. It's built upon this amazing archaeological things, but this is the place too that being cursed later by Jesus. Bethsaida, woe to Bethsaida, to Chorazim, and to Capernaum, because as much as he taught there, as much as he performed miracles over there, it wasn't enough for them to believe in Jesus Christ. It wasn't enough for them. Take a look at that in our days today, how much, you know, you discuss with people that they are not, they tell you like, give me a proof, show me more. And maybe if we want to go back to the time of Jesus, maybe that's what they asked. And this is about when we call a faith, it's a blind, right, pastors?
2: Right.
0: Mm-hmm. Share with me. Tell me yes or I know I'm.
1: Yeah.
0: Keep up with me. So, you know, I think really, the things is just coming only the same situation from the first century to our days today. And how much we're talking now generally for all the people, how really they can confess Jesus in their life and we face this story of questioning a lot, so we can really compare it to the time of the first century. And that's why Jesus got sad and he cursed it. And really, it was fulfilled with an earthquake that happens in that time, 747 AD. That was there, the last period, Byzantine period, that still exists over there. Listen to me, really, to talk about each and every site, that's amazing. Really, I'm trying to make things short so I can have, we have a big, still big, full itinerary. Really, I'm taking a look at the time and taking a look at these things. Friends, I will keep talking until you will stop me, because really,
4: keep going.
0: You take me back to a journey that now we are, since the 7th of October, we are at home. Yes, because of there, and soon we will be going back. And really, it takes me now, like I'm talking to you and I'm going through that step by step. Like I'm like, now we're stopping on the bus soon. Pastor is gathering everybody, counting that everybody is on the site, and having our whispers that makes it easy for us to communicate, or even if somebody is preaching or talking or reading or anything to hear. And what is an important thing that we are, every site that we are going, the Bible is with us. Yep. The Bible is the evidence. The Bible, we read scriptures until no end. No end. Soon I will not forget the place where we stood and we had 5 devotions. Soon I will be talking about that place, special place. So friends, but also we don't want to forget, the whole disciples were fishermen, right?
4: Right.
0: And our lunch there was a fish. We remember?
4: Yeah.
2: Jesus. I'll never forget.
0: We ate St. Peter's fish. And that's something very, very, very much important. So, and we call it, it's the generations of the generations of the generations from the time of Peter, the fish, the tilapia fish, until our days today. So, it still survives at the Sea of Galilee. And also, we don't want to forget one of the most magnificent place that I love it, love it, love it, love it. Magdala, the city of Maria Magdalena, the place where you see one of the oldest synagogues. That also we know the datings of that by finding coins that takes us to the same time, about 28th century AD. You know, Jesus maybe was preaching over there.
1: When did they discover that city? When did they discover him?
0: That's happened recently, actually. That happened recently. It was by a businessman, you know, from the Dominican, that he came here. He wanted to invest and to make for his community all this time. But we can talk about 2009, the opening 2014. It was open until today. They still, every time they, this is the beauty of that, that every time you come, maybe they discover something more. Or the whole archaeology in Israel, it's not that one time you go to the place and it's done, the whole archaeological excavation. It's all the time there is a new results, new findings, new things, and keeps you really so excited. What next? What next? What next? And that what makes me to study more. That every time I need to keep going and studying more. So now I'm just studying more, and I'm looking that my library appears on my background. Now I'm just taking a look over that part of my library. So in the end, it is never, ever enough. All the time, really, you just discover 0.0, I don't know how much percent, from the hand of God, from what happened that days. And the idea for that, for sure, all of you are expert more than me in the Bible, okay? But the idea there, that we're touching agriculture, history, geology, even their food, what they ate in that time, how it used to look, You can, while we are driving or standing over there, to imagine how Jesus maybe made it today. Okay, we made it by having a bus, a wonderful super driver bus, supports for you cold water and everything, and air condition and all that time. But while you're standing on the side and watching over the cliff or these things, for example, you can see

0: let's say like that. We have today, you know, two sides of the baptism side, but we went on the one that according to the Bible is mentioned over there, and the second one was a solution after the war in 1948. Do you see how politics plays too? You know, mm-hmm. in the end, after, you know, when Jordan entered and occupied it until the east of Jerusalem, there was no place for the pilgrims to be to go and to renew their baptism over there. So they needed to find another site. But then after 1967, the Six Days War, we started to have the place that France during the Byzantine period, finding the Medva's map, where it's identified over there from the first century AD. The place exists over there. Already we have, I mean, it's a proof also when you read the Bible and you know later Jesus, after being anointed and baptized there, he's going to be tempted. So you know geographically, we are in the right place in the wilderness. Mm-hmm. So this place, friends, now you will tell me, Mana, the water is really naturally, it could be a bit muddy, but it's the natural water. It's the natural, how we call it, the Jordan River, that it passes over there, that today it's also, how we call it, the natural Mediterranean borders between Israel and Jordan. You remember when you've been there, you could say hello to the yes. other side? Uh-huh.
1: Yeah. And the water was, I thought, real cool.
2: The water felt amazing.
3: It was.
1: I mean, the temperature was extremely lower.
2: It was very refreshing.
1: From what I imagined. And if you get in a river here, in the summertime especially, it can be pretty warm. But
2: absolutely.
1: That water, basically in a desert, couldn't we say that was in a desert?
2: Yes.
1: It was extremely cool.
3: Yeah, it felt great.
2: Yeah. It felt absolutely amazing. I was like, can we dunk again?
3: I was about to say, can you dunk?
2: But can we do it again?
1: It was muddy. It was a little bit muddy.
2: Well, listen, you know, Pastor Mark, that brings up a good subject. When we talked about this, we talked about how muddy the Jordan River was and how refreshing it was and how beautiful the Dead Sea was and how absolutely horrible it felt. The difference, the contrast mm-hmm. in what you see versus the way you feel. Mm. You know what I'm saying? Because if you looked at it and just said, you want to go in this, you want to go in this, most people is going to go to that
3: right.
2: beautiful Dead Sea view of that crystal clear green water versus that muddy river. Mm-hmm. But the muddy river felt way better than the Dead Sea did.
1: Yeah,
3: it did.
1: Certainly did.
0: Yeah. But, well, you know, I'm trying hard to stop myself now. You tell me desert, and I want to tell everybody why it's desert and all that, but it means that we will never... That session will stay another 4 hours. I mean, deep inside, I want to say, but really, first of all, the Jordan River starts from the Sea of Galilee. From there, it starts to run. It comes a wonderful, sweet, pure, fresh water from there over here. For sure, we are, as a human, all the time, our hand touch to change the nature somehow a bit. I mean, that today they build a dam over there that blocked the water from passing from the Sea of Galilee to the Jordan River. But still we can enjoy it. Still we can see it. What
2: yes.
0: it means, we're facing the same Jordan River, mm-hmm. the same that Jesus was before 2,000 years until today, with the same fresh water, with the same things. And that's why, believe me, Pastor, if it wasn't, and Dana and Pastor Mark and Mike and everybody, if it wasn't clean, don't go there.
3: Mm-hmm.
2: Mm-hmm.
3: Well, it just, you know.
0: It means it's not natural. It means it's not natural. And by the way, did you feel the mud? It looks muddy, but not really.
2: It didn't
0: right?
2: feel it on the bottom, though. No, it was very hard and firm.
3: I didn't think about that until you said that. No,
2: yeah.
3: really, it
2: yeah.
3: didn't come out muddy.
0: Mm-hmm. Nothing at all. It's mm-hmm. you go down inside. And you go out.
4: Because you go in dirty, you come out clean.
0: You know, the water is really water, normal. Even you can save your beautiful robes. Many of them, traditionally, they use the baptism robes. They go there, and many times I tell them, do not wash it. Let the water dry on it, but do not wash it. Keep it for you as a memory, you know, from the Jordan.

0: the river. Mm. Now, I don't know how many agrees with me, but this is how I see it. The thing is like from fresh from the Jordan River. You know, it's a beautiful, so touching experience. You know, when you go there and you see how people before they enter to the Jordan River and how they go out, you feel them. They are really renew their covenant again, like they remember, they remember the covenant that they made it stronger with God.
1: Yes.
0: Right? You agree?
1: Right.
0: You fasted only before 4 months.
1: And I filled up about 6 bottles of water out of that river and brought it home. Yeah, I did. I bought empty bottles and filled them up. Yep.
2: Like Mona said earlier, and you know, I know Dana and I talked about this a few times. Guys, when you get over here and you see, like, when you actually walk in the Bible, I mean, it really does something. Like, when you read the Bible now, and when you read this and you understand, like, you get this visual picture when you read the Bible. Like, it's impossible for you to get that without going there.
1: Right. Like, when you read now, it says, and he went out to the Mount of Olives to pray. Yeah. I'm like, oh, yeah, I know exactly what you mean. You know, that's amazing.
3: Yes, it's definitely.
0: How he passed the Kidron Valley.
1: Yes.
2: Right. You know, and we went through, I think, another highlight that when we were at the City of David, and we went through these tunnels, like the Hezekiah tunnel, you know, you think about how did the people do this? Like, how did they, you know, I mean, how they were able, how they had the knowledge and the wisdom and the insight to make these tunnels underground, water was still running. They did this thousands of years ago. And then they're still there that we got to walk through.
1: Right.
2: You know, and it was, you know, walking in the footsteps of Jesus when he was,
3: carrying the cross.
2: When he was carrying the cross. We went to, the house of Caiaphas. When you see where they put Jesus down in a little hole. I never understood that. Mm-hmm. Like, there were some things about the Bible that I had no clue about, did not understand until I saw that and realized that, like, I thought I knew what Jesus did.
3: Well, the pit that was at the temple of Herod that the Apostle Paul was placed in, that was one of the most powerful times for me. Mm-hmm. And from that pit, he authored or penned the letters Ephesians, to the church.
2: Letters, Colossians, Philemon.
1: It was three or four epistles.
0: Where you're talking about one of the most Pastor Mark important place for me, one of my biggest love for me, it is Caesarea. Where are you talking? This is the place where is the first Gentile is being baptized.
1: Mm-hmm.
0: The first area, because you remember we talked that it's out of the Bible land in that time, and lots of archaeology. How is it? Tell me about the archaeological sites that is there. How do you see it? Caesarea.
2: Mm-hmm. That was, I mean, it was amazing.
1: It was amazing to me.
3: Just the whole thing was amazing.
1: The whole thing.
3: And it's a lot to take in.
2: Yes.
3: Now, it's a lot to take in and a lot to process. I think the next time we get to go.
2: It was like a fire hydrant, you know,
3: drinking from it. Yeah.
2: It was like trying to drink from a fire hydrant. It was coming out so fast. And then, and I tell you, I know Dana still asks her things. We still get to ask her things. Cause, I mean, guys, when you get insight, you're getting some insight here it's priceless.
1: Mm-hmm.
2: I mean, you can't, you know, to get this kind of understanding and insight and wisdom and revelation about the Lord and history is so important to learning and understanding and to be able to help other people understand. I tell you, it was probably the most important trip I've ever been on.
1: Yeah,
2: in my life.
1: It was awesome.
3: I would say that.
1: Yeah. It was, you know, Michael and I talked about this, but I asked Mona this when she was doing her recording for EO for the Christmas reading. She was reading and she said, what do you think? And I said, that's amazing. I said, but I have a question. And she said, what? I said, it says that they left Nazareth and went to Bethlehem, the city of David. Wait a minute. The city of David is over by Jerusalem. Yes. So why? And she explained it to me.
0: Yes, and it was the first. time somebody highlights for me this question. Yes, because when you hear the city of David, I mean, biblically, I should know it's Bethlehem. Okay?
1: Right.
0: But when you go to the archaeological side, because it's according to the history about the first city that King David is, you know, he's buying part and the other part he's occupying by the Jebusite in order to identify it. He called it the city of David. Okay? So, really, that was a very clever question, Dana, I remember. Do you remember what I told you? You're the first person ever yes. who asked me this question.
1: Right.
0: Because the Bible says, went up to the city of David. Because, you know, he was from the city of David and, you know, the lineage of David.
1: Right.
0: Also Joseph. That's why he went, you know, to fulfill the prophecy. Mm-hmm, mm-hmm. But good question, ever.
1: And the way you explained that to me, I thought it was so great because you said, really, it should say the birthplace or the hometown of David. Because that's where he was when Samuel came to anoint yes. him as king. And I never put those two together. I was like, oh, wow, wait a minute. Okay. You know, I think Michael and I talked about on the phone one day. We was like, yes, it's so exciting.
0: Yes.
2: It is. God says, you know, it's the glory of God to conceal a matter. It's the mm-hmm. honor of kings to search it out. And mm-hmm. and as we are a royal priesthood now, and this is part of what we get to do, that we get to search out. And I believe with my whole heart that God, this is, I know that God wanted me to go there. Mm-hmm. Let me put it that way. I mm-hmm. know that he wanted me to go there because I found so many treasures there. And I'm still unwrapping treasures yes. in a sense as I read the word. And I cannot wait to go back. So, Mona, we've got about 10 minutes left.
0: Only?
2: Yeah.
1: Only?
0: I still have so many places to share with the people. I want them to hear and listen about the Holy Land. We still have Jericho, the place we're going to talk about the temptation of Jesus. We have in Jerusalem many different, the Mount of Olives. We will watch the Mount of Olives according to Matthew chapter 21. Jesus is looking, he enters on the last week and he sees that Jerusalem and he mm-hmm. enters as a king. We will talk about visiting the Gethsemane, the gardens of Gethsemane. Pastor, please give me another 10 minutes. No words to end up. By the way, pastors all and Dana and everybody, I'm going to make for you an interview when you will be back the second time uh-huh. on September, because you will tell me, yes, you visited, but again, you will go to visit and you will see something new.
2: Amen.
1: Yes.
2: Amen. Well, so now, Mona, let's, you know, now people are wondering, you know, obviously with things been going on there. Now, have any of the sites, have any of these places been damaged? Is there, you know, nothing?
0: Yeah. Nothing. Right. But Shocker. Let me tell you something. There's something very important to do and to say, to share with the people. Friends, I never heard about any church was being destroyed except the one that is in Gaza. But there, it's inside of the Gaza Strip, closed. We never saw it. I had a dream one time to see the oldest Byzantine church over there, mm-hmm. but it will never happen. Okay, leave it. This is nobody saw it. But from all the sites, from all the areas, at the over here, by the way, I heard about there is entered now. I don't know for whom is this. I never, but we saw some photos over the Facebook with one of the restaurants that we had our lunch in the Mount of Carmel. You remember mm-hmm. There? This very tasty restaurant ever. You know, must remember. I remember the taste too. They have a Brave Americans already, a big group that came over here. Here now, there is an American group. Mm-hmm. I think there are about 50 people. And later yes. he published about another group. I think they are from the Far East for sure. But I think they are or Filipinian or what. I'm not sure. And he was expressing how much he was excited. And people traveled. Normally, something important to mention. Not a company. Not a EO. Nobody will put anyone in danger.
2: Right.
0: That's why they cancel. If they cancel now through the time of the, when started the war. I mean, started the war at 7th of October and 10th of October. I was supposed to serve my first pilgrims. Straight the 9th of October, they cancel it. Mm-hmm. And then they keep in touch with you, how to reschedule it again. And for sure, you will never lose anything. Everything is secure. They take care of you, everything. Addition, me as a guide. I mean, we will never, I mean, I don't want to tell you how many times we could cancel or switch the sites sometimes, but you don't have it in your itinerary. There are other people that they are going more to the West Bank, like Shechem and these things, like Jacob's Well, where is the Samaritan woman appeared. This is places, one of the places, like usually we skip it, or Hebron, the patriarch and the matriarch tombs there, or is Abraham and all these things. Usually these places we skip somehow. Mm-hmm. But all the sites that we have here in our itinerary that you see my here, never ever people still going, trying to enjoy a bit of time until the war will be done. Some nothing happens. We will never, you will, if anything happens, you will never go. I'll take care that we will not go. But I'm sure until September, everybody will be done from a long time and everything will be safe. And you have, I'm sure we will be back.
3: Are things pretty much back to normal for everyday life for yourself and your family and the people around you? Is things pretty much back to normal for you guys?
0: I mean, in the beginning of the war, the kids turned to learn online because, you know, all the people got terrified in the beginning. And I'm telling you, listen, in a war, it's the most blind thing ever. I mean, if I would tell you, nobody will be scared. You'd tell me, then, Mona, don't trust me at all. In the beginning, yes. But later on, let me say, they are back to their schools. Every place has their own shelter and everything. But thanks God, I call it Nazareth is a special, especially. We are blessed by not having anything here coming, not a rocket, nothing at all. And for sure by your prayers too. And my kids lives in normally. The things that they are happening, we don't go over there. There are rockets, there are things, but more to the north inside, okay, and to the south inside that we don't reach over there.
1: But Mona, there's still no jobs, correct? People aren't working?
0: Yes, and I'm one of them.
1: like for instance, the post office, you said, they're open 2 hours a day. And
0: again? The offices, for example, the post office, the course just recently before 4 days, they are back. To be honest, from before, I wanted to send the Christmas gifts for all our friends. And they told me from before that, even if you go to the sites like eBay and all the sites, they tell you what they tell you to tell you that transportation service to Israel has a bit of interpretations because of the situation over here. And really, when the salesman was there, saw me taking, I don't know how many, 30 envelopes, since cards and all these things. Yeah, he tells me, what are you doing? Like, are you doing business or something? I told him, no, there is a Christmas is coming over here. He tells me, no, better for you, do not buy, because you don't know if it will reach or not. The courts were not working, the civilian courts. The church courts kept progressing. But the civilian courts, they were only using that if they need for an emergency, emergency reasons. Like,
3: are the hotels and restaurants open at all? Or
0: now let me tell you something. Hotels, especially, I can say they never stop their job because the government,
1: they were putting refugees there.
0: Sorry, the government just took all the the refugees who left their cities, you know, from the north and the south, and they part of them from the hospitality department of the Ministry of Tourism, they took care of them to keep them far away from around Gaza Strip or from the north inside. Yes. Yes, to be honest, to tell you right now, we still in the war. So for sure, we don't have, yes, things. But we believe that it will not last maximum. It should be what we pray. Okay, maximum. I want to give it an extra time, another 2 months. This is an extra time. I pray that it's going to take, that would be the limit of this war. That's what I do believe. And I should believe in that. I should believe in that because that's enough.
2: Well, Mona, thank you so much for everything. We're so glad to have you on here. We'll have to get you on here again in a few more weeks, and we'll finish talking about some of the places that we're going to see in September.
0: Yes. Yes. You don't know how much you did to me. You don't understand how much it was happiness talking about the places. You know, I'm talking to you and I live it. Through my imagination, I live it. Like, I'm walking there and I see, like, there, whatever I talk to you, I see it in my imagination. That's so beautiful. And that's amazing.
2: And you know, thank you so much for getting up, because it's, what is it, 3 o'clock in the morning right now? About 3 a.m.?
0: Yeah, absolutely. Yeah, so. Yeah. You see, that's what you made me forget that it's 3 a.m.
3: Thank you so much for that. Mm-hmm. Yeah. Pastor, you want to speak a blessing upon Mona and the people of Israel, her family?
2: Yeah, let's pray before we go. Father God, we just... Lord God, we thank you. We thank you that our family reaches around this entire globe, Lord God. Father, I thank you for the family. I thank you for the family that you brought together. I thank you that Mona is part of our family, Lord God. Yes.
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0: We got some preppers. We got some World Cuppers. We got some Kelsey's and some Swifties. We got weddings.
1: Hey, Ricky. Ricky, wake up. Wake up, Ricky. Wake up. Wake up, Ricky. Wake up. Man, what's going on?
2: What's going on?
1: You were talking about...
2: Is that you?
1: Yeah, you were talking about weddings and cuppers. Yeah. Wake up, Ricky.
2: Oh, my gosh.
1: Wake up, man.
2: That guy was in the... It was a nightmare, Rachel.
1: Tell me about it.
2: Oh, my gosh. Everybody's trying to look at Kelsey and Swifty and get a view of their wedding. And you know... People going to the World Cup crazy and all these things going on in the earth and Hormuz and over in Russia and bombs and, whoa, it was a nightmare, right? Ooga! What? Was that the Chariot of Fire?
1: Hey.
2: Taking us to the third heaven?
1: Your nightmare, your dream, right?
2: Oh, my God. That Chariot of Fire is getting ready to take us seated in glory into the throne room. And we're going to set up a wedding feast that you don't want to miss. Hallelujah. Rach, come on.
1: Hey, it's glad to be here. I'm so glad to be here. My name is Rachel Blanton, and I'm battle ready.
2: Thanks for waking me up out of that nightmare. We got Pastor Henry Schaefer on the
1: house,
2: on the keyboard,
1: right.
2: And we're going to play some rock and roll because we're seated on the rock and we rolled away the stone.
1: Hallelujah.
2: Good God Almighty. Come on. Let's take it up a notch. This is WUCC 99.9 FM. You got the disclaimer?
1: Yeah, this is the thoughts, views, and opinions of anything mentioned on this show may not be the thoughts, views, and opinions of the owners, the staff, the sponsors, or anyone that contributes to these programs. So if you have an issue, we want to hear about it. Email us at battleready999fm.com. At gmail.com, excuse me.
2: Man, I just want to pray a second and just say thank the Father for his grace and mercy. His grace is sufficient for us. His mercy endures forever. His love covers a multitude of sins, and his peace surpasses all man's understanding. Seated in glory, the Father told me when the glory fire comes.
1: Oh no, I can hardly hear myself.
2: When the glory fire comes, it's nothing but a harmonious celebration.
1: Hallelujah.
2: And I know that you're battle ready, Rachel, always.
1: Well, you know, it's been a long year, long years of practice. And the way that you become battle ready is you learn how to discipline your flesh. You read the scriptures. You keep godly counsel. But let the Holy Ghost be your filter. Let the Holy Ghost be your final say. And anything anybody else is telling you, it ought to be confirmation of things that the Lord has already shown you, already told you. So you want to be sure that, you're keeping that in check. So that battle ready stance is because of the investment that you've made in the Word of God.
2: Praise
1: and the
2: God.
1: Understandings that we all have about what he's doing in our lives or what he's doing in others' lives. If we can see him in other people's lives, then we ought to be able to see him in our lives.
2: And we're going to have to come back to that thought because since he, you know, after the first show, I'm just going to give a little disclaimer here. After the first show, I wasn't really comfortable with how it went. And I realized that when you're not evangelizing on the street, you don't have that person to play back off of for the Holy Spirit to give you what they need to speak to them. And
1: well, you know, let's just be real. A little bit of a buffer here. When you first start doing radio, you first start doing this kind of interaction, it is an adjustment, but it also is you have to listen or learn how to hear what God's saying to the people that are listening.
2: Yeah.
1: You know, because you don't have that interaction, but you have to trust what you know in your heart he's saying. And you've adjusted to that real well. The first show, you might have struggled a little bit with what you were trying to say, but you're the only person that knows it because the rest of us were like, wow, dude, yeah, we need to understand all of that.
2: Well, you know, through his grace and mercy, he continues to be... so delicate with us to bring us to where he wants us to be, to become. And that's the key word, become, sons and daughters.
1: To become.
2: And but here, the title of today's show, The Best Worst Fruit
0: doom catchers. And we're going to expound on that. I'm going to finish one complete thought today. I don't think I've done that yet.
1: Do it, man.
0: Though, Rachel, you tried to wheel me back in and get me on that line. And we're not crazy in here, but we're peculiar people. But he said, celebrate being peculiar because I made you that way.
1: Hallelujah.
0: Hallelujah. So the going out, farmers, the title that the best worst fruit. There's some coaches I play pickleball with, and I want to give thanks. We went to that conference a week ago in
1: Morganton,
0: Georgia, and I stayed in Hiawassee and Murphy with friends. I want to thank them, Mike and Lauren, Trish and Garnet, Lance, Miss B. Who else was I stayed with? So anyway, just people that I played pickleball with that spoke. Adam and Deanna, who I went on a boat trip with for dinner, and just talking to people about their relationship with the Father. And a lot of people don't really know how to access the Father. They haven't been taught, and we're just talking to them about that. It was so inspired to hear and grow and learn what others struggle with in their relationship. And here's a quote that if there's no commitment to relationship, it is an unholy alliance. So what God the Father is asking us each, what he did Adam in the garden after he sinned, where are you? Every minute of the day, he's asking us, where are you? As it pertains to us in that minute, in that second, in Christ, where are we? Are we caught up in the earth with all of the proceedings from a wedding going on in New York? You notice that the Knicks won the championship in New York. The wedding occurs in New York, and the final game of the World Cup is in New York. I think there's something brewing for the Big Apple, and I'm not sure it's all good, but here's the essence. In talking to some coaches that I play pickleball with here over at USC Aiken, Glenn and Brittany, the head women's basketball coach, and the women's volleyball coach, talking to them about when we set goals, the first day of the season, you set goals and objectives. The goal is not to finish last. The goal is to finish first, win the conference, go to the championship, play for a championship. Well, the same thing with a farmer. The farmer doesn't set out to till the soil, cultivate the soil, and plow the field, plant seed, water it, watch it grow to grow the best, worst fruit. He wants to sell everything he can at the market, have a profit, make a profit, vegetables, fruits. A farmer puts every ounce of effort, love, manifestation of everything they can do into that crop in order to reap a good harvest. They don't go out to take their fruit to the youth fair and get a plaque or a piece of paper that says, man, you grew the best, worst fruit. And nobody in their right mind would do that year after year and be a part of a growing community to have the best, worst fruit. but yet in the NFL, about four or five games into the season, teams that were expected to win the championship or play for it, they've got three losses, and the announcers are saying this is the best three loss team in the league. Nobody wants to have that title.
1: Nobody wants that.
0: So why do we, as believers in faith of what the blood of Jesus Christ has given us to rise up in him, why do we accept anything less than walking beneath the privilege or of being seated in glory in Christ Jesus, blessed with every spiritual blessing in heavenly places, to become one with the Father as kings and priests? People don't know their identity, and this is the third live show we've done. I'm going to keep harping on the identity of the believer because they don't truly understand that they are kings and priests, sons and daughters, the desire of the Father is for us to rule and reign with him forever and ever.
1: Yeah. Well, you know, it's a good concept, and everybody has to understand what it is that, where they are. And if you understand, like, I was having a discussion with Pastor Schaefer the other day, and I was telling him, you know, I wanted to understand more about the second coming of Jesus, about, you know, his second coming. And he was like, I don't really understand what you're asking me. I can hardly hear myself. I don't know what happened. So anyway, whenever I was asking him that question, he's like, I don't really understand what you're asking me. So my answer was, in concept, I think I understand the scripture. I mean, I understand the second coming, but as far as walking it out in, thank you, as far as walking it out in scripture, you know, I'm still investigating that. I'm still working that out. So I think a lot of the things that you're saying is the same way. Amen. I think a lot of things that you're talking about in concept, maybe people understand parts of what you're saying, but they need the foundational understanding, the scripture, the understanding, Amen. You know, what Amen. Exactly are, what exactly does that mean?
0: Well, here I'm going to go to 1 Peter 1, 2 through 5, and this is read in the Amplified Version. Maybe I'll have Rachel read, well, you read it first, Rachel.
1: Okay.
0: If you got it. All right. If not, I'll get it. I'll read
1: it.
0: Okay.
1: It's 1 Peter 1. What's the verse?
0: 1 Peter 1, 2 through 5. Because I want y'all to see the difference in translations or transliterations, because I've read like 10 different Bibles, and I just think the Amplified Version is a love story. So I'll read it after Rachel.
1: All right. One more time. First
0: 1 Peter 1, 2 through 5.
1: 2 through 5 says, elect according to the foreknowledge of God the Father, through sanctification of the Spirit, unto obedience and sprinkling of the blood of Jesus Christ, grace unto you and peace be multiplied. Verse 3. Blessed be the God and Father of our Lord Jesus Christ, which according to his abundant mercy hath begotten us again unto a lively hope by the resurrection of Jesus Christ from the dead. Now, did you say go
0: four and five?
1: Okay, four. To an inheritance incorruptible and undefiled, and that fadeth not away, reserved in heaven for you. Five. Who are kept by the power of God through faith unto salvation, ready to be revealed in the last time.
0: Okay, thank you, Rachel. I'm going to read from the Amplified Version. Verse 2, who were chosen and foreknown by God the Father, and consecrated, sanctified, made holy by the Spirit, to be obedient to Jesus Christ, the Messiah, and to be sprinkled with his blood. May grace, spiritual blessing, and peace be given you, realized in and through Christ, freedom from fears, agitating passions, and moral conflicts. Praised, honored, blessed be the God and Father of our Lord Jesus Christ, the Messiah. By his boundless mercy, we have been born again. Born again to an ever-living hope through the resurrection of Jesus Christ from the dead. Born anew, verse 4, into an inheritance which is beyond the reach of change and decay, imperishable, unsullied, and unfading, reserved in heaven for you, who are being guarded, garrisoned by God's power through your faith, till you fully inherit the final salvation that is ready to be revealed for you in the last time. We've got to break that down.
1: Yeah.
0: Through the resurrection of Jesus Christ. So we're coming out of the earth. We were baptized into his death to rule and reign with him forever. Where? Seated in glory in the heavenly realm, which is into an inheritance. Where is that? Seated in heaven. Yeah, reserved in heaven for you. Verse 4. Born anew into an inheritance. Well, what's the inheritance? What's our inheritance?
1: An inheritance is kept in heaven for you. What? clouds.
0: It's in heaven. So why are we getting caught up with our salvation from the outer court, which is the earth, our body? Why do we continue to stay in the earth in sin and death when the law of the spirit of life, the law of sin and death gave way to the law of the spirit of life? Why aren't we functioning in a mindset that is caught up in heaven, continuously celebrating our full inheritance?
1: So the King James Version of verse 4 says, to an inheritance incorruptible and undefiled, that fadeth not away, reserved in heaven for you. The New Living Translation, verse 4, says, and we have a priceless inheritance, an inheritance that is kept in heaven for you, pure and undefiled, beyond the reach of change and decay. So, you know, I'm a fan of reading scripture in many different versions, but part of it is just to understand the whole diamond, because a diamond has many facets, many cuts that cause that diamond to sparkle. And I see the word of God as diamond. And so whenever you think about it, there's nothing that you can do to mess this up right here, this verse 4. There's nothing you can do. So, I mean, you can try, but it's untouchable.
0: So also, our inheritance, look at it this way. We've been anointed to be seated in Christ. Well, what are we doing? What's he doing? He's interceding continuously for all of us that are in need, which is all of us. And we're supposed to be interceding for our inheritance in the earth among the saints. Why? To be storing their souls in heaven. A wise man wins souls. What does it prosper a man to win the whole world but to lose his soul? Mm-hmm. Let every man work out his own soul salvation with fear and trembling. So we're to be commanded, as we're coming to know who we are, becoming sons and daughters, kings and priests, we let go of the things of the flesh and occupy a mindset that has an eye being single. If your eye be single, well, what's it pointing to? Being seated in Christ and never departing his presence. We're talking about spiritually, because seed time and harvest, going back to the farmer, God was a farmer. The Father was a farmer. He dealt with seed on the third day. Every seed will bear after its own kind. So our words are seeds. Death and life is in the power of the tongue, and those who bear the fruit thereof. So when we speak murmuring and complaining, let me ask your opinion, Rach. Would you think, I can call you Rach, can I?
1: Sure.
0: Would seed of being involved in murmuring and complaining, would that be just as grievous to the Holy Spirit or the Father as murder?
1: Sure it would. But here's the real on that. What you believe is unto you. Scripture tells us in other places, whatever it is you believe is given unto you. So if you believe that murmuring, that complaining, that carrying about, if that's what you're spending your time doing, well, that's unto you.
0: And we're speaking death over situations we curse out of the same mouth we bless with.
1: That's right.
0: And so...
1: And then therefore we know something's wrong with the fountain. That's why we need deliverance. I'm just going to, you know, put that shameless plug there, because deliverance sets us free from the things that poison us.
0: Amen. And I want to go to that, because Pastor preached a great message yesterday on deliverance. And this is a different kind of deliverance than getting... demons that are affecting people, of delivering them from their spiritual enemies that may have come in through what you're holding in your hand, through transference of spirits, through generational curses. But this is a deliverance of the mind of the who they are in their identity, of what, because your identity has begun to be formed as a child based upon how your parents interact with you, your teachers, your siblings, whether they're speaking life over you, telling you, man, you did a great job. What a great thought. You're really obedient. You're helping mommy out in the kitchen. You know, the boosting up of confidence builds the value of self-worth. Well, if you're getting hammered every day and torn down and ripped apart, your personality is being shaped in that. And that leads to...
1: Yeah, so what's molding you? What's shaping you?
0: Yes.
1: What are you allowing yourself
0: yes.
1: to believe? And you mentioned murmuring and complaining, and it's a much, in my opinion, a much heavier subject than many people grant that information to, because a lot of times they think they're having a conversation with themselves. A lot of times they think they're, you know, seeking counsel in their own working it out themselves. When you realize, I've done deliverance for about 10 years, and when you realize that when a person tells you the things and the conversations they've had with themselves, they're not having a conversation with themselves. They're having a conversation with their demons.
0: Amen.
1: And when they begin to realize that, then they begin to change their, what Connie Story calls their vernacular. What you're talking about, and this complaining and this murmuring, it is imperative that we connect in our mind and our knowledge and that journey to our heart, that we have to learn to speak life. That's part of disciplining the flesh.
0: And that's a great point for our listeners out there, especially who don't really understand how Jesus was speaking when he walked on the earth, when he was speaking to the Pharisees. You got to understand that he wasn't speaking to the person of the Pharisee. He was addressing that the demon spirit that was controlling them in their religious values and their personal growth in Judaism, or whatever you want to call it, legalism, their religious system that they were embodied in. Rach, I'm gonna, and then I want to talk about a couple things from the service yesterday. But seed time and harvest, and look up Rach, look up John 18:11.
1: Okay.
0: Seed time and harvest. Seed in the third day. Every word is a seed. Every seed bears after its own kind. You can't squeeze lemon juice out of a mango. the seed has the identity and the property of its root, of its tree, of its vine. He's the vine, we're the branch. If we're not being productive, bearing fruit as sons, then he's going to prune us back because he loves us that much, and discipline to bring us back. And I thank him for that. Thank you, Father, for doing that, because a year ago, man, I was in a bad way. And I know the King of Kings. I know the wedding feast that's prepared. Everybody's looking to get one inkling of Adam Sandler giving marriage rights over Kelsey and Swifty. But we can't comprehend the table that he's prepared for us in the presence of our enemies here on the earth, let alone the wedding feast that is being prepared for us. You don't want to be asked commanded to go to be cast out into outer darkness because you had a spirit of unforgiveness on you. Those were the clothes that he was talking about. You have on the wrong clothes, the wrong garments. It wasn't physical dress of what they were wearing. It was unforgiveness. It was bitterness. It was sin that they were holding in themselves that they hadn't properly worked through.
1: I got the scripture. And, you know, those things we don't properly work through, we make excuses for. I just wanted to say that there. All right, so John 18, verse 11 says, "Then said Jesus unto Peter, put up thy sword into thy sheath. The cup which my Father hath given me, shall I not drink it?"
0: So we're talking about a cup that he was to endure till the end. We are to endure till the end. in order to drink with him of the cup at the wedding feast. He said at the supper, at the Last Supper, I would drink no wine until I see you again. He's talking about the wedding feast. And I know that we might not be hitting on the best, worst fruit, but when we entertain...
1: I think you are.
0: When we entertain... and I'm going to give a quick summary of a situation at the pickleball. There are people going through stuff, and we just encourage you. At some point, we're going to get to call-ins at a later show or whatever when I figure some of this stuff out. But and I also have a guest planned for the 20th, Sister Bianca Prevelis. She's going to be in-house coming from Jonesboro to here, and I've known her for 22 years. She's a dear sister, and she has just such a wonderful dimension to her understanding that is just so beautiful. I can't wait to have her on. Y'all going to love her, and I might even have her call in next week, the last part of the show. But here's, I'll get back to the cup in a second. Here's John 14:12. I assure you, most solemnly I tell you, if anyone steadfastly, you've got to stop and read these words and look them up in the concordances to understand what is truly being deeply spoken into your spirit, man, to get these things. And that's why I love the Amplified Version, because it explicitly declares a wonderful thought processes that we can go beyond other than just believe. But believe on me. Well, this says hold on to, grab a hold of, never let go. I mean, the emphatic words that are in the Amplified, I just get so fired up. Can y'all tell? So anyway, steadfastly believes in me. He steadfastly believes in me, he will himself be able to do the things that I do, and he will do even greater things than these, because I go to the Father. And I myself will grant whatever you ask in my name, as presenting all that I am, so that the Father may be glorified and extolled in and through the Son. Yes, I will grant, I myself will do for you whatever you shall ask in my name, as presenting all that I am. Is that a caveat? Is that a provision? Do this? You need to do this. You need to incorporate this. As a small child, present all that I am. Is he putting a stipulation on that, Rachel?
1: I think so. And, you know, another part about this verse in the King James Version, it says, verily, verily, I say unto you, he that believeth on me, the works that I do, shall he do also.
0: So we
1: and
0: have
1: greater works that these shall he do, because I go unto my Father. It doesn't necessarily mean that we're going to do greater things than he's done. What it means is we may have more opportunities. I learned that from my pastor.
0: Amen.
1: It doesn't mean that we would do greater miracles or do greater acts.
0: Amen.
1: It's just we have more time to serve.
0: Wow. And let me tell you, as somebody who was close to taking a step out of this dimension on my own volition, after I'd been in the throne room, after he had used me to restore people that had been deceased, and praying over them and stuff. I mean, I knew some things, but I was in isolation. I wasn't serving. I wasn't a part of a ecclesia.
1: Well, and part of the attack that comes on us is to stop you in what you know and telling others. At that point, this radio program was not even in your sight.
0: No.
1: But think about it. Think about it. If the enemy could have stopped you, cut your life short, caused you to believe all those lies, you wouldn't be sitting here right now. Thank you, Father.
0: Amen.
1: for that. And see, that's another place where I will mention deliverance, because deliverance sets you free from those kinds of attacks. It brings you to a point of, no, I'm not tolerating this anymore. This whole situation doesn't have my consent anymore.
0: Well, and since I've been here, I mean, you know, I might be doing pickleball. I hate all my pickleball buds out there. Mm-hmm. I might be going into the sauna, but I'm learning to serve.
1: Hallelujah.
0: And people are in desperation. Mm-hmm. They're already there.
1: Well, faith without works is dead, and you're figuring out how to work it. Mm-hmm. You know, there's a place in the Bible that tells us, work out your salvation with fear and trembling. And I believe with all of my heart that when we're in a situation that's difficult, when we're in a place where all of this is before us, we mm-hmm. have to decide, are we going to allow what we know to complicate the situation, or are we going to have a godly response? Most of us react to the situations we're in. So if you can reel in and rein in your own emotion or opinion about the situation, then God has a chance to work.
0: Well, and that is serving in its own right of dying to yourself.
1: Yes.
0: This, if the venom of asp is beneath our tongue, and there's no good thing, what man can tame his own tongue? That is the toughest experience of this thing. And actually, I got to bring up a story. I was playing pickleball in Hiawassee after the conference last week. And some of the elements that were there that really had me torn apart with people, you know, gossiping and saying things. And
1: people going to talk.
0: My flesh wanted to avail itself to that mindset again. And the Father said to me, cut off your arm.
1: That's pretty strong.
0: He said, really? You're gonna engage in that mindset again? He said, it'd be better for you to cut off your arm and enter into heaven to stop this foolishness. And I was playing pickleball here, and this, people are going through some tough things, some divorces and stuff. And a gal came by me and said, Rick, will you walk with me and pray with me? I just had a blowout on the court with the people I was playing with. And I said, sure, let's go. Well, went over with her and I said, okay, I'm going to give you 5 minutes to air it out. And,
1: then we're going to pray.
0: And, so she did. And,
1: that's good.
0: And I said, okay, you ready to pray? We're going to present them blameless before the Lord in love after the counsel of his own will as sons and daughters, as kings and priests. And he will give an unction from the power of the Holy Spirit through the veil of Jesus' flesh. He opened up a new and living way. That is the priesthood, the everlasting priesthood. I could go on. And that
1: everything you just said, you need to unpack.
0: Yeah, well,
1: that is overwhelming.
0: This isn't the time for it.
1: I understand what you're telling me, but I'm telling you, that's an overwhelming concept that she might have understood.
0: Well,
1: and
0: she
1: didn't, and you may not have said that to her, but you're praying from that place. Hallelujah.
0: Well, I'd start to pray, and she'd say, "Yeah, but Rick, you don't understand." I'd say, "Wait, you're done. We're praying," and I'd start praying, and she'd go, "Yeah, but you don't understand." And I'm going, "Wait, you know." So the next day, I told her, I said, here's the deal. The high priest in the old covenant at the Feast of Atonement had to pray and fast for 49 days, getting into the Jubilee. For the 50th day, when he went behind the veil into the Holy of Holies, they put bells around him. If he had a consciousness of sin towards himself or the nation of Israel, he was struck down dead instantly. And I said, you were just killed. As soon as you said, yeah, but Rick, I said, you were killed. And she said,
1: yeah, but you've been doing this a long time.
0: She said, you've been doing this a long time. And I said, and I got killed a lot. And I'm tired of it. I want to rule and reign with him. I don't want to die on the vine. I'm tired of getting pruned. I'm tired of getting, you know, disciplined by the Father.
1: Right.
0: No matter how we're attempting to fight, it's tough. It's hard to not avail ourselves to other people's misery and murmur and complain with them. We want people to agree with us in our misery, or
1: a lot of people do. You're right.
0: Or join us and say, man, I just, you know, yeah, this is going on. And we want people to sympathize with us. Why don't we fight the good fight and encourage one another and say, man, let's come out of that mindset. And we've been chosen to be seated in Christ. Let's pray for them.
1: Mm-hmm.
0: And we'll get into that about the I wanted to. You got anything? Oh, do you need to say your half hour, whatever it is?
1: Yeah, we're past the top of the hour. 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
0: Amen. And I want to pray real quick for Josh Jorgensen, the owner of Black Tip H. He called me yesterday. He was out with his family on the boat. He's the largest viewed fishing channel on YouTube in the world. Josh is a young man that I met probably 20 years ago on the beach in down in North Palm Beach, Singer Island, and a wonderful. I think he has a photographic memory. I think he knows the whole Bible. He suffered a condition on the boat with his family, his three daughters, and he was in the ER. And Father, we just we pray for Josh, whatever the situation may be. I tried to call him this morning on my way here. Father, just send angels on assignment, lift him up out of this situation. Father, we believe through faith in healing, deliverance, being delivered, set free, and made whole, as the as those 10 lepers were, Father. They were set free. Only one was made whole. We desire for your grace and mercy to flow down upon him right now, Father, in Jesus' precious name.
1: Yes, in Jesus' name.
0: And I wanted to go to yesterday's sermon, which was about the liberty. And there is a crack in that liberty bell, so the liberty that they were talking about. But it was the Jubilee. And that, you know, I was telling Pastor earlier, I was running around the church during worship, and I got around the second time, and I got mauled by Jeremiah, Susie Zooks. I hope I can say the whole name. On
1: He's
0: the,
1: great.
0: On
1: it's
0: the
1: all right.
0: I got mauled
1: Jeremiah's
0: by him.
1: Jeremiah's great.
0: And I said, you want to run? He said, yeah, butta. And and we were running and hugging one another as tight as any two people could run. And

0: to worship in such a peaceful celebration, and the Jubilee. I think Pastor said the Jubilee means ram's horn. I think he said that.
1: Mm-hmm.
0: Well, the guest I'm going to have, I want you to see her. She sent me her email because I'm trying to figure out how she can call in and what Pastor needs. And these are the two things that when you know that you're in the Spirit and the flow of the Holy Spirit, that he gives you love taps. And Rachel, I want you to read this.
1: All right.
0: Read that email. Read her email.
1: It is Jubilee83.
0: She sends me that last night. So Pastor's talking about the Jubilee.
1: That's wonderful.
0: And I get that. Well, I go to Walmart mm-hmm. yesterday.
1: Right.
0: To buy probably about 15 things from Walmart. I got a $100 bill.
1: Right.
0: I get there. The item before the last is like $37.84.
1: Mm-hmm.
0: And rings up the last item. What does it say on there? How much was the bill?
1: $49.53.
0: No. Below that. Even.
1: $50 even.
0: $50 even. So
1: yeah, after taxes, $50 even.
0: I give her $100 bill, and she said, "Would you mind getting a 50?"
1: Yeah, that's a Jubilee. You got two Jubilees. You got a 50 on the receipt,
0: right,
1: and a 50 in your hand.
0: I mean, you can't make these things up.
1: That's right.
0: I mean, the Lord is leading and guiding our steps when we step into that mindset in the throne room, seated in Christ, and give up all of our disasters that are occurring, attacking us from the outside, and we let the inside just burn through.
1: Mm-hmm.
0: I wasn't on the show during Pastor's sermon the last time I was here. All of a sudden, the Holy Spirit says, "Look up what jet fuel burns at." And I'm like, "What?" So I don't like people using their phones in service. I think it's, you know, not, but the Holy Spirit. So I looked it up. It was 2,000 to 4,000 RP or whatever it is, centigrade, Fahrenheit. The Holy Spirit says, if I'm a consuming fire shut up in your bones, then when the water comes out of your belly as torrents or rivers, living water, what temperature is that coming out at?
1: Hmm.
0: And I said, I guess boiling, mm-hmm. he said, and it purifies everything.
1: Mm.
0: So he's so desirous of us to just completely submit, wholly submit. And let me read that phrase again, that if there is no commitment to relationship or intimacy, it is an unholy alliance. You haven't entered into his rest. You're still fumbling and toiling in the earth, which he cursed in the garden. You're still looking to everything in the earth. And I told Pastor earlier, I was the worst. I mean, I used to entertain clients every night of the week, almost taking them out to events, entertaining them. I'm, you know, and getting intoxicated, getting them intoxicated. It was good for business. I knew how to throw a party, but it was taking its toll on me. It was sin. It was counting to the flesh and not the spirit. And I'm here to backtrack and say, listen, seed time and harvest. Time was fulfilled at the cross. It's now seed and harvest. The harvest is plenty, but the laborers are few. What is it that you truly seek for in this association, this relationship? Do you seek to rule and reign with the King of Kings for all of eternity? Or are you just happy to receive a destination that you're going to heaven and not to hell by being saved? The scripture that says, to as many as have received me, I gave them the dunamis, the power to become. Look in

0: what is that? What scripture is that? I can't remember. The address.
1: What's the verse?
0: Because most of the translations today are going to say children. To become children of God. But I got a question for you. Why do you need power to become a child of God? All you need to do is accept the free gift of salvation through the blood of Jesus Christ.
1: To believe it.
0: So
1: acceptance and believe are two different
0: in
1: matters.
0: You go to translation 60 years ago, and it says sons of God, which is fully mature fruit. He's coming back to get those sons and daughters, kings and priests that know who they are in him to rule and reign with him. The children, well, I'm not going to go into that today, but I'm just encouraging you. It doesn't matter how bad the beatdown is. When you're going through a Category 5 hurricane and the house is crumbling around you, you're just trying to survive and run to a room that, it happened to me with Hurricane Andrew, running from room to room. I ended up throwing the grandfather clock down and hiding behind it like an old Western as a house was, you know, I thought I was gone.
1: Uh-huh.
0: And still probably got some,
1: hallelujah,
0: you know, issues with that. And
1: it's a terrifying thing.
0: Yeah, I mean, and I was there by myself.
1: And see, I don't know what verse you were looking for, which address, but I found John chapter 1, verse 12, and it says, "But as many as received him, to them gave he the power to become sons of God, even to them that believe on his name."
0: See, and I gave y'all a thing to look up last time, which was John 3, seeing the kingdom and entering the kingdom. And we're not going to go into that today because we're trying to convince people their identity. That you don't want to grow bad fruit and say, well, I've got the best bad fruit there is.
1: It's the best of the worst.
0: It's the best of the worst fruit. Don't want to be walking beneath the privilege. They spent 40 years in the wilderness, the Israelites, because they went into Canaan with the 12 scouts. How many came back with a good report, Rachel?
1: Two,
0: Joshua and Caleb.
1: Mm-hmm.
0: And he said, because of your wicked heart, but they saw the fruit. They saw the vegetables. They couldn't even carry them.
1: Mm-hmm.
0: They were massive.
1: Mm-hmm.
0: They were so pleased with that, but what overrode their excitement about the fruit and vegetables? It was
1: you have to ask yourself, the faith of those 12, the 10 that came, it was 10 or 12 that went out?
0: 12.
1: 12 that go out, the two that came back with good report. What was different about their faith? What was different about their faith versus the other 10 who came back with a bad report? You have to ask yourself, are you part of that 10?
0: Mm.
1: Or are you in the number of two?
0: And I've been to Israel, and I've experienced the climate, the personalities, the culture, and you can't even proselytize, which is evangelize, in Israel. It's against the law. If you mention Jesus, you can be arrested because they just don't believe, and they're really nasty and hostile if you carry on. I used to say, as a small child, I look at everything and have fun with it, with the Lord. Their mindset, I'm like, man, I think I would have gone at least a month without questioning the manna after I saw the chariots, the waters open up through Moses' staff, the Red Sea open and cross over on dry land, and then close it back in on Pharaoh and the chariots.
1: So then you got to ask yourself, let's take this to the real level, to the you. Whenever you had been shown the glory of God, and then you're under such attack, isolated, how many of these people we read stories about, we hear these things in Scripture, how many of them are under the same kind of attack? That their whole entire narrative changes.
0: Mm.
1: They've known, they've had an interest, they've had an understanding, they've had good teaching, but then they lose their way. They're convinced otherwise. I think that happens to the people in the Bible just like it happens to us.
0: I mean, that they were like a week or so after that, they start complaining about the manna. And they're like, we'd be better off going back to Egypt and being slaves. And I'm like, are you kidding me? I'm like, but they came back because they saw the giants in the land with a wicked heart of unbelief. Well, let me tell you, God is the same today, yesterday, today, and forever. So do you not think that that's going to come back at the end of this age? It shall be in the end as it was in the beginning. I'm not a respecter of persons. I'm pleading with y'all to understand that he left in Sodom and Gomorrah. He left, the brimstone as a testimony of his righteous judgment for the last days. That if we... Yes, he's pleased that you would accept the free blood of his son. But your identity is not in the earth and not in the cross. Your identity is seated in Christ in the heavenly places, seated in glory, becoming one with the Father. In John 17, I think Jesus said, Father, make them one as we are one. And if that's not, I don't know, as a coach... As a player and a coach that won championships almost every year or played for a championship almost every year, you know, nothing beneath that was acceptable. And I just, there's so much more than what we're grasping as believers in a church situation we started a couple minutes late. I'm doing all I can. And I hope I'm doing it in a way that's expressing a dynamic of his love.
1: Well, everything you're saying is walking me back to the very first scriptures you had me read, 1 Peter 1 through 5. Okay? So I'm going to say it like this. I keep thinking about verse 4. To an inheritance incorruptible and undefiled, and that fadeth not away, reserved in heaven for you, who are kept, 5, by the power of God through faith unto salvation, ready to be revealed. Amen. In the last time. My heart just keeps going back towards this uncorruptible. What I know one of the things you're trying to convey is that there are just things that can't be tampered with because they are heavenly. And we don't always understand that. Walking here in the earth, dealing with the different tasks we must do.
0: Yeah. So
1: disciplining your flesh, as Connie says, changing your vernacular, helping your words match what you believe. That's, and a lot of times people don't understand word curses because they're saying things just out of their mouth. Not necessarily are they Amen. Connecting that to Amen. Their speech.
0: Amen.
1: You got to change it.
0: We curse ourselves. And the Father, again, I point y'all to looking at and ask the Father, speak to the Father, listen for the Father's voice through the power of the Holy Spirit. The Father will speak to you. The veil was torn from top to bottom, giving us total victory with total access into an open heaven. Why wouldn't you, the Spirit voice to stay competitive in this world system? The Spirit told me this. He said, people function at 500 RPMs, revolutions per minute, 5,000 revolutions per minute, to stay competitive in this world system. He said, the Father's voice speaks at 500. How many people disconnect themselves long enough to be able to hear the still small voice?
1: Mm-hmm.
0: That's
1: a good point.
0: To commune with the Father, to speak to the Father. He will speak to you back. He will answer you. I mean, in a conversation like we're having right now, be fruity, be goofy, that's love making in the throne room. I hope I can say that.
1: Hey.
0: But I want to read from 1 Corinthians 8, 3 through 6. But if one loves God truly with affectionate reverence, prompt obedience, and grateful recognition of his blessings. Those are three. That's really a formula. Affectionate reverence, prompt obedience, and grateful recognition of his blessing. And you be known by him, with of his blessing. He is known. You are known by God. That's a promise of the Most High. Recognized as worthy of his intimacy and love, and he is owned by him. Are you not seated right now in glory in Christ, becoming one with the Father after that? Come, I mean, what's that that guy's name? Is the cook, the chef that says, take it up a notch? I can't remember.
1: Ramsey.
0: So, man, if this doesn't fire you up to... I just saw a cattle prod. I hope we don't need that. But
1: we each have our own way of relating to the Lord. And I hear that your way of relating to the Lord is rock and roll and fun and fascination of what he has for us in heaven, that place we sit. But what I also want to say is there is a lot of people talk about the loving God and how he loves us and how he's so giving and forgiving, and all that's true. But sometimes I think other people are reading a different version or a different Bible than I'm reading, because the God that I serve is very serious at times. There is fun, you know. I think maybe he even has a funny paper, and some of us make it into those skits. You know, he laughs at us, you know, what are you thinking? But I also think that there are places of victory, there's places of celebration. Mm. And I don't want to confuse celebration with those tasks that he set before us. There are things, there are people that you need to reach on that pickleball court. There's people that I need to reach whenever I'm doing the things that I'm doing. So each of our assignments are different, but taking the seriousness of how holy he is something that, you know, you're
0: the
1: saying
0: reverence.
1: Yes, you're saying here about the reverence, but no, I don't want to downplay it by it is a recreational recess. It is, but it all has to be in context, because everything with God is conditional.
0: Yeah.
1: You know, you do this, I will bless you. You do this, I'm going to curse you. He lays it out very clearly.
0: Yeah.
1: So you're having those understandings in the right place, I think, is as imperative as understanding that I am a citizen of heaven, having an earthly experience.
0: And that's a good protocol right there. Affectionate reverence, prompt obedience, and grateful recognition of his blessing. You will be known by God.
1: That's my takeaway from yesterday's sermon.
0: Amen.
1: Is gratefulness.
0: And going back to that.
1: 250 years of living in
0: this country. I was blowing the shofar on the side door, and the dancers were out there with their flags. I saw Peanut sitting there on the by her mom. John's blowing the shofar with me, and Peanut's sitting there with her eyes closed, singing the song. Mm-hmm. And I'm saying, that is an angel.
1: Beautiful. That's right.
0: That is, I'm being visited right now by an angelic, you know, host.
1: Some people are very good at worship. Some people are very good at praising God, and he inhabits the praises of his people. So it's not just angels. It's God. It's the very God that we serve that is present and available with us.
0: Amen. You know, so we look at the fruit of the Spirit. We look at the tree of life. The tree of life is mentioned in Genesis 2:9, Revelation 2:7, Revelation 22:14-19. And if he's the vine and we're the branch, if we're becoming sons, then we are becoming, in an aspect, a tree of life. People should be able to pick off of our fruit. And that's why I said the last time I was here, hey, come on by the station here. We got low-lying fruit.
1: Right.
0: Hallelujah. And to say what Pastor said and Pastor Henry said in the conference at Morganton, he was showing videos of the old-time deliverance ministers.
1: Right.
0: You probably know their name better than me.
1: A.A. Allen.
0: And he made a comment, and he said,
1: William Branham.
0: Why aren't we operating in the gifts of the Spirit, of healing people? Do we have less faith? I have been. I have been in that situation that I've, that childlike faith and speaking the word, which is life. Death had loosened its grip on people. Life was restored. Why aren't we walking in childlike faith to trust in Him with everything we got and speaking and giving life? And I believe I've seen in the Spirit that outside of this station, that people are going to be coming.
2: 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I'm with Sabbath Ministries. 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
3: 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On behalf of Pastor Stephen Phillips, I would like to thank you for listening to today's program. In Matthew chapter 21, verses 21 and 22, Jesus answered and said to them, "Assuredly, I say unto you, if you have faith and do not doubt, you will not only do what was done to the fig tree, which was cursed and withered away, but also if you say to this mountain, 'Be removed and be cast into the sea,' it will be done. And whatever things you ask in prayer, believing, you will receive." This passage describes Jesus giving the disciples a lesson on faith, and the fruit of grace in their lives will be the faith to cope with insurmountable difficulties or mountains. He wanted them to know that there is no fruit when we are in unbelief, and there is no failure when we pray believing. Now, let's get straight to the point with Pastor Stephen when he is speaking on "When Mountains Won't Move."
4: Scientists say there are about 7,000 stars visible to the naked eye. 7,000. Though only 2,000 of them can be seen, can be seen at any one time and place. Recent studies indicate that there are perhaps 200 billion stars in our own galaxy. And the Milky Way is just one of millions of galaxies. Of course, no one knows exactly how many stars there are, but one estimate put the number at 3,000 million billion stars. That's a 3 with 16 zeros behind it. And what the scripture's saying, you can see His wonder, you can see His grandeur, it's just above your heads. If we're doubting about our God and what He is able to do and how He is able to handle problems and difficulties and the situation that we're going through, and we say, "There's no way I can make it. There's no way I can continue on because this problem has come my way or this has happened and I can't make it." But what we learn is, with God's help, it is possible and we can make it. As God assures us, the heavens are the work of His hands. He merely commanded and they were created. Scripture tells us that God determines the number of stars and calls them each by name. Think about it. What big problems are you facing right now that are too hard for God? And I would say to us, there is no problem too hard for God. There's not a problem. What is beyond the ability of God to supply in your life? There is nothing that He is unable to supply within our lives. Our God is able to supply for us. He has enough for us. And He can deal with us not according to, see, a lot of times we're thinking about, well, this is what God's got to work with, and this is what God's got to deal with, and if he'll use this doctor over here, and we start trying to help him out a little bit, Lord, if you'll just help this cholesterol medicine just a little bit better, a little bit more, and you'll help this over here and help this, I think, God, if you'll use these things right here, you can do this, and you know what? He can do all of that. But he didn't need us to tell him that. But this is what I want to say. My God shall supply all of your needs according to his riches and glory. He don't run out of any vaccine. No matter how many people run to the store, what he's got, they're not going to get it all. He is limitless in his supply. Limitless. The widow who is obedient to God, the Old Testament, upon the command of the prophet of God, she had only enough oil to get her through a meal. But by obedience to God and trust in God and faith in God, all of a sudden, she kept dipping. And kept dipping, and kept dipping, and kept reaching in, getting more, getting more, getting more. And she had a supply of all that she needed. And I want to tell you, you may not understand how you make it. You may not understand how you continue to go on. You may not understand how in the world God is going to do things, but I want to let us know we don't have to understand. We don't have to understand how God is going to bring us through this negative report from the doctor. We don't have to understand how we're going to make it and how the situation is going to come about with this rebellious child. But one thing we need to do is we need to continue in prayer and not give up. No matter what, keep our faith in God. No matter what the enemy throws at us, we are victorious, not in our supply, not in our strength, but in the strength of God alone. That's how we're going to make it. It's by having faith in Him and Him alone. That's how we'll make it. I saw God do some wonderful things. In the course of my, I hate to say it, 37 years. See, a lot of you say, he's just a young preacher. I got news for you. That day's over with. You're just old. I'm just telling you, when I used to think about 37, I was thinking, you know, won't be long, that'd be 50. Just 13 years. I started analyzing that this week, and I said, you know, 13 years, I'd be 50. That ain't right. But I saw him do some wonderful things. But in spite of all of that, I encounter times when my faith is severely challenged. Severely challenged. I mean, death of a loved one, man, it messes you up. It'll mess you up. When a person close to you leaves this world, and all over this people can testify of that. Other situations come in life that don't make sense, and they throw us kind of off balance. Certain things some people have heard from doctors, and it's blown our idea of how things were going to go just right away. Make it tough. But God wants us to know that His answers are always worth waiting for. His answers are always worth waiting for. Some of you need to write that down in your Bible somewhere. His answers are always worth waiting for. But remember, while you're waiting, Satan might whisper that you are alone. Satan might whisper that you are forsaken. But never forget Hebrews 13:5 when the author said, never. That's what our Lord says. Never will I leave you nor forsake you. Never. If God says never, what does that mean? Never. Well, you know, sometimes, I'm telling you never, but just sometimes I might, you know. Just when you least expect it, I'm going to be forsaking you. No? Never. Never. Never. Keep holding on to the Lord no matter how you feel. No matter how you feel. Keep holding on to the Lord. No matter how bad things are, keep holding on to the Lord. People can't always be relied on. Sometimes not even family members can be relied on. But God will never fail you. He will never fail you. Isaiah 64:4 says, for since the beginning of the world, men have not heard nor perceived by the ear, nor has I seen any gods besides you who acts for the one who waits for him. I want to read that again. For since the beginning of the world, men have not heard nor perceived by the ear, nor has the eye seen any God besides you who acts for the one who waits on him. Notice again here in Isaiah 64:4, the idea of waiting on the Lord. You will not be disappointed if you wait on God. You will not be disappointed in what happens. The truth of God's faithfulness was so ingrained in King David's heart that he reminded himself of it with these words, my soul, wait silently for God alone, for my expectation is from him, Psalm 62:5. My soul, wait, silently wait for God alone. Notice that, for God alone, for my expectation is from him. We need to wait before the Lord, but notice here, the psalmist David said, we need to have expectations. We need to wait expectantly for him to move. And so when you go to him in prayer again and again and again, no matter how things may decline, no matter what may be going on, keep waiting in prayer, and we can expect God to do something some way, somehow. Isaiah 49:23 says, kings shall be your foster fathers and their queens your nursing mothers. They shall bow down to you with their faces to the earth and lick up the dust of your feet. Then you will know that I am the Lord, for they shall not be ashamed who wait on me. Wait on the Lord. If you've been waiting for an answer to prayer for a long time, remember that long waits often occur right before the biggest mountains come down. Keep praying and don't give in to doubt or fear that tells us this situation is impossible. Don't give up in fear to any situation or that person or the idea that that person will never change or it's just too late. Don't give in with fear and doubt to those words. Instead of Satan having the last words, we need to speak it for ourselves and say, with the psalmist in 145:13, the Lord is faithful to all his promises and loving toward all he has made. And I want to tell you, that is the last word, that, and don't allow the enemy to have the last word. Let him know that God is faithful to his promises and he is loving toward all he has made. And that should be the last word in our life. And that should be the last word over cancer. That should be the last word over defeat. That should be the last word over a rebellious child. That should be the last word over addiction. That should be the last word over every situation of our life. My God is faithful.

0: promises and loving toward those that He has made. This morning, trust Him. Keep waiting. Pray and don't give up.
1: I certainly hope that you've been ministered to through this week's message. 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
2: We welcome you to Light of the World Ministry, light in the dark world, with the power of God's true word and God's true light, Jesus Christ, the true light, with an open heart and an open mind. Let's move right on in to today's message and hear what God has for us today.
4: And it says right there, proclaiming liberty, and it says in John 8:36, if the Son therefore shall make you free, ye shall be free indeed. Amen. Christ alone can make you free. And He does so by what He did at the cross. And our faith in that finished work and the freedom which the world cannot give. See, the world can't give you that freedom. Amen. You know, you can sit there, you can get out here in this world, you can get over here and get a little bit of drug, get a little bit of women over here, and get a little bit of liquor over there, and you know, they'll get you all hooked in that stuff. They'll hook you. It's all free. Yeah. It's all free. Yeah. Then after that, it costs you everything that you got.
3: Yeah.
4: You sit there and say, how stupid am I?
3: Yeah.
4: I said there many times that I am the most stupid, ignorant individual that could ever live to spend what I spent. Amen.
3: Yeah.
4: There's many times that I spent. I get work, I pay, I work. I do my job. Amen. And I work for what I got. And I'll sit there and I'll get paid. I pay my bills. I've always, first thing has been my bills. Then after that, I get out there and I'll spend what I had in the liquor, women, whatever it was. And a week later, I was so poor, I couldn't even buy food. I would starve most of the time. How stupid. Look at me now. You can say, that man ain't starving at all. Amen?
3: Yeah, amen.
4: I like what it says in Ephesians 2:8. Look up Ephesians 2:8 for me, Rose.
3: Okay. For by grace are you saved through faith, and that not of yourselves. It is the gift of God.
4: Amen. The reason why I had to read it, because I messed up and I whited it out and never went back and written it in. Anytime the word gift is used, God is speaking of Himself and not others. When you hear Him say gift, anytime in the Word of God, the gift, any scripture says gift in there, He's talking of Himself, because He is the gift. And all perfect and good gifts come from up above. Amen. Anything that you think that is not holy and not good that somebody gave you, oh yeah, I've had a six pack of beer gave to me. I've had bottle of whiskeys and liquors gave to me as a gift. But let me tell you what, that was not from God. Amen. That come from the world. But they're all good and perfect gift, because it's a perfect gift, a good gift that come from God. Wait on God. Amen. And He will supply every need, everything in your life. Everything. Hallelujah. It's not those men who signed the document or the government that set us free from sin. Only the blood of Jesus that can set us free.
3: That's right.
4: These men that signed the document and the government, and the men and women who have served, and the ones who are serving in the military, who have gave life and work to give us a country to serve the Lord Jesus Christ and freedom. Amen.
3: Yes.
4: Amen. Hallelujah. It says in 1:5 in the King James Version, and from Christ, who is faithful witness and the first begotten of the dead and the prince of the kings of the earth, unto Him that loved us and washes our sins in his own blood.
3: Amen.
4: Also says in 1 John 1 and 7 right there, NIV, but if we walk in the light as he is the light, we have fellowship with one another, and the blood of Jesus, his son, purifies from all sin. Amen. If we claim fellowship with him, we will walk in the light. And our faith then in Christ and his shedded blood continues to cleanse us from all sins. Amen. We can always remember when we messed up, the blood of Jesus continues. It ain't like a one-time thing. He wished it was a one-time thing, but he says it's continuously to wash our sins away because we do mess up. I've messed up. I'm human. Amen. You will mess up too, but the blood of Jesus continues to clean us and forgive us. That's it. Amen. And like what it says in 4:18, the Spirit of the Lord is upon me because he has anointed me to preach the gospel to the poor. He hath sent me to heal the brokenhearted, to preach deliverance to the captive, and to recover the sight to the blind, and to set liberty them who are bruised. Amen. This is what he's done. Does anybody need to have liberty? Does anybody need to be brung out of bondage? Bondage of what? Maybe bondage of drugs. Bondage of sin. I mean, I don't know what it may be. I was under a loss of bondage. Was you under bondage, brother? I was under a loss of bondage. Amen. I was under bondage of the world is what it was. I just wanted to fit in. I just wanted to fit in and have a good old time. I just didn't want to be the fifth wheel. I didn't want to be the one that looked different. I wanted to blend in, even though it cost everything I had. Even though I even brought maybe health problems to myself or whatever it may be. I could have been this kind of a boss. So what if I could have moved up here and moved up here? But no, I stayed right here. But see, these are the things of it right there. Jesus is trying to tell you, you may be under bondage for something because you're under captives of the devil. And we're blind. He said right there, the sight to the blind. He's talking about literally the blind. Then he's talking about us, the spiritually blind. We're the spiritually blind that we can't see Christ and what he's doing. See, that's what the devil wants. He wants you to walk around like blind people. Why? Blind people, because you can't walk in the light. If you can't see the light, you can't walk in the light. He wants you spiritually blind. He wants you spiritually stupid, more or less, to say that he's got all this on you. Let's read it one more time. The Spirit of the Lord is by me because he has anointed me to preach the gospel to the poor. He has sent me to heal the brokenhearted. Who's been brokenhearted here? Here I am, right here, to preach deliverance. Who needed deliverance? I needed deliverance. Who was captive? I was captive right here. And to recover the sight, I was blind and looking at the world and not Christ.
3: Yes.
5: Amen.
4: And they said at liberty them who were bruised. Who were bruised is the one that is bound.
5: Yes.
4: You're bound. You're a captive. But he come to set you free.
3: Yes.
4: Is what he did. Remember what I said in the beginning right there. I said in 2 Corinthians 3 and 17, now the Lord is the Spirit, and where the Spirit of the Lord is, there is freedom. The Spirit of the Lord is upon me because he has anointed me. Amen. That's what he said. You can have the same anointing. That man's got the anointing when he goes out to pray. She has the anointing. And you can have the anointing when you pick up the word of Jesus Christ and say, this is it. I ain't playing no more. I'm free. I'm free. Don't you see? And the devil ain't holding me down. I'm going to proclaim something. Hallelujah. Yeah. You can sit there and tell your neighbor. Say, let me tell you something, neighbor.
3: Amen.
4: She lived up there in Harlem. She had a house up there. She told me after she dedicated life to the Lord, she'll pick that Bible up, she'll stand on that back porch back there, and she'll start reading the Word of God. That it will echo through that neighborhood is what she was doing. She was preaching the Word of God. She was trying to reach out to lost souls the best way that she could, and she did it good. Hallelujah. Once you stand there and pick the Word of God up and proclaim something, hallelujah. I fished on a fish bank one time. I was sitting out on the river out there, and the Lord said, start preaching. I'm looking around. I'm hearing me in the pole. I'm sitting there. The Lord said, start preaching. I started preaching hallelujah. The word started coming forth. When I got done, I said, amen. There was a voice that come over the river and says, amen. Somebody needed a word. Somebody was sitting on a bank somewhere. I don't know what they're going through, but I'm here to tell you, when God shows up, you need to start doing what God tells you to do. It may be on a fish bank. It may be right there by yourself. It could have been a preaching for me, but it was for someone else. Hallelujah. Hallelujah. Woo! Hallelujah. Praise God. So at this 4th of July, we will be having barbecue, fireworks, spending time with friends and families. So why don't you spend some time with the Lord and pray for America?
3: Amen.
4: No, we need to pray for America.
5: Amen.
4: We need to pray for our nation. Now this is, don't get political. It's not a Democrat, not a Republican. And I'm not going that way. Nobody's going to state that. What I'm trying to say, as a nation, the Lord says pray for the nation. And every day I pray, I say, Lord, heal our nation. Forgive us of our sins. Heal us from this pandemic. Heal us from all this loneliness, the rioting, the lewdness. And anybody trying to come and put fear and terror into us. That's how you pray for a nation. Would you do what the Word of God says? Would you want to do what the Word of God says?
3: Yes.
4: Would you? And that's what we need to do, is pray for the nation.
6: Right.
4: Pray for America. Amen. So spend some time. Pray for America. Amen?
6: Amen.
4: And pray like what it says in 2 Chronicles 7 and 14. If my people who are called by my name will humble themselves and pray, seek my face and turn from the wicked way, then I will hear from heaven and I will forgive their sin and I will heal their land. I was doing what the Word of God says every day. It has nothing political in it. I'm doing what Jesus says. Jesus, you know why I'm doing it? You know why I'm doing it? I'm about to check out of this place. I'm 63. I'm about to check out. But what I'm trying to tell you, the reason why I do it for her. I do it for her. I do it for her. I do it for you. I do it for the young people, is what I'm doing. Because when we're out of here, you're going to be carrying on. I'm going to read it again. If my people who are called by my name will humble themselves and seek my face and turn from the wicked ways, and then I'll hear from heaven and I will forgive their sins and heal their land. I believe it because the Word of God says do it. This is for people believing and humbling and praying and seeking the Lord and praying a prayer of repentance. Listen, a prayer of repentance, a true repentance. How many times I said we pray as Jesus come into our hearts and our life? And then I tell you at the end, just because you said that does not make you saved. Do go out running that door and saying I'm saved because I prayed a prayer. No, you must have a true feeling, a true tugging in the heart, knowing that Jesus called me tonight and I need something new. I need something different tonight. I can't come. I just can't say those words no more. I got to get it into my heart and my life into my mind and really know it. Know that I know that I know that I'm saved. Then you can walk out that door and say, I'm saved, don't you see?
3: Amen.
4: Don't say that you say a prayer and you say, you must really believe it. Amen.
3: Amen.
4: This is for people who believe in humbling and praying and seeking the Lord and praying a prayer of repentance. True repentance now. Does that make better sense what I said after I said it? And He will hear and He will heal our land. Amen. And I will say this, my people called by my name. That's what He said. If my people called by my name, who's His people? Christian. Christian. The one who believes. One knows that the name is written in the Lamb's Book of Life and I'm not turning. Believe. Those are Christians. We need to humble ourselves, all of us, and pray for the nation. Amen.
3: Amen.
4: I'm going to say this right here, and I want you to listen. You ain't got to say this. I'm about to close up with this. Lord God Almighty, in whose name the founder of this country, who lit the torch of freedom for nations that are unborn, grant that we are all the people of this land may have by grace to maintain our liberty and righteousness and peace through Jesus Christ our Lord, who lives and reigns with you and the Holy Spirit, one God, forever and ever. Amen.
6: Amen. Amen.
4: But I'm going to say this. I pledge allegiance to the flag of the United States of America and to the republic of which it stands, one nation, under God, indivisible, with liberty and justice for all. Amen. And we're all Americans.
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0: 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Hi, this is Bill George, host of Reset, and today's show is all about coming to the end of your rope. Where do you turn? What do you do? Want to give you some advice. We'll be back right after this.
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0: My son, forget not my law, but let thine heart keep my commandments. For length of days and long life and peace shall thy add unto thee. Let not mercy and truth forsake thee. Bind them about thy neck, write them on the table of thine heart. So shalt thou find favor and good understanding in the sight of God and man. Trust in the Lord with all thine heart, and lean not unto thine own understanding. In all thy ways acknowledge him, and he shall direct thy paths. Be not wise in thine own eyes, fear the Lord, and depart from evil. It shall be health to thy navel, and marrow to thy bones. Honor the Lord with thy substance and with the first fruits of thine increase. So shall thy barns be filled with plenty, and thy presses shall burst out with new wine. My son, despise not the chastening of the Lord, neither be weary of his correction. For whom the Lord loveth, he corrected, even as a father, the son in whom he delighted. Happy is the man that findeth wisdom, and the man that getteth understanding. Hey, this is Bill George. Have you ever felt like you've come to the end of the line and there's nothing you can do? No decision you make is right? Well, I'm here today to tell you that God has many aspects of your life that he is working on at one time or another. Don't give up. Don't give in. The following is a story of a young lady and a young man that came to my church in Oshkosh, Wisconsin. I was at the church one night when a young lady knocked on the door. Her and her daughter came and asked if they could speak with me. Well, being a good pastor, I invited them in, and we began to chit-chat a little bit. I could tell that she was visibly upset, so I began to question her about what was going on. She told me that she had left her husband, her and her children, and that they were staying in a shelter for battered women. I said, well, have you been battered? She said, well, not exactly, but my husband hates me, and I'm not staying around to see what happens. She said, Pastor, I've seen him so mad that he kicked a cow to death. I thought to myself, man, what kind of anger does this man have that he would kick a cow to death? She says, he thinks all I do is spend money all the time. And he's so angry at me all the time. But Pastor, most importantly, we had a mentally challenged daughter, and we had a little baby. One day I was giving the baby a bath. She said someone knocked on the door, and I made the mistake of asking my mentally challenged daughter to keep an eye on the baby in the tub while I just ran down to answer the door. She said I was down there a few moments, only just a few moments, when all at once the young girl came running and said, Mommy, something's wrong upstairs. She said I ran up as fast as I could, but the baby was already upside down in the water. I'd already lost my child. Pastor, he blames me for that. He hates me. I know that he hates me. I can see it in his eyes how he hates me. There wasn't a whole lot I could do at the time, I told her. Jesus understands what she's going through. I said, let's pray about the situation and see what God can do about the situation. I had no idea what God was going to do about that situation. So we prayed, and she went off to the shelter that I knew not where it was at. A couple days later, there was another knock on the door. This time it was a gentleman. I invited him into the church and began talking with him, and it didn't take but a few moments for me to understand who this gentleman was. It was the husband of this lady. I never let him know that I had talked to her, but we sat and talked. He said, Pastor, I don't know you, but I know someone that comes to the church here. I need to talk to somebody. I'm at the end of my rope. I don't know what to do. You see, my wife and my children have left me. They've gone someplace. I don't know where they're at. I don't know what they're doing. I know that she thinks that I hate her because of what happened to our child. He said, Pastor, we had a small child that drowned in a bathtub. It was all I could do to say, I know, I've heard the story. He said, our daughter was watching the baby, as my wife went down and answered the door. It could have happened to anybody. The baby drowned while my wife was down at the front door. She thinks that I blame her for that. I don't blame her for that. He said, what she doesn't understand is I'm in a situation and a job that I hate. And all the time we make a little money at the end of the year, she thinks that I have all this money and that I'm so cheap. She doesn't understand how the business works. The money that I make through the year barely gets me through the next year. I have to buy new equipment. I said, well, what kind of business do you have? He said, I'm on a farm that I hate. I hate being a farmer. I never wanted to be a farmer, but I inherited this farm from my father. And I just feel like it's his legacy. I have to make it work. I said, well, if you could do anything you wanted to do, what would you do? He said, well, if I could just do anything I wanted to do, I'd be a carpenter. I said, well, carpenters make decent money, don't they? He said, they make great money. But I'm a farmer. That's what I do. That's what I inherited. She doesn't understand what it's like to get up and go and do the same thing every day that she hates so much. She doesn't understand what it's like when someone wants something and you can't give it to them because you have to keep the money to pay for the next year's crops. She doesn't know what it's like to look at her and wish that she would just understand that you don't hate her. But instead she left, and I don't know where she's at. I don't know what I'm going to do. I couldn't fix all of their problems that night, but I was able to ask him one thing. If you could make more money as a carpenter, why don't you be a carpenter and hire somebody else to work the farm? It was amazing. The response that came from him was amazing. His face lit up. It was as though someone had turned a light on in his life. He said, I've never thought about that. I've never thought about hiring someone to run the farm so I could do carpentry work. Now, to me, that seemed like a simple solution to a horrific problem that he had. He hated being a farmer. He could hire someone else that knew what they were doing, that wanted to be a farmer, pay them less than what he was making, and he could be a carpenter and do what he loved to do. But instead, he was stuck in the problem. I'd love to tell you that the end of the story was he became a carpenter, his wife came back, they got reunited, and they stayed together. I don't know what happened to that couple. I just know one thing, that when your life seems like it's at the end of the rope, God has a way. God has a solution. And God has spoke to me about this program, that someone might be listening today that is facing a similar problem in their life. They're in a place that they hate, and they don't understand what they're doing there. My friend Moses was in the wilderness for 40 years, wandering around, not knowing what he was doing, but in reality he was being trained for a great mission that God was getting ready to put him on. I don't know why the things are happening in your life that are happening, but I do know that God has never lost control. I do know that God is able to take anything that's going on in your life that seems to be bad and make it good. I also understand that we tend to put all of our problems together and make a mountain many times out of a molehill. Case in point, another lady in Oshkosh, Wisconsin, she called me in the middle of the night. She said, Pastor, I might lose my job, and if I lose my job, I lose everything that I have, and I'm not going to live like that. I'm going to kill myself and end it all. I said, well, please don't do anything till I get to the house. So I, middle of the night, went to her house. We began to talk, and she had told me that she had done some things at work that the boss wasn't happy with. I said, did he teach

0: get the help from the government that you were getting. She said, yes, but I might lose my job. And I said, so wait a minute, let's take a look back now here. You might lose your job. It's not sure that you're going to lose your job. But if you did lose your job, you wouldn't lose your home. And you wouldn't lose the aid that you were getting before. She said, no, I wouldn't lose it. I said, does it make sense to you that because something might happen, you're ready to kill yourself? She said, I don't know. I could see it in her eyes. She was beginning to think about what she was doing. I truly believe that many people, if they would just stop and take a look and step back and ask Christ to show them what he's doing in their life, would not end their life. You see, what we tend to do is take all the problems that we have in life, put them all together, and make an insurmountable mountain out of what really is a little molehill. This woman, when she took a look at where she was now, she was doing better than she'd ever done in her life. She had not been told she was fired. The truth was, she probably was not going to be fired. But she has taken all these things, put them together, and made an insurmountable mountain to climb. I just want you to understand today with these stories that I'm sharing with you. These are true life stories that happen to people. There is a way that seemeth right unto man, but in the end is destruction. But when we ask for the wisdom of God to show us what we need to see, in the midst of our storms, he can bring us out. He can give us ideas. He can give us truth. He can take the mountains that we have made of the small things and make them small again, that we can overcome. He said, greater is he that's in you than he that is in the world. My friend, I want to tell you today, greater is he that is in you, if you're a Christian and a child of God, than he that is in the world. Now, you may be listening to this program today. I really feel like God had me do this week because somebody need to hear this. I'm praying for you that God will change your life, that God will show you what he wants you to do, and that you'll make it through. Heavenly Father, I ask you today, God, if someone listening to this program is going through a situation, God, that they don't know which way to turn, God, I pray that this program will be a difference in their life, God. God, that they will understand that in you there is awesome power, God. If they will step back from the situation and call upon your name and humble themselves before you, ask you to forgive them of their sins, God, that you will lead them and guide them and direct them in the paths of righteousness for your name's sake, that nothing that is formed against them shall prosper, God, but that, God, through you, they will have victory. God, I pray that whoever hears this program today and hears these stories of these people, God, will understand that the purpose of these stories was to show that just take a step back, call upon the name of the Lord, and you will deliver them from the evil one. God, I give you praise, I give you glory, and I ask you to touch them today in Jesus Christ, the Son of God's mighty name.
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8: I think we all feel that way some of the time. I once read a book titled, It Takes So Little to Be Above Average. I love that title. This is Elizabeth George. I decided to make a list for today's program to share some of those things that seem to characterize a woman after God's own heart. A woman after God's own heart keeps her word. She honors her vows. She exhibits great faith. 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And she affects her family, her community, even the world. Now it's your turn. 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
11: The Prince of Granada was sentenced to life in solitary confinement at the ancient Madrid prison, the Place of the Skull. The jailers gave the prince only one book, the Bible. He read Genesis to Revelations more than 1,000 times before dying after 33 years of punishment. When they cleared out his cell, they discovered the sum total of his Bible knowledge scrawled on the soft stone walls of his cell. 20 or so statements like, Psalm 118:8 is the middle of the Bible. The ninth verse of the eighth chapter of Esther is the longest verse in the Bible. The prince had only learned trivia. The Bible warns us to not be like the prince. James 1:23 and 24 says, if anyone is the hearer of the word and not the doer, he's like a man who looks intently at his natural face in the mirror. For he looks at himself and goes away and at once forgets what he was like. 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
17: Oh, we're getting killed.
12: Yeah, well, Kyle's not here.
17: How come?
12: Kicked off the team. Didn't Tim tell you? Kyle and some other kids got caught drinking beer in the park a couple of nights ago.
17: Really?
12: Yeah. Zero tolerance. 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
12: That we know of. 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
13: 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They hear you. 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
2: A hot topic these days is women. Women's role, discrimination of women, not just in America, worldwide. Mm-hmm. What does the Bible have to say about the role, the status of a woman, especially discrimination?
3: That is a question that was never asked. It was never in question whether the Bible discriminated against women. It wasn't until the 1960s when the feminist movement really united with women's liberation, and one of their targets was traditional values and marriage. And in so doing, they basically put out this myth that the Bible discriminates against women. But here's what we have to understand is the Bible did not come into the world in the 21st century America, where women do have a lot of rights today. Bible came into the world in Greek, Egyptian, and Roman society. And in those societies, when the Bible emerges, women were nothing short of slaves. They were the property of men. And that's when the Bible shows up. And if you start looking at the Bible in light of that, you see the very opening pages in Genesis chapter 1, God says, "And God created man in his own image. In the image of God created he him, both male and female." Immediately, the Bible is putting man and women on the same level. And if you read that and you read through the Bible all the way through Galatians chapter 3, verse 28, let me read it to you. It says, "There is neither Jew nor Greek, slave nor free, male nor female, for you are all one in Christ Jesus." So if we go from cover to cover, we see this idea that men and women are equal, that the law is applied to men and women equally, and we know that when we see a woman commit adultery, it's wrong. When we see King David commit adultery, it's wrong. The law is applied to everyone equally. Now, having said that, if you actually go back and look at history, church history, it was believed for quite a long time that the early church, that it was a female religion, because under church doctrine, women found protection and women found shelter. If you actually look at the scriptures, you see that it encouraged the church to help women. It only allowed men to have one wife. It prohibited adultery. It required men to honor their wives. It required men to love their wives. Now, women have never lacked the onslaught of male oppression. That's happened throughout history with Christianity and without. Yes, the church has, on occasion, discriminated against women, but it's not because of the scripture. But if you think about it, women's rights emerges in Western civilization. Think about this. Elizabeth the First was the first female ruler of an empire. Happens in the West. Catherine in Russia, again, a woman ruler of an empire. Most people don't know this, but in the United States was the first place women got the right to vote, even before secular France. So having said all that, again, men do not need Christianity to oppress women. There's plenty of women oppression without Christianity. On the other hand, if you look at the scriptures, you see that from the very beginning, 3,500 years ago, we see women and men equal throughout the scriptures from cover to cover.

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0: Hello, everybody. I'm Henry Schaefer, and I want to welcome you to the program called Deliverance with Pastor Henry. Now, I want you to settle right on in while we give you another exciting lesson about deliverance and how to be set free and how that you can walk in the victory that Jesus Christ died for you. Now, from this point on, the ride goes upside down. So settle right on in, and we're going to share with you how you can be free from demonic spirits that torment God's people. God bless you as you listen.
1: An experienced man of God, Pastor Henry Schaefer, is also with us. He's been doing deliverance ministry at least the whole 24 years that he's been pastoring his church in Aiken, South Carolina, and he's been in 2014, maybe 15 and 16, he had a major shift and change in which the Lord just tore the roof off their deliverance ministry, and he received a new anointing, and God has been giving him deep truth and some deep perspectives and strategies. 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That's a great way to connect and learn more about Pastor Henry's ministry. Both Pastor Troy and I look to Pastor Henry. We're on his YouTube channel often, just getting nuggets. He has a live stream that he did consistently for a while, and now he still gets on. And we're excited for all of us to talk. I'm delighted because I get to pick the brains of these mighty men of God and these more seasoned and experienced deliverance ministers. And you're going to be blessed today. If you have not checked out their ministries, go look at it. Talk to us in the chat. When you got questions, we're going to try and interact. But mostly, we're going to let the men of God share from their hearts, their wisdom, what they have seen. It's not just the word, right? We need the word. The word is our foundation. The word is absolutely critical, but it's also the leading of the Holy Spirit in every deliverance session and over the time and the seasons of deliverance. And so there's something that we really want to honor and respect about our brothers and what the Lord has been doing in their lives and how they're ahead of myself and ahead of many of you that are watching. So without further ado, I'm going to welcome in Pastor Henry Schaefer. And I'm going to welcome in Pastor Troy Henry. Welcome, brothers. Thank you for being online with us. I think Rachel's with us in the chat. Also, Pastor Henry's admin. And we got others joining us. At least 8 people are online with us now, mostly coming through Whole Heart Movement YouTube channel. There'll be others on Facebook and people will watch it afterward. Pastor Henry, thank you for being here. We love your ministry and the good work that you're doing. Not only does Pastor Henry do the online ministry, he's doing a church ministry. He's got a radio ministry and a deliverance training ministry. It's called Armed and Dangerous. If you go on his website, deliverancewithpastorhenry.com, you can learn about how you can be in the Armed and Dangerous. Because we're going to talk today for about an hour. We're trying to go until about 2, maybe a little longer. But if you want that deep training, you got to get in with Pastor Henry and go to one of his training seminars. I myself am seriously considering jumping in there for an Armed and Dangerous. You do them like all over the country if I'm tracking with you. I know
0: you've
1: been one in Wisconsin. I know you've been in Tennessee, maybe in Mexico. You're all over the place, Pastor Henry.
0: That's right.
1: You need to go on and find where they can get some deeper training. But let's talk for now. Bring us in, Pastor Henry. What's on your heart about the deliverance process? Let's start there.
0: Well, with the deliverance process, first of all, I say that thank you so much for having me on your show here today, Samuel. God bless you, and it's an honor to be a part of what you're doing, to even be considered to be on here. But I do, the Lord has. The Lord teaches every one of us, and each like we have in the body of Christ can have a different gifting, and even in deliverance, there can be different formats in which they you do the deliverance process.
1: Amen.
0: But first thing I would say about deliverance is that what I have found out is that there's like 3 types of deliverance or processes of which they do deliverance.
1: Yeah.
0: One, the first one is what you would call mass deliverance, where you can gather a group of people together and you can do certain prayers and you can do a mass deliverance on a large group of people. Now, to say that, I have more of a belief now than I did that I believe Jesus may have ministered to the masses in such a way as that as well. I'm just saying that as a little side note, and a mass thing.
1: Okay.
0: And then there is a process in which people do, which is called what I call snatch and grab, to where someone comes up, they have a problem, they have an issue, or the issue may show up while you're in church, or someone's manifesting a demon, and you go in, snatch and grab, you take care of the situation, you get the demon out, you push the demon down, whatever you do, and it's called a snatch and grab. And most people, maybe 10, 15, 20 minutes, and then they think that their deliverance is over with. And in reality, that is not true. Yeah. What it needs to be said to each of those from a mass standpoint or from a snatch and grab is that you need to go through what we call a one-on-one session or some deeper deliverance. And then, of course, there's some other things like, like some inner healing that can go along with that as well. So there's three things normally that I speak about. And the one-on-one process is, to me, what is the best deliverance that you can take a person through. Now, I stand on the shoulders of other deliverance ministries as well, like Derek Prince and many other generals that has went before us. And they will express to you as well that the one-on-one deliverance is the best, but because of time restraints, many of them will resort to snatch and grab or mass deliverance and leave the one-on-one things to people like Pastor Henry.
1: Yeah, it really takes.
0: They're on doing other things.
1: It really takes that intentionality and that patience and having that ministry, especially Pastor Henry, the pressures of a church ministry and all the different things that are going on and having that church running and then to do the deliverance. A lot of pastors don't feel like they have time or energy or even other staff members to help them. So it's a rare blessing to find that ministry, that church that will do the slow work of the individual deliverance, sacrifice their time, sacrifice their energy. Deliverance can be a very tiring, very difficult ministry, especially early on when you have so much to learn and the spiritual realm is just so different. Pastor Henry, let's talk particularly about that one-on-one deliverance, that individual deliverance. You've called the person into that deliverance or they've sought you out and they're like, hey, I need this one-on-one. Maybe you can tell us. What we probably want to focus on in our conversation is sort of the 1-2-3s. Where do we start? How do we go through? And maybe as we're going in, you could tell us a little bit about Josiah's getting on. Josiah's one of our faithful viewers from California. Welcome, Josiah. Thank you for getting on with us. How do people prepare? As you're getting ready for the people to come in, maybe you can tell us a little bit about preparation, Pastor Henry, and then move forward after that into what happens when you're actually sitting down there with them. I know Pastor Troy and I have some forms that we use from Pastor Troy's friend originally, and we're just really blessed. I've been so blessed by those forms of calling people to repentance, calling people through some renunciation prayers, and then through these deliverance forms that gives information about trauma and drug use and occult activity, other religions, things of that nature. Something that we do, and I don't know, Troy, I don't know, Pastor Troy, if you do this also, but I have people fast oftentimes before they come in for deliverance. I ask them to fast for 24 hours usually before they come in deliverance. If they're not able to do that, and then we say 12 or 8 or 4, but just do some kind of fasting. What do you do to prepare, Pastor Henry, and then where do we go when we sit down together?
0: Well, same thing as far as getting the person ready. Here's what I tell them. Once they make a phone call that they're coming, then there are certain things that I know that Rachel or the team tells them. And this would be true. Well, I'm going to say true. I'm just going to, for my experience, because I don't have other people's experience, just mine, is that the hardest thing, once you make a decision that you're coming to go through deliverance, the hardest thing will happen to you is you get there. That's the first thing you got to warn them.
1: Yeah.
0: Is because hell is going to set against them to keep them from coming.
1: Have you seen that also, Pastor Troy?
2: Yes, definitely. I've had people numerous times say they literally turned around 4 or 5 times in between here at home and here. So that's a very common story.
1: People are always getting sick. That's always when they have the flat tire. That's when, their aunt dies.
0: Heart don't work. Right? Yeah. Everything sets against them because the demonic spirits in them do not want to give up their home. So everything starts to set awry to keep them from coming. So, you know, I prep them in that. Then, of course, with the prayer, the fasting, is this what you want to do? You need to be prepped in that as well, if you can do that. And then the other thing is I question them, are you on medication? Or are you taking meds? And if you're taking meds, because medication can be a hindrance to deliverance.
1: Wow.
0: For instance, these are vital areas that you don't want a person to come 5 hours to get to you to find out that they're on depression medication. And
1: wow.
0: they took a big hit of that.
1: I'm taking just notes.
0: Just before they came in. Because when you're taking a person through deliverance, you are wanting an emotional response. And then if the medication is highs and lows for the person to zone them out to their, that they can operate, then you can work for hours and think that what you're doing is not working. And, so there's things that you need to, now these are things that we've learned over the years that, and I've made rookie mistakes before. After this here, I worked with a person an hour or so. And you know, when I got just a little small manifestation, this is not right. And then I said, where's the wife at? I leave my office. This is on Sunday. I go down the hallway. She's already out of deliverance. I said, something's wrong here. I brought them into my office. I sat down. I said, let me ask you this here. I said, tell me about your life. What's going on here? Are you on any type of medication or anything? Oh, yeah. I'm on a depression medication. I said, there you go. That's it. I said, have you been to other mass deliverance? Yes, we have. Were you on these meds as well? See, they were there because everybody took them through deliverance. There was no manifestation.
1: Wow.
0: And it's because they always was drugged up. So, and there's other times too where when we're talking about on the medication is people are saying that they're battling voices, hearing voices. And then I have to ask them, I said, if you're here for hearing voices, are you on medication for it? And they go, yes. And I'll say, well, how many days does it take before the voices start? And they'll say, like 3 days. And I'll say, well, first of all, the medication is between you, your doctor, and Jesus, not me, your doctor, and Jesus. It's between those three. And if you feel like, and you feel after you contact your doctor, that it's okay to be off that medication, and then I'll take you through deliverance. So I've had people come on Sunday that they were on meds, and I had to tell them because they were walk-ins. I said, if you're suppressing voices because of the medication, and how long? They say 3 days. I said, you wait here 3 days in Aiken, and at the end of 3 days, I'll work my schedule out, and I'll take you through deliverance. And after 3 days, he came in. He had voices, and we took him through deliverance. He doesn't have the voices anymore. But you cannot take a person, y'all can do it however how you want to do it. I do it. You cannot take a person through deliverance for the psychotic drugs that they're on suppressing demons.
1: Yes.
0: Because you don't even know when you get them out.
1: Yes, that's
0: you know,
1: right.
0: So you're looking for a manifestation.
1: Yeah.
0: So those are the kind of things you ask me, what do I do to prep them? Hardest thing to do to get here. Next thing you need to prepare spiritually in that. And then the other thing is that, are you on any medication? And then another good thing to always say is that, are you married? Are they coming with you? Husband and wife, are they coming with you? And both of you need to do it together.
1: Wow. That's always.
0: That would be the best thing for, I mean, the husband would drive the wife down and take her through, and he's just eat up full of demons like the rest of them are. Both of them need to go through.
1: That's right.
0: If they're married. Does that make sense what I'm saying?
1: Yes.
0: Because you
1: do them in separate sessions sometimes, though.
0: Separate sessions. Yeah. When I say together, they need to be going through in different rooms at the same time together.
1: Wow.
0: Because what's going to happen, one's going to go through deliverance, and the other demons that's in the other one's just going to torment the ones that just got set free. So both of them need to do it together. So there's things that we have learned over the years. You know, these are certain questions you need to ask coming, and then you need to prep that coming down. That makes sense.
1: And let me just say this. If you're listening to this live stream and you don't do deliverance and you might be thinking, well, this isn't necessarily that relevant for me, you need to know it's relevant for those who need deliverance and for those who are doing deliverance. Because you go to a deliverance minister and they don't have these steps in place, but you know these steps, you can do some personal preparation and maybe help that deliverance minister if the Lord is sending you to that person. And in general, the Lord is needing and raising up an army of deliverance ministers, right? I know Pastor Henry and Troy, we talked about this. There's just so, man, demonization, it feels like it's going through the roof, like the media, the open doors, the music industry, the mindset of our culture at this moment in history. It's insane. And so we need as many deliverance ministers as possible. So this is relevant to every one of you that's listening as a either current, future deliverance minister, or at least someone who probably needs deliverance and needs to be received. So you go through some preparation. There's a spiritual preparation. There's a arrival, just like physical preparation of getting there, maybe coming off some medications, and then they get in with you, Pastor Henry. Sometimes there's a waiting list. I know that so many people want to go through deliverance with you, Pastor Henry. So these people have waited probably for a while. When you actually sit down with them, where do you go from there?
0: Okay, so what we do, once the person comes in and they make it to the deliverance center there where we have at the church, is that we bring the person into a, you know, right next to my office, we have a room there. We have like 10 deliverance rooms that are in our church. Wow. It is, I didn't realize that it was designed, God, when God was building this thing, that he was designing a place where we're going to help people at. So the sanctuary is in the middle. There's rooms all the way around it. Wow. So what we do is, here's the process and what we do. When they first come in, we have a form that we give them. It's called an adult hindrance inventory. There are different areas that are in a person's life. One of those could be anger issues. So they'll go through there and they'll have a list of things under anger that they may have to deal with: anger, rage, violence, murder, aggressiveness. All of these listings are there, or it could be even under sexual areas. It could be lust, pornography, and a long list of sexual things, masturbation, all of these areas. Then it could be areas of fears. They list their fears. We ask them to circle those areas front and back. It's a quite lengthy list of maybe 300 or 400 that's on there. And then anything that has to do with family, just put an F next to it. Because it might be just something like suicide, but they've never dealt with suicide, but it's in their family. Now, this part right here is, to me, is the most critical part. And I say, do not let them do this at home. Don't give them that list for their home, because what's going to happen as they start going down that list, they're going to try to get their mind wrapped up into this thing here, and the enemy is going to start telling them, don't do this, this, this, this, and this. Get them there where you're at. Pray it over the rooms, get the person in there, and this is what I say. Anything that tells you not to circle something, you circle it, because there's a spirit there trying to hide behind it. So you have to make them very comfortable and confident that when you come and they are there, that the information they share is very private and it doesn't leave that room. And then you have to build that confidence with them. So we try to make them, I'm not saying comfortable, but we're trying to make them feel like, hey, we're their friend. We're there to help them, and that we take a lot of people through deliverance. So what we do once, is it all right for me to move forward on that?
1: Please.
0: Okay. So I give them, and I give them time to fill that out. I'll actually leave the room, and I tell my staff, leave the room, leave them there by themselves with the Holy Spirit and the demons trying to tell them not to circle stuff. And you don't need to be in there trying to tell them, how was your trip down? How many people do you have? How was it? How difficult? Just leave them alone. That's like going to the doctor and filling out that 1,000 checkmark questionnaire that they want. You know, you ever have diabetes? You ever have heart disease in your family? You're doing the same thing that the doctors do, but you're doing it in a spiritual side of it to learn these things. Now, we didn't do this before. Understand, when we first started, we didn't do any of this. But then we realized that we had to have them to engage into their life and them tell us what these areas are. And then after we do that, and they have that filled out, and it doesn't take that long, we come back in, or I come back in. Now, this is going to sound crazy to you, but this is what I do, and this is what I teach, is, and we go through this in the training process. I have a tree, a family tree, that is between their spouse and the person who's going through deliverance.
1: Wow.
0: So we have the intersection of their marriage. I say, how long have you been married? Who you been married to? How many years have you been married? What's your age? And all of this is documented on that piece of paper. And then we can go, how many previous marriages have you had? And how many children? It's all graphed out. It's all blank, but we fill it in. We do not let the candidate for deliverance fill this in, because my job is to know that person. Is that when you come in and you sit down, if either one of you come and I take you through deliverance, at the end of filling in this family tree information about who's your mom, who's your dad, how old is your dad, is he still alive, what did he die of, what about mom, how was she, and go to your grandparents, did you know them, did you grow up with them, how about brothers, sisters, what's the age, all of the, how did they die, are they still alive? And then we move over to just say, the man, I'm dealing with a male, and he's there with his wife. Well, he won't know as much about maybe the family tree on his wife's side, but he might know the dad, he might know the grandparents, and he might know just a little bit of information. All of this information is filled in, and the purpose of that is to know the person's life. And then once all of that information and you have it filled in, then we start asking questions. The questions are things like this. And just say the man's name is James. I'll say, James, tell me how your relationship with your father is. How was it? How is it today? How about growing up? And I tell them, I do not want the good. I am not here. Everybody wants to tell me, oh, my father was good. We got ice cream every day. My mama was good. And I'm not here for that. I'm here for the hurt. Yeah. I'm here for how did the demons come in to wrap your life up?
1: And the more vulnerability, the more vulnerability a person has, the more transparency they have coming into deliverance that is so connected with the amount of deliverance and the freedom that they're going to have, right? The Holy Spirit comes into the open places, right? There's a permission that we give to the Lord, and we give that permission through trust, through vulnerability, especially with the people of God, the man or woman of God the Lord sent to minister to you, right?
0: Right. So here's the areas. Here are the areas. In this process, the amount of time you spend in this process sets you up for success and deliverance.
1: Wow.
0: The least amount of time you spend, the least amount of success.
1: And a lot of people don't want to do that back work.
0: I know.
1: So many people, they want the one and done, right? They hear that testimony on YouTube of the big deliverance they had at the Forerunner Conference, you know, and they expect you to get punched in the face and knocked out, and then you're free of all the demons you ever had. But deep deliverance takes a lot of preparation. It really is a process, right? Pastor Troy, would you share anything about just the process of deliverance, going slow, taking time, and then we'll go back to Pastor Henry.
2: Yeah, so all the things that Pastor Henry is saying, you know, in terms of being thorough and gathering information, we typically do also. Probably the only exception to that is if sometimes we're just out evangelizing and someone, you can tell, man, their heart's so repentant and they're just right there. So sometimes we end up just walking them very organically through repentance and some deep repentance and getting them delivered and baptized and all that. But for the most part, most of the deliverances we do are people who are coming to us and they're seeking, you know, they've heard about us, they're coming. And that process looks very much like what he just described. I would say the only thing I'd add to that, but I'm sure they do too, is just checking their foundation, you know, to make sure that they are a believer, that they do believe in Christ, that the reason they're ready to repent and turn from their sins and turn to Jesus as their Lord and Savior and give everything to him, that they're at that place of surrender. Mm-hmm. They're at that place of a repentant heart. They're at that place of godly sorrow versus worldly sorrow. Worldly sorrow being very rooted in self. Like I had a guy come to me and a pastor sent it to me, and he comes in and he's like, I need deliverance. I'll do anything. I just got to get free. And I start talking to him. I even started with the gospel because, I asked him some questions. I felt like he was had a shallow understanding. So, I explain the gospel in detail to him. I take him through. I start walking through repentance. He's like saying all the right things. He's repenting of things. He's confessing things. And we're getting into this a little bit, and all of a sudden he looks at me and goes, "You're not going to make me one of those Jesus freaks, are you?" And I was like, "Well, that's what I had in mind, and I know that's what Jesus had in mind, And I'm like, "Well, why are you here?" And he's like, "Well, I know I got all these demons, and my wife and I are separating. I lost custody of my kid. My lawyer told me I got to get straightened out. So if I want any chance of getting custody back of my kids, that's why I'm here. I got to get free of this." This anger and this rage, because I exploded my wife and I need to get my kid back. I'm like, okay, that's not a repentant heart. That's worldly sorrow that's rooted in absolute selfishness and self-centeredness. It's not godly sorrow whose heart's broken over their sin before a holy God and a life that's ready to be surrendered. So just check in foundation to see where they're at. Make sure that they understand the gospel. Make sure that they understand they need to repent. Acts chapter 2, when Peter preached this amazing message about, they do need to confess and acknowledge him as Lord. They need to understand he was resurrected. He's the Christ, the Messiah. And they cried out, what do they do? He said, you need to repent and be baptized in the name of Jesus for the remission of sins and receive the gift of the Holy Spirit. So just kind of check in foundation to see where they're at. Make sure that they are ready to turn and surrender their life to the Lord, or that they have already. Many Christians who are very surrendered and really pursuing the Lord are very, very bound, and they need freedom. So we just kind of check that foundation first. Have they been water baptized, or not? Like, where are they at with those things? Did they get water baptized before they ever had an initial repentance just because someone else was doing it, or they told they were supposed to? Or have they really, crucified that old man of sin through repentance and then buried him in the waters of baptism and resurrected with Christ as a new creation, and then they're struggling and they're bound and they need freedom. Like, where are they? So just kind of that, and then we kind of move to a lot of times just asking them a lot of questions of what's going on, what they're struggling with, and just listen, because as you listen, you can hear the areas of captivity. Now, sometimes that might be, me or one of our team leads doing that. It might be someone else on our team that's doing that initial screening and seeing where they're at. Sometimes we, just same way Pastor Henry was saying, we will have forms we'll send to them. We do that a lot. And it sounds like the way he described their form sounds very, very similar to ours. So as we get into the deliverance session and deliverance process, it is kind of just identifying those areas where they're really struggling. And, we know that there's a lot of general repentance things, transgressions, rebellious sin, things they know they're doing, they're struggling with, they're not supposed to be doing. But we also see, just identifying a lot of areas that isn't rebellious sin, but they're missing the mark. It's a lot of things people aren't ever thinking of. It's that deep rejection, the self-rejection, the resentment, the bitterness, the fears that they're dealing with. And it's this deeper stuff that a lot of stuff that they're coming to us for is usually rooted back to those things. So just kind of identifying those areas and just walking them through that deep repentance. And Pastor Henry Schaefer, he gave an amazing tip just a minute ago. The more time you spend on the front end, the more thorough you are on that repentance, the easier and quicker and more thorough that deliverance is going to be. And that is definitely so true. Then we're kind of looking at areas of generational iniquity. What have they had in their family, which he talked about. So we're doing the same thing there. And then looking at areas of ungodly soul ties where, they have been, they're tied with someone. Like it says that David and Jonathan were knit together. Their souls were knit together. And so looking for things they've been doing with other people or ungodly acts that they've been involved in and breaking those ties and bonds. And then the other big, big area, making sure they had a cult involvement. That is such a big area to deal with that needs to be handled, any type of a cult involvement, whether it be Freemasonry or witchcraft or whatever. And I would say the other real big area for us is looking at trauma. And really all the trauma causes all the things I mentioned earlier, the rejection, the self-rejection, the all the resentment, bitterness, you know, a lot of the fears, a lot of that comes out of all that. The trauma is such a big open door. So yes. Dealing with those trauma areas. So those are kind of some of the key areas. And really everything that he said too, I mean, absolutely. I mean, we've seen the same things.
1: Yeah. Thank you, Troy. Back to you, Pastor Henry. So how long will you take on this process of you're talking, you're screening, you're going through any need for unforgiveness, any unrepentance? You make the family right. tree, you literally draw out the family tree. How long do you take on that? And then what's next after that?
0: Okay, so what we do, the process of taking someone through that, gathering the information, one-on-one interview should somewhere be anywhere between an hour, hour and a half to be able to really talk with the person. And what I express to people is this, to those who were helping or those who were leading that process, let the candidate talk. Don't you tell them, well, and let me tell you how it was in my life. No, let them talk. Demons love to talk. And the more seasoned you are, the more you will realize this is not the person talking. It's a spirit through them talking. So here's the area. The first areas that we're going to cover that we're going to deal when we start the deliverance process, this area is the first one that we get is unforgiveness. And then right after unforgiveness, we deal with bitterness. Because bitterness is the fruit of unforgiveness. And then immediately after that, I'm just going to tell you what we do is I remove the spirit called stubbornness right away. He's a trump card that the devil uses to stop your deliverance at any time he wants to.
1: Wow.
0: The next process, the next step is I move into is called mind control. If you do not remove mind control, within the first few steps of your deliverance, and mind control every person has. There's not one person who doesn't have that octopus sitting on top of their head. Yes. He's a very powerful spirit in the arsenal of the devil.
1: That's right.
0: And mind control many times is in the control of the deliverance. All of a sudden, you'll be over here. His tentacle will be here. You'll be talking about witchcraft. And then over here, he'll be talking about, well, I was raped over here. Oh, I remembered that I didn't forgive this person over here. And what's happening, mind control is jumping you all around and you're trying to nail all these things. And mind control is in control of your deliverance and you can't tell it. How do I know? Because I've done that and I train my people and I see mind control whipping them around in the sessions. I say, stop.
1: It causes confusion.
0: Yes,
1: it moves everything around.
0: Do not let that demon be in control of your deliverance. Cut that demon off that head, get it off, and then you are in control with the Holy Spirit and versus having another mind on their head doing that. I don't care if they're SRAs. I don't care who they are. Get that demon off that head quickly. Don't wait till the last. Many people wait till the last. I'm going, that's what we used to do. But here's the thing. Let me back up now. The first thing is unforgiveness. The second thing is bitterness. So in the process of interviewing, you're talking to, I'm gathering information. So I want to know how your relationship with mom and dad was, brothers and sisters. I want to know how it was with your wife, your ex-spouses. I want to know how it is with your in-laws, how it is with people you went to work with, how it is when you were at school. Tell me about your boss, first grade, second grade. Unforgiveness is the tormentors that Jesus said comes in. And if you don't get as many of the tormentors as you can, here's what the Lord has shown me about deliverance. I'm going to give you something here is that we used to say, I want all unforgiveness to come out or something like this. I forgive mom and dad. Here's the thing I want you to always understand. And when I go back after I have walked through this process, and then I go back and listen to Derek Prince and Derek Prince will use this word. He'll say, unforgiveness is the category. Understand? And he uses that word, understand. See, what a lot of people say, that unforgiveness is the category, but then there are demons that are in there, and here's what it does. It takes on the assignment. One demon will take on the assignment about how your father slapped you in the face so hard you couldn't go to school for 3 days. That one demon, here it is right here, that one demon carries that message, and he brings in the hurt and the unforgiveness. Here's another one. Well, mom didn't say anything about dad raping the brother. Therefore, he needs to forgive mom. Each one of those is a different spirit of unforgiveness.
1: Wow.
0: Each one of those carries sickness individually. Each one of those has a corresponding spirit of bitterness that's associated with it.
1: Wow.
0: If you get through and you can't tell me that you've worked through a person's life and tell me the very specific unforgiveness, and my job is to find out those points of hurt that I'm talking about emotional. I'm talking about where a demon came in and brought in sickness and disease. Because after that, when I start the deliverance process, we're going to do what we all say, I forgive everybody who's ever harmed me or hurt me. Then we're going to say, I forgive my father who slapped me in the face. And I want the spirit of unforgiveness that came in and talks to me every time I go to home on Christmas. I think about him slapping me in the face. I want that demon to come out. And that spirit comes out. Now, this is very, so I guess the best way for me to express this to you is to give you an example.
1: Yes.
0: This is very, because I teach this and I do this. And in bitterness, the associating spirit that comes in with it, here it is. Here's the unforgiveness. There's the bitterness that lays on top of it.
1: Wow.
0: Understand that? And they work together.
1: They're a pair.
0: They work together. It's the two by two principle.
1: Yeah.
0: That God sends them out two by two. The devil sends them out two by two. Get them out you can get them out in this process at the beginning. So I had a lady that I was working with in Sebring, Florida. She came to my conference. Thursday I did mass. Friday I taught. Saturday I taught. Sunday morning, services over at 3. I prayed for people at 3. At the end of the service, she's there sitting like I am right now next to me. She says, Pastor, I'm still blind and I can't see. So what would you say? This is your time to minister. I said, while I was here, did you manifest any coughing, sneezing, burping, crying, any? She says, none, Pastor. I said, so let's work together. I said, will you work with me? I said, tell me what happened. She says, well, my daughter opened up a cork out of a champagne bottle. It hit me in the eye, trauma to the eye. I can't see. I've had 5 surgeries. Doctor says there's no reason why I shouldn't see. She said, I had to drive down here on my GPS. She said, I'm legally blind. I can't see. And I said, let's go back and forgive daughter. Let's forgive your daughter. She says, I've already forgiven her. I said, no, ma'am. I said, listen here. Will you work with me? And she said, yes. I said, do it like this here. I said, say, I forgive daughter for the accident hit me in the eye. And open it. See, I'm getting very specific.
1: Wow.
0: Of the cork bottle. Hit me in the eye. Say, I forgive her. And I said, now say this here. If I have a spirit of unforgiveness that came into me when she hit me in the eye and it's stopping me from seeing, I want that spirit to come out. And I said, come out. You hear me, unforgiveness in the eye, come out. She leans forward and she goes, like that. And when she does, she raises her head up. She smiles. She says, Pastor, I can see.
1: Wow.
0: This, let's hear. Y'all do it ever how y'all want to do it. I'm telling you how I do it.
1: Thank you.
0: It works, and it works every time. See, that what just happened to y'all, what I just shared with you, that was not for y'all. That was for me. And God's telling me, Pastor, I'm showing you, if they don't get the corresponding unforgiveness that came in and the sickness that came in with it, and be specific, my people will be in bondage. And you've got to get to that level because these demons are very specific themselves. Derek Prince says this, unforgiveness is category.

0: Well, you know, my dad said I wouldn't never amount to anything, or I'd wind up in prison. And sure enough, I'm in prison. You know, all those word curses that have been spoken. So that interview process, you capture all this information, and you're very detailed because you're looking at soul ties, you're looking at word curses, you're looking at generational things that a person could have, generational suicide. All of these things you're looking in that tree, you're grasping it. And then once you get through with that, once we get through with that, then we sit down with them and we go through the process of much of the repentant prayers. We go through all of these things, letting them know, because listen, I've heard their story. Now we're going to forgive these people. I don't try to do the prayers first. I do the things over here. I know your life. Now we're going to have to forgive some of these things that we're going to have to work through. And if you'll work through with me, then we'll take you through deliverance. Does that make sense what we're saying?
1: Absolutely.
0: And there are people like we talk about, like not wanting to give up sin. And to go along with what Pastor Henry says, there is a lot of people want deliverance from demons. They just don't want Jesus.
1: Yes.
0: And my job is to determine that. Is that they want deliverance from their demons or their trauma, but they don't want Jesus. And
1: can
0: I can't
1: you help
0: give
1: those people.
0: I know you can't do that, right? You know, so you, a lot of times we see that with two people coming in who are fornication. They're shacked up. Old people call it shacked up, living together. They call them partners now, whatever right. They call them, you know, to put a shine on their sin.
1: So simply phrased.
0: Yeah. So, I mean, but they're living together, having sex, and they're in it. One is in this room, one's the other room. And I said, hey, listen, if you're not willing to leave from here and not go home together, I say you can't live, stay together, but to not have fornication, I says, then we have to stop the deliverance right now.
1: Wow.
0: Because they call holiness is what Jesus died for, and you can't continue in that.
1: Makes sense.
0: Is that good stuff?
1: Amen. Yeah.
0: So anyway, that's our process. That's our process.
1: Yeah. You can't seek the gift without the giver. It's all about Jesus.
0: Bitterness, mind control, stubbornness, mind control. Then we move on down the line, and pretty much like everybody else.
1: Wow. Do you have after mind control? Do you have definite spirits that you go after, or does it begin
0: sure.
1: to be dependent
0: yeah,
1: on?
0: Yeah, I can tell you. I can share with you how we do it is, and this process here is after years and years of doing this. And I want to share with this here. It's, we do unforgiveness and bitterness. They're tied together. And again, I told you that stubbornness and these are spirits that everybody has. I am convinced there's not a person I've done that doesn't have these. And this one here is unforgiveness and bitterness. Stubbornness, mind control, and then I deal with a spirit called Leviathan.
1: Yeah.
0: Leviathan is a very strong spirit in the arsenal of the devil's kingdom. He's in Job 41. He lives in the back. Every person has Leviathan. And there are keys right. to get him out. Many deliverance ministries don't even try. And we are very successful in removing Leviathan. And getting him out. And there are keys that are given in John Eckhart's book. There are keys that are, and God taught me how to get Leviathan out. I'm speaking to a woman. This is probably year two or year three. We're working on this, trying to get Leviathan out. It's 9 o'clock at night. Leviathan comes up. He's a very strong spirit of pride. And he's up. And I work for, I don't know, an hour. Trying to get this demon up. I said, Lord, you got to show me. He said, go read the book. I go get John Eckhart's book. I read the book. There's 11 pages in there yes. about Leviathan. I looked through it and I read it very slow. I walked back into the room after 30 minutes of reading that book. I walked back in there. Can I sit in the chair? They go, yes. And nothing's happened. I opened up the book and I said this here. I took a piece of paper. I said, come on up, Leviathan. I said, how many shield demons do you have? All of a sudden, the smirk went off the lady's face.
1: Come on. And
0: Leviathan says, 14. Wow. I said, now give me the names. I want the names of them. See, what's in the book is only a sample list. Each shield demon will match the person's life. If you've done the interview, those shield demons will match how Leviathan has wrapped them up. And I'll say, how many are there? And she said, 14. And I'm going to say the first

0: one, let's just say it's rejection. And I said, all right, go down Leviathan, come up rejection. The one that lives on Leviathan's back, I command, and I said, I lift up my shield off Leviathan's back, and I rejection go to the pit. She coughed, hacked that thing up. It came out. And you want me to show you what I did? I took that list. I handed it to my teams. Y'all get the other 13 out. And when you get them out, come get me, and we'll get Leviathan out. Wow. So that's how you train. That's how you train people.
1: And that book is The Spiritual Warfare and Deliverance Manual by John Eckhart. I put exactly. it in the chat. Really good one. Y'all exactly. need to read that.
0: Each one of these processes, I want to tell you this here. What I just shared with you is at the infancy of removing Leviathan. Because he is much more difficult than that. And as I have been faithful for the Lord to show me that step, once I moved to another area, state in Leviathan, it wouldn't come out. And it wouldn't come out. And it wouldn't come out. But every time I step into it and I say, God, you have to show me, that is where my lessons have come in at, that I could take John Eckhart's book and write addendums to those pages. You see what I'm getting at?
1: Yes.
0: Because only the lessons only go so far.
1: Yeah.
0: So that is where, as these demons, as they morph in our society and as they morph to our culture, that there are things that has to be undone. Doorways of how they came in have to be severed, unlocked to get that spirit out of there. Anyway, that's what I've seen. That's my story, and I'm sticking to it.
1: Wow. I know Pastor Troy Henry has done a lot of ministry with Leviathan and Jezebel. Seems like they're paired together. Anything else you want to say about Leviathan, Pastor Troy Henry, as we move on?
2: Same thing he said. That's where at one point we got pointed to that same book, and that was the same key we found when we identified and took down those shield demons. Then Leviathan was then much, much easier to deal with, and usually once you got all those, was usually pretty quick to deal with. But and like he said, there's, you know, these are all tips and guidelines, but every single deliverance case is different. There's different layers of things with different people.
0: Right.
2: And at the end of the day, it's growing in the Lord and growing in the secret place and intimacy with him, and just really becoming very led by the Spirit, and in deliverance is listening to the Holy Spirit. Mm-hmm. Cause sometimes you're going to have some things come up that you're like, okay, this one's different than the last bunch I've just dealt with. And there's, I was just doing one the other day, and something very different came up. And I just told her I need to just listen to the Lord. And I just sat back and closed my eyes and listened to the Lord for about 5 minutes. And I heard a couple things to say and do, and I did them, and they got free. So, you know, everyone is different. We've got to just follow the Holy Spirit. But there's so much you can learn from people like Pastor Henry Schaefer. He's been doing this for decades. And so to, have some people who have gone before us, who've been doing deliverances for so long, and you pick up so many things, but at the end of the day, you can't just, we can have some steps as guidelines, but you can't take everything that the person needs to get, in every deliverance session and go do A, B, C, D and, all right, go home. There's going to be things in between. I love his layout there. All the areas he talked about with unforgiveness, bitterness, stubbornness, mind control, Leviathan. We deal with all those all the time too. Based on hearing what he just said, I'm going to shift up my order a little bit. We usually deal with unforgiveness also. That's, same thing there. We haven't always dealt with stubbornness up front. We always deal with mind control early on. That's something particularly over the last, probably about a year and a half ago, we really started becoming super aware of. We need to deal with that really early on. And, Pastor Schaefer, thank you so much for everything you're sharing. Excellent, amazing information. And yeah, it's the same things we have seen, but I'm picking up things too as you're talking. So
1: this is incredible. This is so helpful. I hope those in the chats are taking notes. Go ahead, Pastor Henry. Sorry.
0: Here's what happens is the five things I share with you about is like the trunk of the tree. And then after that, the branches, it can go anywhere. It goes anywhere. It can be any kind of person. But this right here is what God has shown me. This, if you get these five out of these people, you're going to be much easier to do it. Because this is the trunk of the tree of the roots. And just say we're talking about an apple tree. Well, and just say the fruit is on a limb way out there. And it could be a big guy. But it's that big guy is only there because these others support him.
1: Yes.
0: Do you understand what I mean? So what people do, they'll come and they'll say, I got a piece of rotten fruit over here. Please work on me. I'm dealing with pornography. But you reach over there and you pull that rotten fruit off and you haven't gotten rid of all this other stuff. And the other is what allows it to grow. You know, every one of them are linked together and it works like that. Well, I have seen, just to work with these processes, I want to share this here with you about the first two, unforgiveness and bitterness. If you will work there, do your homework there, that is where I see more miracles and healing happen than those two right there.
1: Wow.
0: When I call out bitterness and stubbornness and cancer, bitterness and unforgiveness, I've seen cancer. I've seen people's hands that are crooked with arthritis start to snap and crack and the hands straighten out.
1: Yes.
0: In those two, because bitterness poisons the whole body. If you will work there and do your homework there, and if anybody calls you to work with anybody who is very sick or anything, deal with those two things. And you might not be able to do a very detailed unforgiveness and bitterness in their life, but you know those two spirits are prevalent. And those are the ones that Jesus said that we got to deal with. So call those things out. Start watching the miracles happen. I guarantee you. You will come back and say, this is where I need to spend most of my time at right here. And once I get these things out, walk through those other three, bit of stubbornness, mind control, and Leviathan, you're going to come back saying, even the demons are subject to us through thy name, Lord. He said, don't rejoice in that. Rejoice that your name is written in the Lamb's Book of Life.
1: Hallelujah. But,
0: casting demons out.
1: Amen. We got 31 people with us online right now, 32, all watching through YouTube. So we've got these five trunk spirits, right? Unforgiveness, bitterness, stubbornness, mind control, and Leviathan. Then Pastor Henry, after that, do you start to deal more specifically with, you know, kind of the branches, with what you've seen individually
0: yes.
1: in the person's life?
0: If you want me to tell you, I will. I'll tell you, is that immediately after this, because as the Lord has taken me through these processes, He has given me certain areas to deal with people in, and this is everyone. See, in 22, January, August of 22, God, my associate pastor had a dream. He came in my office and shared it with me. He says, Pastor, the Lord gave me a dream. He said, your ministry is getting ready to change. I said, brother, I said, man, he said, you're going to do a video and they're going to go viral. I said, brother, I said, I'm on radio, on social media. I mean, I was on TV yesterday. I said, I get on TV. I'm the largest Christian station in the Southeast.
1: Wow.
0: And I said, you know, video going viral. Well, sure enough, I did one. And 2 weeks later, it was on Jennifer Bagnassi's channel called Deep Believer. And this was the video. Mind control. I did one on mind control. And the next week, she says, come back. And I did spirit spouses.
1: Hmm.
0: So here's what I want to tell. I'm telling you both right here. Out of all the years I've ever preached, of all the subjects I've ever preached about, God said, these two things that I have revealed to you, the depth of mind control and the depth of spirit spouses, He said, those two subjects out of my home, He said, are the only two things that is what I've given you to share to the body of Christ, because I've given you secrets, help my people. So the next thing after mind control I deal with on every person, and I want to tell you this here, this is every person has these without exception. There's none that don't have it. The next one is the spirit called spirit spouses.
1: Yes.
0: They have this. If you grew up and you checked out your body like everybody else checks out their body, like Pastor Henry did, you got them.
1: Mm-hmm.
0: And these sexual spirits marry us when we're young.
1: Wow.
0: And they come in through masturbation, through pornography, and they do not leave. And you have to get them out. They are what is destroying the body of Christ and their marriages.
1: Wow.
0: Is through spirit spouses. and until deliverance ministers can grasp this concept that it's not divorce and it's not generational divorce that's causing the problems. See, those two demons, divorce is only the spirit that it has one job, and it's to say this here, I want a divorce. Its job is to only to say, I want a divorce, and it sets divorce in place, in motion. What happened to make that person say it, or that demon say, I want a divorce? It's the fighting and the infighting between the spiritual spouses that people have, because the spirit does not want the man to love the wife, nor does it want the wife to love the man, and they get to fighting at each other, and they think it's anger and rage and bitterness. It's not nothing to do with that. They're very jealous, demonic spirits. Remove the sexual spirit spouses that are jealous. Remove the divorce, and you'll start seeing marriage. You'll start seeing things. Things will start to restore in a person's marriage. So those are the things that I deal with, and I work with it like that. And then after spirit spouses, I work with things like this here that the Lord has given me. He's told me to work in taking a spirit out. And each one of these were supernatural teaching, was the spirit of Pharaoh, the Pharaoh spirit. The Pharaoh spirit, if you look in the Old Testament, the Pharaoh spirit is the spirit in the Old Testament that stood between God's people and their freedom. And that's a very strong demonic spirit. And when that spirit comes out, the Lord has shown me to look at Pharaoh. Everybody has it. It's crazy, isn't it? Pharaoh, I will not let him go. It's in the Bible. And he also showed me this about Pharaoh is linked with a spirit called lukewarmness. And when you deal with lukewarmness, listen here, when you call out the spirit called lukewarmness, people will start to say their body is warming up. Why is my hands getting hot? Why am I getting flush? Why am I getting hot? Because lukewarmness is a lukewarm spirit. It's not, listen here, it's not the Laodicean spirit. See, God wasn't rebuking them in the church at Laodicea because they were the Laodiceans. He was rebuking them because they had a spirit of lukewarmness. And I'm going to show you this here. One other thing, one other thing about lukewarmness. It's a marine spirit. And let me tell you how they got it. Through the water ducts that came in from the hot springs. And they were drinking. They were drinking the lukewarm spirit, man. And they were drinking in the marine spirit coming in. Everyone, see, these things that I'm telling you right now, this has not come from another book. This is not from a book.
3: Write the book, Pastor Henry. Exactly. Write the book.
0: Okay, so can I share something with you then?
3: Please.
0: I got the book.
3: Ooh.
0: It's called, there it is right there. It's called Armed and, I just came out with it. It's called Armed and Dangerous.
3: Where can
0: this
3: we
0: Armed
3: buy
0: and
3: it?
0: Dangerous process, look here. It has the five steps in there of the five that are, and all the other ones that we're talking about is here. That this is what I used to teach the seminar with. This got this guy right here. So you got it available off of Amazon if you want it. I'm not a big person. You know, I'm an old man, y'all. And I do much of the technical writing where I worked at in pharmaceuticals and engineering. So it's kind of written on a technical side. You know, it's not like stories. It's like if you're going to work on something, you do this, and this. If you're going to work in your car, I don't need to know about the history of the car. I don't need to know about the history of the tires. I just need to know how much money, how much air I put in them. And I need to know where is the button to reset it at. That's all I need to know. I don't need all that other stuff. That makes sense.
3: And the Lord prepared you to be that meticulous deliverance minister through your background.
0: So I'm sure everybody's got their book. This is my first one right here. And you're actually the first group I've ever showed. No, I showed it on TV yesterday.
3: We are so honored. It's purchased.
0: Thank you so
3: consider
0: much.
3: It purchased. You got maybe at least 30 book purchases happening today.
0: Whatever. Whatever happens. Hey, I'm gonna tell you this here. A book, you know, like Dr. Fent's book, The Breaking Chains of Darkness.
3: Yeah.
0: Dr. Fent is a pioneer. See, everybody talks about being forerunners. Dr. Fent's forerunner, man. Dr. Fent was doing deliverance when nobody thought it was cool, right? And the Derek Prince and these people. But Dr. Fent's book, Breaking Chains of Darkness, is you taking a man's life, 40 years, 50 years in deliverance, and you condense it down to a $20 book. Get the book. It's his life. His life is in that. These 8 to 10 years that I've been doing this right here, and the secrets, God's get, there it is right there. Wow. You know what I mean? So I'm here expressing to you what I wrote down.
3: Praise God.
0: Sound good?
3: Wow. Good. Okay, we got so much content. We are so blessed. We're going to get that book, but we got a lot here. We're going through, when we sit down with the individual deliverance, we're going through unforgiveness, bitterness, critical, and those are so connected with healing, y'all. There's so much healing that comes from breaking those spirits of unforgiveness and bitterness. Stubbornness comes after that, mind control, Leviathan, spiritual spouses, Pharaoh spirit, lukewarm spirit, and we're after that, we're just getting into that person's story and the particularity of the spirits that they have. One thing also I wanted to say about the spiritual spouses, usually there's multiple, right? I remember one of your streams, Pastor Henry, you had cast out a spiritual spouse out of this one person, and then you came back, I think, and there's like spice, right? This old plural of spouse.
0: So we have 10 of us in here.
3: With that person. Yeah, it's amazing. This is gold, Pastor Henry. Anything else that you want to share? We can get into maybe a couple questions in the chat, but please just continue whatever's on your heart.
0: I want to share with you one thing, is that in that book right there, and you don't have to have the book to do it, but you can go to Deliverance with Pastor Henry and look for the link. It's called COVID. And I don't want to get you knocked off of anything. It's pandemic. It's pandemic deliverance. That's the best way to say it. Hmm. That in that, listen to me, y'all. Everybody has it. I was working with a group of pastors, of a certain denomination. Oh, I don't know if I believe in all this or not. So I did not even try to go through to teach them about unforgiveness and bitter. I didn't do that. I said, Lord, how do I do this? And he says, just start talking to them about pandemic. Hmm. And started calling out that pandemic names that came in. And as I started calling out the names, the pastors started coughing, started coming out of their lungs. It started coming up, started coming out. And that was enough just to show them, hey, you've got some spirits in you that are causing sickness and disease, and you need to go through that. In that book, it shows how to do pandemic deliverance step by step. But the other part is so cool. I want you go to Rumble, and it's called Deliverance with Pastor Henry. And if you've had COVID, if you've had pandemic, watch it. If your children have had it, if they're sick now, or you know of it, just listen to it. They don't have to understand it. Demonic spirits will obey, and you're going to come back in here and say, everybody's got to watch this thing. And they will start manifesting, and these sick spirits that came in. See, here's what happened. The virus comes in. The demons come in with it. The virus fights off. The virus is fought off with the body. The demons stay. See what I'm getting at? This causes them out. And the attack from that pandemic was an assignment against the church. And the church was not prepared, nor did they understand how to fight the demonic spirits that came in with that pandemic.
3: That's right.
0: The next one that comes, God is training deliverance ministers so that when the sick come, they will know what to call out of them. Watch the videos.
3: Those are on Rumble, and tell us the name of those videos again, Pastor Henry. Yeah, I'm putting in the chat.
0: Yeah, that's on Rumble. Talks about the pandemic. You'll see it. The pandemic deliverance that are there. It's called snake oil. Or you look for snake oil. Okay. With the pandemic name, I don't want to get you bumped off because I know they do it. Because I don't even put it on YouTube, and I just have to put it over on Rumble. The mirror, much of what I have to do is over on Rumble, but it's very powerful. I was doing a seminar just this past weekend or 2 weekends ago, and a lady was not able to come just say that Friday because she had this pandemic. She tested for it positive. His wife, the husband said, go watch the video. She watched the video. She started manifesting. at the house and called this stuff came out of her. Immediately, her fever broke and it subsided, and she immediately started getting better.
3: Wow.
0: Yep.
3: Pastor Troy, did you have something to share?
2: Yeah, I was just so with the healing, we've seen the same thing. Like when people are coming with physical issues, probably the thing that I've seen that's behind most of it is unforgiveness. That's definitely a big, probably the biggest one. And then I would say the other things that we're seeing too is there's a lot of certain types of diseases. I would say in general, if the body's eating itself away, like a lot of autoimmune diseases, it's usually rooted in a lot of self-rejection. Whereas if the body's creating cysts and growths and tumors and cancers and these kind of things, and you know, any type of growths, we're usually seeing it tied to unforgiveness. And then, you know, and there's certain things that are, you know, kind of goes into unforgiveness and bitterness category, that anger, rage, that kind of stuff we see behind certain types of diseases. We see patterns in all that. And then there's certain things that, you know, is fear and anxiety. We just had a girl just a few months ago had severe allergies, severe asthma. I mean, having to use a rescue inhaler multiple times a day just to keep breathing. Couldn't walk into a house where there was an animal of any kind. She would immediately have to go for a rescue inhaler, and you know, dealing with that spirit of fear and casting that spirit of fear out, she was immediately healed. And I was actually just at a home fellowship with her last night. It's probably been at least 3 or 4 months now, and she's still doing great. So you know, there's certain we definitely see patterns. Like there's certain sickness diseases we see. The root is always in that unforgiveness or bitterness or anger, rage category. And some sicknesses and diseases seem to always be in that self-rejection category. And some are in that fear and anxiety category. But and all of those things typically root back into, you know, or stemming from some traumatic event of some kind, or you know, someone, you know, the enemy's worked through someone to come against them and create those hurts and pains, and that grief needs to come out, that sorrow needs to come out, those kind of things. And when we do, we've had so many times, we see a lot of healing miracles just praying for people, but we have so many times we pray and we see nothing happen. We cast out a demon, they're healed. Sometimes that's the case. I've had many times where we pray multiple times, they're not healed, which we're used to seeing instant healings most of the time. But then I've had times that Lord just says unforgiveness. I ask them about it. I start leading them through forgiveness, and they're just forgiving people, and then all of a sudden, boom, they're healed. We don't ever pray for them again. We, you know, a lot of times we didn't have to cast something out when they forgave. I guess the Lord drove it out, but other times after they forgive, we have to cast it out, and then they're healed, you know? So when we're not seeing, you know, healings, I know there's a spiritual root at that. There's a demonic stronghold there that needs to be torn down. The repentance needs to happen. The demon needs to be dealt with. And when you get to the root of that, and sometimes there's layers of things, but when you peel through those layers, you know, we so often we hit that right layer, we see that healing happen immediately. And these are from believers who've been prayed for and prayed for and prayed for. They have cried out to God for years sometimes. Yeah. Yeah. And when that demon's dealt with, that we see that healing immediately.
0: Right. Thank you, Jesus.
3: As we close out, let's ask a hard question. Really like this. This was in the chat from Make Disciples. Make Disciples asked, what are you learning regarding the healing of dissociative identity disorder, DID? I know that Pastor Troy has been learning a lot in regard to this. But Pastor Henry, maybe we can start with you if you have thoughts on the DID. Maybe we can say a little more. The DID, that's like when a person's personality is shifting, right? They're going to different personalities. Often these people can be diagnosed with multiple personality disorder, schizophrenia, paranoia, a number of different kind of more technical diagnoses that can go along with that, the intense voice in the head, intrusive thoughts, things like that. Pastor Henry, would you start us off? We'll close out in about 15 minutes. We'll be done by 2:30.
0: Okay. So yeah, thank you so much for the question. So here's what I've learned. Is that, remember I told you that we step by step 4, you're up to mind control. And mind control is there in that position to protect Leviathan. That's his job. So Leviathan has built a kingdom. So he is there controlling the mind of the individual. Now, under my control are other demonic spirits that tentacles are tied to. So we're talking about mental confusion, mental torment, mental illness. Every one of these are under my control. Mental illness, mental torment. Listen here, multiple personalities. This associate, ADD, ADHD. All of these are under my control. And so here's what people do. Let's talk about dementia. All of this is under the spirit called mind control. Wow. Or Parkinson's disease. So what a lot of people are doing is that they're doing the generational thing, looking back, trying to figure out where this coming in at. And they are pulling at, it'd be the same thing as pulling an apple off the tree. And you have ignored the tree. So getting all of the, do you understand what I'm talking about now?
3: Yes, sir.
0: So you must walk through here, get that demonic spirit of mind control off, and then start working in the areas of the person of the multiple personalities. Or if you do things with, was it Frank and Ida Mae Hammond, when they talk about rejection and rebellion, yes, and all of these things here, all of that is under that spirit. So many times people leave this on the person's head and they're working down here on all of these things, trying to get the multiple personalities or voices or different things like that off, you know, to get that correction. So just take, now let me just talk about the part of the voices. I do have a video on voices that is there specifically. And here should be the educational part that I believe in this. So I had a lady who came. I've been to 30 ministries and nobody can set me free. And she says, you're not going to do it either. I said, well, I'm not the one who does it anyway. So she actually came in the parking lot and tore our parking lot up. She tore our church up. All through the evening process, I didn't get to pray with her till about 1 a.m, Monday morning. So I take her into my office there. I have like 3 female deliverance ministers with me. My wife is in there and she is here. And as she is all over the place, y'all, I mean, she's everywhere. And she said this here. She says things like this here. I'm Lucifer and she's a witch and I'm raping her. And she's everywhere. And I step back and I'm just watching this. And I said, Lord, now you got to realize I get to this place. This is where God teaches me. When I'm to the inside, your natural knowledge is gone and you don't know. And I said, Lord, show me what's going on. And he says, ask her, how many voices does she have? And I lean over and I talked to the lady that was there and the female minister. I said, ask this question. I said, how many voices are there? And immediately when that female minister said, how many voices, that woman stopped. She turned and looked. She said, there's 9 of us in here. I said, ask, what's the name? She started asking the name, and she got the names of this one here. Look here. Voice of witchcraft, voice of Lucifer, voice of Jezebel, voice of this. Went right down the list. She got the 9 names. I said, get the first one. She got the first one, and it came out. Now she manifested. You know, you're looking for that manifestation. And this show is way past trying to teach people out what the manifestation means. She manifests, coughs this thing out. And then I said, call the next one. She gets the next one. And the lady stops and she says, this stuff's coming out of me. I said, yes, here's the lesson. Here's the lesson, y'all. Here's what's happening. So when it says she's a witch, she's involved in witchcraft, the deliverance minister was searching in her for the spirit called witchcraft. And was trying to break generational witchcraft going backwards. And the Lord said, see, that's where the ruse is. It's a ruse. It's a voice that is only talking about witchcraft. And witchcraft is not there.
3: Wow.
0: You understand what I just said?
3: Yes.
0: It was like, said that she's Jezebel. She wants to control everything. Everybody was saying, come on up, Jezebel. Come on up, Jezebel. Come out, Jezebel. And it wasn't Jezebel. It was a voice that talked about Jezebel. And these lessons that I'm telling y'all are our children are coming and adults are coming. And if you don't know the difference and have not been taught that lesson, then you're going to spend hours and hours and hours, and the person's going to walk in. They're not going to be free. And the voice

0: has a voice with a name, and it speaks about a certain thing. Call that voice out by its mission and get that thing out, and people to get free. Are we doing our? So now we're talking about DIDs. We're talking about DIDs and all that stuff.
1: Yes, sir.
0: I do not try to get into that level. No. At that moment, when they come in and tell me their DID or what have you, once I get past this, I get mind control, I get all of this out, now I'm ready to attack that split soul and that person that is in there to go in there. I am not going in to that area until a lot of this stuff is done to get in there, because if not, these demons are in control of the whole thing. Yes. That makes sense?
1: Wow.
0: So you get in, you go in with a strategy. The strategy is get all of this out and then find out how do they become the multiple personalities? What happened to them?
1: Yes.
0: Were they abused as a child? Were they abused at church? Were they abused at work? Talking about, and it's very specific. How did that fragment come in? What was it? Who did it? Who do you got to forgive? How are you going to get that small child to forgive and release and all the demonic spirits around that to go back to the soul, to make them go back to the soul so you can call that fragment to make it heal?
1: Because that's what's beneath the DID. So two things probably that we need to say about the DID. One, you have to deal with the spirit of mind control and with what the mind control is doing and how it's working these different voices. And then two, you have to deal with the soul and the fragmentation of the soul.
0: Right.
1: There's a number of scriptures about the breaking of the soul or the breaking of the heart, the breaking, like double-mindedness in scripture. It's actually double-souledness, right? In the Greek, when you look at that, it's actually double-souled based on John Eckhart's book. And so there's a healing that has to happen in that deep place in the soul. And I know Pastor Troy is getting really deep into that, seeing some amazing things. Maybe Pastor Henry wanted to say something on that.
0: Yeah, let him go ahead. Go ahead.
2: Yeah, so same thing. We deal with the spirit of mind control. Anytime we see soul fragmentation, we're dealing with the spirit of mind control first. You have to bind that spirit and deal with it. And then, you know, just realizing that soul fragmentation is happening through trauma. And so we've, you know, if you look at Isaiah 61, in my opinion, that whole thing is that it's about restoring the soul. Is he was sent to heal the brokenhearted, and the brokenhearted there literally means the broken pieces of the heart, to set at liberty the captives, the opening of the prisons for those who are bound. You keep reading, it's talking about all inward stuff, to give the oil of joy for mourning, to give the beauty for ashes, the garment of praise for the spirit of heaviness. So it's all dealing with this inward trauma and damage to the soul that's been done. So just working with them, the scope of everything we're doing in those cases to minister and see the soul cleansed, healed, restored is probably beyond the scope of what we got here. But an analogy I use a lot of times, that what we see as we're ministering to them, if you have a physical wound, so what we're talking about is soul wounds. We're talking about a wound to the heart or to the soul. And so if you think about it in terms of the body, if your arm gets jabbed with some nasty thing, well, you, all of a sudden you got this bad wound, and that's like what happens with trauma. When our soul's wounded, we tend to slap a bandage over it and move on and not deal with it and not clean it up. We don't want to pour alcohol on that thing. We don't want to deal with that. So we move on and leave it alone. We don't get it cleansed out, and it gets infected. And that, to me, that's like the demons coming. They're moving in. There's the infection. And we go on, and finally our whole, you know, it starts to spread and affects other things, and our whole arm's bothering us. So we've got to deal with that. So we finally break down and say, okay, I'm going to deal with this wound. And we pull that bandage off, and it's all nasty and infected. And the first thing that's going to get done, if you want it to heal, is it's got to get cleaned out, and we got to remove that infection. We got to remove the contaminants. It's got to be cleansed and cleaned so that it can heal and be restored like it's supposed to be. And so that soul wound is no different. The contaminants that get there, that bring on that infection, is the unrighteous. We hit trauma. Someone does something to us. Whatever they did is their sin they got to deal with. But how we respond to it's ours. So we move in all these fleshly responses of bitterness, hatred, anger, resentment, guilt, shame, all these fleshly responses, that's the contaminants that bring the infection, that bring those demons. Yeah. And if we want that soul wound, that heart wound to be healed, it's got to be cleansed. Yes. We've got to come in and we've got to remove that infection. We've got to remove those contaminants. And Jesus is the only one that can remit sin. So we've got to come to him and we've got to minister to that broken part of the soul. And it's got to come into truth, into Christ. It's got to repent and it's got to come back in line. Once it is, it's real easy. The demons just come off of that thing once that unrighteousness is gone. That's easy to do in that part of that soul and bring it out of that place of captivity and see it. So then it can instantly be healed and instantly be restored. And Jesus is the one that restores the soul. He's the healer. He's the deliverer. He's the restorer. And so the Lord showed us many different things about how to work with that and work in those places. And he just continues to teach us and how to see that that soul restored. And the other thing that we see that was real interesting, because I when you think about a wound to a physical body, like a knee or something, your knee doesn't have any thoughts. Your knee doesn't have any emotions. But we're talking about a wound to a living soul.
1: That's right.
2: That wounded, fragmented part of the soul, it's a living soul that's been fragmented and wounded. And that part has thoughts. It has emotions. We've literally seen people who are fragmented like that, who one part of them is so, like, just doesn't want any unforgiveness, any bitterness. They just, very repentant and very crying out to God. And then there's another part of them that's fragmented, it's been hurt and wounded. And that part of them is stuck in unforgiveness and bitterness and things that that is very different than their core. And I think most people have probably felt that inward battle. We even see in Psalms 42 where David is talking to his soul, "Oh, my soul, why are you downcast? Trust in God." So there's a part of him very conscious of who he is in God and how he should be. But he knows there's this part of him that is not in line. And I think we've all experienced at some point in our past where there's a part of us that knows what we're supposed to be and how we're supposed to be and desires that with all of our heart. But there's a part of us that's out of alignment that needs to come into truth and come back into the things of God. And so, there's that this topic of restoring the soul and dealing with these extreme, multiple personality disorders, these kind of things, or SRA victims, those kind of things are, that could be a whole show or two on its own, obviously.
1: But yeah, that's right. Yeah. Pastor Henry, any closing thoughts on this healing of the soul and just.
0: No, I think he's right on target, because we see that. And if a person is just getting into deliverance, they're going to have to realize that there's going to be times when they're taking people through deliverance. What's going to happen is that a fragmented person is going to come up, could be of a certain age, whatever. And many people think that's a demon. Mm. And so they'll be trying to cast out a person, part of the fragmented soul. So as I was cautioned myself, when this first started, I was cautioned by some deliverance ministries that are well known. Said, if God's taking you down this road, then just be aware when they come up and you will learn this in time. And I did. Because when they started happening, I had to start figuring out, Lord, you got to show me, how do you deal with, like, I think one of your questions there was like SRA victims and deliverance from sexual trauma and different things like that. And I think that's what we were discussing there, is that all of this that we're talking about, getting them from unforgiveness all the way through mind control and Leviathan and all that, I get that person through that first, and then I start to dig. Because what happens with a lot of people with an SRA victim, they will come and they will let them talk for 5 hours.
1: Yes.
0: And the demon on their head's in control, and they're telling them all the stuff. So grasping that, getting control of that situation, and knowing that their trauma and their sickness is very real, there's a process to get into it.
1: Yes. Maybe we can stream again sometime in the future and we'll talk about SRA and DID, or just talk about the healing of the soul in general, because y'all, deliverance ministry physical healing and healing of the soul, they have to go together. If you're going to be a holistic minister and you're going to do ministry the way that Jesus did, Jesus knew every aspect of our sickness, every aspect of our brokenness, where it was coming from, the physical, the spiritual, and the soulish. And so if we're going to do this holistic healing, you have to be able to minister in all of those categories as you're led by the Holy Spirit. And yeah, I'm just so thankful. So thankful for you, Pastor Henry Schaefer. Thank you, Pastor Troy Henry, for getting online with us. This has been an incredible and deeply encouraging stream. Pastor Henry, I know that Pastor Troy received some nuggets. I received a ton. We're going to adjust some of the ways that we're doing deliverance ministry and our order, just because of this conversation. It's going to bless a lot of people and all those who got online with us. Y'all, as we close out, please, please, please go to deliverance ministry, deliverancewithpastorhenry.com. 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You're going to see where the next armed and equipped is so you can get trained. I think we had a brother in the chat who was sharing, or sorry, a sister, Stephanie, was saying that the next training is in Temple, Texas, February 22nd to 25th. So at the end of this month, if you want to buy a ticket, drive your car, you need to get equipped. There's a great way to get equipped. Go down to Temple, Texas, February 22nd to 25th. On his website, you can also give. Just a little plug. Pastor Henry is here with us, but there's no financial compensation for him being here. He's just here to bless the people of God. We are a small ministry. We don't have a budget. We can't host a giant like Pastor Henry, but y'all go on there, please, and just bless him, okay? Deliverance with Pastor Henry. I'm going to type it once in the chat. Deliverance with Pastor Henry.com. Okay, yep, just go on there. Give a gift, bless him and his ministry, his church, and just show some love to the man of God for his time. We're so, so thankful. As we close out, Pastor Henry, would you do us a favor? This is what we always do. Pastor Troy's been on praying over people too. Would you just extend your hand to the camera and pray for those who are watching with us now and for those who are going to watch in the future, for those that need deliverance and for those who are deliverance ministers and God has called them to this ministry.
0: Yes, sir. Thank y'all so much for having me, and thank you for allowing me to pray over the people. Y'all ready? Father, we love you. Thank you for today. Thank you for your blessing. Lord, I pray over the people who are listening, those that you have predestined for them to be part of what we're doing here. Lord, I pray and I speak healing and deliverance for them. I pray, Father, that you would guide them to their destination where they can receive the healing and deliverance of the whole man. And Lord, we just come against the enemy that would try to bind them and keep them wrapped up. We say and speak to the spirit of Pharaoh, you must let God's people go. Amen. And I thank you, Lord, what you're going to do in their life. I speak blessing over all those who are listening. I pray the presence of Christ, the comfort of the Holy Spirit, the power of God would rest in every person who has listened to this broadcast. In Jesus' name we pray. Amen.
1: Amen. Thank you. And if you would also, two more things just before we close, check out Disciple to Disciple. You can go at Disciple to Disciple. That's Pastor Troy Henry.
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0: 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Hey, it's been my pleasure. God bless you. And remember, I am a demon terrorist.
3: Hosea chapter 10, verse 12 says, sow to yourselves in righteousness, reap in mercy, break up your fallow ground, for it is time to seek the Lord, till he come and rain righteousness upon you. Yes, it is time to seek the Lord. Let's listen now to the latter time voice, Prophet Leonard Jones, as he delivers the revelatory word through the Holy Spirit. It will be life-changing.
4: Praise the Lord. Let's go to Matthew chapter 4, verse 1. If you have it, say amen. Then was Jesus led up of the Spirit into the wilderness to be tempted of the devil. Let's go to Romans quickly. Romans chapter 8. Romans chapter 8, verse 14. For as many as are led by the Spirit of God, they are the sons of God. Amen. Let's go over to Hebrews chapter 12, verse 9. Furthermore, we have had fathers of our flesh which corrected us, and we gave them reverence. Shall we not much rather be in subjection unto the Father of spirits and live? Question mark. Shall we not much rather be in subjection unto the Father of spirits and live? The present state of existence, by implication, the means of your livelihood, good life, and the way you live. The present state of your existence, that word live, the present state of existence, the Bible says, in whom we live, we move, and have our what? Very being. So the present state of existence, by implication, the means of livelihood, the way you carry yourself, my God, the good life that you live is dependent upon you being in subjection to the Father of spirits. As we look back in Matthew chapter 4, verse 1, Jesus was led up into the wilderness. My God, he was led by who? The Holy Spirit. To be what? Tempted of the devil. Romans chapter 8. Let's go back to Romans chapter 8. And it says, for as many as are what? Led. For as many as are what? Led. For as many as are led by the Spirit of God, they are what? The sons and the daughters of God. But if you're not in subjection, you can't be led. All right. If you're not under, you can't be led. Because the purpose of to be in subjection is to literally means your life must bend. Your life must be to the point where it could bend. Why? Because God is in control. Because the Bible said he was led. It would mean to be driven or to be controlled by the Holy Spirit. Because it's his work and not yours. And so when we walk this walk as a Christian, we understand that my life must bend. It must be flexible so that God can use me for his glory. So it's the present state of your existence and why I live. I live because I want to please him. I want to glorify my Father who art in heaven, because my spirit cries out and says, Abba Father who art in heaven, hallowed be thy name. Because my existence is to live a life of what? Faith. Because the Bible said without faith, it is what? Impossible to please him. It is, you must come to God and to know who he is. That he is the Father of spirits. So my life is not about me anymore. It's about Jesus. Paul said in one passage of scripture, I only know but to know Christ and Christ crucified. For as many as are led by the Spirit of God, they are the sons and daughters of God. It's a beautiful thing now to be in the kingdom as a son. It's a beautiful thing now to be in the kingdom as a daughter. Because in essence, it's saying, God, I yield myself. I open up my ears to hear what the Spirit of the living God is saying today. There is a question. question that's being asked. Rather you not subject yourself unto the Father of spirits, and then you really understand what your whole purpose in life is all about. But you can't understand the life until you are under subjection. To be humble, that Greek word kana means to be humble, to be underneath something. If Jesus Christ is my Lord, then I am under him. I must have a life of humility. I must be humble so that God can use me. And God can use me for the next move. Because right now there's a move of God.
5: Amen. Yes, it is.
4: There's a move of God. And so the your sensitivity must be strong to understand what God is doing. Do you want to live? If you ask most people that question, they say, that's foolish to ask me a question. Of course I want to live. Then God says, if you really want to live, if you really want to do the mighty works of God, if you really want to see great things happen, the miraculous happen, are you ready to live? Are you ready to live a life of faith? Because the Bible says the just shall do what? Live by faith. And the only way you can live by faith is to be under subjection unto the Father of spirits. Jesus understood it, so that's why he was a son. Oh my God. So he says, as many as are led. That means to be what? Driven. Is your life driven by the Holy Spirit today? Is your life led away today by the Holy Spirit? That he can lead you to someone and you can speak a word into their life and say, thus saith the Lord. He can change your circumstances in a moment of time. Yes. Are you ready to bend today? To all the listeners out there, are you ready to bend? Are you ready to move to the left? Are you ready to move to the right? Your circumstance is subject to change. Your life that you think that you live can change at any given moment when God speaks into your spirit and say, I need you to go this way. I need you to start praying right now. I need you to intercede for sister so-and-so. I need you to intercede for brother so-and-so. I need you to get on your knees and pray right now. Such and such was just in an accident. Things are subject to change at any given notice in time. So that means I must be aware, I must be conscious in the spirit, and my senses must be exercised. It must be ready to hear what the next move of God is about. I must be ready to hear God's voice.
5: Yes.
4: Yes. Are you ready to bend? Because many people have been standing stiff and rigid and hard because God is about. It's about what I want to do today. It's about, Lord, I don't have time. Lord, I can't fit this in my schedule. But as a prophet of God, as a messenger of God, I'm here to tell you that God wants you to bend today. God wants you to move when he say move.
5: Yes.
4: That's spending time with prayer. That's spending time with God. Seeking his face. And understanding that I'm on assignment. There's somebody's life I need to touch today. There is a room full of people, and I need to change the atmosphere.
5: All right. That's right.
4: When I walk into that place, things should change.
5: Amen. Amen.
4: Jesus, Father God, Holy Spirit is asking this question to the church. It's not business as usual anymore. It's not about going to Sunday morning service and Bible study. And when I leave, I continue to do the things that I want to do. It's time out for that. It's time to bend. My God, it's time for the people of God to stand up and say, you know what, God? I'll bend to the right and I'll bend to the left. God, whatever you have me to do, I'm ready to do it. That's the type of spirit that I have to have now in these end times. This is the thing that I need to do right now so that I can be an honorable vessel unto the Lord. So God can use me for his glory. So that God be God.

0: to take care of our business first, and then, Lord, I may get to your business. It's not business as usual anymore. We're living in the last time. It's, Lord, you know what? I need this paid, Lord. Lord, I'm in need of that. But, Lord, I will do what you say, and as a result of that, God will move on your behalf. There are many things that God people are in need of right now. Right now, somebody need a miracle right now. Somebody's child is up before the board or before the court, about to go to prison. Matter of fact, I see someone right now in a holding cell praying that they get set free, that person be acquitted right now. But whoever this listener is, I declare and decree today that your son will be released. In Jesus' name, that their court will throw it out. But what God is requiring you to do is be about his business, and he will take care of yours. Don't worry about your son. Don't worry about your daughter. Well, you know what? They're being disobedient, Lord, and I can't get them to act. Don't worry about that, because it's not business as usual anymore. It's about subjecting yourself unto the Father of spirits. He's the one who created you, by the way. He knows all about it anyway. He declared the end from the beginning. God knows all things. He's omniscient. He's omnipotent. He's all powerful. He knows the thoughts that he thinks towards you. Thoughts of peace and not of evil, to give you what? An expected what? An expected end. It's expected for you to be successful. Amen. It is expected for you to be the head and not the tail, and above only and not beneath. Amen. But all that will not happen if you don't subject yourself. If you don't understand that you are now under lordship of Jesus Christ. Amen. He is the author of eternal salvation unto all.
1: 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Remember to not be just a hearer of the word, but a doer of the word as well. This is First Lady Chellis Jones, and thank you for listening. Until next time.
2: Don't be so uptight. It's just a tiny, tiny sin. What can it hurt?
3: Small things. We think they don't matter. We say, what's the harm? This is Elizabeth George. It's just one TV program, one date with an unbeliever, one more small bill. Think about this. With your actions and your thoughts, are you choosing to be a friend of God's? What kind of choices have you made today, this week, this month, and what's the pattern of those choices? James 4:4 strikes a warning we can't ignore. It says, don't you know that friendship with the world is hatred toward God? As a woman after God's own heart, turn your eyes on Jesus. Be consumed with God's word, utterly absorbed in him. Humbly seek to live for God, and he will give you the grace to do just that.
4: This is Max McLean. How important is the attribute of humility to God? Listen to the Bible from Luke 18. Jesus told this parable. Two men went up to the temple to pray, one a Pharisee and the other a tax collector. The Pharisee stood up and prayed about himself. God, I thank you that I'm not like other men, robbers, evildoers, adulterers, or even like this tax collector. But the tax collector stood at a distance. He would not even look up to heaven, but beat his breast and said, God, have mercy on me,

0: tell you, this man, rather than the other, went home justified before God. From Luke 18. Listen to the Bible. It's great for the soul.
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Today's lesson from the Proverbs is entitled, Always Forgiving. It's taken from Proverbs 17 and verse 9. He who covers over an offense promotes love, but whosoever repeats the matter separates close friends. Here in Matthew 18, verses 21 to 22, the scripture reads, Then Peter came to him and said, Lord, how many times could my brother sin against me and I forgive him? As many as seven times? I tell you, not as many as seven, Jesus said to him, but 70 times seven. How often should we forgive other people? More times than we can count. That's a mighty tall order, but we should remember that it's an order from God, and it is because He loves us as much as He does the person we are called to forgive. God knows that holding bitterness in our heart is poison that will kill us, not the person we refuse to forgive. It is like wearing a heavy chain around our neck while holding the key to the lock in our hands. And God knows that as humans, we will hurt and be hurt by one another as long as we live on the earth, which is why we are called to forgive as many times as is necessary. God loves us too much to let us walk around in chains. Remember today's lesson, always forgiving. It's taken from Proverbs 17 and verse 9. He who covers over an offense promotes love, but whoever repeats the matter separates close friends.

0: Hi there, my name's Mike Yankoski. I'm the author of Under the Overpass. One of my favorite Bible passages comes from Philippians 4, 11, 12, and 13, in which Paul says, "Not that I am speaking of being in need, for I have learned whatever situation I am in to be content. I know how to be brought low and how to abound. In any and every circumstance, I have learned the secret of facing plenty and hunger, abundance and need. I can do all things through Him who strengthens me." And this passage means so much to me because it's just Paul reflecting on the fact that our identity is in Christ. So no matter where we are, with everything or nothing, a full stomach or an empty stomach, the circumstances don't matter because we are still who we are in Jesus Christ. And we can stand strong and firm in Him and do all things because He is at work in and through us.
1: Bible for Life is brought to you by the English Standard Version. 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

Here's more reading now from the Bible, picking up with Matthew 12:22. Then a demon-possessed man who was blind and mute was brought to Jesus, and he healed him, so that the mute man spoke and saw. All the crowds were amazed and were saying, "This man cannot be the son of David, can he?" But when the Pharisees heard this, they said, "This man casts out demons only by Beelzebul, the ruler of the demons." And knowing their thoughts, Jesus said to them, "Any kingdom divided against itself is laid waste, and any city or house divided against itself will not stand. If Satan casts out Satan, he is divided against himself. How then will his kingdom stand? If I, by Beelzebul, cast out demons, by whom do your sons cast them out? For this reason, they will be your judges. But if I cast out demons by the Spirit of God, then the kingdom of God is come upon you. Or how can anyone enter the strong man's house and carry off his property, unless he first binds the strong man, and then he will plunder his house? He who is not with me is against me, and he who does not gather with me scatters. Therefore I say to you, any sin and blasphemy shall be forgiven people, but blasphemy against the Spirit shall not be forgiven. Whoever speaks a word against the Son of Man, it shall be forgiven him. But whoever speaks against the Holy Spirit, it shall not be forgiven him, either in this age or in the age to come." Matthew 12:33. Either make the tree good and its fruit good, or make the tree bad and its fruit bad, for the tree is known by its fruit. You brood of vipers, how can you, being evil, speak what is good? For the mouth speaks out of that which fills the heart. The good man brings out of his good treasure what is good, and the evil man brings out of his evil treasure what is evil. But I tell you that every careless word that people speak, they shall give an accounting for it in the day of judgment. For by your words you will be justified, and by your words you will be condemned. Then some of the scribes and Pharisees said to him, "Teacher, we want to see a sign from you." But he answered and said to them, "An evil and adulterous generation craves for a sign, and yet no sign will be given to it but the sign of Jonah the prophet. For just as Jonah was 3 days and 3 nights in the belly of the sea monster, so will the Son of Man be 3 days and 3 nights in the heart of the earth. The men of Nineveh will stand up with this generation at the judgment and will condemn it because they repented at the preaching of Jonah. And behold, something greater than Jonah is here. The queen of the south will rise up with this generation at the judgment and will condemn it, because she came from the ends of the earth to hear the wisdom of Solomon. And behold, something greater than Solomon is here." This is The Word with Nicholas Hope. And the address here is Post Office Box 444, Paradise, California, 95969.

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1: Get wisdom, but above all you're getting, get an understanding. Welcome to Seated in Glory on WUCC 99.9. And you are welcome into the studio. And we are seated in glory with Rachel Glanton.
2: Hi, thank you for inviting me. My name is Rachel Glanton, and I am battle ready.
1: Yes, and Pastor Henry Schaefer is manning the board, and I'm thankful for that. And I want to give a couple thank yous, first of all, to my Lord and Savior, Jesus Christ.
2: Hallelujah.
1: Who has empowered me to come, rise up in Him, and be seated in the fullness of His resurrected life from an eternal perspective. I want to thank Brother Bill George with a beautiful song that he orchestrated. And I want to thank United Parkway Church of God for being able to be there and part of a ministry that is so instrumental in setting the captives free through deliverance ministry. This message has been birthed in me over 20 years of being born again and studying faithfully the Word of God from the eternal perspective of our salvation. And
2: so are you saying University Parkway Church of God is where you attend?
1: Yes, it is.
2: How about anybody out there that needs a church, you come? If you're in the Aiken area, you come visit us.
1: Thank you for that. And
2: can I do a disclaimer really quick?
1: Yes.
2: The thoughts, views, and opinions of this broadcast may or may not be the thoughts, views, and opinions of the owners, the staff, the sponsors, or any other program here. If you have an issue, please let us know. Email us at battleready999@gmail.com.
1: And we're coming to you from the throne room, seated in glory. And I want to give some thanks to people that have been instrumental in my past in the development of understanding sonship, the new creation. And that would be Agape Christian Fellowship in Riviera Beach, Pastor Layman Jenkins, Brother Thomas and Kamanique, his wife, and special call out to Brother Leo Oliveira and his family, who have been very instrumental in mentoring,
2: hallelujah,
1: tutoring, teaching. And I'm going to be speaking from the amplified version of New King James when I do quote scripture, because Leo and I would sit there probably 5 days a week, at least 4 or 5 hours before we would go join his father, who was ill, to play some dominoes, and Poppy would cheat to victory, but we'd allow him, and it was a great fellowship. And he finally came to know the Lord, and before he passed, and I was able to be with the family for both Leo's mom and dad, and that's who we talked about. His son Daniel, who graduated when I was on the show previously.
2: Yeah, I remember that.
1: He graduated the Marine Corps, and now he's in Virginia Beach, Norfolk area. So I just wanted to give some thanks and a quick prayer, not a quick prayer, but thank you, Father, for your gift of your son that you would send into this earth in bodily form to take on human flesh, to be crucified on a stake, on a tree, on a cross, that we might become believers and followers of him, to be born again, that we could be ruling and reigning with you as sons and daughters, as everlasting priests for all of eternity. I thank you, Father, for the precious blood of your son. And I pray for those who do not yet know him, those who do know him, but are not necessarily pressing towards the mark of the prize of the upward call, are floundering. We've all been there at times, been skeptical or whatever, and Father, your grace was sufficient for us, and we were able to rise above through the power of the Holy Spirit As you work all things out for the good of those who love you and are called according to your purpose to become your son. A lot of times I won't quote the scripture addresses. It's not that I readily know them or remember them, but the word is alive in me.
2: And, hallelujah.
1: And he gives us what we need.
2: Well, I'll work on helping you with the addresses. I'm all about application. If I can find it useful and apply it to my life, I'm going to retain it. If it's hard to find it and apply it to my life, well, I struggle with that. So I'll be the pain in your neck for that. Okay,
1: Rachel, you can never be that because you're so helpful and
2: hallelujah, Jesus.
1: Your daily walk. I don't know how you or Pastor get so much done in a day.
2: It's God. It's absolutely His Son. It's the Holy Ghost. It ain't got nothing to do with us. Yeah. I'm gonna tell you.
0: They say we don't get enough.
2: Yeah, we always. I know I always feel like I'm behind the eight ball, and other people tell me I don't do it right. I can't get it right.
1: Well, you know, we're going to stay positive as much as we can.
2: And, I know Pastor hears that too.
1: And Rachel's going to keep me in focus because, as a disclaimer, kind of about me, that I can get deep.
2: Yeah, really quick, like, and I'm going to try it because you got an hour.
1: Yeah.
2: So what I'm going to try to do is help you get out what you're trying to say this first show, and helps to keep you focused.
1: So the program is Seated in Glory, and today's message is going to be about the believer's mindset, because of many, many churches and denominations I've been to, and I was raised Catholic, and let me tell the person out there who might be searching or in pain or grief or misery right now, that there is a God that loves you so much that sent His Son in human form, that for you to have a way back. Adam in the garden had dominion, and he was a king because he had dominion, and he was a priest because he tilled the soil, reminiscent or similar to the tabernacle of the Levitical priest. He was tilling the soil, as we are nourished to till the soil and others and cultivate the soil and harvest the field. So believers might go on ahead.
2: God loves you so much that He sent His only Son. Now, as you say that, help the person understand, not just about Adam, not just about the soil. What's that mean to you personally, Rick?
1: Oh my gosh.
2: Come on now. There's somebody out there that needs to hear it.
1: Yeah, well.
2: It's okay.
1: His grace is so sufficient. It's His mercies are renewed every day. His love covers a multitude of sins, and His peace surpasses all man's understanding. And He has been so gracious, not only to save me from the misery of myself, but to reestablish that continuously in the mindset.
2: So
1: that,
2: you're saying His mercies are new every morning.
1: Every morning, mm-hmm. And as we seek Him first in His kingdom, mm-hmm. all these things shall be added to you. And Rachel, when I first became a believer, I trusted the Word of God. Mm-hmm. As a small child, I was going to take whatever it said and believe it. Mm-hmm. And I had so many people telling me, well, all doesn't mean all, and everything doesn't mean everything.
2: So it changed the way that you felt about it.
1: I had a pretty radical, I'm not going to go into it, but I had a pretty radical salvation.
2: Going from believing God and people talking you out of it, and then you having that radical salvation, tell me the difference between really not understanding to understanding. What your show to me, I'm trying to help encapsulate.
1: Well, it was a conflict in my mind because I never didn't understand what His Word said. I believed it.
2: Right.
1: I trusted it.
2: But you didn't understand.
1: I held on to it. But I couldn't understand. I just thought everybody was seeking the great. You know, I was a coach. I was a player, baseball. And was blessed to win the national championship. And I've been around a lot of coaches who taught in different manners,
2: right.
1: From the negative to the positive. And And the College World Series is going on right now. And say shout out to my Hurricane 85 team. Hey, you guys, congratulations again. But people. I think you can attest to this, and Pastor certainly, that not everybody they're gunning for the person at the top.
2: That's right. That's always true.
1: Any way that they can take you off of that throne,
2: yeah.
1: And in competition, that's fine. Because they're out to displace you and win a championship. I get that in competition, but in the body of Christ, it was foreign to me. I'm like, I thought everybody was walking this thing out in love.
2: And Pastor added, we couldn't hear him, but he said that it's not they, it's the devil. He's the one gunning for you.
1: Yeah.
2: Always. So let's talk about Seated in Glory as you unpack this and understand about the tilling of the land. But let's go back to the Seated in Glory.
1: Mm-hmm.
2: The name of this show is Seated in Glory. Why?
1: Well, the church system, and I'm not bashing stuff, I'm just telling it what it is. The church system teaches salvation from the earth. And as Leo and I would study, he would say it never began or ended in the earth. The Lamb was slain before the foundation of the world, which is let's highlight that, because that establishes the identity.
0: Right.
1: We were in Christ when he spoke creation into being.
2: Right.
1: He saw the ending from the beginning.
2: Right.
1: This whole thing is a setup to see who is going to not just receive salvation.
2: Right.
1: And, you know, escape hell,
2: mm-hmm.
1: but the transforming of the mind. To know that God is calling us, and let me give the scripture.
2: That's right.
1: Of this show.
2: That's what we want.
1: Let me give the scripture. Ephesians 1:3. Blessed and worthy of praise be the God and Father of our Lord Jesus Christ, who has blessed us with every spiritual blessing in the heavenly realms in Christ. Just as in his love, he chose us in Christ, actually selected us for himself as his own. Man, we got to say, you know, a lot of times we read scripture and we don't stop and meditate on the magnitude of what love is pouring out of the heavenly realm into us. And man, you got to grasp that you were in him before he spoke creation into being. That is significant to understand your true identity in becoming sons and daughters. In my opinion, that is paramount to understand. It goes on to say, he selected us in him for himself as his own before the foundation of the world, so that we would be holy, that is consecrated, set apart for him, purpose-driven and blameless in his sight.
2: Now, I haven't asked you permission to do this, but I had a vision about this exact piece here. May I share it?
1: Please, come on.
2: Okay, so there was a time in my life where I worked, I cleaned the bathrooms and did the cleaning at the church. And I was cleaning the front bathrooms. And as I was doing that, I'm listening to audio Bible. And I'm in Genesis. And I'm going to say I'm around chapter 2-3. I'm not far into Genesis because it's Genesis is a task in itself. So I'm around chapter 2, chapter 3. And I'm walking from the bathroom stall over to the sink to get paper towels. And the Lord says, I've told you all of this already. And I said, what? And so a vision opened. And as this vision opened, I am standing at a fence. And at this fence, Jesus is standing there, and he's taller than the rest of us. Everybody else is, you know, there, but we're all shorter than he is. He's taller. And he's telling us plan A. He's saying, this is how it's going to be throughout eternity. This is the way I'm going to do it. And every once in a while, one of us in the crowd would say, hey, can I help you with that? And he'd say, yes. And then every once in a while, he'd look at somebody and say, hey, can you take care of that for me? And he just kept telling the story. Now, I'm still standing at University Parkway, Church of God, but I am seeing this.
1: Amen.
2: And as I'm seeing this, it closes it's over. But it continued to minister to me because this is the conversation before the foundation of the earth.
1: Come on.
2: And so as I'm
1: get the seatbelt on.
2: Right. So as I'm praying back through this and asking, Father, help me understand. Mm. Help me understand what you're saying, because, you know, it was great to hear his word. Mm. But, and I pray all the time that what I've seen doesn't cause anyone else to stumble. That's not the point of me sharing this. Mm. You know, people say, I wish I saw things like that. Well, God's got you set up to do something specific. So you pay attention to what he's telling you, how he's showing you, what you read, yeah. How he speaks to you. You pay attention to that. Don't Amen. Get tripped up on what God says to Amen. Me. But the point is, and I pray this way for people. So I'm going to pray right now. Father, I ask you to remind us as we spend time in yes. your word, as we line ourselves up. Mm. And receive instruction from our pastors, wherever you live, wherever you are in America, wherever you are in the nation, you're hearing this. I ask you, Father, to help them remember what you said before the foundation of the earth in this conversation. Plan A. I ask you, Father, as we meditate on your word, we spend time alone with you, as we give you our space, give you our attention, that you would remind us of what you asked us to do.
1: Thank you, Father.
2: What we're here for at such a time as this. What the purpose is behind our existence. Not just going to work and cooking the food and having the conversations. God, remind us of what we said to you we would do. I ask you, Lord God, to help us as we move into understanding what seated in glory means. Also, God, not ever really, like he said, like Rick said, Father, it's a setup. He shows us the end from the beginning.
1: Amen.
2: So help us, Father, take it all in. Help Amen. Us, Father, digest Amen. What you are sharing, what Amen. You are saying, in Jesus' name.
1: Amen. And you know, while you were saying that, the vision I saw was the woman at the well. you have water. I have water that you have never tasted.
2: You won't thirst again.
1: No, if you drink from this well, you'll yeah. never thirst again. Well, the well is him.
2: That's right.
1: And we were in him. And that's the paramount thing of today, of understanding the believer's true identity, that salvation didn't begin in the earth. It began in the heavens. It ended in the heavens. But the church system doesn't really teach the new creation. So how are you going to learn how to become, as the eunuch knew the Torah when Philip ran alongside of him in the book of Acts? The eunuch knew the Torah, but when Philip asked him, do you know what you're reading? He said, how can I know unless I be taught? So we have to be taught and instructed, because you've heard me say this a number of times on Pastor's show, that the enemy knew that if he could plant seeds of destruction, it would breed, if seeds of deception, it would breed fruit of destruction.
2: I've heard you say that many times. And so say that again.
1: The enemy knew that if he could plant seeds of deception, they would breed fruit of destruction. And that first in the mind would be difficult to expel out. And so it is difficult, and I'll share this before we go to the song, that in Catholicism, before we took communion, we would say a prayer: Father, I am not worthy to receive you, but only speak the words and I shall be healed, as the soldier did, the centurion servant. And you know, the other day, last week's show wasn't postponed because of technical difficulties. It was because the father had to get into me John 17. And then the next day, the book of Hebrews. And he said, you know, Father, make them one as we are one. And glorify your son, that the glory that I had with you from the beginning. Well, when he speaks of sons, he's prophetically speaking over us as sons and daughters.
2: Every reference in scripture is about the angels.
1: Amen.
2: But understanding how that applies, one of the ways that we should respond to the Lord is the way the angels do. It should be immediately. It should be completely. It should be instantaneously. It should be obediently.
1: And, you know, it brings me to a thought that irreverence is the biggest debilitator to a believer. And that reverence, as Pastor has beautifully said, when that you come into the throne room, the angels are saying one thing, holy.
2: That's right.
1: And I'm not saying it loud enough, but they're saying, holy,
2: yes,
1: holy. And as he told Moses, you're standing on holy ground. Take off, remove your shoes. I believe, was that Moses? When am I getting conflicted? This song from Jonathan Sattell, who's gone to be with the Lord, is a 12-minute song, but it establishes the heart of the Father. It is so necessary to hear our desires of what we want to do for His kingdom. And He patiently allows us and gives us the ability. And then, and I'm not going to go to the end, but it's beautiful. Listen to the heart of the Father to enter in to the praise of worship through the eye of the needle.

I stood among the sons of men, strong and tall. My heart was filled with enthusiasm. My life was given to the purposes of God. Upon that day I said to the Lord, I will do mighty exploits in the name of my God. The Lord came unto me and he said, What is it, son of man, that thou wouldest have? I said,

0: The Lord came to me, and he gave unto me the desire of my heart. He stood me among the sons of men. He let me play. He let me sing. I saw the day when the hearts of men were moved by that thing that the Lord had given unto me. After hearts of men were moved, I stood back and I said to myself,
1: Now I am content, for I have been able to move the hearts of men.
0: But in my secret hour, I bowed my heart before my God.

came again unto me in the ninth season. He asked me again, Son of man, ask me again the thing that thou wouldest have of me. I said,

0: The Lord came unto me, and he said, Son of man, I have given thee the thing which thou hast desired. With great joy I marched before the people of God. In my youth and in my enthusiasm, I spoke the word, and men were delivered. I spoke the word, and their hearts were made whole. I knew what it was to bind the brokenhearted and to pour in the oil of joy for mourning. While men were praising him and glorifying his name, I went back to my secret chamber. I bowed my head in sorrow. I said, Oh my God, I am not satisfied. He came again unto me and he said, Son of man, what is it that thou again desirest of me? I said, Oh my God, put the power in my hands, that I might lay my hands upon the sick and be healing flow. He said unto me, It is done as thou hast requested. From that very day, as I went to the nations of the earth, I saw the sick raised from their sick beds. I saw pain and suffering go away. I was rejoicing as I went to my secret place. I bowed my head before my God. I said, Now, my God, I will be satisfied, for thou hast given me that which I desired. No sooner had the words come out of my mouth, when the heart within me began to ache and cry, I said,
1: My heart is sad. Lord, will God just one more time give me the thing I ask of thee?
0: He said, It is done. I said,

He said, surely I give it unto thee. Now go. So I went. And the Lord allowed me to go into dens of iniquity and holes and dives where men hide from the light because of the sin and evil that is upon them. There was a day when I saw demons cry out at the very presence of the power of God that rested. Then I went back to my secret place, broken. I said, Lord,

0: things that my heart had designed.
1: Then one more time, a gracious and loving God visited me in the ninth season. He said, "Now, what is it that thou dost desire?" In brokenness of heart, I bowed before him. I said,
0: "God, only that thing which thou dost desire to give unto me."
1: He came unto me and he said, "Come with me, and I will take thee on a journey." He took me past my friends. He took me past those with whom I had come into the house of the Lord. He took me into a desolate place. He caused me to go into a place alone in a wilderness. I said,
0: "Oh my God, thou hast cut me off from all those I love. What art thou doing unto me?"
1: He said, "I take thee to a place where all men must come if their hearts cry is to be fulfilled." At a certain hour, I bowed before a gate that is called the Eye of the Needle. There before the Eye of the Needle, I heard the voice of the Lord say, "Bow low." I bowed low. He said, "No, lower." So I bowed lower. He said, "Yet lower. Thou dost not go low enough." I went as low as I could go. I had upon my back my books of learning. I had with me my instruments of music. I had with me my gifts, my abilities. He said unto me, "Thou hast too much. Thou canst go through this gate." I said,
0: "God, thou hast given me these books. Thou hast given me these abilities."
1: He said, "Drop them, or thou dost not go." So I dropped them, and I went on through a very small gate that is called the Eye of the Needle. As I went through this gate, I heard the voice of the Lord say, "Now rise to the other side." As I rose, a very strange thing happened to me. For lo, the gate, which was so small that I must lay aside everything, was so wide I could not fill it. As I stood in the presence of the Lord, I said,
0: "God, what is this thing that thou hast done unto me? For now my soul is satisfied."
1: He said, "Thou hast come through the gate of worship. Now come up to the circle of the earth, and I will show thee a great mystery. I will reveal unto thee the thing that I am doing among the sons of men." The Spirit of the Lord caught me away. He took me to the circle of the earth, higher than the eagle flies, beyond where the clouds can rumble, beyond where the sun shines or the moon finds her path. There at the throne of my God, he said, "Look down upon my people." I saw strange things. I saw my companions gathered around a very small gate. I saw them wringing their hands and crying. They were saying to one another, "God hath given us these instruments of war. This sword is my sword, and I will work against the enemy. I will bring the enemy down. I cannot go through this gate. For if I go through this gate, I must put down my sword. God has called me to be a warrior, and therefore I will not do it." I heard another say, "Me lay down my instruments of music? Lay down all that God has given unto me? Just to go through that silly little gate? To be nothing but a bare man who comes out on the other side stripped of everything? I cannot do this thing." I saw them as they stood aside in their pride, afraid to bow themselves before a very small gate. Then I saw again, as the Lord brought me closer to the gate, I saw a man bow low, laying down everything that he had. As he came through that very wide gate on the other side, his instruments of music were there. His sword was there. His books were there. His power was there. the word of the Lord came to me. Now go, and tell this people before thee, I have given unto this people extreme talents and much ability. I have called those who are instrumentalists to play. But I say unto thee this day, if thou dost not come through the very small gate, which is the gate of worship, and bow low, and lay before me thine instruments, thy talents, thine abilities, thy vision, and thy power, thou shalt always be among those who will only be able to minister to the hearts of men, and bless the hearts of men. But there is a gate open to the body of Messiah this hour, which is a very small gate. Through that gate, only men who are worshipers will go. These men will lay talents before their God. These men will say, God, we will be worshipers. Through that small gate they will come. And as they come through that narrow place, hear again the word of the Lord. They will arise again on the other side, not to minister to men, but to minister unto their God. I now present before thee a choice. Thou canst minister unto men, and I will cause thee to sway only the hearts of men with thy talent. Or thou canst humble thyself as one passing through a very low gate and become a worshiper of God. Then thou shalt minister unto the King.
2: Hallelujah. That's good.
3: That's the heart of the Father, the fullness of what redemption afforded us the opportunity to do. It wasn't just to minister to the hearts of men, but he'll bless us to minister to the hearts of men if that's what we seek. But he's looking for that, and we're near the end of this age. We're approaching go time.
2: I don't want to miss something very important that was stated in that 12-minute video. Yes, he ministers to the hearts of men, but we minister to the heart of God. We can't miss that.
3: That's his heart, and a very small gate.
2: And there is tons of places in Scripture where, you know, he states he inhabits the praises of his people.
3: Glory to God.
2: So there is an exchange that happens. It's an intimacy that happens in our relationship with him. If in fact you have a relationship. That's the key here.
3: Well, that's the mindset, and we'll probably go over this mindset for probably four sessions because it's so imperative to understand what the Father. Somebody told me the other day. They said the gospel is so simple. Why do you try to do all this? And I'm like, if it's so simple, why did he put two cherubim outside the gate? So Adam and Eve couldn't go back in. If it's so simple, why are there so many denominations and so many churches? If it's so simple, the gospel is, God is simple, but he's not easy. And this thing is not just say a prayer, come to the altar, get a pat on the back, and you're going to have a mansion in the heavens on a street paved with gold.
2: Well, I mean, it, for some it is that way. All they really care about is salvation. They just want to make it in. Some people are really not interested in the benefits or what this relationship has for on our end or for him, what he has planned for us.
3: Well, but don't you think a lot of that is in the methodology that the church systems teach?
2: Maybe that's a portion. But then you tell me why it is some break free from that and press in. Like, the reason I go to University Parkway Church of God is I can't go to a church where people are scared of demons.
3: Yeah.
2: I can't go to a church where people are afraid of people.
3: Yeah.
2: I cannot go to a church where fear runs the show. And if you go to many of these denominations, there is a condemnation that comes from the pulpit. Now, I'm not saying there's not conviction that comes from that same pulpit. No. But what I am saying is somewhere in there, there's an independent thought. Somewhere in there, in our hearts, we have to decide what we are discerning. We have to make a judgment call. Now, I could lay that whole question you just asked me at the foot of Jesus and walk away from it, at the foot of the throne and walk away from it. But I don't think that's the appropriate thing to do. I think what's appropriate to do is, you know, what's the check in your spirit? Don't, and you know, as Pastor has taught us, not to ignore that, but then go beyond that. What is it saying to you? Mm-hmm. What are you

0: Are they, well, one of the first thing the father said to me after I was born again.
1: Let's have it.
0: He said, I'm only looking for two variables from a believer. Two.
1: Okay.
0: Availability and obedience. With a caveat, no hidden agendas. And I'm like, wow, I can get into this thing late in the game and still have, you know, a full benefit. I mean, that's in my simple thinking. I'm going to be honest on this show and give you a perspective of what I'm going through as I'm coming to believe that Jesus Christ is the Son of God. Even though I was brought up in a church denomination through the school system, of grade school and high school, there was no love of God being demonstrated. It was just verbiage. It was,
1: like by rote. Memory.
0: Yeah.
1: Repetition.
0: Yeah. I'm not going to say that, but I had a passion for God, regardless of why that passion was put there. But I hated God because certain things didn't work out in my life that I had to let go.
1: He didn't do what you told him to.
0: So because, yeah, my beliefs weren't met through God, but the church system, I believe, draws people in to saying, hey, say this prayer and you're in the club, and God's going to bless you with tremendous things. You're too blessed to be stressed, and all these things, and the enemy's sitting there going, yeah, come on with that game.
1: You're saying that is a pretentious draw. It's not a truthful draw.
0: Yes. Mm-hmm. We'll narrow it down to that. We'll expound on this. Just trying to get through some things. So that was the first thing he said.
1: All right, that's good.
0: And I'm like, wow, just two variables. But what was sad to me was he said, but I'm not finding many with no hidden agendas. And I'm like, how sad is that? And the second thing he told me was surrender, submission, sanctification. He said, surrender is the front of the cross. Submission, and let me explain the difference. Surrender is coming to the end of yourself, just being downtrodden. You're homeless. You're out of money. You're divorced. You're whatever it may be that God allows to happen in our lives, because he saw the ending from the beginning. He knew,
1: right.
0: And the effectual fervent prayers of the faith of the faithful relieth much, or bringeth much. So, those that have been praying for us that we have no idea, that their prayers are working towards the benefit, towards us, that we come to the salvation, but salvation, or surrender is just saying, I give. I can't do this anymore. I need a savior. Jesus, will you?
1: I've tried everything I know to do.
0: Yeah.
1: I've hollered, I've screamed.
0: I've failed. I'm miserable. I'm drugged out. I'm drunk. I'm lost everything. Then submission is saying, wow, I tasted of this thing. It's pretty darn good. I'm like, hey, I'm all in. And I don't know. And personally, I don't know any other way than being all in. As an athlete, as a business person, if I was going to do it, I was going to do it.
1: That's something you and I have in common, because I was an athlete.
0: Yeah.
1: I mean, it's just you. My dad trained me. He said, look, if you're going to make the first string, you got to make sure they understand what you can do and put yourself out there. So as a physical principle, that is a spiritual concept.
0: Yeah.
1: Give it your all.
0: Amen.
1: Do everything you can do.
0: Amen. And so I'm like, wow, this guy went through all this stuff for me, that he loves me. And so going back to that thing about worthy, I'm not worthy. In John 17 last Monday, when he said, Father, make them one as we are one. he said, you are worthy. You are. I sent my son to be bludgeoned, because I love you that much, to reconcile you back into myself. So those that are a new creation, and that's what we're getting towards, because you can't ascend into the being seated in glory if you don't even know the full benefits of what the package equates to. And I just had a thought that one time he told me, he says, man, I gave you a $500 million lottery ticket that was a winner.

0: Did you ever cash it? And some people just go home and they don't really believe that somebody handed them a $500 million winner. They throw it in the corner and don't even check the numbers and forget about it. And they move 5 years later and they never cashed it. We've been given that ticket.
1: Hallelujah.
0: And did we cash it? And what'd we do with it?
1: Well, I've heard the same reference, but it was said this way. God just wrote you a blank check.
0: Yeah.
1: He's paid it all.
0: Amen.
1: He's paid the price and he's
0: Amen.
1: Paid it all.
0: Amen.
1: So you said surrender, submission. What was the third?
0: Well, submission is saying I'm all in. Submission equates to the grave, resurrection and ascension. Sanctification is seated in glory in the throne room. Whether in this body, right now, we can be sanctified while living in this earth, walking in the full sanctification. I mean, if Enoch was taken by God and was no longer in the earth, that's the epitome of what we have to look at and say
1: it's available to us too.
0: It's available to us, and so surrender. The most people, and the Father's telling me these things through the power of the Spirit, and He's communicating. He's saying most people, son, will never go past surrender. They're going to stay at the front of the cross. Well, isn't that what most churches are teaching week in and week out? They're teaching sin and death. And we're
1: the same
0: message
1: and no depth.
0: We're no longer under the law of sin and death. We're under the law of the Spirit of life with a change of the priesthood.
1: So you're talking about foundational truths now.
0: 100%.
1: Hallelujah.
0: Yeah, because that I don't think we read the book, the thread that begins in the beginning till the end
1: the
0: whole thing as a love story.
1: Yes.
0: And that's why I went to, sitting with Brother Leo, I had the King James Bible and he had the Amplified and he'd be reading like Ephesians or Colossians or whatever. And I'd be sitting there going, huh? Read that again. And he'd read it. And I'm like, read it again. And he'd read it again. And I'm going, man, that's a love story.
1: Uh-huh.
0: You know, and the expounding upon it and stuff. So I was captivated by the immense, love articulated through the scriptures of everything that he was doing or has done, because everything was completed and fulfilled through one offering. He purged the heavens and the earth. Everything has been done to assure that we would rule and reign with him forever and ever. And we have that privilege to step into that role as believers, as followers, and he also told me that, what was it, followers, believers, disciples. I mean, everything was like in threes. I'm not going to go into the list of them, but I want to go to the, you mentioned yesterday or the other day on the show, seeding. In Genesis 1, the third day, he talked about the seed. I didn't pick this up till yesterday, and you see my book.
1: Right.
0: where it talked about the herbs in the ground, and then it talked about the fruit on the tree. And I'm going, well, what other scripture talks about the fruit? If you're not bearing fruit, the Father's going to prune you. So in the third day, he talked about seed. Well, every seed is going to bear after its own kind. And this is what I want to get into on the next show or whatever, is how we communicate. Let your faith become effectual by the communication of your faith, by acknowledging, by speaking forth the dynamics of the principles of his eternal kingdom. And for those that are out there, it's important to start identifying who you are seated in the heavenly realm, because that was the privilege that he gave to you. Why wouldn't you, if he inhabits the praises of his people, why wouldn't we praise him? Why wouldn't we choose to enter in to be seated with him in heavenly places with every spiritual blessing? I can go on and on.
1: Well, scripture tells us men love darkness.
0: That's true. That's true. And so the seeds, a seed, when we speak it, death and life are in the power of the tongue.
1: Yes.
0: When we speak death over ourselves continuously by how you feel, and, oh, I'm terrible, this and that. And words are powerful and significant, and we curse ourselves with the same tongue the word says that we curse and bless. So the seed, with the words are the seeds. They bear after their own kind, which establishes an identity. We're establishing an identity through the words we're speaking. And this isn't so much for us as individuals, but this salvation is really about putting the angelic and demonic hosts on notice of, are we coming into an understanding of who we are as mature fruit sons and daughters by how we communicate to others about our beliefs in anything, whether it's music, whether it's sports, whether you saw the lunacy after the Knicks won the championship the other night in the streets. I mean, people just going crazy. And so every word, it says, never shall one word of God return void of power, and he stands ready to perform his word. So not our words, the eyes are the windows to the heart. Out of the heart flows out of the mouth flows the abundance of the heart. So what is it that we communicate? That establishes the identity of the believer.
1: So the fruit you speak of is produced by the gifts of the Spirit.
0: Come on.
1: So you know, those that stop at salvation, those just stop right there. They're happy. They feel like they're going to make, you know, they're going to make it to heaven, and they probably will. But they don't unpack the benefits of the blood of Jesus or the offering that God gives us of the gifts of the Spirit. So then they never really understand the fruit of the Spirit. So what I'm trying to say there is that the fruit matters. And there are many references in the Bible. You said, where is it referenced in the Bible? And I know you know, but what I mean is helping people find it. Galatians 5:22-23. There's a list of 18 things that are of the world, and then 9 gifts that the fruit produce. And those fruit are the things that are most beneficial. And when you meet someone who doesn't understand that self-control is a fruit that's produced by the gifts of the Spirit,
0: praise God,
1: you immediately begin to know things about that person if you understand the concepts, the scriptural concepts. Mm-hmm. So you know how to pray for them immediately, or at least that's what God shows me. So I'm just saying to you, the fruit is wonderful, but there is a process, is there not?
0: Yes. And thank you for talking about that, because seated, dwelling and seated are basically the same. Where are you? You know, he's at, thank you, Lord. He's asking us each a question every second of the day. Where are you, Rick, in me right now? Where is your mindset? Where are you? Are you caught up in some, trash talking or this or that, or which we do on the pickleball court? Say hello to my pickleball friends. We get caught up in things, and that reference captures us in that mindset. Where are we going to be speaking from? The throne room, seated in glory, or from the earth, which he cursed in the garden?
1: Yes. And in that same line of thinking, let's put an exclamation point on the fruit. Whom you yield your member to is who you serve.
0: Mm.
1: So you have to decide, you know, like Joshua said, hey, are you for us or against us?
0: What is your determined purpose?
1: Right. What is your resolve? What is your stance? What do you really believe? Because that's really, see, God is after, his intention is to find out exactly who you are.
0: Mm-hmm.
1: His intention is to find out exactly who I am. And the people we sit with, so years ago, another little side, years ago, sitting at University Parkway, pastor did a sermon about lukewarm, hot and cold. And he blew my mind because one of the things he said, now, this is probably 8 years ago, long time ago. And he said, you know, who you sitting on the pew with? Are they as engaged as you are? Well, if that row and you're on a fire hot over here and they're ice cold over here, he said, your whole row
0: is lukewarm.
1: Wow. Let me tell you something. My mind was blown. I was already looking at the people of the row I sat on. And, you know, I love Dr. Fent. I asked him, could I use this term? He said, you know, some people are just pew potatoes.
0: Wow.
1: And I said, hey, Dr. Fent, can I use that? And he said, absolutely.
0: Wow.
1: I love that because there are people that are there, they're not engaged. They don't understand the benefits of God or that he inhabits the praises of his people or that they are here to minister to him and give thanksgiving. Enter my courts with praise and thanksgiving. We are told to enter his courts with praise and thanksgiving. So how do we bring this full circle in our own lives? If we follow the instructions we're given, well, then it begins to be a very well put together plan by God. But we don't always listen. We're not always obedient. We're not always allowing him to define who we are.
0: Well, I'm going to read this note in a second, but I was walking down the beach one day and this woman passed by me. I didn't recognize she had earphones on. And I said, how you doing today, Kate? You got a good God story? And she just walked by me and I got past her about 10 feet and the Holy Spirit said, my people have tuned out my frequency.
1: Mm.
0: And I'm like, huh? He's like, to stay competitive in this world system, you need to operate at 5,000 RPMs, revolutions per minute, but my voice speaks at 500. How many 500 RPMs, how many people separate themselves long enough to hear his still small voice? If you are yielded to the Holy Spirit, you are dead to yourself. And that Paul was explicit about, of dying to myself. And Paul had that thorn, and God's grace was sufficient for him. I would go further because words are powerful and significant. Yielded doesn't mean stop or dead. If we die to ourselves, I can yield to myself and still have a lot of myself left. And God's looking for that heart that wants to completely be submerged in his loving kindness, the fruit of the Spirit, peace, love, joy, meekness, kindness. Anyway, I'm getting off track a little bit. His desire for us is to embody the fullness. He didn't come. Well, you got to understand from the Father's perspective of how he's viewing this whole thing. Every ounce of blood and water was poured out of his Son. It's going to take a life, our life, to get his life. And it's not a partial, temporary, type of thing that we're just cavalier approaching and say, oh man, I'm saved by the grace of God. I'm too blessed. You know, there's a commitment and an entrenchment, a fullness that God is seeking. And what is it that we are seeking?
1: So what I'll say to that is Jesus did not half step. He does not want you to half step.
0: That's beautiful. Thank you for sharing that. We're going to get into things like salvation versus transformation on the next show. We'll get into look up the difference between the word comes. Faith comes by hearing, and to as many as have received me, I gave them the power to become. So look up the difference between comes and become, and you'll see the dichotomy of the entrance into this beautiful salvation that we've been afforded.
1: Hallelujah.
0: I thank the radio station and Pastor Henry for being here to run the board, and Miss Rachel Glanton, and we're going to
1: thank you for having me.
0: We're going to be seated in glory in the throne room. pronouncing the glory of his eternal kingdom lives within us.
1: Unpacking this.
0: The kingdom has come.
1: It's going to be great. Y'all join us.
0: Hallelujah.
1: It's going to be every Monday at 10 a.m., isn't that right?
0: Yes, ma'am. And thank you, Pastor Bill George, for the song. Thank y'all for listening in. Is anybody, say you, I've got a email, Rick Wade at LaunchPro, LaunchPro, LaunchPro, Rick Wade LaunchPro at Gmail, if you have any comments or whatever. Those of you that know me can text me. God bless you and love you in the fullness of his resurrected life, seated in glory. Until we all come to the knowledge of the truth of his saving grace.
1: 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My name is Rachel Glanton, and
0: this is Rick Wade, and I'm honored and blessed. Thank you, Father, for the fruit of the Spirit.
1: Hallelujah.
0: Thank you for your glory.
1: Thank you for making us battle ready.

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1: Hi, this is Dana, co-host of Between the Pages on WUCC 99.9. And I am happy today to come to you. I found an article that I thought was so interesting. It was out of the Church of God Evangel for October. We just got it today. And it's an article written by Stan Holder. And the name of it is called Malignant Mixture. And it reminded me so much of a sermon I heard a few days ago on the book Revelation. So I'm just going to start out by reading this article, and then I'll chime in just a few words, a few of my thoughts on it. The article starts out by saying, we are all a product of our choices in life. The people addressed in Revelation 3:16 did not realize they had a big problem until the Lord pointed it out to them. Their message was out of balance with their actions. It was hard to tell whose side the church in Laodicea had chosen. Jesus said that they were no longer a reflection of what his church should look like. You know, I wonder, reading just that first paragraph sometimes, if our churches, are we a reflection of Jesus? Are we really what the world classifies, where they can see Jesus in us? It was just a thought I had. But anyway, archaeologists discovered that the town of Laodicea, they did not have a local water supply. So in order to obtain water, they had to build this aqueduct system from a hot springs in this town that was 6 miles away. So if someone in Laodicea decided they wanted a cold drink of water, that was just too bad, because by the time it traveled 6 miles, it was warm. They said that this made the water very nauseating and repulsive to drink. It says the spiritual status of this church was so distasteful to the Lord that he compared it to the drinking the lukewarm water, and the thought of it made him sick. What created this condition? Comfort and compromise? These dangerous twins always lead to conflict in one's spiritual standing. Now, here's part of what the article says. The first thing it talks about is comfort. And it says that most of us have a thermostat in our home. Since we don't like it to be too cold or too hot, we mix the two together. We come out with an atmosphere that is comfortable to us. This is what is happening in Laodicea. They were compromising spiritually for comfort's sake. It is much more comfortable to attend church where nobody takes doctrinal issues very seriously, where, for comfort's sake, we avoid discussions about sin, sanctification, and holiness. Many times, out of fear of losing someone to our church, we avoid subjects that confront issues of the heart. Instead of rocking the boat, we choose to avoid what God has called us to defend and proclaim. The second topic is compromise. The Laodicean church was compromising its teachings for the sake of peace and comfort. They had enough truth to salve the conscience, but enough coolness to calm their wills without freezing people out. People could be comfortable there. They would not be rebuked, corrected, or even convicted of sin, but only encouraged and respected. The church compromised for the sake of personal comfort. What does Jesus think of a church like that? It's nauseating and repulsive. The compromise that had made them comfortable had made him sick. The Word of God will bless you and it will blister you. The Word of God can pat you on the back and it can slap you in the face. Note that the Lord did condemn the works of Laodiceans as being evil. That's verse 15. But this was not enough. Human wisdom interfered with divine truth at Laodicea. The members were listless and apathetic. Something was missing, and the Lord called them out on it. Is something missing out of our churches today? The third topic is conflict. Recent decisions by Supreme Court confirm that we are in a conflict. People want to be comfortable with their sins. People want no rebuke, correction, or conviction. But the church cannot compromise truth. This week in my city, a group of self-proclaimed Christians led by their minister were at the courthouse celebrating the Supreme Court's decision to uphold same-sex marriage. Really? I think the Lord just vomited again. Biblical Christianity has always been threatened by worldliness and false doctrine. Doing what is right in the eyes of God conflicts with what is acceptable in the eyes of people. The Bible demands that people acknowledge their sin and spiritual impotence. The gospel demands a verdict. Paul taught that our minds needed to be renewed and that we should set our mind on things above, because naturally we were not born to think spiritually. Doing so requires a choice, and a byproduct of that choice is changed behavior. Changed behavior, or new creation status, makes us the salt of the earth and the light of the world. A lukewarm message is conflicting to a lost world looking for hope. Like Joshua, we must take a stand and decide this day whom we will serve. God has called us to be faithful. The words we should long to hear are, "Well done, good and faithful servant." The absence of faithfulness is a prescription for disaster for Christianity. Being faithful to the Word of God will not always make us popular, but it is the remedy for what is sickening to God. That was written by Stan Holder. He's an administrative bishop of the Church of God in Alaska and British Columbia. "Because you're lukewarm and neither cold nor hot, I will vomit you out of my mouth." Revelations 3, verse 16. That's the New King James Version. And when I finished reading this article by Stan Holder, it just reminded me of a sermon I had heard the other day about the book of Revelations. And it was just starting, it was talking about two of the churches in Revelations chapters 2 and 3, which I thought was so interesting when I read this. That's what it reminded me of. The first church that was talked about was the church of Pergamon, and they named it the compromising church, and said that they were coming indifferent to bad doctrine. They were having, you know, watered down doctrine, and they were just apathetic. They were very lethargic in their relationship with Christ. And in verse 16, it tells them that they need to repent. They were allowing the city to live within them. And then the second church, I believe it was in Revelation 3, was the church at Sardis. And they called it the sleeping church. And Jesus tells them they're dead. And he's writing this to Christians, you know, saying, "Wake up, you've fallen asleep." So, you know, the church was resting on its reputation of being, I guess, one of the largest or the largest church of the seven. And it's like they had lost the vision that Jesus had given them. And I was thinking, wow, you know, I go to University Parkway Church of God, and I know that we do not get a watered-down version of the word there, that our pastor gives it to us just like he receives it, and I'm very blessed to be a part of that, and I'm thankful for that. However, I know that there are probably a lot of churches out there that do not get the word that way, that the word is brought to them, you know, candy-coated and sugar-coated, however you want to put it, watered down. And Lord, I don't ever want to be a part of a church like that. But anyway, in reading these articles and thinking about that, I was just thinking of how blessed I was to be a part. So if any of you out there listening, my name is Dana Turner. My husband and I have a show on this radio station called Between the Pages, where we do Christian book reviews. But I would like to invite you to a very dynamic and a very God-fearing, God-worshiping church at the University Parkway Church of God. We're located at 1761 University Parkway in Aiken, South Carolina. We would love to have you. We have Sunday school, we have nursery, we have children's church. But most of all, you can come and hear the Word of God preached, the voice of truth preached. And I'm so thankful that you are listening now to 99.9, because we consider this a church without walls. And I pray that you've been blessed by the reading of these stories. And I pray that all of us as Christians, that we will be salt and light in this dark world, and that we won't be lukewarm Christians or lukewarm churches, and that we'll always keep Jesus front and center in all that we do, and we'll pursue commitment with Jesus Christ instead of compromise, and that we'll wake up and be the church and the disciples and do what Jesus told us to do. So I pray God will richly bless you. I hope you'd enjoy this. And thank you once again for listening to the all-new 99.9 FM, Williston, Aiken, Augusta, and all the surrounding CSRA. God bless.

We are living in the last days. Religious deception abounds. There are many voices in the world. Satan beckons. Come this way. The rapture of the church is at hand. The Antichrist, the beast. Are you concerned about the end times? Answers, instructions, directions. Stay tuned to Standing on the Edge of Tribulation. Now I'm your host, Henry Schaefer. Let's move into today's program for the answers you are searching for. Set up any image and worship in that image at all. So that's the second thing that you have to know as well. Look at it here in Revelation chapter 13 and verse 15, because we're going to read this here in just a moment. This is amazing when you study the book of Revelation and you do some detailed studying yourself. I want to know. I've heard so many things throughout all my life. This one over here and that one over there and this one over here. I want to know. I want to know what I believe. I want to know what I stand on. I know this is what the scripture says. And you have to piece it together and do those things. Look at here, Revelation 13 and 15. And he had power to give life unto the image of the beast, that the image of the beast should not speak and cause that as many would not worship the image of the beast to be killed. That's the abomination of desolation. So we know this here is that it occurs after the gospel is preached around the world, because it's going to be a witness. Look at it over here. Now flip real quick back to Matthew 24. You need to bring your Bibles if you're going to study. Somebody shout amen. Matthew 24 and verse 14. Look at what he says, because Jesus is giving us the timeline of what's going to happen. And this gospel of the kingdom shall be preached in all the world for a witness unto the nations, and then shall the end comes, so that we know that the gospel has to be preached to the end, right? And we're still preaching now, so we know the abomination of desolation hadn't happened. That makes sense what I'm saying. You just read it and piece it together. Some of the theories don't even hold up when you put some of these things together in those things. So when we look at that, Daniel speaks of a daily sacrifice being taken away in Daniel chapter 11, and that's going to happen at mid-tribulation. And this event could occur at the actual dedication of the new Jewish temple at Passover. Now, when we look at the temple, at rebuilding of the temple that we know is going to happen, that they said it would take approximately 3 to 3.5 years. I think you've heard me say this before if you're just jumping in. About 3 to 3.5 years to rebuild this temple. Now, it doesn't take 3.5 years to build the temple. It takes 3.5 years with all the sacrifices and all the things that they have to go through ceremoniously. That's the right word. That has to happen by their Jewish feasts and laws. It has to happen. Their ceremonies have to be done a certain way at a certain time. And from all those events happening, about 3 to 3.5 years. Does that make sense? So they know that that first 3.5 years is the time period when those things are going to have to take place. And then this abomination of desolation takes place. And many believe that what will happen is that right when they get ready to start the worship in the temple, they get ready to do the sacrifices, the Passover sacrifices, that will be the moment in time when the Antichrist will come in and say, and set up his image for everyone to worship him. What we're talking about is the Islamic Antichrist, the false prophets, and the empire of the beast. And what we're talking about is trying to get you to see where are we at on the timeline of all the things that's taking place. Matthew chapter 24 holds 7 parallels that's in the book of Revelation. And here's something that I take away from my own study of book of Revelation and Matthew 24. Matthew 24 is a mini book of Revelation. Matthew 24 in exact detail, in the exact order in which Jesus has given the account of what's happened in the end time, Matthew 24 parallels the book of Revelation point by point. Let's look at them here real quick. Matthew speaks of the abomination making Jerusalem desolate, Matthew 24 and verse 15. And that's the temple in Jerusalem. A great tribulation, that is something
such as never seen before. That's what Jesus said is going to take place in the book of Revelation. It's the great tribulation is what it's saying. The days will be shortened for the elect's sake. There will be a false Christ performing satanic miracles. That's going to be the false prophet who will be doing that. Number five, the sun will become darkened and the moon will not give her light. That's in Matthew 24. It's also in the book of Revelation that we've made our studies. The Son of Man, Jesus said in Matthew 24 and verse 30, the Son of Man will appear in heaven. When do we see that in the book of Revelation? Revelation chapter 19 is when you see the Son of Man coming, Jesus coming. The angels will gather the elect from the four areas of the earth again. Jesus said that in Matthew 24 and verse 31. That is in Revelation chapter 19. So the book of Revelation agrees with Matthew 24 in the order in which Jesus said these things would happen in his disciples at the appearing of the Son of Man in Matthew. So if you do a study, that's about like an introduction from the first half as we start into Revelation chapter 13. So as we're studying the beast and the coming Antichrist, is the coming Antichrist. Now let's look at it here in Revelation chapter 13, and let's read now. That's where we're at. That's what's getting ready to take place. That's some background that if you're really going to do a study of the book of Revelation, you need to know about the abomination of desolation. You need to know thoughts of what people say about it. You also need to know that Matthew 24 is a great resource to look at it. Jesus' words tells us exactly through prophecy of what's going to take place, the revelation. Look at it here in Revelation chapter 13. And I stood upon the sand of the sea and saw a great beast rising out of the sea, having seven heads and ten horns, and upon his horns ten crowns, and upon his heads the name of blasphemy. And the beast which I saw was like unto a leopard, and his feet were as the feet of a bear, and his mouth as the mouth of a lion. And the dragon gave him his power and his seat and great authority. Now look at this here. I want you to listen at this here for a moment. Look at it here in verse 2. I don't know if you've ever really read this before or not, but look at what he says, the last section of it at the colon. And the dragon gave him, what did he give him? No, what did he give him? His power. That is very, very important when you study the book of Revelation. That he didn't give him power, he gave it to the dragon, which is Satan, gave him what? Now, isn't that amazing? He gave him his power and his seat, and what did he give him? Great authority. You got to realize what all this is here. And I saw one of his heads, as it were, wounded to death, and his deadly wound was healed, and all the world wondered after the beast. And they worshiped the dragon and gave power unto the beast, which gave power unto the beast, and they worshiped the beast, saying, who was like unto the beast? Who is able to make war with him? And there was given unto him a mouth speaking great things and blasphemies, and power was given unto him to continue 42 months. So let's look at it here now as we're studying, and the point being the beast is the coming Antichrist. When you look at it here in Revelation chapter 13, 1-5, here's what you need to know, is that this is the very first description in the Bible of the in Revelation of the Antichrist, right here. This is his first description out of all the writings that is told about the Antichrist, and it's right here. The Antichrist and the false prophet is one will be a military leader and one will be a religious leader. In Daniel chapter 7, the word beast, that's what we're talking about, the beast in this scripture here, is used to describe a future kingdom that's going to be coming on the earth, and it's going to be the kingdom of the Antichrist. So when we talk about the word Antichrist and we use these terms, if we don't identify Antichrist, the term Antichrist, where did the term Antichrist come from? And you know what? Antichrist is not found in the book of Revelation. That term's not in here, but it's someplace else. But we know it as what? As Antichrist. So look at it here for a moment. When you look at it, you'll see this here, is that John coined the term Antichrist. And he wrote about it in his epistles. When he wrote, John wrote the Gospel of John. He wrote the book of Revelation. And he wrote 1st, 2nd, and 3rd John.
And when you look at what he says here, that it is John's writings, but it's not in the book of Revelation. The first time that you see about it, about the Antichrist and his writings, you'll find about it. Look at it here. Let's look at it here. Take a moment. In 1 John chapter 2, it's amazing, though, that as the Spirit revealed this to John, John's the one who wrote about it. And let's look at it in verse 18. Little children, it is the last time, and as ye have heard that Antichrist shall come, even now, as they are many Antichrists, whereby we know that it is the last times. That's one time he says it. He also says it again in 1 John 2 and verse 22. Look at it here. Who is a liar but he that denieth that Jesus is the Christ? He is Antichrist, that denieth the Father and the Son. Whosoever denieth the Son, the same hath not the Father, but he that acknowledgeth the Son has the Father also. In 2 John chapter 1 in verse 7, just flip over to that, 2 John 1 in verse 7, here's what he says. For many deceivers are entered into the world, who confess not that Jesus Christ is come in the flesh. What is this? This is a deceiver and an antichrist when you look at there. And then, of course, again, I think there's 1 John 4 in verse 3, but we will not look at that one. But if you're taking notes, you can find it there as well. What is the belief of the antichrist? What does people say Antichrist is? John is talking about a subject, Antichrist. Many people have tried to identify Antichrist in many ways. Look at this here. There's a belief system that Antichrist is an evil principle, but he's not a person. They'll say it's not a person, but it's just a principle. The second belief that many believe, that Antichrist is a person of the past, but not coming future. Many says that Antichrist would be someone like Nero or Titus, those who tortured and persecuted Christians in a tremendous way. The belief number three is that Antichrist is a system, such as the papacy or the Vatican, the Roman Catholic Church. Many believe that. And number four is they believe that Antichrist is a person who will appear at the end of days. That's what I believe. That's what I believe the scriptures teach, that Antichrist is a real person. Now, in that, I believe all these other things can have a hint of Antichrist, because John tells us many things that would define the spirit of Antichrist. So the Antichrist, according to John, is Antichrist is anyone who is opposed to the Messiah, anyone who considers himself to be a counterfeit Messiah. Many would come in my name saying that I am Christ. That would be an Antichrist. Instead, anyone who would be the opponent of Jesus, who would be considered the Antichrist, someone who would oppose what Jesus wants to do. I believe there's the spirit of Antichrist in the church. And when you start wanting to move in the spirit and do what God wants to do and oppose what God wants to do, if people don't realize that's what Antichrist is. Everyone that's an opponent of what Jesus wants to do is the spirit of Antichrist. So you have to understand this here. So you got to be very, very careful. The spirit of Antichrist is everywhere. So understanding what Jesus wants to do is very, very important in moving forward in those things. Look at this here. The Antichrist is a spirit that was working in the time of John. And the Antichrist is a spirit that denies the relationship of the Father and the Son. We know that's the spirit of Antichrist. And the Antichrist is a person who will arise in the last days. That's what I believe. Look at this here. When John starts to talk about Antichrist, or the Bible starts to talk about Antichrist through Paul and the writings of Paul, you'll find out that the Antichrist is just not a spirit or some such thing as that, but he has actually have personal pronouns. The scripture, the Holy Ghost, actually gives him pronouns, he and him. Look at it here in 2 Thessalonians chapter 2 and verse 3. It says, the man of sin, the son of perdition. 2 Thessalonians 2 and verse 3. In 2 Thessalonians 2 and 4, it says, he, I'm highlighting the word he, as God sitteth in the temple of God, showing himself that he is God. Personal pronoun, not a spirit. It's a person. 2 Thessalonians 2 and 6 says he might be revealed in the last times. And then in Revelation 13 and verse 2 that we just read,
it says, and the dragon gave him as power and his seat. Gave it to a man. And the dragon gave him his seat, and there was given him a great mouth. And it also says, Revelation 13 and 7, and it was given unto him to make war. So when you look at Antichrist, the spirit of Antichrist, you know that Antichrist is a person. He's just not a spirit or the spirit of or some type of a system. He's a real person. Now, you know, you have to realize that when you're studying the book, and I know that y'all know this, and I know you believe this, but do you realize how many people don't believe this? And that's why we're taking the time to labor to say he is a real person, and the scripture gives him identifiers of who he is. It's not a spirit, but it's an actual person. Not a spirit, not a force, not a system, but a real person. Look at it here now. The Antichrist, when you look at it in scripture, we're talking about the Antichrist, his kingdom, the Islamic Antichrist that's coming, and we're going to be getting there, the Islamic Antichrist, the false prophet, and the empire of the beast. That's the subject. That's what we're discussing, to give you insight on Revelation chapter 13 of what's taking place. We're transitioning from the first 3.5 years to the last 3.5 years. There's a lot happening here at this point. There's a lot of information given at this point, and this is where a lot of people get confused with their ideas of what's taking place in the book of Revelation. That's why we want to say it. We want to say it slow. We want to go through it very methodically of what's taking place. It's line upon line, precept upon precept. Here a little, there a little. If you get a foundation, an understanding of what's taking place, then you will not be swayed or moved by anyone you listen on television. And there's all kind of people on television, because I've been down that road, that's got all kind of stuff out there about the book of Revelation. And when you buy it and you start studying it, it is not lined up with scripture. It's either you're going to believe in mid-trib, post-trib, it is all kind of things that has to happen. The Antichrist is called a wild beast, and in Daniel is called the beast. Names and terms that are used to identify the Antichrist coming. What does the Bible say about this future Antichrist? Well, Daniel talks about it. Daniel says that he is called a little horn. These are terms that are used for Antichrist, and when we get through studying, you'll understand why he's called a little horn. Somebody shout amen. He is the king, and that's in Daniel 7 and 8. He is the king of fierce countenance, Daniel 8 and 23. He is called the prince that shall come, Daniel chapter 9 and verse 26. He is the desolator, Daniel 9, 26. He is the willful king, Daniel 11 and 36. 2 Thessalonians 2 and 3, he is called the man of sin. 2 Thessalonians 2 and 3, he is called the son of perdition. He is called Antichrist, 1 John 2 and 22. And our early church fathers used this term studying the book of Revelation. Even though that term's not in there, you gotta realize they understood the spirit of Antichrist and what Antichrist would have to be. And man, they used that term that John used to describe Antichrist that would come in this here. Now, here's where we're going with this here. Let me help you out. As the first century fathers was studying the first century apostles, and then you have our early church fathers, those people who studied under John, those people who studied under Peter. See, there were people who were that close, and they were studying under them. And then they would die, then you would have your first century followers, leadership, bishops. And then you would have those under them. And you would have then the next generation under them, until now we're 300 or 400 years from the time when they believe that this end. See, they're believing that the end is coming when? That's what they're believing is happening. I mean, we're believing that Jesus is coming back. We are just like them. This is getting ready to happen. And they still believe it as well. But as time went by, studying the scriptures, they had to recalibrate their thinking. I'm going to show you how they had to recalibrate their thinking and saying, well, of the beast had to be this then and this, and the Roman Empire and all these things and these different Neros, the emperors that they had, and they're trying to figure out, where does this fit?
Does that make sense? Like we're doing. We're studying it in the Middle East now and saying this fits here and here and here, and this is what it has to be. They did the same thing. When you study this, you'll see it. It's really amazing because it's really interesting to me how that their things recalibrate and change as they were studying. You're on the same page with me, everybody? So the symbolisms are used in the scriptures. They studied these symbols like we are now and then try to figure out where do these things fit in at. The symbolism continues as he is the little horn. Daniel chapter 7, verse 7 and 8. What does the horns represent? Well, the horns, when you study the horns, and they know this here, anywhere in the Bible you study the word horn, you always look at it, it's a symbol of power and authority. Anytime you see the horn, they would run to the horns of the altar. For what purpose? Why was they running to the horns of the altar? Why would they go to the horns of the altar? It's the place of authority, symbol of power and authority. They were running to the Lord, for his horn was exalted to power and authority. They were running to that. You'll see this over and over in Scripture, that when you look at it in the book of Revelation, and you're looking in Daniel's time, when they're talking about these different kingdoms, it talks about horns. Those were kings, kingdoms, those who had authority. That's why those symbols are used in that. Daniel saw a little horn. Now, Daniel saw the horn with eyes like a man and a mouth speaking great things. This is Daniel 7, verse 8. Daniel heard the voice of the horn and his words. Verse 11. Daniel said the horn was more stout than his fellows. Think about Antichrist and his horn. And he was the little horn. He's the little horn coming up out of all the other horns. And he's able to overthrow them. Daniel saw the horn make war against all the holy ones. So here is a synopsis of what's happening. 10 kings are going to come to power in the last days. The little horn rises among them and will uproot 3 of them. Who are the 3 that he will uproot? What are the kingdoms? They believe it will be Egypt, Ethiopia, and Libya, according to Daniel 11 and 43. The little horn is given supernatural power by Satan and his authority. Now look at it. I want to read this here to you, and look, I'm going to make sure that you understand this here. In Revelation, because this is amazing, and many probably have never heard of this. Revelation 13 and 2. We read it. I want to discuss it now for just a moment. And the beast which I saw was likened to a leopard, and his feet were as the feet of a bear, and his mouth as the mouth of a lion. And the dragon, Satan, gave him his power and his seat and great authority. Here's what has taken place. Satan gives up his authority, his power, and his throne, and everything that Satan has is invested in a human. Everything. When it says he gave it up, he gave it up, and he gave it to him. So what? He is going to be controlled by Satan, but every power, all the power and authority that he has is invested in him. Now, the reason this is taking place is, remember last week, and we've been studying about what has happened in heaven.

But when he is now cast down to the earth, he has no more control over the heavenlies at all, nor neither access to heaven, because while we're there at the judgment seat of Christ, our accuser of the brethren is not there with us. God will not permit him to even have access to heaven anymore. So he can't accuse us while we're in heaven having our judgments from God, from the Lord. Does that make sense what we're saying? So all these things are happening. You look at on the timeline over there. All these things are happening together. Satan is cast down. And while he's cast down, now he is cast to the earth 3.5 years. All of a sudden, he finds his man, the Antichrist, the one that is going to be a military leader. He's not the false prophet. He's the Antichrist. He's the beast. That's what we're studying, the kingdom of the beast. And in chapter 13, in verse 2, his authority and his power is invested into him. And listen, he relinquishes it. There you are. Everything is right there. That's how powerful this man's going to be. Isn't that awesome to think about these things that's getting ready to take place? And in the middle of tribulation, he's cast out of the heavens. He gives his power to Antichrist as Satan's master puppet is what this Antichrist is going to be. And there's always been a spirit of Antichrist since the day of John. But there is a man who will be the final Antichrist of prophecy, according to 1 John 2 and verse 22. This man will make a treaty with Israel for 7 years. This man will break the treaty and invade Israel in these things. There will be 10 kings and their kingdoms will be given to him for 42 months. Now, here's what's going to happen is that this Antichrist, when all this is happening, where does he come in at and how does he play into this? It's going to be an amazing time on the earth with all these events that are taking place. Both Daniel and John saw the same thing about the beast. Now, remember what we said some time ago, I think it was in Revelation chapter 11, when we talks about John eating a scroll, the book. And many believe it's the same book that Daniel, the scroll of Daniel, had, but he told him to seal up the scroll until the end. And then you see John in the book of Revelation, the angel says, here, take and eat this book. And John says he took the book and he ate it. It was bitter to the taste, sweet, I believe it is what it says to him. When you read this here, now you'll realize that John and Daniel saw the same revelation, but because it's the end, John took the book inside. Daniel rolled it up. Because John has now received more revelation, that's what you see in the book of Revelation being poured out. We're going to be going to look at, if you look at some of the things that the different early church fathers they thought about, and I could just go ahead and get this point. The early church fathers believed that Nero was the Antichrist, and they adjusted their theology around that. Some later on believed that Judas was the Antichrist, and when we looked, they said they thought that Judas was the Antichrist. See, as time progressed and they got further away, they started changing their ideas. As it was with Nero, they thought. Then it was Judas, because Judas was called the son of what? Perdition. And it also talks about how that the Antichrist will be the son of perdition. So they were trying to make the connections between Judas. And many believe that Judas was taken off of the earth and he was held into a compartment in the earth. And he's going to be coming back in the last days. Anyway, the thoughts about who is the Antichrist has changed throughout the time, and the early church fathers believed that as John neared death at the first century, now 95 AD, some people believe that John lived well past 100 AD in that time frame. John was the oldest living apostle, and these things they were looking for, who were these 10 kings? The Bible talks about 10 kings and having 10 horns, and right, who are these? And at John's time, they were talking about 10, as time would progress, the time of the 10 different emperors who would come and would persecute Christians. They were trying to make the pattern fit. Then it would even come a time as hundreds of years would pass, 400 or 500 years passed, and the Roman Empire would go off the scene. Many believed that there would be Germanic tribes. They were trying to plug in tribes that were divided up in the area over there. Who are these 10 kingdoms?
in that. And,

0: the Ten Kings. And so as time has went on, theology has changed, perception has changed, and the things about the scriptures, though, hasn't changed a bit, has it? So Daniel talks about this here. They just tried to describe it. And next week when we come in, Lord willing, we will pick up with the kingdom of the Antichrist. And as many...
1: I want to thank you for tuning in today. And remember, be sober, be vigilant, for your adversary, the devil, walketh about as a roaring lion, seeking whom he may devour. Tune in next week for Standing on the Edge of Tribulation. We are living in the last days. Religious deception abounds. There are many voices in the world. Satan beckons. Come this way. The rapture of the church is at hand. The Antichrist, the beast. Are you concerned about the end times? Answers, instructions, directions. Stay tuned to Standing on the Edge of Tribulation. Now I'm your host, Henry Schaefer. Let's move into today's program for the answers you are searching for.
0: Well, I want to welcome everybody to tonight's study. We're continuing our studies on the book of Revelation. We're in the 13th chapter. This is part 2, I believe, of chapter 13. We're going to be talking about the beast, and his kingdom, how that is set up, and go give you some history, some insight tonight. Before we begin, though, let's, as we look at what's happening over in the Middle East, Israel is in a time of, they would say war, is what they're in, a time of siege. They're battling over there for their existence. I think it was put one way like this here, that if Israel stops firing weapons over into Gaza, then war would still continue because Hamas would continue to lob rockets back. But if Hamas stopped lobbing rockets, there would be peace. They would stop because Israel would stop as well. So there's the difference between what's happening over in the Middle East over there. I mean, when you attack a country, a sovereign nation, and you look at what would be happening here in America, if you did a percentage, it'd be like 200 million of our residents of the United States would be in bomb shelters if you took the percentage of the same thing that's happening in Israel right now. And I would say that you would want President Obama to do something, or our military to do something, to stop the rockets from coming into America. Would we not want them to do that? So with that being said, you know, I don't understand why there's such an outcry of against Israel for protecting themselves. And surely in any time of a war or any time of bombing, there is innocent lives that will take place, will be lost. So our prayers are with both sides and all people. They will come to the saving knowledge of Jesus. But that's the time that we live in over there. Here is, I have two reports from Jerusalem Post. One, it says here, Hamas denies agreeing to a 72-hour ceasefire. The PLO, Yasser Rabu, on Tuesday said all Palestinian factions were prepared to announce a unilateral 72-hour ceasefire in fighting between Israel and Hamas in the Gaza Strip. But however, Hamas spokesmen have denied these reports and said they do not agree with the announcement and that the ceasefire cannot exist when Israeli forces are inside Gaza. So they continue to throw things back and forth. Here's another one here, a report. Hamas executes alleged spies shooting protesters in Gaza. Hamas has shot some 20 Palestinians on Monday night for protesting against Hamas for the massive destruction inflicted on their neighborhood by IDF in the past weeks. That's the Israeli Defense Force. Channel 10 reported on Tuesday. Over the past few days, Hamas has executed more than 30 civilians from various parts of the Gaza Strip, which it suspected on collaborating with Israel. Unidentified Palestinian security forces told that Palestinian press news agencies. Hamas claimed that it detected alleged spies in the area and said that they were executed after an investigation into some of them. Such investigations reportedly revealed weapons and communication devices in the possession of the spies. So as just getting caught thinking you're a spy over there, you're going to get killed right away. They don't play around, do they, in that over there? So anyway, that's things that's happening in Israel that are around us. Remember, here not too long ago, we gave several messages about the four blood moons. Said nothing would happen. I said nothing would happen in Israel to the end of April. Didn't I say that? At the end of April, you watch what happens in the Middle East. The Middle East will come unglued. And it's happening. That's the sign of the blood moon that God says, and he's given it a sign to us, the world, and those who are looking. Look at what's happening in the Middle East. War rockets have never flew into Israel like it has now. Not as many and as long. So this is something you're seeing that we've never seen before. But it's and one thing I will say about the Iron Dome that is being knocking down so many of the rockets that are firing in. Many people, how many of you here you think that the United States developed that? Let me see your hands. How many of you don't know they developed it? How many of you don't care they developed it? Let me see. Is anybody watching me in here? Many people, well, let me just tell you, there's two things. Is that the United States funded it. We funded the development of it. So thank God for that. But it was not developed or thought of from an American or any of theirs. You know who did it? It was an Israeli soldier, one of the generals or one of their people. It was a Jewish person, an Israeli, who came up with the idea, perfected the idea, needed the money, and the United States funded it so that it would happen. So isn't it amazing how that, even when you look at the thing that's protecting them, was thought of their own people, of how that God gave them the idea to be able to do that. So that's a lot of things that's happening in the Middle East right now, and I'm not here to give you so much of an update on all the things that's happening over there, but this is, we're standing on the edge of tribulation. We are this close to the end, and I truly believe that in our lifetime, we're going to see the rapture of the church. It could happen any moment. It could happen any time. And this is not a time to be playing church. It's not a time to be at odds. It's a matter of, hey, get in there, do what you know you're supposed to be doing, look up, our redemption draws nigh, when you see these things happening in that. I'm not an alarmist. I'm not trying to be an alarmist, but I'm a messenger that's on the wall. I'm sorry I'm a messenger on the wall. I have to look out and I see, and the things that I see happen, and I have to tell you. And the thing is, if I don't tell you, and then you're taken away and don't make this rapture and you go into tribulation, then your blood be on my hands. But if I alarm, make the sound, you hear it, and then you can prepare for it, then I've delivered my soul as well. In either case, I've done what the Lord wanted me to do. So, and I hear the Lord speaking to me, telling me, just do what I tell you to do. Pursue, do what I tell you to do. And that's the same thing for all of us. If we just do what God tells us to do, we're going to be all right. Amen? You're going to be all right. Just do what he says do. So with that being said, I have to continue on the studies here in Revelation chapter 13. And I want to talk to you tonight about the beast and his kingdom. Now I'm going to read some tonight. And we want to just kind of go from there. So let me get through the beast and his kingdom. Look at it here in Daniel chapter 7. We're going to read this in Daniel chapter 7, verses 4 to 8. Now this is very, I'm going to tell y'all something that I learned this week in doing my studies in this here. I don't take coming in here and speaking to you lightly. I take my studies and I take my preparation very seriously before I stand and I minister or I prepare like this here. But I'm telling you what, I learned something this week that absolutely just opened up my eyes into the Middle East, and I want to share that with you here tonight. But look at it here in Daniel chapter 4 and verse 7. He said, look at it, verse 3. The four great beasts came up out of the sea, diverse one from the other. Now, the first was like a lion, had eagle's wings. Look at this one here. Had eagle's wings till the wings thereof were plucked. And it was lifted up from the earth and made stand upon the feet as a man, and a man's heart was given to it. Now, many will say that this lion here and the man that was given a heart was King Nebuchadnezzar. Remember how that he became like an animal, then a heart, then his sanity returned back to him, and then he became like a man again. So that's what they're saying about this here when you do your studies. Behold, another beast, second, like to a bear, and it raised itself up on one side, had three ribs in the mouth between its teeth, and said, thus unto it arise, devour much flesh. And look at here. After this I beheld another like a leopard, which had upon its back four wings of a fowl. The beast had also four heads, and dominion was given over it. And then after this also in the night visions, behold, look at this here now. This is what we're studying. The fourth beast, dreadful and terrible, strong exceeding. It had a great iron teeth. It devoured and brake pieces. It stamped the residue with its feet. And it was diverse from all the other beasts before it, and it had 10 horns. Now, when we look at this here, we're talking about the kingdom. This is what Daniel's revelation of the empires that were going to come upon the earth. So now let's also go over to Revelation chapter 13, and let's read this here, then we'll get into our study here tonight. And I stood upon the sand of the sea and saw a beast. Now, this beast is going to be this fourth beast that Daniel sees over there in the book of in book of Daniel. You understand what I'm saying? This fourth beast, we get more clarity of this information because we're reading it here and it was revealed. And if you remember what we said, the reason that Daniel, that John was able to get more revelation, he took the scroll, he took the word in, and he's able to digest it, and God gave him more information than he did Daniel at the time. So look at it here. And I stood upon the sand of the sea and saw a beast rising up out of the beast, having 7 heads, 10 horns, and upon his horns 10 crowns, and upon his head the name of blasphemy. And the beast which I saw, look at this here now, was like to a leopard. The feet was like of a bear, and his mouth was like a lion. And the dragon gave him his power and his great seat and authority, and great authority. So now when we talk about this here tonight, let's talk about the beast kingdom. John sees this beast here in Revelation chapter 13. And
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5: Hello, everyone. This is Dana Turner. Thanks for joining me this week for Between the Pages. The book we're reviewing this week, I've been really excited about. If you're wondering why I'm the only one reviewing this book, it's one that Bill has not read yet, and I could not wait to just give you the review on it. It is by Jim Cimbala, and it's called Breakthrough Prayer. It's the power of connecting with the heart of God. And I just had a question thinking about it. You know, what is breakthrough prayer? What do you think the definition of that would be? Well, I'm going to read a couple of excerpts from the book, and maybe that'll help in answering this question. Said, the Lord said to Moses, tell Aaron and his sons, this is how you are to bless the Israelites. Say to them, the Lord bless you and keep you. The Lord make his face shine upon you and be gracious to you. The Lord turn his face toward you and give you peace. So they will put my name on the Israelites and I will bless them. That's Numbers 6 verses 22 through 27. This practice of conferring a priestly blessing in the name of the Lord is what separated Israel from people around them for centuries. And only God's covenant people enjoyed the divine blessings of God. And it was they were a nation that was favored and protected by the Lord. And they knew that God had promised to listen to their prayers and be attentive to their problems. You know, God told Abraham that he would bless him, but he would also make him a blessing. And I've often thought about that and wonder, what exactly did God mean by making him a blessing? So in reading the book and searching the scriptures, this is kind of what I came up with. Says that we bless others when God's favor overflows in our lives so much that it affects the world around us. When that happens, the Lord's name can be praised throughout the earth. So, you know, how can we bless others if we're barely eking out enough power to live our own spiritual lives? You know, and what are God's blessings? What would you consider His blessings to be? You know, it can rest on our family. It can prosper us in our finances. It can prosper our local church so much that it affects an entire city. It prospers the labor of our hands, our physical well-being. But His blessings don't automatically rest on everyone, even those who profess faith in Jesus Christ as their Savior. And I wonder why that is. And, you know, they say, the book tells us that the church can also live outside God's favor. Are we like the church of Laodicea, Christ warned us about in Revelations? We're lukewarm, we're not hot, we're not cold. Is it possible to so displease God that we can bring down His curse upon us? According to God's word, we need to honestly search this out. So I'm going to go to the book and read a couple of paragraphs that I thought was really, really good. So here we go. It says, a Christian filled with peace and joy stands out like a light in a day dominated by fear and depression. Such a person proves that God is greater than the worst kind of terrorist threats or economic uncertainties. A man or woman living under an open heaven is more influential than someone who merely spouts theological arguments with no living reality behind them. Even one local church richly blessed by the Holy Spirit accomplishes more for the kingdom of God than 20 congregations in a spiritual living in spiritual barrenness. Nothing, in fact, can replace the blessing of God upon His people. All human talent, cleverness, and church growth methods in the world can never, ever compare with the invisible but very real blessing of God. And this kind of passionate, desperate prayer is definitely out of vogue for today. Maybe that's the reason we experience so little divine blessing on both the church as a whole and her individual members. So often we seem content with status quo rather than reaching out for more of God. Because of this, we seem to have little effect on the world around us. The sad truth is that most of our churches experience relatively few conversions. Instead, we grieve our large numbers of wayward children, a growing tide of divorce, and an increased addiction to pornography. All these afflict the church itself, yet even the host of ills can't seem to stir us up enough so that we cry out to God. You know, I was reading in my devotions when we were reading this book, and one of the examples they gave was the time that we spend with God in prayer. You know, it said the secrets of having God's blessings is, number one, to ask in prayer. Number two is to spend time in God's word. And number three is to be obedient through faith. And, you know, I wonder sometimes when we talk about asking in prayer, do we really spend time just sitting and communicating with God? You know, I believe that He longs for us to talk to Him. And I definitely know that that's where our power comes from, because if we stay connected to Him, who is our power source. In Genesis 32, Jacob, it talks about Jacob wrestled with a God in the form of man, and he refused to let go until he got blessed. And so, you know, I wonder sometimes, do we stay in prayer? Do we stay until we break through into the very throne room of God and get the answers to the prayers that we need? Unless God's servants, which is us, boldly proclaim the gospel, how will the kingdom of God be extended? I'm going to go over to another paragraph that I marked up a bunch in this book, because as I was reading, I was like, wow, this is stuff that we all need to hear. But it talks about seeking God with our whole heart, not just a little now lay me down to sleep prayers, or, you know, and prayers throughout the day are great, because we're to pray continuously. And I think that, you know, our prayers, when we're thankful throughout the day and thoughts come into our mind and we speak to God, that's all well and good. But what about the time that we spend before God on our face in prayer, you know, for the lives of our lost family members, for the lives of the city, the people around us, the people we work with, our nation as a whole? It just, you know, sometimes I think that we do our devotions. We get before the Lord. We say our little measly prayer. We've done our prayers and thank you, God, and we go on about our day. But this book talks about how to really break through in prayer, to get the blessings of God, to get what we need. A tremendous blessing awaits each of us every day in the Word of God. Do we get up and we hunger to read His Word and to learn something new? Usually when I come in the mornings and get my coffee and I do my devotions, I sit there and I'm like, okay, God, this is a spiritual discipline, but more than that, I want Your Word to speak to me today. I want You to show me something in Your Word that will minister to me today and help me to go through today. And I'm telling you, without a doubt, God never fails to show me something new in His Word. And it could be the same scripture I've read 100 times, but this time it really jumps off the page. And part of one of the paragraphs in the book, I thought it was great. It says, why not ask God today for fresh grace to read the Bible daily? No matter how many times you failed, request God's help so that a new love relationship will begin between you and the Word of God. Don't let the devil rob you of the blessing the Lord has set before you. Remember, there is a real blessing from the Almighty in reading and taking to heart every inspired word of Scripture. You know, there are so many things that I believe that touches the heart of God, but I know that for His people, His children, to not spend time. I try to think of myself, you know, as a parent, and how joyful it makes me when my children call and just want to talk to me and communicate with me and tell me they love me. How much more so our Heavenly Father, who gave His life for us that we may have eternal life, longs for that communion and that relationship with us. Getting back to reading and this little paragraph that was in the book, I thought was great too, that I wanted to read. You know, when we're reviewing these books, sometimes it's so hard. You would love to just sit here and read page after page. But the whole thing about this book is to tell you about it so that you will go down, you will go out, and you will buy the book and read it for yourself. This is precisely the kind of misunderstanding reflected in modern theology, which places little or no emphasis on prayer. Sadly, many churches live miles below their God-ordained potential because they waste time investigating every church growth method except the one outlined in the Bible. As Jesus reminded the money changers and merchants in the temple, God wants His house to be called a house of prayer for all nations. Jesus wasn't laying a legalistic burden on them, but rather pointing out the secret to possessing God's promises. We need to realize that the promises that overflow our Bibles will overflow into our own lives as we appropriate them through prayer. And spending time praying and talking to God. And, you know, there are guidelines, I think, you know, to approaching God. But sometimes, you know, you read in the scripture, you hear Him say, come boldly before the throne of grace. And then you hear, humble yourself in prayer. And I think that the very first and most important thing is approaching God in and through the name of Jesus. We make our appeal on the basis of what Christ did for us rather than what we've done, our own merits, because we have absolutely none that we should even be able to go before the Father. This book has been quite a read for me, and it actually took me quite a while to read it. I would definitely recommend you going out and getting this book and reading it and studying it and the scriptures, and encourage you to pray. From page 187 of the book, here's an encouraging prayer. It says, when Paul was separated from the believers he cherished, he revealed another avenue for edifying their faith. I pray that out of His glorious riches, He may strengthen you with power through His Spirit in your inner being, so that Christ may dwell in your hearts through faith. That's Ephesians 3:16 and 17. When Paul could not speak encouragement to the church, he prayed that the Holy Spirit would carry on that same work within the believers. He knew Satan's assault would invariably aim at the faith of the Christian. This knowledge caused him to do more than teach. He interceded for the believers so that they would be empowered by the Spirit for a greater faith. In essence, intercessory prayer touches God with one hand while reaching out to those being prayed for with another. The idea of focusing our prayers on strengthening other Christians with power through His Spirit is sadly uncommon today. Instead, many of our church services have turned into a little more than lectures about biblical truth. There was too little personal experience of the things the early church valued, like this kind of prayer. Within seconds of hearing the minister's sermon, many folks are racing to the parking lot. Can we honestly describe our churches as houses of prayer? When was the last time you joined hands with another person right there in church and you interceded for each other? Paul prayed for believers because he knew God answered prayer. He also prayed because love always prays for those welfare of the ones that they love. Encouraging others through prayer is both a privilege and a responsibility. Consider what Samuel said as an old man stepping off the stage as a spiritual leader of Israel. As for me, far be it from me that I should sin against the Lord by failing to pray for you. The ministry of intercessory prayer needs to be reemphasized today in the body of Christ. Too many believers are spiritually asleep or deeply discouraged with little faith. Their prayer life is almost non-existent. Who will hold them up before the Lord at the throne of grace? Who will keep praying that Christ may dwell in your hearts through faith? We have an abundance of teachers, singers, musicians, worship leaders, and administrators, but a very critical shortage of those who will devote themselves to this sacred calling. Not until heaven will we understand the greatness of those who prevailed in prayer for others. Talking about this and being an intercessor and praying for others, I believe that that's a calling that some are called to. And, you know, sometimes I wonder, in our prayer life, we spend such little time connecting to the very power source where we should be getting our power from. You know, I don't know about you, but I know that when I go a day and I spend a day without spending time with my Savior and talking to Him, that my day does not go the same as if it does when I get up in the mornings and I make Him my first priority in reading His Word and spending time in prayer and just listening and loving on Him. This book really enlightened me about a lot of things, but what it really done was place such a deep hunger in my heart for more of God's Word and for spending more time in prayer with Him. I've come to realize that through prayer, it touches the heart of God, but it also does something for my heart and for my faith. For those of you out there that enjoy reading, I recommend this book, Breakthrough Prayer, The Power of Connecting with the Heart of God. I think that
6: 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I'd like to welcome you with its host, the Apostle Ronald Solly. You're going to be blessed with an awesome prophetic message, awesome testimonies of signs, wonders, and miracles taking place in his crusades. 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
7: No weapon, I said no weapon formed against us shall prosper. The devil is a liar.
8: 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November 22nd, 7 p.m. The location is behind the Bell Ministries, 3240 P. Georgia Road, Augusta, Georgia, 30906.
7: Jesus is right here. He shall do it because he promised.
8: 439-0035, 803-439-0035. Don't miss your miracle. Jesus, Lord, miracles still happen Friday, November 22nd, 7 p.m. The man of God, the apostle.
7: Somebody say hallelujah. People don't return your phone calls. Pray, hallelujah. People are talking bad about you. Just pray. Why? A miracle is about to. I say a miracle is about to. I say a miracle is about to. I say a miracle is about to. Come forth. Just push it. Somebody say hallelujah. Don't say, oh, mommy, mommy, mommy, no. Come out. Push the baby, hallelujah. Push that baby. Push that miracle. Push that blessing. Push that dream. Never stop dreaming. Never stop dreaming. Because dreaming is a sign of life. Where there is death, there is no dreaming. People in the grave don't dream. People who are alive dream. Are you dreaming about a 6-bedroom home? Dream. Why? Because when refugees come, you can give them a place to stay. Cast out devils. train them, deliver them, and launch them out. Hallelujah. Someone say, glory to God. Say, glory to God. Say, glory to God. Someone say, hallelujah. You see, when you're a dreamer, you get on people's nerves. You know what happened to Joseph? He was a dreamer. He was dreaming and dreaming. I had this dream. I had this dream. His brother said, we can't take you. Go to the pit. They threw him in a pit. And they said, well, we can't kill our brother. They sold him as a slave. He went to Potiphar's wife, and she wanted to inherit him, but he did not take it. So he was taken to prison. And from the prison to the palace. Have you been dreaming? Don't worry about the challenges. Maybe you're in a pit. Don't lose the dream. You didn't hear what I said. No weapon. I said no weapon formed against us shall prosper. The devil is a liar.
8: 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November 22nd, 7 p.m. The location is behind the Bell Ministries, 3240 P. Georgia Road, Augusta, Georgia, 30906.
7: Jesus is where? Here. He shall do it because he promised.
8: 439-0035. Don't miss your miracle. Jesus, Lord, miracles still happen Friday, November 22nd, 7 p.m. The man of God, the apostle.
7: Maybe you are in a pit. Don't lose the dream. You know what the pit is? It is debt. You look at each bank account, it's negative or it's really bad. You look at your savings, they're messed up. Your CD has been spent 6 times. Your home, you, everything is going crazy. The devil said, lose the dream. You'll never come to the place. Tell him, shut up, devil. I'm a dreamer. Never stop dreaming. Because the God that gave you the dream will bring the resources, will bring the provision. That's what the glory does. The glory will manifest when people give up on you. Someone say, hallelujah. The glory will manifest when circumstances say you can't do it. But God's glory will do it through you. Can I amen to that? Let me show you 3 things in the Bible that are going to blow your mind before I finish. The woman with an issue of blood has suffered many years, many physicians. But when she touched the Lord, it's the glory she touched. The Lord said, who touched me? And they said, hey, everybody's here. That's religion. That's, you know, psychology. What are you talking about? Who touched you? Everybody's here touching you. He said, no, somebody touched me. Because virtue came out of me. When you touch the glory. Jesus is the way. Jesus is the truth. Jesus is life.
9: What you're witnessing is a miracle. This young man was crippled, couldn't walk, had a back brace. Doctor said he would never walk again. After he came to the crusade, Apostle Solly prayed for him, believing God for a miracle, never giving up, even being teased by his classmates, oh, you'll never walk, your Jesus can't heal. He said, one day, I'm going to walk again, and if I walk again, you're going to hear my testimony about how Jesus healed me. The classmates said, yeah, right. Well, guess what? He is healed. He's walking. His classmates heard the gospel. And guess what? He's playing soccer, basketball, walking, and running again, all for the glory of God. What a mighty testimony. All things are possible those believe. All you have to do is believe, just like this gentleman did, to receive your miracle.
7: Jesus!

0: It's free to attend. Everyone's welcome.
1: Jesus is the way. Jesus is the truth. Jesus is life. Test your ear. So which one did I pray for? This one, eh? Okay, now close this one. Totally. Place your finger in. Now take it out. You're going to repeat what I say. Okay, so plug it in quickly. All right, give her the mic. One.
2: One.
1: Two.
2: Two.
1: Three.
2: Three.
1: Four.
2: Five,
1: five,
2: six,
1: six,
2: seven,
1: seven,
2: eight,
1: eight,
2: nine,
1: nine,
2: ten,
1: ten,
2: one,
1: one,
2: two,
1: two,
2: three,
1: three,
2: four,
1: four,
2: five,
1: five,
2: six,
1: six,
2: seven,
1: seven,
2: one,
1: one.
2: Could you shut this one for a second? Mute this. Thank you.
1: Jesus, Jesus, Jesus.

0: this miracle. What do you do?
1: I'm okay.
0: God has called you. I see you not only singing, but I see you preaching. You have a call of God left. Lift your hands up and say, God, raise up an army for yourself. 12 years. The cancer has never come back. Who did this for you?
2: Oh, Jesus did it for me.
0: God bless you. She said it. Jesus did this for her. He said, I am the Lord that what healeth thee. So he took the cancer out. He took all cancer out of a body because it says, I am the Lord that healeth thee.
3: It's free to attend.
0: No weapon. I said, no weapon formed against us shall prosper. The devil is a liar.
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0: Jesus is where? Here. He shall do it because he promised.
4: 439-0035, 839-0035. Don't miss your miracle. Jesus, Lord, miracles still happen Friday, November 22nd, 7 p.m. The man of God, the apostle.
0: Jesus is the way. Jesus is the truth. Jesus is life.
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5: her testimony is that back in 2006, Apostle was having a miracle crusade, a healing crusade. So she was suffering from cancer. They actually cut off one of her breasts, and also the cancer actually had spread also into her brain, whereby she was supposed to have surgery. And she was in so much pain that she had to carry a pillow with her. everywhere she goes. When she came to the service, it was very difficult for her to go up to the stairs because she could barely see because it affected her vision. But Apostle had a word of knowledge about it, that someone had cancer, and to come forward. But she was so afraid to come forward, but she believed and received her miracle. The same night, after the crusade was over, so while she was going home, and while she was getting down from the balcony, she could see clearly. The cancer had completely disappeared. The headache was completely gone. She was also having a lot of trouble sleeping. The same night, she slept like a baby. She woke up the next morning. She was running errands. She was doing everything that she usually, a woman would do. Now it's been 12 years. The cancer has never come back. She's completely healed. The Lord has completely set her free.
0: 12 years. The cancer has never come back. Who did this for you?
2: Done it for me.
0: God bless.
1: No weapon. I said no weapon formed against us shall prosper. The devil is a liar.
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8: Hello and welcome to another episode of Heartbeats with Bill George and Bill Turner. As you've been listening the last few weeks, you probably heard that Bill Turner was having a new grandbaby, so Zach Underwood has been filling in for him. And today he's going to also be filling in to him because we did record a few shows on one day, so Zach has been my co-host. Zach, how are you doing now?
9: I'm great.
8: You're still holding up in that chair. You're doing a great job.
9: I've got it.
8: Amen. Why don't you go ahead and introduce our guest for today?
9: Okay, so today we have Angie Lanham, and she's going to let us know what her heartbeat is.
10: Hello, everybody. I'm Angie Lanham. My heartbeat is I Will Trust in the Name of the Lord by Fred Hammond.
8: So we're going to give that a listen.

0: Amen. Very simple. Amen. Why is that your heartbeat, Sister Angela?
1: You know, it's real easy in life to trust in yourself because, you know, many of us relied on ourselves in so many situations. And God had, and in my life, God had to step in and let me know that He is Lord and I have to trust in Him in order to get things done in life.
0: Amen. And women tend to have a different perspective than men, you know, mm-hmm. In a lot of things. And the reason I mention that is because we had your husband on the show, and he was with Athletes in Action, and you're kind of the support behind him. So we want to talk with you a little bit today about how you trust in the Lord, but how you also trust in your husband, and you support him in the ministry he does. He's got a wonderful ministry, as you do, because it's just as important for you to be doing what you're doing as it is for him to be doing. But you deal with all these athletes and things. Was that your first choice in life?
1: Actually, no. To be honest, when I met him, I really didn't like sports. But in order for me to get close to him, I had to redirect some things and begin to go to some games and just watch him play. And over the years, I began to enjoy sports more and more. And then my son, he grew up in sports. And my daughter was sort of like me. She played a minute and then she didn't like it anymore. So actually, I really didn't like sports. But, you know, once I became interested in him, I became interested in sports. Mm-hmm. And now I've gotten to the point where I'm at the game. I'm doing more yelling and hollering than him.
0: Amen. And we're gonna come back to that in just a second. But how did you get your initial meeting of God? You know, how did God come into your life?
1: Actually, I grew up in church, and I heard a lot about God, but I really didn't understand what salvation meant and being a part of God's kingdom until I actually met Carl. Carl actually was the one that convinced me that I needed to know more about God and reading God's word. And he challenged me to read a scripture every day. I read it, but I really didn't understand it until I was probably about 20. We got married when we was 20. So I probably really came to understand God when I was about 21, 22 years old. In the process, me and Carl, we lost a child. And even in that, God comforted me through it, and I began to understand who He was more and more, mm-hmm. and I began to trust Him more. And that's when I first heard that song made me realize how much I have come from point A to point B in trusting God.
0: Amen. And mm-hmm. in the situation that you and your husband are in, I would imagine that you really do have to put a lot of trust in God.
1: A lot of trust.
0: And for those that haven't heard your husband's interview, your husband deals with college students and professional athletes and stuff like that, but he's dealing with them on a spiritual level to get their spiritual life right. And so when they do come into the success and things like that, they understand what success really is, mm-hmm. spiritually. And you are the support system, mm-hmm. that... you know, we talked about how you do the dinners and that kind of support system. Do you get to deal with the athletes one-on-one as kind of a mother figure, or how's your role in all this?
1: I don't think that I would deal directly with them as far as the ministry part, mm-hmm. of it. I would deal more with the wives and the children, as far as, you know, just like with any preacher, you mm-hmm. know, in the church, you have a wife, and you know, a lot of things come at women in general, especially when their husband is mm-hmm. not there all the time. You know, I know, since me and Carl been married, he's been coaching and playing basketball for we've been married 29 years, and I met him on the basketball court. Mm-hmm. So there are times when he wasn't there and the kids was home with me. So we pretty much focus on the women when their husband are off, you know, doing the coaching and the discipling. Mm-hmm. We pretty much have like Bible studies, or we just have the women to come together and just be women, you know. Mm-hmm. So I don't really deal too much with the athletes. I deal more with the family pulling together, you know, being there, having someone to talk to, you know.
0: Amen. Mm-hmm. Amen. They got a great ministry, don't they, Zach?
2: They do.
0: I was really impressed with her husband's ministry. And the more he talked, I was thinking about things. But since she's been talking, you look at the aspects of in sports. Mm-hmm. One of the things is that the sports figures tend to go off. And, of course, if you listen to the news, you know, they're cheating on their wives. They're doing this and doing that. Your ministry is dealing with the wives who, they're not stupid. Mm-hmm. They hear reports of athletes and mm-hmm. what's going on. And here God has put you in a place where you're a support system to help these women mm-hmm. who can ultimately help their spouses in the sports.
1: Mm-hmm.
0: So you've got your husband's got the ministry of dealing with the athletes, but you've got a ministry of dealing with the athlete's wife
1: mm-hmm.
0: who really need a support system.
1: Mm-hmm.
0: You know, I mean, we can always just look at things on the surface.
1: Mm-hmm.
0: You know, the Bible says life is but a vapor.
1: Mm-hmm.
0: And it's talking about how fast it goes by, but when you think about it, a vapor is only a byproduct of something much deeper.
1: Mm-hmm.
0: And if life is like a vapor, then there's always something much deeper. So you're dealing with these women that on the surface, oh, they're athlete's wife,
1: mm-hmm.
0: but the truth of the matter, it's much deeper than that.
1: Mm-hmm.
0: And God has put you in a ministry that you don't have to say, well, my husband's ministry is this. You mm-hmm. can look and say, my yes. ministry is this.
1: Yes.
0: What a wonderful thing.
1: It is.
0: And not only the wives, but the children.
1: Mm-hmm.
0: And each person you deal with takes on a whole different aspect of ministry.
1: Yes.
0: Did you ever dream you'd be doing that kind of stuff? Or
1: not on this level. I knew that I would be dealing with women in ministry, but mm-hmm. I never thought it would be with athletes, too.
0: Uh-huh.
1: So, but it's familiar for me, but it's also unfamiliar for me.
0: Mm-hmm.
1: So, but even in this, you still have to trust in God, you know.
0: Mm-hmm.
1: Carl, my husband, mm-hmm. I trust him,
0: uh-huh.
1: but I trust God more.
0: Amen.
1: So one thing we have to do is, even with our husband, we have to trust God's hand is on them.
0: Mm-hmm.
1: You know, we still have to pray for them, but we have to trust God that God's hand is on them no matter where they go,
0: mm-hmm.
1: no matter what they do, no matter what they come in contact with. Yeah.
0: Right. As a woman in any athletic family, you have to maintain your own identity.
1: Yes.
0: And what I mean by that, I used to work at a bank in

0: how important it was that when she came in, the tendency would be, oh, how's your husband doing with the Bears? Mm-hmm. I had to focus on what her thing was, because she's an individual. And in the ministry with these fellows that that your husband's dealing with, it's so important that their wives have that identity too, because they're just as important as your husband in the role that they're dealing with.
1: Yeah, I was going to say something about that too. To me, it seems like Carl's got his ministry, mm-hmm. but in the same sense, she is really the backbone,
0: mm-hmm. Mm-hmm.
1: the supporter of what he's doing,
0: mm-hmm.
1: and she's teaching these other wives and the children to also be the supporters and the mm-hmm. backbones for their husbands, and mm-hmm. and as they come up, you know, and being a pro athlete or in college, just learning about, you know, mm-hmm. wanting mm-hmm. to be that pro athlete.
0: Mm-hmm.
1: She's, to me, in my mind, I'm getting that she's may not be in the limelight, may not be out front,
0: mm-hmm.
1: but in the same sense, she is, because she's allowing other people to learn how to be the backbone, to be the supporter mm-hmm. to their husband.
0: Mm-hmm.
2: And that's so true, because, you know, being a woman, you can either make or break your home.
0: That's right.
2: So even though you're not out in the front, if you're pushing your husband to be the man that God called him to be, mm-hmm. he would be successful. Mm-hmm. You know, and even in the process, you still have to keep your identity and who you are,
0: right.
2: and, you know, and stay in your place, you know. Mm-hmm. Too many times we find ourselves getting out of our place. But I thank God that he showed me my place and showed me who I am and where I am ought to be. And that's one of the things we try to give other women, the support they need to let them know that, you know, even though he's out in the light, mm-hmm. you know, the light mm-hmm. is

0: Hello and welcome. My name is Henry Schaefer, and welcome to another episode of Word of God Speak. And I have with me here Terry Kofer, and Terry's going to share with us his favorite scripture. So go right ahead, Terry. Tell everybody what your favorite scripture is, and go ahead and read that for us.
1: My favorite scripture is Galatians 2:20. From the King James Version, it says, I was crucified with Christ. Nevertheless, I live, yet not I, but Christ liveth in me. And the life which I now live in the flesh, I live by the faith of the Son of God, who loved me and gave himself for me.
0: Go ahead and tell everyone, Terry, who's listening out there, why is that your favorite scripture?
1: That's my favorite scripture because God did some magnificent things in my life. And I know that these were things that I could not do myself. Since I've met with Pastor Schaefer and have become a member here, God has really delivered me. He's broken chains from my life. That's why I can truly say I was crucified, because once these demons came out of my body and out of my mind, then I began to have a new life. I began to see, have a refreshing life. I no longer am living in bondage, but I'm a free man now. So I was crucified because I understand what it is now to be delivered and set free.
0: So tell me and tell the listening audience out there, what was the biggest change that you've seen, and you would say that I'm crucified with Christ in my life, that you would be able to share with others? What will they have to do is what I mean. They said, okay, well, I don't understand what it means to be crucified with Christ. Explain to me, what does that mean, and help me out in that.
1: What that means to me is that I was set free by getting delivered and having demons cast out of me. And I remember the one of the demons that was in me was the spirit of stubbornness. And this spirit had me so I couldn't walk. My left foot would always hurt. And once I got set free and this demon came out of me, then I was no longer bound by Satan and his satanic attacks any longer. I've truly been set free. I know what it is to live the God life now. I have Jesus in me. I can truly say I've been redeemed. I've been restored, and I have really been sanctified with Christ.

0: Christ. So I don't live anymore, but Jesus, my Savior, lives in me.
1: Well, Terry, thank you so very much for sharing that with us. And, you know, when anybody meets you at church or around, they really have a lot of nice and awesome things to say about you, of how much that Jesus, they see Jesus in you. And I want to thank you so very much for sharing your favorite scripture with Word of God Speak.
0: Thank you, Pastor, for having me. And those out there listening, we welcome you to University Parkway Church of God. Please come visit. We have a lot of nice things happening for you.
1: And you're going to be meeting them at the door. You greet them at the door, and you're the first face that everybody sees when they come, and I thank you so very much for that.
0: Thank you, Pastor. Yes, I'm a smiling face that you will see at the door, and we welcome you in. And not only will I welcome you in the door, but I will also seat you. Thank you for listening.
1: There you have it, another episode of Word of God Speak. Thank you so much for listening.

0: welcome. My name is Henry Schaefer, and welcome to another episode of Word of God Speak. And I have with me here Terry Kofer, and Terry's going to share with us his favorite scripture. So go right ahead, Terry. Tell everybody what your favorite scripture is, and go ahead and read that for us.
1: My favorite scripture is Galatians 2:20. From the King James Version, it says, I was crucified with Christ. Nevertheless, I live, yet not I, but Christ liveth in me. And the life which I now live in the flesh, I live by the faith of the Son of God, who loved me and gave himself for me.
0: Go ahead and tell everyone, Terry, who's listening out there, why is that your favorite scripture?
1: That's my favorite scripture because God did some magnificent things in my life. And I know that these were things that I could not do myself. Since I've met with Pastor Schaefer and have become a member here, God has really delivered me. He's broken chains from my life. That's why I can truly say I was crucified, because once these demons came out of my body and out of my mind, then I began to have a new life. I began to see, have a refreshing life. I no longer am living in bondage, but I'm a free man now. So I was crucified because I understand what it is now to be delivered and set free.
0: So tell me, and tell the listening audience out there, what was the biggest change that you've seen, and you would say that I'm crucified with Christ in my life, that you would be able to share with others? What will they have to do is what I mean. They say, okay, well, I don't understand what it means to be crucified with Christ. Explain to me, what does that mean, and help me out in that.
1: What that means to me is that I was set free by getting delivered and having demons cast out of me. And I remember the one of the demons that was in me was the spirit of stubbornness. And this spirit had me so I couldn't walk. My left foot would always hurt. And once I got set free and this demon came out of me, then I was no longer bound by Satan and his satanic attacks any longer. I've truly been set free. I know what it is to live the God life now. I have Jesus in me. I can truly say I've been redeemed. I've been restored, and I have really been sanctified with Christ. So I don't live anymore, but Jesus, my Savior, lives in me.
0: Well, Terry, thank you so very much for sharing that with us. And, you know, when anybody meets you at church or around, they really have a lot of nice and awesome things to say about you, of how much that Jesus, they see Jesus in you. And I want to thank you so very much for sharing your favorite scripture with Word of God Speak.
1: Thank you, Pastor, for having me. And those out there listening, we welcome you to University Parkway Church of God. Please come visit. We have a lot of nice things happening for you.
0: And you're going to be meeting them at the door. You greet them at the door, and you're the first face that everybody sees when they come, and I thank you so very much for that.
1: Thank you, Pastor. Yes, I'm a smiling face that you will see at the door, and we welcome you in. And not only will I welcome you in the door, but I will also seat you. Thank you for listening.
0: There you have it, another episode of Word of God Speak. Thank you so much for listening.

We continue to read from the scriptures now at Acts 6:7. The word of God kept on spreading, and the number of the disciples continued to increase greatly in Jerusalem, and a great many of the priests were becoming obedient to the faith. And Stephen, full of grace and power, was performing great wonders and signs among the people. But some men from what was called the synagogue of the freedmen, including both Cyrenians and Alexandrians, and some from Cilicia and Asia, rose up and argued with Stephen. But they were unable to cope with the wisdom and the spirit with which he was speaking. Then they secretly induced men to say, "We have heard him speak blasphemous words against Moses and against God." And they stirred up the people, the elders and the scribes, and they came up to him and dragged him away and brought him before the council. They put forward false witnesses who said, "This man incessantly speaks against this holy place and the law, for we've heard him say that this Nazarene, Jesus, will destroy this place and alter the customs which Moses handed down to us." And fixing their gaze on him, all who were sitting in the council saw his face like the face of an angel.

Acts chapter 7. The high priest said, "Are these things so?" And he said, "Hear me, brethren and fathers. The God of glory appeared to our father Abraham when he was in Mesopotamia, before he lived in Haran, and said to him, 'Leave your country and your relatives and come into the land that I will show you.' Then he left the land of the Chaldeans and settled in Haran. From there, after his father died, God had him move to this country in which you are now living. But he gave him no inheritance in it, not even a foot of ground. And yet, even when he had no child, he promised that he would give it to him as a possession and to his descendants after him. But God spoke to this effect, that his descendants would be aliens in a foreign land, and that they would be enslaved and mistreated for 400 years. And whatever nation to which they will be in bondage, I myself will judge, said God. And after that they will come out and serve me in this place." For more info about this ministry, our website is the-word.info. Learn more about us online at the-word.info. 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
1: Oh, yeah, right.
0: You will be held accountable for the information you are about to hear.
1: Okay, I'm listening.
0: Jesus Christ said that no one goes to God except through him.
1: He did?
0: You now have a choice to make. What do you think about Jesus?
1: Well, he was just a good teacher. But a good teacher wouldn't say that, unless it was true.
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3: And now, a moment of silence for our dearly departed brother.
4: Excuse me. 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
5: Earl?
4: Earl, yeah, Earl.
5: Thank you. Thank you very much.
4: 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Well, I was wondering, did he mention me in his will?
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4: Like I pick up garbage lying around. 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
7: 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Thanking you all for listening to God Station 99.9 WCC, Williston, South Carolina. God bless you.
8: We are living in the last days. Religious deception abounds. There are many voices in the world. Satan beckons. Come this way. The rapture of the church is at hand. The Antichrist. The beast. Are you concerned about the end times? Answers. Instructions. Directions. Stay tuned to Standing on the Edge of Tribulation. Now I'm your host, Henry Schaefer. Let's move into today's program for the answers you are searching for.
9: I don't care how hot you get I don't care how hot you get the iron, how red you get it, and try to mash that clay into it, it just is not going to stick. It will form around it, but it won't be solid. Will it? So let's look at what could this mean, the iron and clay mixture mean. When we talk about in the contemporary times in which we live in, which what that's for, is that communism and democracy that most of that we're still fighting right now, communism and democracy does not fit, does not mix. It doesn't work. You got countries that are all divided. One has a belief of communism. And I think this is the point here where I'm really going to make sure that communism and democracy doesn't work. So let me parenthetically put this in here at this point. The book of Acts is a book that is the pattern that the book of Acts is a history of the New Testament church, of how it was formed. Through the book of Acts, you can find pattern things that needs to be patterned out, like how to receive the baptism of the Holy Ghost, speaking in tongues. They laid hands on them. They spoke in tongues. We see this every time they receive the Holy Ghost. This is what happens. But here's what I want to make sure that you understand, too, is that when they were teaching in the time of Ananias and Sapphira, and they were teaching about them selling their goods and bringing it and laying it at the feet of Peter. Remember that story in the Bible? That they were not teaching communism. They were not teaching that everything that all of us has belongs to each other. And that we all bring it together and lay it at the feet of the apostles to be sold. Remember what he says, it was yours to do with what you wanted to do with, but you lied to the Holy Ghost. Here's what I'm trying to point, and here's the point I'm trying to make. Do not let someone try to teach you or try to show you that what you see in the book of Acts is the way the church is supposed to be today. Because it's only a history of how the church was started. They met in people's homes. Because they had no other place to meet. Sometimes they met in the woods because they had no other place to meet. And if they met, many times they met underground because they had no other place to meet. And they did bring their goods together to help each other, but it was not communism. So don't let someone try to teach you, first of all, to have a New Testament church, you have to meet in a home. And only know why they try to tell you that that the way that we do things in a church building, the way we do it, is not scriptural. Because it is scriptural. Communism is not taught in the New Testament. And I'm saying this here, and you will finally, in a few days, you will figure out, why is the pastor telling us this? Because it's very important for you to know that there is false teaching going around in our area. And it's teaching that. You don't ask them, am I getting a little more? You say, well, why is he saying that? Because you need to know. And I'm just plugging it in right here, okay? So you don't have to meet in a home, though they did in the first century, and they did bring their goods together, but that's not what we do now. But if we got pretty tough, I mean, we have food banks, we have still, you bring your goods together, we do things, don't we? Time and talent and everything. Anyway, so the mixture of iron and clay in the New Testament, one of the most modern things and contemporary things that this iron and clay mixture could be that communism and democracy don't mix. And that could be what they're showing us here. Reason why we're saying that here is look at the Roman Empire. And when you look at the Roman Empire, at the countries that was there, some of those countries are communist countries. And some of those countries are democratic countries. And they don't mix. But yet they're all together. Now we're talking about the end time coming, y'all. There's coming an end time government. It's coming. Okay. Another thing that this could be, you see, communism was known in times that in our lifetime, there was a curtain that separated us from the free world. What was a curtain called? Hello? Look at Daniel. The legs of iron, the feet and the toes, and the mixture. Okay, iron can be this here. Is the iron, now look at this here, it could be this, another thing it could be, not only that, but it could be the iron of Islam and the clay of democracy. It can be the iron of Islam and the clay of democracy. Clay represents democracy, and the iron is the part of the kingdom that uses war to subdue it, fighting in the strength of control, Islam. Clay democracies of America and the British have changed the world when they go into Afghanistan or they go into Iraq or we go into places where they use freedom and we try to place freedom or democracy into a country that was once a totalitarian government that was Islam. Does it ever work out, anybody? Why does it not work out? Because iron and clay will not mix. What doesn't mix? You can't get it mixed. So clay democracies of America and Britain have tried to change it in Afghanistan, Pakistan, and in the Middle East, but it doesn't mix well. And as the West attempts to liberate all these Islamic countries around using democracy as a weapon, we promise them democracy. And once it gets in there, they go, well, hey, you know, we don't know how to do none of this. It's because of the religious aspect of the iron in that here. So when we look at it, as the West attempts to liberate Islamic nations, it doesn't stick. Look at what he says here in Daniel 2 and verse 43. Whereas thou sawest iron mixed with the miry clay, they shall mingle themselves with the seed of men. Look at this here now. Daniel says they shall mingle themselves with the seed of men, but they shall not cleave one to the other, even as iron is not mixed with clay. So when we see all this migration from the Middle East moving across Western Europe, moving across, coming into America, and all the things that we're talking about, the rising of a beast. And as it's been already explained, is that many theologians believe that the beast religion in the last day to overtake the world is going to be what? Islam will not mix with what? Democracy. It doesn't mix with us. It doesn't mix at all. So the 10 toes made of mixture and the iron of clay is that when we look at this prophetic symbolism, one foot's in the east, one foot's in the west, the EU right now is part of what many believe is going to be the seventh empire. the European Union. When you look at the European Union, and you see this here, many theologians believe what you see forming the European Union is going to be part of this last coalition of nations that come together. And when you look at this here, here is a list of nations that's in your book that they say is going to be part of what they believe is going to be the eighth empire, the final empire. Egypt, Ethiopia, Israel, Lebanon, Syria, parts of Iraq, Turkey, Jordan, Morocco. They were parts of the old Roman Empire, but they are not parts of the European Union as of yet. So there's others to join and others to drop out. There's over 20 nations in the European Union now. Back in the 80s when number 10 fell in, I think Greece was number 10, they're going, oh my God, this is the last days. But as 12 came on board and 13 and 14 and 15, they realized this is not it. So the rising of these 10 kings, when we talk about the rising of 10 kings that's going to come together, let's see if we can find this here. I don't know if I got a... if we've got another... I'm going to do this right here. I'm going to take a break here for a moment, and I'm going to do it like this here. I'm going to put a video on, just kind of break it up. When we talk about the East and the West not mixing together, you know it, I know it. Our government leaders just didn't seem to get it. I mean, they just wrote a new ban today trying to stop some type of immigration coming in from Islamic nations that want to kill us. But again, what I'm telling you is that as the end time comes, nothing you do is going to stop this, because it's coming. I don't care how hard you pray. Daniel saw this mixture coming and this last day's empire coming on the scene. So what just happened here? What just happened here this past week, Donald Trump, and this is so good, Donald Trump just made some will say it was a prophetic statement. You know, there's people who prophesy, and they don't even realize they're prophesying. God can use a donkey to prophesy. I didn't say Donald Trump was a donkey, I'm just trying to say a donkey, God can use anybody. You always need to remember that. But he made a statement. He says, look at what's happening in Sweden. Who remembers him saying that? Most people don't even know. Yeah, so, I was watching Swamp People when all that was going on. Right. That's right. You were doing. You was watching the right thing, because he's trying to drain the swamp. He's trying to drain the swamp, and I say they need to get Troy up there. You know, Troy, you know, he's the one that got, you know, brother. Shoot him. You know, shoot him. You know, I don't know his last name, Troy, somebody. But they need Troy up there. The water level's getting so low, the alligators are showing up. You're going to have to get some of the alligators out of the swamp. You're draining the swamp to get the alligators out. The only way you line them out is, shoot him! All right. I don't know where I went in all this here. Anyway, Donald Trump made a prophecy. And he said, look at what's going on in Sweden. And evidently, none of this had been in the news or anything. And some will say he prophesied at what's taking place. And then what they said happened in 2 days, that there was rioting in the streets in Sweden because of the Islamic movement and the people who were overtaking Sweden. Now, first of all, I'm going to run this video, so just hang in there. He's going to talk to you for a moment. But I want you to know is that Sweden is a country that is very liberal, very feministic in everything, and they have opened the door up to their Muslim migration. They say, they raise the flag, come here. And what has happened in Sweden, if we got any children in here, this might not be something they need to see, and I don't know where you're spiritually at. You know, I don't know where you're at on this. You may not be ready for it. You need to, and if you excuse yourself, it won't bother me one bit. But this is your warning. I only give one. If you don't want to see it, you need to leave. Don't become offended. Someone said, well, I got to see what I'm going to be offended with. No, you don't. Just get up and leave. Just leave. And I've had them leave. That's all right. So here's the thing. Is what has taken place in Sweden, they have become the rape capital of the European Union. And they have narrowed it. They know why. And they know what's going on. But Donald Trump said it, and then it was on the news. And when it went on the news, I started checking it out, and I started seeing Daniel and what's going on. Does that make sense? Okay. In Europe, Sweden is the country that allows, I mean, come here. Come here. They've been doing that for years. Now it's to the point to where they say, don't come here. And when you look at some of the things that has taken place, when we're talking about gang rapes, we're talking, you just do your own research offline. In Sweden, we're talking about the Islamic community. And the thing is, people are afraid to say it. I'm unlike a lot of them. I'll say it. The Muslim men who have the background go and they take women and they find them and they bring them to their rendezvous and they're there waiting. And again, the culture is, it's not only women, but and if you're not, I mean, you're talking about Muslim women, but if you are white or if you are anything other than, unless you, what? Convert and become a Muslim. That's the only way you get the same standing as them. Anything other than that, you're considered less than. And they can do anything to you. That's their belief. Again, the ninth is the iron and clay does what? Does not mix. The sword of Islam is made out of what? Can it be made out of what? Everybody say it. And it will not mix with what? Freedom, clay, the Western idea of freedom and democracy, and the East and their philosophy, their ideology will never, you got to realize, it will never mix. And I don't care how many millions we let into this country here, they will not assimilate, because the prophecy of Daniel would be a lie then. They will not mix. They will form together. They will make nations. They will have kings that have the mixture in them. Does that make sense? But they will not mix. So I think that's where we're going to leave it at tonight, because I've still got 20 more pages to do for tonight. So we're going to leave it right there. But let me see if I can pull. We're going to be talking about let me pull this up here. So for those who, the purpose of, and how important it is, trying to see where we're going to go with this at. I'm looking at that clock, and I know what time I started, but I want to show you, and you can leave, this is how we do this here. You know, you ever do the what is it called? It's not the five, it's the one that they do at 12 o'clock on Fox, the after hour they do, right? Outnumbered, so they do Outnumbered to 1 o'clock or 12 o'clock, and then after that, whatever it is, and is it 12 to 1? And then after they all leave, they turn them off, but they say, if you want to know more, tune in right here. We're going to tell you more what's going on. So here's what I'm going to do. It's 8 o'clock. If you want to leave, go ahead and leave. If you got children here, go ahead and leave. You're welcome to dismiss yourself, grab your stuff, get up, go ahead and leave at 8 o'clock. At 8 o'clock, and it's right there right now. And God bless you. Thank you for coming and being part of what we're doing. I got something I want to show you for those who are going to stay around. The spiritual aspect of what we're talking about is that the spiritual side of this Islamic movement coming to us, and people who get involved with it, especially at a church that we are involved in, there are demonic demons that is driving this Islamic religion. First of all, let me say this here. Any religion, any, I'm talking about even Christianity, any religion that teaches anything other than what the scriptures reveal is false. The devil will give you 99%. He's going to lead out this 1% and tell you that tongues is of the devil. You need to run from that church. I'm just saying, that's a deceiving spirit saying that. You need to run. You need to get out. You need to get out today. I don't know why you're still there. You need to leave today. Don't go back. But it's false. In any spirit that teaches that Christ is not the Son of God is demonic. It's false. And that's what Islam teaches. They don't believe that he is divine. He's the Son of God. So we know it's a spirit of Antichrist. And we know then that it is a deceiving spirit, right? And again, let me go ahead and do this part. And someone who says that the work of the Holy Spirit, speaking in tongues, being baptized, is the work of the devil, is what kind of spirit's working there? What is it called? It's an Antichrist spirit that denies that what's happening is the spirit of Christ. It's what? Antichrist. So, with that being said, there are people who have been Christian who have wanting to know, is this religion of Islam true or false? And they have read the Quran front and back and have prayed to Allah asking for revelation. And now what has happened, I'm going to show you a deliverance of a young girl who is being delivered from a spirit of Islam, a demon that entered her as she prayed to Allah and as she read the Quran. Now, if you want to get up and leave, you can leave. That'd be all right too. But here's what we do here. So here's a question that we ask people when you have that document, when we ask people what religions have they been involved in? One of the things is we ask, have they been involved in what? Jehovah's Witness, Mormonism, all these different things we ask. Because why? Because they denied the doctrinal aspects of Christ. So we know there's a spirit driving them, and many of them, that spirit comes out when we pray for them. So let's see what's happened. What are you asking him? What's the term you want him to hear? He asks, how do you feel? Most of them will always say what? I feel light. That means the oppression is left. They've gone. So here's the thing. Think about the spiritual aspect of what's taking place with this mixture coming. She was a Christian, is a Christian, looking for the truth. And when she opened up the Quran and read it, this thing entered her. Most churches can't help people. They'll teach Daniel to an aspect of false religion, but once the people have been indoctrinated with this, how do you set them free? Well, through deliverance. But most churches will tell you what? You can't have a spirit. A Christian can't have a demon. They can't have a spirit in them. And this girl right here, I mean, it's on video. I mean, there she is. She's a Christian. So every time you hear a church and a pastor say a Christian cannot have a spirit, a demon, a false spirit in him, what spirit is trying to talk to you? It says the deceiving, lying spirit. That makes sense. So this aspect of this religion coming this way, and it's bringing, there, it's just not bringing false teaching, it's bringing a teaching that will damn your soul. And it's going to engulf people. And when it engulfs them, this spirit is what's in control. When you see this manifestation taking place in our streets in America, and you see all these things that's been pushed this way, You're seeing people in the streets, but you're seeing spirits that are controlling them, that are manifesting. Why aren't we in the streets doing it, y'all? I mean, we can protest, but why aren't we violent? And why aren't we cursing? And why aren't we doing that? Why aren't we doing that? Because that spirit is what? Not here. That make sense? That spirit's not here. But when there's another spirit there, that's what drives people. That makes sense? And they need to be set free. This has been, all right, anyway. Any got any questions before we close out this section? Got anything you want to say?
6: Well, and then there's a big increase of mixing the two, trying to, with Christianity and Islam, Chrislam. And I heard, have you heard that Kenneth Copeland is starting to embrace that? I heard that, I think, True News this week. I hope not. I hope that's not true. I know Rick Joyner has, but I certainly hope Kenneth Copeland hasn't joined that. I hope he hasn't joined them.
9: Okay, let me. So here's what I say. You ask me. If you hear. Do you hear where? I'm putting together my thoughts for you real quick. Kenneth Copeland has pushing this Chrislam. And Chrislam started to. Is the mixture between, well, I don't know if it's true or not, but when you ask me the question, I go through my data bank and I see this here. He met with the Pope last year. He met with the Pope last year along with the pastor. Who's the big heavy black pastor? I mean, he really preaches really. T.D. Jakes. A lot of our Rick Warren, a lot of those men went to meet with the Pope. And the Pope, I told y'all in one of our teachings, he just made it so that Islam and Christianity, ready for this here? Stands on the same legs. Think about this here. One leg's in the east, one leg's in the west. And he said, as long as Abraham's your father, spiritual father, you are co-equal with Christianity. And these men met with him last year. So now you ask me the question, is he teaching that? If he picked the spirit up there while he was there, he probably is. Does that make sense? If you're there and you pick that deceiving spirit up while you're there, you could very easily see where it's co-equal. Yes, sir. Christianity does not mix with anything else in the world. Come on, give the Lord a hand clap. Yes. No. Exactly. Okay. Anybody in this section? Anything they want to say? It's your time. Over here. This is your time to opine.
10: I just wanted to add that when the Pope came to America and he made all of his very shocking comments and he went back to the Vatican, it was only about 6 months later that there were pictures on YouTube and on the internet where he was washing the feet of Islamic, I don't know what they call them, leaders and priests and things. Yeah. And that Islamic services were now side by side in the Vatican. So Islam is being practiced in the Vatican also. So if they went and the Pope has ordained this saying that they're on equal legs, is it any wonder? Even if you're in Rick Warren's church, which is where Chrislam began. And I don't know if he took a flock he had and then brought in Islam and named it Chrislam. But if I were in a church and a pastor told me that there was going to be a Quran in the pew, I would leave. I don't understand. And I think about Christians who in the name of tolerance, which was the big word with for the past 16 years, if they're willing to risk their very souls in the name of tolerance.
8: I want to thank you for tuning in today. And remember, be sober, be vigilant, for your adversary, the devil, walketh about as a roaring lion, seeking whom he may devour. Tune in next week for Standing on the Edge of Tribulation.
11: Hello, this is Trixie and Milton Sanders of the Meeting Place of Barnwell Ministries. We are a ministry that seeks to reveal God's truth to a dark world and also to encourage the saints of God that this is not our home. We are only passing through. We are a church without walls, one that seeks to please Almighty God in all that we do. Our focus is on those that are broken and don't know what to do or where to turn. We can be reached on Facebook at the Meeting Place of Barnwell. Now, let's go and see what will Almighty God speak in your life today.
12: Hide me from the rain. Has he ever covered you? Come on, my God is awesome.
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0: That's right.
1: And I need you now.
0: That's right.
1: And from your tongue we'll confess that He is Lord. Amen.
2: Amen.
1: I come today thinking that I was going to just be able to come and enjoy. One song that they were singing just a few minutes ago. More and more. If there is anything that we need in our churches today, we need it more today than what we did yesterday. Amen. Because we got to be together today. Amen. Amen. Listen, everywhere I turn, there is a Judas. All around me is a Judas. But you know what I have learned in years of ministry? See, if they ain't a Judas in our family, we ain't complacent. Come on and talk to me. Y'all don't get pride on me. Listen, I stand the team. Not as a friend, or a father, or a husband. This morning, if I got in the car, my wife said to me, "Why are you sitting in the back seat?" I said, "I need to read." She always makes me either drive or sit in the front. But this morning, God was dealing with me about Jesus Movement Ministries. And as we were traveling, I began to get excited in the back. And my wife asked the question, "What are you doing?" And I passed a note to her. So I come this morning, Jesus Movement Ministries. I'm going to give you something this morning hot off the press. It has not been prepared. All I did was listen and begin to write. Amen. So whatever that you do with it, it's totally up to you. But as for me,

0: But I found out this morning that God does have a sense of humor. I went out to get a bottle of water, and somebody said they were calling my name in the church. And sis asked me this morning to bring the message. God, there, guys, there is a word here for you today. Not a word from Milton. In my 20 years of ministry, I have never preached this particular word that I'm going to bring here in just a moment. So it is for you. It is for us. Let me rephrase. It is for us. My, oh my. Guys, I thank you. That you still holding on. That you're still pressing forward. Because guys, there is a work that needs to be done in the church and outside the church. Amen?
1: Amen.
0: There is no time to turn back. There is much work to be done. So before I start, I want to tell you this. That as the music was going, God reminded me of something. God has called you. He has qualified you. And according to Matthew 28, the last verse, he told you to go. He told me to go. And he didn't just say, go. But sis, here's what he simply said. As you go, and lo, I am with you. Even in your circumstance, your situation, as my brother said earlier, regardless of what's going on around you, he is there. There is nothing that can be done to you as a child of the living God unless first they go through the Master. Amen. The devil trying to mess with my voice. That's all right. I got something for him in just a moment. Matter of fact, we're going to put some Jesus on him.
1: Amen.
0: So, Jesus, we just ask that you have your way. Holy Ghost, this service is yours. We, the people, Father, are yours. But we come, Father, today, Father, knowing that you are more than enough. Have your way. Thy will be done. And Jesus Movement Ministries started with me.
2: Yes, Lord.
0: And let the church say,
2: Amen.
0: If you got your Bibles, we're not going to prolong. We want to keep this thing hot while it's hot. But you know, if you sit food out on the table, you start getting chilled. Jonah. We're going to Jonah. And I kid you not, first time I've ever preached in 20 years out of Jonah. When you get there, say amen.
2: Amen.

0: As you're turning there, I'm going to remind you of a scripture that I'm very familiar with that kind of deals with what God has been stirring in this place today. It's found in the 42nd Psalm. As the heart of a deer thirsts for the water of thee, so my soul thirsts for thee. How thirsty are you?
1: Jesus
0: Movement Ministries. How thirsty are you for more of God? Are you more thirsty for God than you are your spouse? Are you more thirsty for God than your house or your car or your bank account? How thirsty are you? Amen?
2: Amen.
0: How thirsty. But he didn't say that he would leave you there. The water that he has satisfies.
1: Yeah.
0: Now the word of the Lord came to Jonah, the son of Adam, saying, arise and go to Nineveh, that great city that cries against and cry against it. For the wickedness is come up before me. But Jonah arose to flee to Tarshish from the presence of the Lord, and went down to Joppa and found a ship going to Tarshish. So he paid a fare and went down into it to go to Tarshish from the presence of the Lord. But the Lord sent out a great wind, and there was a mighty tempest in the sea, so that the ship was like to be broken. Then the mariners were afraid and cried every man unto his God. Notice the little G. You got to be careful of the presence. And cast forth the wares that were in the ship into the sea. Remember, they cast something out to lighten it of them. But Jonah was going down at the side of the ship, and there he lay fast asleep. So there he was, knowing that he was in sin and comfortable. They've been comfortable too long. So the shipmaster came unto him and said, what meanest thou, O sleeper? Arise and call unto thy God. If so be that God will think upon us that we not perish. And they said to everyone that to his fellow, come and let us cast lots that we may know, for this calls this evil upon us. So they cast lots, and the lot fell upon Jonah. And they said to him, tell us, we pray thee, of whose call this evil has come upon us, and why thy, what is thy occupation? Whence cometh thou? What is thy country? And of what people art thou? And I'm going to skip down to verses 13. Nevertheless, the men rowed hard to bring it to the land, but they could not, for the sea wrought and was tempest against them. Wherefore they cried to the Lord and said, we beseech thee, O Lord, we beseech thee to let us not for this man's life, and lay not upon the innocent blood, for thou, O Lord, thou hast done as it is pleased thee. So they took Jonah and cast him forth into the sea, and the sea ceased. My, oh my. I'm debating on which title to use. He gave me two. I tell you what, I'm going to just give you two and I'll let you be gone. Amen? Are there storms in your life? Are there storms in your life? And here's the next one. Is Jonah in your boat? Oh, come on, somebody. Is Jonah in your boat? Amen?
3: Amen.
0: Many of us today, lots of times we look at Jonah and we say, well, Jonah was found himself in a situation. Can you look at your neighbor and say, neighbor, you ever find yourself in a situation? But the real question Are you in the will of God?
1: That's right.
0: Are you in God's will?

0: save the people. The purpose is to be him.
1: Keep me in the valley.
2: Again, this is Milton Sanders. In closing, there is but one way that leads to heaven according to John 14 and 6. Almighty God loves you regardless of where you've been or what you have done. All he has ever wanted is simply for you to repent and turn from your sins, confess him as Lord and Savior of your life, and believe in your heart that God raised him from the dead. On the third day, and according to Romans 10 and 9, you, sir, ma'am, boy, or girl, shall be saved. Again, this is Milton Sanders of the Meeting Place of Barnwell. We can be reached via Facebook at the Meeting Place of Barnwell. Thank you for tuning in today. God bless.
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5: Welcome, and thank you for tuning in today to the Heaven to Earth Ministry Broadcast. This is Brother Richie Enlow proclaiming the greatest message known to man, the gospel of Jesus Christ. The gospel is the greatest piece of news that has ever come to man on planet Earth. And furthermore, the greatest thing that could ever happen in your life is for you to believe on the Lord Jesus Christ and be saved. Today I am reading from Matthew chapter 23, and the Lord is speaking here to church people. In fact, he's speaking to church people that have failed. They have blown it. Matthew 23 and verse 23, and I call this big ones and little ones. He says, "Woe unto you, scribes and Pharisees, hypocrites, for you pay tithe of mint and anise and cumin, and have omitted the weightier matters of the law, judgment, mercy, and faith. These ought you to have done and not left the other undone. You blind guides, which strain at a gnat and swallow a camel." Big ones and little ones. No doubt about it, some things are more important than other things with God. Jesus makes mention here of the weightier matters of the law. The weightier matters, the heavier issues. Some things are heavy with God. Some things weigh more than others with God as far as importance. There are things with God that are of more substance than others. Big ones and little ones, major ones and minor ones. Important issues and less important issues. He mentions the heavy ones are judgment, mercy, and faith. Judgment and mercy have to do with other people, how you treat other people. Judgment, principle and foundation of living and exacting and doing what is right and being committed to what is right and what is just. Mercy is shown towards others, whether or not you have it. It's a principle and foundation of helping others, giving to others, having compassion on people. That's mercy and judgment. These are heavy. Faith is more towards God. It's man. It's a principle of man in relation to God, looking unto him, trusting in God, faith in him, depending, leaning on the Lord. That's faith. These are the big heavy hitters with God. There's big ones and little ones, major important things. And Jesus says, "You blind guides, you have omitted. You hypocrites, you have omitted. You have failed to do these big important things." He said, "You strain at gnats, but yet you swallow the camel." You strain. You know, he is giving us a visual image here of something very small, but yet something very large. The gnat and the camel. The camel is extremely large. The gnat is tiny, minuscule. The average weight of a gnat is a small fraction of an ounce. In fact, listen, it's 0.00003 ounces. Average weight of a gnat. The average weight of a camel can be up to 2,200 pounds. He's wanting you to see something very small, but yet see something very large. But he says you strain at the small. You strain at the minuscule. You strain at the tiny microscopic religious issues and spend a lot of time there harping and making it a major point of emphasis.

0: emphasis when it's really fluff, when it's really a kind of a small thing with God. Meticulously and scrupulously, you major on the minor all the time. He said, I see you. That's how you roll. And I see you. And you major on the gnats. Your hang-ups. We know what they are because you never stop talking about them. You strain. You cannot get over the little tiny gnat. But yet you'll look right over the big old camel. You'll swallow him. You know, Jesus said, you know, you're over there trying to help your brother out who's got a splinter, but yet you've got a big old log in your eye. You've got a big old tree branch in your eye. He said, you fool, why don't you get the tree branch out of your eye, and then you can see clear enough to help your brother out who's got a small splinter in his eye. Amen. You know, with me, if I've got an issue, it's a tree branch. It's big. It's a beam. It's a log. It's a trunk. It's big. To me, your issue is a splinter because it's yours. You own it. I don't own it. You own it. I'll help you with it, but I can't help you with it if I've got my own issue. You know what I mean? You see? But he said, you tithe. You tithe mint and anise and cumin. Three things he mentions that they tithe, they do religious service to. Now, what is it about these three plants? Mint, anise, and cumin. Well, first of all, these plants were not edible. They tithed them, but they were not edible. They were not for food. And you know, they were used, you would extract the, they were leaves and spices. Kind of, you know, they were smell good plants. You know, you could extract the leaves and it was for seasoning, you know, and it was of limited value. It was of limited importance. He said, but you're doing religious service in this area, and you're sanctifying unto me these things that are not really a sacrifice in your tithe. The spirit and the purpose of the tithe in the Bible was to teach man to have faith in God and to teach him about sacrifice. And tithing under the law is expounded upon in Leviticus and in Deuteronomy, and it specifically mentions these things. Listen, it specifically mentions corn, wine, oil, seeds, the fruit of the trees, and the firstlings of their cattle and flocks. But it didn't mention the things that they were tithing, these non-edible plants. And he said, I see you over there acting like you're doing a religious service, acting like you're sacrificing. And he said, where's the corn? Where's the big ones? Where's the importance? Where's the corn and the oil and the wine and the firstlings of your flock? I see you over there meticulously and scrupulously measuring out your tenth of your leaves. You're measuring out an exact amount, the tenth of your seasoning spices. But what about the corn and the wine and the oil and the firstlings of your flocks? What about do unto others as you would have them do unto you? What about love your neighbor as yourself? What about give to him that asketh of thee, and of him who would borrow of thee, turn not away? What about the camels? What about the big things? You swallow them, don't you? You'll look right up. You don't consider them at all. You ever heard the phrase, the big white elephant in the room? The big elephant in the room is terminology. It's a phrase today of something that's very obvious that's being ignored. You ignore the camels, but you spend a lot of time on the gnats. You specialize on gnats. You specialize on small religious things that don't matter. You hypocrites. No doubt about it, church. Listen to me. There are things that are more important to God than other things. We need to specialize on the camels, the big things, faith, judgment, and mercy. These are the camels. These are heavy. These are the weightier matters that are more important than the microscopic, minuscule things that a lot of people are harping on and hung up on. Micah 6 and 8 is a camel verse. It's a camel verse of Scripture. In fact, I call it a mini Bible because the Bible message is really largely condensed into this one verse. Listen to this. Listen to this camel verse, Micah 6:8. What doth the Lord require? This is a big one right here. What doth the Lord require? It's three things that he requires: to do justly, to love mercy, and to walk humbly before the Lord thy God. Those are important. Those are very important. Those are major. Those are heavy with God. Can I also tell you today that love is heavy? Can I tell you that love is big with God? Can I tell you that you're the mark of being a disciple is love? Can I tell you today that he said, now abideth these three, faith, hope, and love, but the greatest of these is love. Can I tell you today that love weighs a lot on God's scales? We must be of love. You know, the Bible, these are the heavy things. Now, there is a term that I want to talk about today. Have you ever heard the term your worldview? A person's quote-unquote worldview. What does that mean? Everyone has a worldview. Your worldview is, plainly spoken, it's your view of the world. But it's the base of you. It's the origin. Your worldview is how you look at the world. You know, creation or evolution or some other hoax. Your worldview is going to determine how you answer some important questions in this life, like how did we get here and why are we here and what doth the Lord require? You know, Micah 6:8. Can I tell you today my worldview is the first four words of the Bible, Genesis 1:1, in the beginning God. I can stop right there. I don't have to say anything else. I don't have to preach anymore. Right there, those four words, in the beginning God, that's my worldview. Well, very closely related to a person's worldview will be their human view. Now, Jesus definitely had a human view, a human outlook. Your human view is how do you see people? You know, mercy, judgment, faith, love, these are very, very big and important with God because it touches people. It touches people around you. That's what God is concerned about, is how do you view Him, and then how do you view your neighbor, your fellow man, your brother, your human view. Jesus had a human view, and we see the human view of Christ Jesus our Lord coming into focus in John chapter 8. And it is in great contrast with the human view of His enemies. His enemies come to church that day, and they bring a woman who's caught in the act of adultery. And really, they are celebrating her sin. I mean, they are high-fiving her sin. They are high-fiving her shame. But Jesus never did this because His human view was different from theirs. They caught her, they had her, and they threw her at Him. And really, can I tell you that they were really prostituting her? They were prostituting her, oh yes, because they were using her for their purpose with little regard or no compassion or care for her. But can I tell you today that the church, we have a human view, and our human view needs to reflect and match up with the human view of Jesus Christ, and that's helping others, that's mercy, judgment, and faith, that's love. What is your human view today? You know, God wants us to know that there are some things that are bigger than other things. There are some things more important in our Christianity than other things. No doubt about it, there are camels and there are gnats, and God wants you to major on the major. He wants you to think about the heavy things. He wants you to love people. He wants you to love Him. And this is the weightier issues of the law. May God richly bless you today is my prayer.
1: Our time is up for today, but we hope that this word has been a real blessing to you. If you want to be saved today, if you feel right now an inner tugging at your heart, that is the Holy Spirit. The Holy Spirit is drawing you. He is knocking on your heart's door. I'm about to lead you in prayer, and I just want you to call out to God and make these words sincerely your very own. Heavenly Father, in Jesus' name, I ask you to come into my heart and to forgive me of my sins. Wash me with your blood, the blood that Jesus shed at the cross of Calvary. Heavenly Father, I know I'm not good enough, and I cannot save myself, but I know that Jesus died for me, and he hung in my place, and he is my sacrifice. Holy Spirit, I invite you into my heart and life. Make me a new person. Make me a new creation from this day forward. Give me a desire and a thirst and a hunger for your presence and your word, and thank you for saving me today. In Jesus' name, amen. Well, if you prayed that prayer and you received Christ into your heart and life today, or if this ministry has blessed you in any way, we would love to hear from you. It would really be an encouragement to us. A special member of my family is coming now to tell you how you can do just that.
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4: 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There's a tendency to portray the ideal Christian as one who stands alone with no need for help. However, the opposite is actually true. The Christian ideal is that of needing support. The recognition of need is the beginning of health. The acceptance of weakness is the beginning of faith. In 1 Thessalonians chapter 3, we find that Paul sent Timothy to Thessalonica to strengthen and encourage them so that none of them would become unsettled and lose their footing during times of trial and persecution. And this is why our support for each other as Christians is so important in our world today. Listen now as Pastor Stephen Phillips gets straight to the point on being strengthened and encouraged.
5: And no wonder Paul made this his main priority when one of his associates went down. When Demas went down, and he made this a priority, Acts 14, 21 through 22. And when they had preached the gospel to that city and made many disciples, they returned to Lystra and Iconium and Antioch, strengthening the souls of the disciples, exhorting them to continue in the faith and saying, we must, through many tribulations, enter the kingdom of God. I want to tell you, that was straight, wasn't it? He didn't bypass anything. They didn't get up from the altar with Paul and say, well, everything will be great now. Paul was realistic. He's saying, with many tribulations, we'll enter the kingdom. Praise the Lord. You know, we don't shout about stuff like that. With many tribulations and trials we'll go through, and we'll enter the kingdom of the Lord. Let's all stand and give the Lord a hand clap of praise. That's what Paul was saying. Many tribulations, but you've got to be a person that stands and stands strong. And so Paul recognized it. So his ministry was strengthening people and encouraging people. That was a part of it. Paul wasn't handing out vitamins and exercise machines to the saints so they could get in shape. Instead, he was strengthening them in their faith because he knew that's what matters the most. It's not that there's not other important issues in life. Certainly they are in the flesh. There's some important things for the flesh. But he knew that those things of the spirit were always more important than the things of the flesh. That's why he also said bodily exercise profiteth little. He's letting you know it profits you a little. It does profit you a little. But there's more important issues. There's more important things here. It is the condition of your spiritual life. That's what matters the most. Most, there is a valuable lesson here for all of us. God, who encourages and strengthens His people, often uses other believers to accomplish His purpose. It wasn't an angel from heaven or a feeling of ecstasy that fortified the saints in Thessalonica. Instead, it was a young man named Timothy. A young man named Timothy, later in his life, according to 2 Timothy 1, 3 through 10, Timothy had to be encouraged. So God used Timothy in this instance to encourage Thessalonica, but later on, Timothy had to be encouraged as well. Likewise with us. We have to be encouraged, but that should not be, we should not say, well, I can't help anybody else. No, we can encourage others as well. There may come a day when we need someone to pick us up and to help steady us, but we need to be actively encouraging other people. And I would say the more that we're actively doing that, the less we will need anybody to steady us. It isn't only ministers who can boost the faith of struggling Christians, but any of us as believers can minister encouragement if we are sensitive to the needs of others and we're available to God. Available to Him. No matter how good someone looks in church on Sunday, you cannot tell what battles they may be fighting in the spiritual realm. May look like they're doing wonderful. It's wonderful when God sends someone to refresh us, isn't it? And to strengthen us, to hold on to the Lord. Isn't that wonderful? Isn't that wonderful? On the airplane Friday, I got to sit next to a wonderful Assembly of God man from Kansas City. And he prayed with me and I prayed with him. And we talked for 3.5 hours. Man, it made that airplane trip short. And after me and old Tom rode the back of that truck for 4.5 hours the other day, we needed some encouragement. And the thing is, our group just waved at us as we left. And we was filthy. You had never seen Tom Kirby as dirty as he was the other day. But we need encouragement. And I was sitting there thinking the other day on the airplane, isn't it wonderful that some man that I've never known before would be sitting right next to me offering strength and encouragement. Isn't that God? Isn't that wonderful? Isn't it wonderful? And we thank the Lord for that. I'm going to try my best to complete this sermon in a little bit. The gift of encouragement. Of all the gifts of the Holy Spirit, the ministry of encouraging is probably the least appreciated. Listen to this, Romans 12, 6 through 8. Having then gifts differing according to the grace that is given to us, let us use them. If prophecy, let us prophesy in proportion to our faith. Or ministry, let us use it in our ministry. He who teaches in teaching. He who exhorts, that's another word for encouraging. He who exhorts in exhortation. So him who encourages, let him encourage. He who gives with liberality. He who leads with diligence. He who shows mercy with cheerfulness. May God help us to recognize the gifting of God and that He's got a work for all of us to be doing. Sometimes people get caught up on just the big gifts, quote. But they're all important in the kingdom of God. The person that is that gift is to encourage is just as important as the person who brings a prophetic word from the Lord. The person who ministers has just as important a role as one of the other gifts. May we be reminded of that today and realize the gift of encouraging and not just to set it aside and let it be underappreciated. See, it's important to encourage. Some folks are so negative and faithless that I feel I need an immediate Bible study after talking to them. You get through talking to them, you say, man, I got to find a place to pray. I'm discouraged. I felt great, but now, God, I need your help. I just said hey to them. I just said, hey, that's all I said. Such people will drain your resources. I mean, they'll drain you where you slap. I mean, everything sucked out of you. But it's a real blessing to have fellowship with believers whose faith is so vibrant that it rubs off on you. And you leave feeling like you could charge hell with a water pistol. And you leave feeling like, man, I'm ready to see God right now. I'm ready to see Him. I want to tell you, we need to think about our words, and we need to think about how we carry ourselves. And God wants to use us with the gift of encouraging. It's a whole other sermon that I heard one time, so I can't get into it. But we don't need the gift of embalming and putting people to spiritual death. But encouragement, the gift of encouragement. Encouraging words. 1 Thessalonians 4:18 says, encourage each other with these words. We can use encouraging words. Paul is referring to specific words concerning the second coming of Christ. And like Paul, we can encourage by sharing scripture and speaking about our salvation in Jesus Christ. Titus 1:9, Paul says, encourage others with sound doctrine, he said. With sound doctrine. Many times it is the trivial and any even foolish subjects that dominate our thoughts and speech. We need to be practicing and using words that edify and that would encourage and would bring focus to spiritual things. As some of the young people that were in the youth group years ago now, who are grown, have several children that I was their youth pastor. One of the things we would say is, give me a word. Walk up to someone, give me a word. And what happened was, it would cause you, one of them young ones is going to ask me for a word, and I better be ready to give them a scripture. To give them a scripture. And that's where Jonathan, son, he would leave you in the dust. He would wear you out. He used to travel with me some when I'd preach, and he would be laying over there, and I'd be laying there in the dark, and he'd quote a scripture, I'd quote a scripture, we'd go back and forth. I act like I went to sleep a lot of times. Woo! First Corinthians 14:3 says, but everyone who prophesies speaks to men for their strengthening, encouragement, and comfort. Some people have a mistaken view of the gift of prophecy. Condemning everybody, leaving them wounded and bleeding is not prophecy biblically. That's not it. This morning I want you to leave strengthened. If lost, I want you to leave this place knowing that indeed without Christ you're doomed for a hell and be lost in eternity. But in Jesus Christ He's come that you might have life, that you might have eternal life with Him, and that you can have the abundant life in the now. And this is for you right this morning to live abundant life. You see, that's the encouraging word there. But the truth is, without Jesus, hell is existent. If you're sick today in body, I've come to let you know that Jesus still heals today. Believe on Him and you will be healed today. Call upon the elders of the church and they'll lay hands upon you, and the sick will recover as we pray a prayer of faith. This is the word today. If you're struggling today, come to Jesus. He'll strengthen you. He will hold you up. If you're bound today, He's a God who still delivers and still sets people free. If you're depressed today, I want to tell you, He will encourage you and lift you out of heaviness and depression and lift your spirits, and you will have joy once again when you come to Him. That's the truth today. When Paul couldn't speak encouragement to the church, he prayed that the Holy Spirit would carry on that same work in the believer's life. Ephesians 3:16, that He would grant you according to the riches of His glory to be strengthened with might through His Holy Spirit in the inner man, that Christ may dwell in your hearts through faith, that you being rooted and grounded in love. Samuel said as an old man, "As for me, far be it from me that I should sin against the Lord by failing to pray for you." I certainly hope that you've been ministered to through this week's message. If you don't have a church home, please visit us at 285 Oscaga Lake Road in Graniteville, South Carolina, or visit us online at ChristianHeritageChurch.com.
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6: 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With an open heart and an open mind, let's move right on in to today's message and hear what God has for us today.
8: Serving a good God. Amen. So tonight I want to talk to you about making things new. Amen. I want to talk and say God makes everything new, even from the past. Everything new, not something, all things new through Christ Jesus. Amen. Just like what it says right there in 2 Corinthians 5 and 17, therefore if any man be in Christ, he is a what? New creature. Old things are passed away, and behold, all things are become new. Amen. I'm telling you, that's what God is. He is a new creation to me. Amen. Because of the way I was and how I was, God changed me. Can you say tonight, God changed you? You know, if we look at the seasons right now, we can see if you live in the places that you can see where the snow is melting and the temperatures are rising. The reason why I said that right there, some people say, son, you way back there, the snow doesn't melt, sun's rising. Well, matter of fact, I don't think we got no snow this year. But what I'm trying to say, some places, just like where our grandson and children out up there in Kansas up there, they got over there and I made Rose a flower, what is that thing called? A raised garden, or a raised bed garden. She tried my heart out on that one. And she got me out there working on that, and we built that thing up there, got it full of stuff and all, and we got stuff planted in it. And the thing of it is, then our son-in-law, he built one. And they got out there and they planted some vegetables and all, and it snowed, and then it come down on them. And the grandson was disappointed about it because the snow come down and got on it. We had this frost not long ago, and it got some of our plants, got some of Isaiah's and all. And some of them, I'm out there looking at some of them, and I'm just praying, oh Lord, I don't have to change these too. I've done changed a couple over here. Last year, I don't have to change these over here. Let them get rooted. Let them get good and started. That's the way we need to be, is getting good and started. Amen. You know, but we can see the bright colors are replacing the brown and the gray is what we're seeing. Amen. Oh, that is only one thing to say when we start seeing the brown and the gray getting replaced and by the green, knowing that spring is here. Amen. You know, it's like Sister Rose told me. She said, I always had a little bit of salt and pepper in my beard right here, and there had very little bit of white or gray in my hair, if you call it. Then here lately, lots of it started coming. I mean, it really started coming. I got more salt on my face than pepper now, I guarantee you. And it's definitely getting on my hair. Sister Rose probably said it may be going through some of the stuff I went through. But praise God, every what it is, it's a season in my life is what I'm trying to tell you. I'm in a season in my life. We're all in a season somewhere in our life. It's a season of how Your health is a season how you are with the Lord. It's a season how close you can get with the Lord is what it is. Amen. But see, the thing of it is, for believers, spring is a reminder that God is always about making things new. God is always about making it when we see the spring come. And that's the favorite time of the year for me. That reminds me of how I see Sister Rose looking at her flower garden as well. I mean, I think Sister Terrace saw the flower garden. Brother Bishop seen the flower garden, and it's been improved since the last time y'all been there. It's always been improved, because every year when you get out there, there's something new that you're going to do. There's going to be something new that you got to do. And this pressure treated lumber that you buy now, it ain't worth nothing. Amen. I bought some pressure treated lumber 20 years ago, still in the ground and still hanging on. Going by some of this stuff now, I call it fake pressure treated is what it is. And it's rotting out, and we have to rebuild that stuff. We have to take the rot out and build the new stuff in is what we do. We have to restore stuff is what we have to do with that. Amen. But see, the thing of it is, see, I try to tell people, you know, when you have daylight, you work. At nighttime, you sleep. I don't know how much daylight I got, so I try to do what I can do. Does that make sense? So I try to get it done, what I can get done. I don't know how much daylight I got. And that's what the Lord is trying to tell some of us through in your garden. You don't know how much daylight you got, because the daylight is what causes stuff to grow. But I see her out there in that yard, in the flower garden. And she saw last year how the blooms come. And I see her out there. She looks at those flowers is what she does. And she's seen how it looked last year. She see how the beautiful colors come and went last year, and now she see the beautiful colors coming now, and she looks and she expects those things to grow back. But see, when we plant something, we need to expect things to grow back. We need to expect them. And as time goes on, you'll see the colors slowly fade away. And what they do, the blooms, they just dry up, then all of a sudden they fall off. And the next thing, the only thing that you can see is just the green. And there's a season that those flowers are sitting there. They turn green. And as the season passed, the green has faded to a brown and to a gray. It has passed again. See, that's a lifespan that things go through. And these are lifespans that we will be going through. She worked and looked in that garden through the spring, in the summer, in the fall. In that winter time, she sits there and she watches this, seeing the cold, the rain on that garden. But you sit there and you watch it all winter long, how things done dried up. The vines has done dried up down to nothing. These flowers had turned brown and gray for another season. But she has hope of what she has planted will come back again. Just like when she got out there and she planted that stuff and she seen how it started budding the ground, she'll be excited. She'll come running to him, "Look, see! Come see!" And I'm sitting there, what? It busted the ground. Literally, it's busted the ground. You planted a garden, you seen how it bust through the dirt. Yeah. You just see ground moving, not a leaf yet. But yet she has hope that something's going to come through that ground. She has hope in that. I saw it before. I've seen it. I've seen the beauty of it. I watered it. I put whatever fertilizer, whatever spray I needed on it. I put it on there. I've seen the beauty of it. And that's what she's looking for again when it breaks the ground. You know, that's what the Lord is looking for in us. The Lord has planted things in us. He's planted a garden in us. And that's what the Lord is looking for. But when it grows back, it is a new growth and a new bloom. See, that's how God works into our life. You know, that was just like the churches were shut down through this COVID and different things. People couldn't go to church like they wanted. They couldn't do this. They couldn't do that. But see, the thing over this, God seen how dormant the church has got. God seen how the church turned brown and gray. God seen these things. God planted things in people's life. God is sitting there looking for things to bust back through the ground. He saw the beauty of the church. He saw the beauty of what you did. He saw the beauty and know the beauty of holiness, what it is. But he sees the ground breaking and he knows something fixing to bust through. So what are you busting through with is what God is asking right there. Yes. In fact, Jesus promised to make everything new one day, like what it says in Revelation 21:5 in the King James Version right there. And he who sits upon the throne says, "Behold, I make all things new." Yes. And he says unto me, "Write, for these words are true and faithful." He says, "I will make everything new. Get it down. Put pen and paper in hand and put what I said right there. Write it right there. Write it down. For these words are true and faithful." Do you believe he's true tonight? Do you believe he's faithful? For tonight, I know he's true because he said he'll never leave me or he'll never forsake me. He was with me through all my sickness, and praise God, hallelujah, I'm back preaching into the ministry again where the devil thought he had me knocked down. I'm here to tell you, God takes his foot and put it on the serpent's neck and hold the serpent down. There was a serpent in the garden then, and there's a serpent in the garden today. Praise God. Hallelujah. In Psalm 33:4, it says, "For the word of the Lord is right. All his work is done in truth." The Holy Spirit is telling us here what the word of the Lord is saying about God's created and he's in control.
9: Yeah.
8: Is what he is. That the Father, our God, our Lord Jesus is in control and will make all things new. Amen. Just like when the winter comes and the flowers and the plants start fading away and drying up. But when spring comes and the old dried up flowers and the plants start getting some little buds on them, you know there's new life then. Amen. You can sit there and see it. But what I'm trying to tell you is that things have life. Things will dry up. But then when it does dry up, there's a new thing. There's a new season.
9: Yeah.
8: You cut it down, you'll see a sprout come out of it.
9: That's
8: right. See, that's the way God works into our lives is what he does. You can see the buds. That is life, a new thing. The Lord makes all things new. You may be in the winter of your life. I'm not saying that you are old. No, I'm old. I'm saying that you may be in the winter of your sin. I'm not saying nobody's sinner. This, I'm talking to people on the air. But what I'm trying to tell you, there's people that is in sin. And you may be in the winter of your sin. You know, there's a season of sin. There's a season. Moses left the pleasure and a season of sin to serve God.
9: Amen.
8: He knew the pleasure of it, and there was a season in his life. There's a season in our life and time before we come and dedicate our life to the Lord. There was a season of sin into our life. Like what he says in Romans 6:23, "For the wages of sin is death." But see, there's people that's in the winter of the sin of the life, and in sin it there is no life, just dried up sin. And sin will bring death. It will bring it to you. You know, this is a spiritual death which separates us from God. It was separated. We heard somebody say the other day, 40% of the Christians that went to church since this COVID will not go back. I can't say that. I don't know that. But I do know there is brothers, sisters in Christ, since this pandemic did take place, that was in church. They quit going to church, and they're not even serving Jesus. I can't say it's 40%, but there is some that I do know of. But what I'm trying to say is, what was in their garden? What was planted? See, these are things that we need to know. What's in our garden? You have a garden. You may not have a garden at the house, but I'm talking about the garden of your life tonight. You planted something. Well, they say the Lord planted something.
9: Yeah, that's right.
8: And the Lord worked into that life. He has tilled it. He has plowed when there was day. He plowed and he worked and he pulled the weeds and the grass up for the things to grow, to see a growth bust through the ground, to say there's something growing. There's something in this child that I can see, hallelujah, that is growing through. I can see the word that I put into the life is growing. And that word is fixing to bust through. And it's going to be green. And then one day it's going to bloom. It's going to bloom into something beautiful. Do you know when we're blooming, that's when we can go out into the highway, into the byway, and let them know there's something about Jesus Christ. Let them see your bloom. Let them see the buds that growed off of you that Jesus put on you.
9: Yes.
8: Hallelujah. Hallelujah.
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11: 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My name is Elder Willie Carter. Thank you for joining me as we endeavor to strengthen the body of Christ through His Word. 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
12: The fig tree's first mention is found in Genesis. When man had sinned and was hiding out from God, God called and asked for Adam. Adam did not come out to meet God. God knew that he wanted Adam to face his sin, that he had disobeyed him by eating of the forbidden fruit. Adam and Eve, once they had sinned, covered themselves with fig leaves. That represented insufficiency through the work of man. Man took fig leaves, sold them, and covered the results of their sins. The next time we hear about fig leaves and figs, rather fig tree, is when God, through his prophets, began to speak to the nation of Israel, and he called them his fig trees and how he had chosen them. Out of all the trees in the world, he chose the nation of Israel and called them fig tree. And his grievances with them, or his complaint against them, was they were unfruitful. And that we found in the New Testament that the axe were at the root cut it down. We found that the fig tree was taken out of its natural habitat or its natural environment and taken and dispersed throughout the world because of their disobedience, which ended up causing the tree to be fruitless. The next time we hear about the fig tree is when it concerns its fruit. The fruit falling off the fig tree. The fruit, the tree not bearing forth the fruit that it should bear forth. Figs are meant to provide nourishment or to be eaten and provide nourishment for the eater. And the nation of Israel was supposed to tell the world or live a life that would show the world that God is who he said he is. Because the world was people in the world at the time that God called out Israel were worshiping many gods. They were polytheistic. And out of that polytheistic world, God called Abraham and told Abraham that he would bless his seed. And out of Abraham came the nation of Israel. And God gave Israel his law, not just for them to be exclusive, but for them to make others and take others in and introduce others to the true and the living God, the monotheistic God. They worship one God, mono, one God. And that was unknown during that time, because after the flood, God did not fellowship with men on the level he had before. They did not do what God told them to do, and for their disobedience, he removed them and sent them away. Then over in the New Testament, it was still under the Old Covenant, when Jesus began to talk about the fig tree and looked for fruit on a fig tree that had many leaves. The many leaves represented that it had some fruit, and it should have been the first fruits. It was before Jesus' death. So if it was during the time before his death, it had to be the first fruit. And when Jesus saw it, he went to find some fruit. And when he got there, he found none. Another barren tree. Another condemnation to the nation of Israel. Therefore, he cursed the tree and said that it will die. When they made the trip back, they found that the tree had died. Then another time we see that Jesus told a parable about the fig tree and the owner. And the owner, after 3 years, went to look for fruit from this tree. He found none, and he told the caretaker to cut it down. Well, the caretaker interceded and asked, please don't do it. Give him some time to dig around the root and dung it. That represents Jesus and his mercy. God intervening for the fig tree. The fig tree represents truth. The fig tree could represent fruitfulness. The fig tree represent purity. The nation of Israel, as well as the New Testament church, supposed to bear forth fruit. We are not supposed to not only be called by God, but we are to bear forth fruit. Both have been called by God. Both have been equipped to do the things of God. Both have been given a mission, and he is looking for the fruit. Instead, the church has many leaves. Church has grown very fat. The members are so fat in the church and not bearing forth any fruit. And it is because the church is not following the commandments, not walking in obedience to the original call. The original call of Adam was to dress the garden, to eat of every one of the trees, except for the tree of the knowledge of good and evil. But instead, Adam was disobedient, and he covered himself and his wife with fig leaves that were insufficient to cover their nakedness. So God had to step in, sacrifice an animal, and he covered the results of their sin until the perfect sacrifice would come to not just cover the sin, but to remove the sin and to bring men back to the original state. And that is away from hiding among the trees, covered in fig leaves, to the place where they will fellowship with the Father one-on-one, face-to-face, in perfect fellowship without spot or blemish. And so it is with the nation of Israel. God gave them some laws. The laws were there to be a symbol to the nations. One reason for the law was so that it would be a symbol to the nation that this monotheistic God, the God of the people of the Hebrews, was able to keep his people, to fight for his people, to deliver his people, and to be a provider for his people. They were the only nation who could work 6 days and rest on the seventh. And they were the only nation that would forgive each other their debts and still to be prosperous. And that's why he will bring them into total reliance upon him, even as he did Adam and Eve. And so we see the same situation in the New Testament. In when he went to the fig tree and he looked for fruit, and that is still under the old covenant. He was still looking. He sent his son, and he is still looking as the parables about the owner of the vineyard and the owner of the trees. You know, he sent his son to check things out. He still was looking for fruit. He still was looking for the results. And so he sent his son. And when his son came, the fig tree was there, full of leaves, no fruit. And he cursed it and he died. Then the owner of the fig tree looked for fruit again. And he found none. But this time, he found someone who would intercede for them. The axe was at that tree, ready to cut it down. But then one stepped in and said, "Oh no, master, let me dig around it, fertilize it, and give it another chance." And we could say that represents the New Testament church, so that we can bear forth much fruit. But even as the nation of Israel has done, is the church. The church is full of leaves, look good, sound good, but it's not bearing forth any fruit. Why do I say there is no fruit? Because we are being overtaken by darkness. The darkness covers, but the church is not shining in the darkness. Instead of being who God have called us to do, we have brought the darkness inside of the church. We do not do what he has called us to do. The head have told the body to imitate me. I left you a pattern. Imitate me. When Christ came, he discipled many. He had an inner circle, but he also had the masses. Now, leadership in church just today only use the inner circle and forget about the masses. The tree is full of leaves because we have the gifts sitting in the pews, the gifts sitting around us, the leadership, but we're not using them. Many figs are on the New Testament church drying up. Many are falling off the tree. They are being trampled on, and they are falling off and they're ruined. Many of the fruit is just are drying up, and there's none. They are not trained. The fig tree, after 3 years, it takes it 3 years to mature before it bears forth fruit. And also, after 3 years, the branches can take cutting from it and stick it in the soil or in water, and that tree will produce another tree. And so it is with the church. The church is to disciple, train, which is a part of teaching, learning, training, and sending forth. And we wonder why our places of worship is not growing. It's because we are not continuing the process. Everything that God created has a seed in it or a way in it to reproduce itself naturally. And the church must begin to reproduce herself. And the way the church reproduce herself is that each tree must train. And when it bear forth fruit, send the fruit forth. And that's not always that you have to send them away from your places of worship, but you have to train them, give them the space to learn, and not only to learn, but to practice that gift. And to send them out. And to, in training, you tell them the weaknesses and the strength. And then you mature them like you do children. You make mistakes and you pick them up and let them go. But instead, in the body, we only have the pastor, teacher, and the evangelist. But the rest of the gifts are on the wayside. They have fallen off. Many have dried up. Many have fallen off and tried to do it on their own without any training and have become disillusioned and disappointed, and they have become unfruitful because the planting was not correct. Ephesians 4:11, for Jesus has placed in the body the fivefold ministry for the training, for edifying, preparing people for the work of the ministry, not just a few. Stay there. He had someone to train Timothy. And he told Timothy, you train and you teach them what I have taught you. Follow me as I follow Christ. But today, the church does not do that. And so, we are looking good and we're not going anywhere. There is no

0: gmail.com. You may also contact us at 808-398-2147. That's 808-398-2147. If you would like to send correspondence, you may do so at P.O. Box 2168, Hepzibah, Georgia 30815.
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Jesus continues with his teaching now as we read more from the Bible, picking up with Mark 4:24. And he was saying to them, "Take care what you listen to. By your standard of measure it will be measured to you, and more will be given you besides. For whoever has, to him more shall be given, and whoever does not have, even what he has shall be taken away from him." And he was saying, "The kingdom of God is like a man who casts seed upon the soil. And he goes to bed at night and gets up by day, and the seed sprouts and grows. How? He himself does not know. The soil produces crops by itself, first the blade, then the head, then the mature grain in the head. But when the crop permits, he immediately puts in the sickle, because the harvest has come." And he said, "How shall we picture the kingdom of God? Or by what parable shall we present it? It is like a mustard seed, which, when sown upon the soil, though it is smaller than all the seeds that are upon the soil, yet when it is sown, it grows up and becomes larger than all the garden plants and forms large branches, so that the birds of the air can nest under its shade." With many such parables he was speaking the word to them, so far as they were able to hear it. And he did not speak to them without a parable, but he was explaining everything privately to his own disciples.

Mark 4:35. On that day, when evening came, he said to them, "Let us go over to the other side." Leaving the crowd, they took him along with them in the boat, just as he was, and other boats were with him. And there arose a fierce gale of wind, and the waves were breaking over the boat so much that the boat was already filling up. Jesus himself was in the stern, asleep on the cushion, and they woke him and said to him, "Teacher, do you not care that we are perishing?" And he got up and rebuked the wind and said to the sea, "Hush, be still." And the wind died down, and it became perfectly calm. And he said to them, "Why are you afraid? How is it that you have no faith?" They became very much afraid and said to one another, "Who then is this that even the wind and the sea obey him?" This is The Word, reading from the Bible without comment. And I'm your scripture reader, Nicholas Hope. Today, as usual, I've been reading from the New American Standard Bible Update. 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

changing for the better. Today's daily walk through the Bible is found in Ezekiel 36:26. I will give you a new heart and put a new spirit in you. If we sincerely want to change ourselves for the better, we must start on the inside and work our way out from there. Lasting change doesn't occur out there. It occurs in here. It occurs not in the shifting sands of our own particular circumstances, but in the quiet depths of our own hearts. Are you in search of a new beginning, or, for that matter, a new you? If so, don't expect changing circumstances to miraculously transform you into the person you want to become. Transformation starts with God, and it starts in the silent center of a humble human heart, like yours. Charles Swindoll said, "More often than not, when something looks like it's the absolute end, it is really the beginning." Again, the scripture for today's daily walk through the Bible says, "I will give you a new heart and put a new spirit in you." Ezekiel 36:26.

0: the book of the generation of Jesus Christ, the son of David, the son of Abraham. Matthew chapter 1, verse 1. The first name and the last name in the New Testament is Jesus, proving that Jesus Christ is the subject and content of the New Testament. The Bible is a book of life, and this life is a living person, the wonderful and all-inclusive Christ. Christ, as the wonderful center of the entire Bible, is all-inclusive, having many aspects. The Old Testament gives a portrait in types and prophecies of this wonderful person as the coming one. Now, in the New Testament, this wonderful person has come. Scripture and commentary from the New Testament Recovery Version, published by Living Stream Ministry. 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
1: Matthew.
2: Huh? Oh, sorry.
1: It's okay. I just need you to listen to me.
3: 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And what you say really does matter to me.
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8: This is Pastor George Lucas, Executive Director of Save America First, Evangelize the World, John 3:16. For God so loved the world that he gave his only begotten Son, that whosoever believeth in him should not perish, but have everlasting life. John 3:16. John 3:16 is the flagship verse of the Holy Bible. It is hated by five distinct groups of people. The first ones are the atheists. The second is the Muslims. The third is the cults. The fourth is the liberals. And the fifth is sometimes conservatives who really do not understand the meaning of John 3:16. It is God's promise to Adam and Eve in the Garden of Eden when he said the seed of this woman shall bruise the head of this serpent who was disguised as the devil. God kept his promise when Jesus Christ appeared and died on the cross, was hung on Calvary's cross for our sins. Revival is America's only hope. It is not the bankers. It's not Wall Street. We need revival from the White House down to the lowest house. And without revival in the United States of America and a return to the basic foundations of this country, we will lose our nation. It was John Adams and John Hancock who signed the Declaration of Independence that said we have no sovereign but God and no king but Jesus. It is time for us to wake up America. Many of our young people do not know the value and the importance of John 3:16. God so loved the world that he gave his only begotten Son, that whosoever believeth in him should not perish but have everlasting life. God has called me to wake up America and the world. And we need to realize that God's love for this world was Africa, Asia, Antarctica, Australia, Europe, North America, and South America. There is no place on earth that God's love was not shed through the finished work of his Son. We need to call on Americans, first of all, to evangelize the world because we have the capacity to do so. President Ronald Reagan said, "I go into the Lincoln bedroom and I pray." And he said, "I could not run this country without prayer." And I go to him so much, I'm afraid that I'm going to get a busy signal. That's what the president told me September 30th, 1987, in the executive office at the White House. We need leaders now who will acknowledge the providence of Almighty God upon the United States of America and go back to the basics to stop the sin that is destroying America from within. The God of this world has blinded the eyes and minds of many people, but God is still on his throne. And I'm not ashamed of the gospel of Jesus Christ, for it is the power of God unto salvation. If it was not for a Gideon New Testament, you would not be hearing this voice on this radio station today. God bless you, and God bless the Gideons.
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14: Host Evangelist Stephen Watson, and this is 2x2. I do believe the signs are real that point to the soon coming of the Lord. So join us as we study the Word of God and examine the day and time we live in and how it is as it was in the days of Noah. Praise the Lord. It's good to be back with you again on a Monday night for 2x2. We have missed you. We had a recording, I believe, last week, and everybody's gotten well and gotten over the flu, praise God. And we're back with you live, and I'm excited. It's Monday the 10th of April, and the month is really swiftly going along there, and the flowers are starting to bloom, and there's things to be excited about. It's an exciting time in the Word. It's an exciting time in the air that we live, because we're on the brink of the coming of the Lord, and I'm so excited. I'm waving to you out there on YouTube, and I just want to say I have my partner here, Pastor Steve Hall, and he's the engineer tonight. He's the one who's driving the train.
15: Hey, it's good to be with you on your show 2x2 tonight. And I'm looking forward to our topic tonight.
14: Oh, Lord, yeah, I'm excited. I want to let everybody know that we're going to be having basically an open discussion tonight. My wife, Elaine, she's been under the weather some, and she's not with us tonight. But I believe she's listening there at the house. But we're going to be talking about living in triumphant hope tonight. And I'm excited about this, and I want to open the landlines to our listeners. It's 803-335-3131. 803-335-3131. So if you're listening tonight and you'd like to interject some comment or idea about what we're discussing, I look forward to your input. I also want to let you know that if you're listening by the internet, all you have to do is if you want to go to YouTube and then just punch in WUCC 99.9 Studio and just scroll down and hit subscription and then just listen and just watch and listen to the program there. You can watch it on Roku and other devices hooked up to your TV. And then if you don't, just go to cwchrist.com and hit the play button and listen to us live anywhere in the world. Praise God. That is an exciting thought to know that we're able to broadcast the gospel of Jesus Christ all over the world, no matter where you are. And we just, we give God the praise and the glory. Pastor Schaefer, he's out tonight. He's, having to take care of other business. And so, you got me and you got Pastor Hall, and we're going to do our best to enlighten you with some things from the Word of God. So, just, you know, find a nice chair and get relaxed, and we're going to get started here. How you been doing there, Pastor?
15: I've been doing okay. Today has not been a best day for me. Just been feeling a little bit under the weather. But we had a great time. Me and my family went up to Noah's Ark in Kentucky and had some church members go up there with us, had a great time. And, man, if you've never been up there, you need to go see that ark. It's a life-size replica according to biblical dimensions, and it shows you just how capable that ark was of taking on all the animals that needed to go there. So he did that. It's got that's Ken Ham. Awesome job. I mean, God had opened doors, and we had a great time up there.
14: I do hope to go see that if I can sometime. We know that there's been people who had a vision in their life, and they followed through with it. And he definitely had a vision to bring that message from the Word of God. And you know, as I know that you do so, and a lot of people kind of question this and that, but I know that you and I, we know it's the truth, and we know it's the reality that there was a time when the world turned wicked, and God took one righteous man and instructed him to build an ark, and he did so. And that's just one of the most fascinating scripture readings for me in the Bible, and I've studied it extremely well, and I believe it happened. I believe the reality of it is real, and I believe that the evidence of it is all over the world. But I also believe that, be honest with you, I believe they've already found the ark, but I believe it's been hid from most people, so that the evidence of the Word of God is not, shown evident and proven. You know, there are people that want to disprove the Bible.
15: Yeah, and anything that goes against their, I would say theology, but it ain't. They're anti-theologists.
14: Yes.
15: It goes against their scientific formula. They discredit or they denounce or they say, that's not right, it's not real, that's a fabrication from whatever. But, yeah, when you go see the ark, you'll see a living replica. And I told some of them as we were going, I said, now think about it. Jesus says, as in the days of Noah, so shall it be in the coming of the Son of Man. I says, what was happening in the days of Noah? I said, there was an ark built in the days of Noah. And I said, now there's two arks. There's one in Kentucky, and there's one that is an operating ark, and it floats on the sea.
14: Oh, my God.
15: There's a real ark out there, and that is built on barges, from what I understand, and that it is a close replica, and it actually is a floating vessel.
14: My goodness.
15: Yeah, so there's two arcs. So think about it. As it was in the days of Noah, the ark was built, and so we know we're in those days. Even the arks have been rebuilt.
14: Yeah. Did they have real animals there?
15: They had a few real animals on the ark, but for the most part, they had cages and all made that were there, and they had fake animals in those.
14: Oh, okay.
15: But they looked very realistic, and they did have some sound with them. And some of them even moved, but for the most part, you looked in the cage, and you would see an animal, because that would be a lot of work to keep all the animals in the cage.
14: We really need to do a program on that and maybe try to get Brother Ham to call in and
15: wow, that would be great.
14: Give his... give his story. That would be a wonderful program. I would really like to see if that happens. $100 million
15: to build that
14: ark. Oh, my goodness. Praise God.
15: Hey, God supplied an awesome amount, didn't he? That's my God, though.
14: Well, you know, I've been overseas. I've seen a lot of things that are reality when it comes to the Word of God. I've been in a lot of places, and to actually witness some of those things that I know happen and in those places, it really inspired me. And when you can take young people and they can see that and they can touch that up there, then the story of the ark becomes more reality to them.
15: Yeah, because some people, you know, we live in a visual world.
14: Yes.
15: And we get to see everything and hear it at the same time. So when you just read it, your mind can't conceptualize, you know, its size and that it would work. Your mind sometimes just go, ah, man, that's hard to understand. You know, how could you build a boat? But when you go see it and you see the way they've got it operating, you would say, this is doable.
14: Yes.
15: And just like the Word of God said, it is very doable. And he has all kinds of exhibits explaining step by step how it was possible and how with their technology, because they were not dummies. Let me just tell you, they were very intelligent people.
14: Yes.
15: And, hey, it can happen, and it did happen.
14: I have a message that I'm working on right now called A Godless World.
15: Yeah.
14: And one of the things that I remember when I was putting my outline together is when you can get away from the when you get away from the ark, and you get away from the animals, and you get away from the old man, Noah, and you get to understand what God was doing. The central figure in that entire episode of the Bible is God.
15: Amen.
14: He's the backdrop of everything that happened in that time, and he's also the principal director of that era and time, because he was dealing with his creation.
15: You know, I believe that's still true today.
14: Yeah.
15: That he is still that principal director, and he knows everything from the beginning, what it was going to be like in the end.
14: Yes. And I just, it marvels me that when we see these things, there's people that have doubts about certain things in the Bible. But when I read the Bible, because of my relationship with Christ and because of my relationship spiritually, I find that the majesty and the deity of God stands out in every episode of the Bible.
15: Amen.
14: And it fascinates me. And that can take us right into our program tonight, because we're talking tonight about living in triumphant hope. What's that mean? You know, I got to talking to some people this week, and I've had some encounters on the phone with relatives who have went through quite a bit of trials, and they've been through some tribulations and things this week. My mother-in-law, bless her heart, she's gotten so bad with the Alzheimer's that she's going to probably have to be put in a hospital because of her condition, and it's really upset the family because nobody ever wanted it to get that to that degree.
15: Yeah,
14: but we've been praying this week, and we've been praying about issues with other family members, and then we've talked to people out there on the street that seem unhappy. There's depression in their life, and they're disturbed, and they can't seem to get out of that quagmire of this gloomy world. In this sad situation. I mean, even when I get up in the morning, I've had a habit in the past of turning on Fox News. Now I'm getting in the habit, I turn it off. And
15: talk to the Father first.
14: Yeah. Well, I've already done that, but what I'm saying is there's this habit of turning it on, and I think it's just for the noise. I don't think it's really because I'm interested in what's going on TV. I think that there's a danger that I'm realizing more than ever that what's going on in the world can affect the way we feel and our emotions and all that. And so tonight, what I want to do is talk about some things that we can do to improve our happiness, enjoy the life that God has given us. If we have Christ in our life and we have this abundant promise from him, then we need to be able to live in some sweetness. There ought to be some sweetness in your life. And I was reading here in Hebrews, the 12th chapter. I love the second verse in the 12th chapter. It says, looking unto Jesus, the author and finisher of our faith, who for the joy that was set before him endured the cross, despising the shame, and is set down at the right hand of the throne of God. And I believe that God will keep us.
15: Yes.
14: Through this era. I know that there's a lot of things happening on the news. The 59 Tomahawk missiles that went over and dealt with Syria the other day, that's got everybody concerned. Russia's threatening this and Iran's threatening that. But, you know, I told Elaine today, I said, God has everything in control. God's got his hand not just on this president and this country, but God's got his hand on Israel. And God's going to take care of his people if we'll just keep our eyes focused on him.
15: That's right.
14: I always love that scripture. If we'll just humble ourselves and turn away from wickedness and turn to him, he'll heal the land. And I believe God's trying to heal this land. And I believe that there's a lot of people seeing that. But we have people, and I've had them call the house about, I can't get over this, I can't get over that. I had a lady the other day, she's been dealing with a situation for like 18 years. And I told her, I said, how long you been saved? She said, I've been saved almost all my life. And I said, and you've been allowing this to torture you for this long? And she said, well, I can't get over it. And I said, well, sister, God didn't expect you to live in that.
15: Yeah.
14: We're not to live in that, and fear. We're not to live in an unassured atmosphere. We live in abiding Christ.
15: Amen. Yeah, and we should not live a defeated life as a Christian. That is not God's will.
14: That's not God's will. But, you know, I looked at some things, and one of the first things that I came up with that we need to do is we need to do something to start serving God. And John 13:17, if ye know these things, happy are ye if ye do them. So if we can take simplest tasks and make them a joy to be a part of, I was thinking of a man named Tony McMillan. He was a young minister in South Georgia that I used to know. And Tony, he had a problem with seizures, and he had he had battled them for a long time. But the thing about Tony is he loved the Lord, and he would get up and testify. And when he would testify, he was the kind that got you excited, because he would just say, I just want to say thank you, thank you, thank you, God, for what you've done in my life. And he would get so excited that he started preaching, and we'd get tickled with him. But one of the things he would do is on Saturdays, is he would go over and he'd weed eat the grass and cut the grass at the church. He was faithful with that. Amen. And I remember the day before he died, I was at the church, and he was weed eating the grass, and he had been cutting the grass and stuff, and we had been inside cleaning the church. And we had a bench outside the church under some trees. And I walked by him, and I said, Tony, you okay? He said, yeah, I'm just taking a break. And I said, well, you be careful out here, because I knew he had seizures. Well, I didn't know it, but that was the last day that I was ever going to talk to Tony.
15: Oh, wow.
14: The very next morning, we were in church, and we were having, we'd been in service for about 40 minutes. And all of a sudden, one of the ladies from the church come in through the back door, and she was crying and shaking, and the pastor looked at her, and everybody stopped worship service, and we looked at her, and she said, Minister McMillan has passed away. And it just, I'll never forget that, because I know that the pastor asked me and another minister to go to the house where he was at. And I remember when I got there, the police were there, and EMS was there, and I walked into the room where he was, and he had died in his bed from a seizure. And I looked at him, and I thought, oh, my Lord, yesterday he was out there cutting the grass, and he was weed-eating the yard at the church. And I got to thinking, if he had known that he was going to go and be with God on this very moment, he would have still been out there cutting that grass, because he was faithful in every effort of his life to stay consistent in his relationship with the Lord. And this is where I'm going to tonight, is that when we can have something in our life that makes life enjoyable to us, it will increase our ability to be happy and not live in a depressed atmosphere. You may not realize it, but if you'll change the toilet paper at the church, in the bathrooms, if you'll go in without being asked and maybe take the cleaning supplies and clean the sinks and the toilets and do it with a humility unto Christ to serve others and to serve Christ, God recognizes that. But you can turn a simple act of taking the garbage out at the church all the time or wiping down the pews or the chairs, taking some effort behind your testimony and saying, I'm going to do something. I'm going to do something for God. Maybe picking up the trash that blows across the churchyard, but take an active role to find something to do in your life in the church. You know, go to your pastor, say, Pastor, is there something I can be doing in the church to help out? And if you'll do this, this is one way to accomplish filling space that has been empty in your life. And so finding something that you can do for God is always a great motivator to get you started in getting away from the depression of life. Another area I wanted to talk about just for a moment, and you can call in at 803-335-3131. Another area is quit complaining about God's correction. I believe that we all have been corrected.
15: Amen. Because God only has sons and daughters.
14: That's it. And one of the scriptures tells us in Hebrews 12:6, he says, whom the Lord loves his disciples. Let me go back and reread it. Hebrews tells us whom the Lord loves, he disciplines. And I look at my dad when I was a young boy and I'd get disciplined. My daddy used a strap. My dad wore you out. And I remember getting a few whippings in my life that I wish I hadn't got. But
15: I never remember one I wanted.
14: I know I used to. My mom used to say, you might run right now, but I will catch you eventually. Yeah. And I knew I was going to get it. But my mom and dad, I believe when I was being disciplined, there was a sense of love in them that it bothered me when I dishonored them. Yeah. It bothered me when I did something that I knew that had displeased them. And I recall, I'm going to be honest with you, I recall one time my dad, he spanked me, and he spanked me with a belt. And when he did, it left a mark on my backside around my waist, and I was probably 8 years old. And I remember when I had gotten out of the tub, and I think I'd put on my pajamas or something. My mom noticed the mark, and my mom, I heard her say, Jack, you left a mark on Steve's backside. And he said, I did. And he looked, and it bothered him. And he set me down, and he said, son, you know, I didn't mean to do that. I was trying to discipline you. And you know, in this day and age, most people wouldn't understand that.
15: Right.
14: But I can understand that what my dad was doing is he was trying to dictate some guidance in my life. Because I'm gonna be honest with you, I was just about as wild as they could be, and if you didn't grab me by the collar and hold me down, I'd be going 100 miles an hour, and so I don't hold anything against my dad for that. In this day and age, people would be on the phone calling 911, but back when I was growing up, young people didn't go out and do a lot of the things that they do today. And there was less people in trouble with the law, and there was less people going out committing crimes and being disrespectful to the general public. I remember my dad used to say, I don't care what adult says anything to you. Don't you ever disrespect an adult. My dad, he was very explicit about that. You do not disrespect an adult. He said, you are not grown enough to be looking someone in the eye and trying to stand up to their level. You'll walk away and you'll come tell me or your mom. And so when I was a boy, I started learning what discipline was. But when I became a child of God, I also started learning what discipline was. And I recall many a time in my life where I sat in question of my activities or my past or actions. And Job, you know, Job tells us in the 5th chapter in the 17th verse, behold, happy is the man whom God
16: in church. That is the church. Hallelujah. Many Christians are misinformed about the meaning of the church. They really don't understand what the Church of Jesus Christ is. And I say that because of the way we measure the success of the church today. We have mega churches, we've got super churches, we've got fastest growing churches, and we look at these beautiful multi-million dollar buildings, we look at the wonderful 30, 40, 50 acre campuses, and we see churches packed with thousands, and we say, God must be there. That must be God's church. Look, their finances, they have money in the bank, they have multitudes coming. That must be a very successful church. Jesus must be at work in that church. But folks, I'm so glad to inform you that that is not God's measure of success. You can have multiplied thousands in church. You can have a burgeoning budget. You can have all of these things and Jesus not be in the building. Jesus not even acknowledge it that it's his. Highly esteemed among men, very successful, popular, accepted, but abomination in the eyes of God. Why would you ever stay in a place where Jesus wasn't there? But you see, God has discounted all of that man calls church. It's never been a part of his church. Really not been his. It's been man's, but it's never been his. He doesn't acknowledge it. In his eyes, it doesn't even exist. That which is highly esteemed among men is an abomination to God. Absolutely. God has never acknowledged it as his own church. Folks, I have hundreds of thousands on my mailing list. Probably the number one complaint of all the Christians who write to us, they say, Pastor, I can't find a church where I feel the presence of the Lord. My church is dead. What am I going to do? You might be in a place where you say, I can't find a church that's really right. Folks, if you're going to a church that is spiritually dead and you know Jesus is not there, the Spirit of the Lord is not at work. There's no breathing of his life. Get out of it. Get out of it. Leave it. But then you say, well, where am I going to find it? Let me give you something the Holy Spirit gave me just last night. The same Spirit that's moving on you, making you disgusted with the death that you see, the same Spirit that's awake, you say, I want more, I need more, I'm hungry, I'm thirsty, I want to grow in the Lord, I want to be in an atmosphere where the presence of the Lord is real. The same Spirit that's doing that in you is working on people around you. And if you will just seek Him with all your heart and pray diligently about this, say, Lord, lead me to that two or three that are feeling like I do and being moved on the Spirit like I am. Lord Jesus, lead me to them, and He will let you be brought miraculously to that body. Because if you're devoted to Him, He's going to bring it to the others who are devoted to Him. You're going to find the body. He'll bring the body to you and you to the body. And though it may be only two or three, get together. Get some of our tapes if you want for the preaching. You can worship and pray. You don't need a preacher. God may send one, maybe two.
17: I'll tell you straight. This will not power your whole house.
15: All right, now. All right, cut it off now. Cut it off. There you go. All right, you've been listening to In the Last Days. I am the host of the show, RPI Radio, Pastor Isaac, bringing you biblical information coming from the Word of God. That's right. It is another Tuesday. Started off a little late. I really did start off late. And I do apologize back there. I apologize about that. Just had a lot of stuff going on today. But I am live, and I came down here for a reason, because the Holy Spirit told me to come. My intention was today was not to come. I'm just going to be honest with you guys. I was going to stay home, come home, and spend time with my grandbaby. Yeah, I got a grandbaby at the house, about 3 weeks old. And that was my objective today, was to come here and stay with my grandbaby and spend time with her and do that. But the Holy Spirit really, really, really, really told me to come in today. I was at work and the Holy Spirit began to speak to me. And anytime the Holy Spirit speaks, I'm going to obey. That's one of the things that I'm going to do.
18: I love my grandbaby. She is my heart. She's 3 weeks old. She is so precious. I mean, these babies these days, they are moving so fast and jumping and moving ahead and looking and everything. And I'm excited. My wife excited. My son excited. His fiance. We all excited. So I thank God for that. But I wasn't going to come today, but the Holy Spirit told me to come today. And that's something I don't take lightly. He has something that he wants to say. Y'all guys, please share this. Share this because this is something that, you know, I was at work and every time I come to the radio station, I ask God, God, what do you want me to say to your people and the unsaved people? Because everybody ain't God's people. There are some people that just not going to want the truth. They don't care nothing about the truth and they don't want to deal with the truth. And that's their prerogative. That's their decision. But like I said, for every action, there's a reaction. For every decision you made, there's a reaction. And if you don't want to follow God, hell will be your destination. It's just as plain and simple as that. There is no ends, but there is no, well, this and that. No. Scriptures and Bible says this. And we are not going to, I'm not.
19: Let me clean this thing. Ooh, my camera is dirty.
18: And we're not going to just sit here and sugarcoat the gospel. We're not going to just sit here and say a feel-good gospel or something to make a person happy. We're not going to do that. By the way, my name is RPI, Radio Pastor Isaac. And today is another Tuesday on In the Last Days on WCC 99.9 FM, which is a radio station. Amen. I want to give a great big shout-out to Pastor Henry Schaefer, who God showed the vision to. Amen. I thank God for him. This is a radio station. It's not a podcast. If you're in Augusta, Georgia area or the South Carolina area, you can listen to the way of WCC 99.9, The Voice of Truth. Or you can go to me on my Facebook, which is Patrick, P-A-T-R-I-C-K, Isaac, I-S-A-A-C. Or you can listen to me through my YouTube. And I do have my YouTube up and running. I usually leave my YouTube for my street ministry, but the Holy Spirit told me to put it on my YouTube. Now, I don't know who's going to listen or not like that. I mean, is there, you know, who people listen? I don't know who listen on YouTube. I go in there and look, you know. But anyway, I did upload. Now, my YouTube is RPI Radio Pastor Isaac. That's my name, RPI Radio Pastor Isaac. And I kind of want to hit on this today because, you know, we're in a place right now. And the topic of for today is if we supposed to follow the way. I got the was. I meant to put the ways. Let me change that. Supposed to be the ways, not the was. Boy, that South Carolina education show kicking in. But the ways of Jesus Christ. If we are supposed to be following the ways of Jesus Christ, what is the problem following the Holy Scripture and doing what the Bible say? And that's what the Holy Spirit been laying on my heart. And I say this because of the simple fact that we are at the end game right now. I mean, there's no exception. There is no, you know, nothing that can, you know, yeah, thank you, babe. I love my wife. She's always, it's not ways, it's way. Thank you, sweetie. She gonna correct me. I love that. All right, let me change this and put way on there. Not ways. It's the way of Jesus Christ. Yes. And by the way, baby, if you're listening, you're gonna have to pick Chris up because you see what time I started. So do apologize about that. But the ways, we have to follow scriptures and we have to follow Jesus. And that's, I hear a lot of churches, and I'm speaking mostly on the churches today. I'm not really speaking, I mean, I'm always speaking to everybody, but I'm speaking on the church today because what I'm seeing, and RPI has visited many, many, many churches. I mean, Baptist, I done visit Pentecostal, non-denominations. I done been to a Mormon church. I have been to a Baptist church. I have not been to a Kingdom Hall church or a mosque. But I do want to visit these churches and hear what they're saying. And I'm a type of person, I go there and I visit. That's just something I do. Sometimes the Holy Spirit say, hey, go visit. I don't visit a, what do you call it? The Kojic, not Kojic. Come on, somebody hit me out. Oh my goodness. The churches where, you know, the, Holiness Church or whatever you want to call it. I can't get in my mind, but I visit a lot of churches. Been to black churches. I've been to white churches. I've been to Hispanic churches. I have visited a lot of churches. I want to visit a Korean church. I want it, but they don't speak English, so don't make sense for me to go in there and listen. But I have visited churches, and we all supposed to speak the same thing according to Bible. And I notice a lot of people here, they get mad when I say that. They get upset. Well, you know, everybody, listen, when that Bible says we all supposed to speak the same thing, that's what the Bible says. It doesn't say nothing different. It doesn't say, well, we speak, you know, this and that. We all speak the same thing. It should be no different. It shouldn't be, if that's what scripture says, that's what the scripture says. We are not supposed to speak anything different. And the problem I have is, when I talk to a lot of people about that, well, you know, listen, we talking about Bible. This is the reason why RPI preach with a Bible in his hand. This is the reason why you'll never see me out there preaching unless it's dark and I can't see. And most like a time I have a light on my head, but I'm going to preach. Look what the scripture says right here. We're going to start the first scripture out. 1 Corinthians 1 and verse 10. Look what it says. Now I beseech you, brother. Now I beseech you, brethren, by the name of the Lord Jesus Christ. Now, I'm going to stop right there because there's a comma right there. It means that I'm speaking to you in the name of Jesus Christ, who was the one that taught us as believers, who came in the flesh, who came from God, but came in the flesh, who became sin, who knew no sin. He said, I now beseech you, meaning that I'm greeting you. And the teachings and the lifestyles, you brother, by the name of Jesus Christ. And this is why I said in my title, what's the problem? And why can we do what Jesus does? Why we can't preach what he preached? Why we can't say what he say? Why we can't do what he do? Because that's what scripture says. It says in 1 Corinthians 1 and 10, I beseech you means I bring greetings, you brother, by the name of Jesus Christ, that we all... It didn't say some, didn't say Presbyterian, didn't say Seventh-day Adventist, didn't say non-denomination, apostolic. That's where I went to apostolic church. It didn't say apostolic. It says that you all speak the same thing and that there is be no division among you, but that you may be perfectly joined together in the same mind, in the same judgment. That's what it says. Now, I have visited different churches, and we're not speaking the same thing. Matter of fact, we are speaking so many different types of gospel till it's ridiculous. And the Holy Spirit was, and I was at work, and the Holy Spirit checking me said, warn them and tell them that if they're not speaking my truth, I am going to judge them. Y'all, God showed me pastors, not show me, but God told me, God forgive me, he didn't show me, because I want to speak straight from God. God told me there would be pastors falling out in the streets, in the churches, preaching lies. God is going to judge them. He's going to judge them. You have to preach what Bible says. In this scripture, in 1 Corinthians 9 and verse 10, 1 Corinthians 1 and verse 10, it says, Now I beseech you, brethren, by the name of our Lord Jesus Christ, that you may all speak the same thing, and that there be no division among you, but that you be perfectly joined together in the same mind and in the same judgment. That's what Christ says. That's what Paul was talking. We got to preach the same thing. It shouldn't be. It shouldn't be. That's right, Brother Brad. Hey, Elizabeth and my wife. It shouldn't be false teachers and false preachers. And this is where it's getting at. This is where it's getting right now, where there's a separation in the teaching of scriptures. When I went to the Mennonite church, I know Mennonite are the people that you know, I ain't talking about the Amish. I haven't been to an Amish, but a Mennonite church. Mennonite are people that they go the old ways. They dress modern. They are the most modern people that I ever seen. They wear no makeup. Bible says this now about wearing makeup, earrings, all this stuff. That's why I have a problem with some of these preachers. I really have a problem with some of these preachers, because I see what he preaches with earrings in the ear and scriptures. Matter of fact, let's go to the scriptures now. Holy Spirit. Thank you, Holy Spirit. Holy Spirit is speaking. I don't want to do nothing that the Holy Spirit doesn't do. Look what it says. This is coming from 1 John 2 and verse 15. It says, love not the world. And there's a comma there. The scripture is telling you, do not love not the world, meaning that you're not supposed to follow anything that the world does. And it's talking about believers. It says, love not the world. Let's go up one scripture. I have written to you, Father, because you have known him that is from the beginning. I have written to you, young men, because you are strong and the word of God abides in you, and you have overcome the wicked one. Now, this is the scripture now. And this is what John telling you. He like, listen, you done overcame the world. You preaching God's word. But then John made it clear in verse 15, love not the world, neither the things that are in the world. If any man love the world, the love of the Father is not in him. Now, somebody say, well, I don't love the world. I don't do nothing to the world. But you dress like the world. You act like the world. You talk like the world, and you do like the world. Now, I'm going to make it plain. If it's a duck, if it look like a duck, it quack like a duck, it's a duck, baby. If you look like the world, you act like the world, you are a world, baby. And that's plain and simple. You cannot come to me and tell, I don't care if you preaching the gospel and the Holy Spirit moving, but you portraying yourself like, that's one thing I don't do when I street preach. One thing I don't do in street preach is that I don't wear shorts. I don't wear shorts. People say, oh, well, there's nothing wrong. It's hot. I don't need nothing to entertain nobody with my legs. They have women and men that have fetish over people's legs. I do not wear open-toe shoes. I do not preach with a hat on. Now, I know the Bible says pray or prophesy. Reason why? Because I'm honoring God. And if scripture says it's sinful for a man to pray or prophesy with his head covered. But I don't preach with a hat on. I know it don't say that because I don't know when I'm going to pray. And I don't know. I've been out there one time preaching. I had my hat on, pray for a person. That Bible says it's a sin. I do not wear tank tops. When I'm preaching the gospel, I am trying to dress as holy as possible because I don't want to do nothing that entertains the people or entice anybody to come to Christ because of the way I look. If I'm going to go out there, I'm going to look holy. I'm not going to get out there and dress a certain way. Yes, I wear my cowboy stuff. I love cowboy. That's where I am. I grew up that way. But there are certain things that I do not wear that does not attract people, because my true attention is to preach the gospel, is to preach the word of God, not preaching Patrick, not preaching how Patrick feels or what Patrick says or Patrick this, Patrick. My objective is to preach the gospel, and that's what I'm going to do. Now, I'm saying this because of the simple fact that so many churches that I see looks like the world. And some people say, well, preacher, you over exaggerating. You know, when I go see these churches now, I see the lights low. I see smoke coming everywhere. And I see people, you know, I mean, listen, I don't have no issue with praise and worship. No, I do not. I love praise and worship. Praise and worship steals the enemy. It brings the word. But when you cutting the lights down low and you got smoke everywhere, you got light flashing, are we preaching the word of God or are we getting ready to have a concert or entertain people? Because when I look at the world, when I saw Beyonce with her heathen self, how she come on stage and it's dark and then there's light flashing and smoke, that looks like the world. When I see Travis Scott, one of the most Satanist, demonic demon that I seen, comes out with all these designs and things in the background, that is of the world. And I see a lot of churches doing that. I see a lot of churches doing that. And I'm talking about smoke everywhere, like you trying to memorize the people. When God, Jesus didn't do that. When you read through the scriptures, he didn't have all that. Matter of fact, when Jesus preached, he preached outside. He went to the temple and preached. But and I'm not knocking churches. No, I'm RP is not. I'm just saying you have to be in a place where you have to preach, or men. I'm not talking about women, because God never called a woman to preach. I don't care what you say, woman. I don't care if an angel came down to you and say, I see you preaching, that you and that angel's a liar. God never calls a woman to preach. And I heard preachers trying to take that scripture and use other. Listen, if the Bible says if it's a duck, it's a quack like a duck, it looked like a duck, it's a duck. I'm sorry, women. God didn't call you to preach. You can get mad at me all you want. You can get in your feelings. I don't really care. God never calls a woman to preach. Scriptures says she cannot preach. So why do we have women preach? Well, this woman, she preach. Listen, I done heard women preach better than men, but does it make it right? No. Scripture said, I do not give woman a sure authority over man. It tells a woman to keep silent in the church. Ask your own husband. Is there a prophetess? And I hear people, well, I'm a prophetess. And I can, no, it's not. Where in the

Holy Spirit and you can speak and the Holy Spirit. Let me. Let's go to Acts 4 and 13. You ain't got to be. I'm not saying you got to be dumb. You ain't got to have all this. Yes, and I'm going to. Man, listen. Nobody need to know that you got your education from Harvard University. Harvard ain't going to teach you nothing. Yeah, it'll teach you about Bible and the lake. But when you have the Holy Spirit that comes on the fire of the inside of you and you speak, thus saith God, and not stand some doctor. And these people get on my last nerve with doctor this and doctor. Ain't no, show me where that in the Bible. Show me. Doctrine. And this and that. Bible do not show none of that. Because you got a master's degree in theology and all this stuff. You went to school. You ain't did nothing. You did not do nothing. Thinking you did something like, you know, like you did something. And scripture don't say that. And that's the problem I have. We want to do what we want to do. We want to say what we want to say. And Bible says something different. The Bible says something different. You know what I'm saying? We got apostles. You know, people that supposed to be teaching people. We got all this thing, but nobody's preaching the gospel. Nobody saying what the scripture says. Nobody is going around. Scripture said we have some apostles, some teachers, some preachers. But nobody say, oh, we got doctor this and doctor that and all this old stuff. And it's not even in Bible. It's not even in Bible. It's not even in scripture. And look what the scripture says right here in Ephesians 4 and verse 11. And he gave some apostles, some prophets, some evangelists, and some pastors and some teachers for the perfecting of the saints, for the work of ministry, and for the edification of the body of Christ. God did not say, oh, well, I'm doctor this and I'm this and that. God never care about your theology and where you got your degree. You have to be led by the Holy Spirit. Listen, you got to use these big words trying to impress somebody. What are you trying to impress? Scriptures. Let's go to Bible. Let's go to Bible. Let's go to Acts. I had one guy, he get up there and he was telling somebody, yeah, you know, you got to do this. I'm like, bro, shut up. And I hate to say the word shut up. It's not a nice word to say, but you just feeding off the people's pockets. That's all you are. You got the nerve to sit there and tell me that you're going to be preaching this and preaching that, but you got people singing your church that sing on in the club. You got people that play blues. Then you got people running around here, laying around with everybody, and you going to come to me talking about you doing God's work when you know they're doing it? I had somebody call me and say, man, why you told my business? I said, I didn't tell nobody business. Is you feeling guilty? A hit dog will holler. My boss say that all the time. A hit dog will holler. You hit that dog one time, they're going, if you feeling that guilty, then yes, I am talking to you. Like I tell everybody else, you ain't that important that I got to preach on you. You ain't that important to me. Now, if you feel that way, then that's on you. Getting all these theologies and all this stuff, and you go to some school and half of them, you don't even get it. You're getting it online, and then you want to come up there and say, you Dr. Umar, Dr. this, and Dr. that, and you and Dr. don't mean nothing. That title don't mean nothing. Your paper don't mean nothing. You take that to God. God will take that thing and burn it. You and yourself, both of y'all are burned up. I'm talking about what Bible says. Let me read this. Look what the scripture says right here. In Acts 4 in verse 13. Now this is here when Paul then was preaching.

Look what it says. It says right here, when Paul then was speaking in verse 12, it said, neither is there salvation in others, for there is no other name under the heavens given among men, whereby we must be saved. And look what it said. Now when they saw the boldness of Peter and John and perceived that they were unlearned and ignorant men, but they marveled that they took knowledge of them that they have been with Jesus. They saw the Holy Spirit in them. And this is what God is looking for. God is looking for the Holy Spirit and people. I'm talking about the Holy Ghost, Holy Spirit, led by the Spirit of God. He ain't looking for no holy garbage. He looking for what the truth says. And when you look around what's going on in this world, and when you go to these churches, and all you do every day, you sit in these churches for, some of y'all sitting there for 2 hours, hour and a half, some of y'all sitting there for 30 minutes. Get your 30 minutes religion, and you good for the rest of the week. And we talking about your soul now. We talking about hell. That's what we talking about. We not talking about something that, you know, you just go to church and say, I went. I'm talking about your eternal soul. Man, do you know hell is real? I was at KFC, and I was getting my chicken. And the air conditioning must have been down because this show was hot now. And I'm like, ooh, this hot, it's hot. And I said, you know what, bro? I said, if we can't deal with this type of heat and we sweating the fan, how are we going to deal with hell? How are we going to deal with hell? And man, that brother, he kind of looked at me, him and the other guy. And the other guy, he was cussing. He said, yeah, you got to get right with him. That's right. Amen, brother. I said, no. I said, I want y'all to think about this. Two older men. I said, all day long, we live our life. We work. We take care of our family. We go to our kids if you're married, or you go home and we just live our life. And then once things happen, we make changes. You know, we try to make change to better ourselves. But do we better our soul? You work 35 years. Some of y'all work 40 years. You put money in your 401k. You invested in there. Some of y'all got over $1 million in there. Some of y'all got $500,000. Some of y'all got pensions. And every day we work for 30 years trying to make it. And then when we retire, it's time to set those tools down or set that book down, that clergy down or whatever we are. We get it and we get and try to prepare for that money. The money we work so hard for. And do you know 80% of people don't get their retirement? 80% of people don't get they pension. They die. And that money just go to waste. You spend 30, 40, 50 years, but we don't want to spend 30 minutes a day spending time with God. We'll work every day. I mean, we'll be to work on time. Some of us anyway. We'll get there. We'll do the best job trying to show the boss, hey, I'm for this job. And we'll do all that. But we cannot go to church on time. Then when we go to church, we too busy looking on our cell phone trying to find something. That's why I do not use my cell phone when I preach or when I'm in church. Because every time you use your cell phone, something going to distract you. Facebook going to pop up. YouTube going to pop up. TikTok. And you find yourself sitting in the church looking at. I used to be the sound man. And the sound man sitting in the back of the church. I see people playing Candy Crush. I even see people watching videos. I see people texting. I have seen people sitting there and checking their money and doing everything all in the back of the church. When they preach up there preaching, trying to give you a gospel to save your soul so you won't see hell. That's why I don't use no cell phone. But when I'm talking about Jesus, we supposed to do what he says. We supposed to preach like him, teach like him, and do like him. And when I go to church, I don't see that. I don't see that. Man, I'm a street preacher. I,
I preach on the streets. That's what I do. And I see more. I seen the change. It's so much changes on the spiritual side, on the streets, just like there are so much changes in a church. It used to be a time where you went to church. People used to respect church. Church used to be a place where you know that if you go there, that my God, the preacher was going to preach a word, and he's going to have you all wrapped up in the Holy Spirit. It used to be a time where we used to pray. My church prays. Every time we walk in the church, they pray. It used to be a time where you pray, you fast, you was hungry. Not no more. Church is more like a fashion show. Church is more like, well, I'm just going to go there and see Sister Betty. She thinks she's going to outdress me or she this and that. And then they got men in the church that's walking around there saying who got the best suits and who drive the better car and all that. And then they don't, nobody there for the gospel. And the pastor trying to preach a word, they're trying to be like Joe Osteen or Clef O'Nichol and all the rest of these heathen preachers trying to give you a word because they want to be the next mega church. But nobody want to preach Jesus. Nobody want to preach the gospel. And then when we do preach the gospel, we preach stuff that doesn't retain to Bible, but it retains to self and traditions. God said, I didn't send you to do that. And then y'all going to get mad and look at me. I know people don't listen to me. And I'm fine with that. I know that. I know people don't like what I say. Oh, well, are you happy? Oh, you so hard. You so this and you so that. But I'm trying to sow something, trying to sow you your soul to heaven, to see Jesus. I'm not going to give you a gospel to make you feel good at the end of the day. And then you go back smoking your cigarettes, drinking alcohol, fornicating, adultery. I'm not going to do that. I had people tell me, yo, you so hard. You need to, why do I need to loosen up? Why would I preach the gospel to send you to hell when I can preach the word of God to send you to heaven? Is it going to be a hard word? Yes. Is it going to make you mad? Yes. But are you going to see the salvation of God and be in heaven with Jesus? Yes. But it's you, man, woman, that got to make a decision to turn from the sinful world. Everybody got something to say. Everybody got something to say. Like the scripture said, as it was in the days of Noah. Look what it says right here in Luke 17 in verse 26. It says, as it was in the days of Noah, so shall also be the days of the Son of Man. They did eat, they drunk, they married wives, they were given in marriage until the day that Noah entered into the ark and the flood came and destroyed them all. Verse 28, likewise also as it was that the days of Lot, that they did eat, they drunk, they brought, they sold, they planted, they build. But the same day that Lot went out of Sodom, it rained fire and brimstone from heaven and destroyed them all. God says, when he come and judge the world, just like Noah, Noah preached 120. Can you imagine a man preaching 120 years trying to tell you to get right with God? Tell you that rain come in. You never seen rain. You don't even know what rain looked like. 120 years trying to preach the gospel to you, preach scriptures to you, and you reject him. Same thing with Lot, Sodom and Gomorrah. People like, oh, there was a bunch of, it wasn't just homosexual. There was every sexual immorality that went on in Sodom and Gomorrah as it is right now in this country. And this country is the exact same way as it was in the days of Noah, as it was the day of Sodom and Gomorrah. All this bestiality and having sex with this and doing all that. Matter of fact, that Lot was trying to, when Noah tried to get Lot, Abraham. They was Abraham. When Abraham tried to get Lot, them men were so into those angels. They wanted to have sex with them. No, so listen, my daughter's a virgin. I give you a virgin. No, we want them angels. They wanted to have sex with a being.